0: publicly that Stafford was working on some sort of extension. The belief was it could be multiple years. Could have been upwards of maybe 3-year extension. A lot of people felt it was going to be a minimum 2 years. So the fact that it's only a single year is a win for Ty Simpson. So what Ty Simpson can do is obviously learn behind the scenes, learn on the sidelines, absorb as much information as possible. You know, it's kind of a passe, antiquated strategy, but, you know, we're seeing it as a distinct likelihood in Las Vegas as well, though on a minimized basis compared to this situation with Kirk Cousins and Fernando Mendoza. It's not like Cousins is going to start the regular season under center for how many games? You know, it could be 3 to 5, could be a couple. We'll, you know, have to be wait and see what the determination is on that front. It's all going to be contingent probably on Mendoza's performance in the preseason and, of course, in training camp. But it comes to Ty Simpson, you know, much longer leash for him unless Stafford were to be felled, God forbid, to a major injury, and he is then thrust into action at some point. So he could, you know, sit on the sidelines for a couple of years, learn from one of the best to play the game here the last decade plus, and then the kid gloves come off. He gets unwrapped a couple of years down the road, and you can take off as a result. So, yeah, I think this is, again, this is all part of the game plan by the front office of the LA Rams. And I still believe, and I've said it continuously here on BetMGM tonight, the team to beat in the NFL this year for the Super Bowl are the LA Rams. They don't have any weaknesses on paper. Some people would say, oh, what about their wide receiver? I mean, you got Puka Nacua, you got Davante Adams. I don't give a damn who the WR3 really is. You know, it could be somebody already on roster. It could be somebody maybe they pick up at some juncture later this summer. It doesn't matter. They could play in more 13 personnel. There's even been discussions of like 14 personnel because they have just a plethora of tight ends. They have a strong ground game with Kyron Williams and Blake Corum. They got a solid offensive line. They got a very upgraded defense. And the downside defensively for them was always on the back end. But you get Trent McDuffie in there, Jalen Watson, former Kansas City Chief as well. I mean, they have made all of the upgrades necessary on that roster. They are a title team without question in my mind. Of course, though, barring major injury.
1: Is 14, if that was very, I can't get past 14 personnel. Is that even a thing? I've never even heard of that. Four tight ends,
0: yeah,
1: and
0: I
1: one.
0: Yeah, 14 personnel is a thing. Yes. There have been like rumors and discussions of some teams implementing some of those schematics out there. I know 13 has also been discussed, but somebody's like, well, there could be even 14 personnel. Who knows? McVay
1: That's
0: is
1: essentially
0: a mad
1: the
0: scientist.
1: Jumbo package.
0: Yeah, it is like a jumbo package. I wouldn't be surprised if McVay has like a 2-kicker formation.
1: All hail McVay. We will follow and copy and paste everything he does. I mean, look, just getting back to the Stafford thing. I don't know, man. I get it. The Packers did it with Rodgers. It got them a Super Bowl. Got them one Super Bowl appearance. They did it with Jordan Love. You know I love Jordan Love. I can't get it.
2: Yes, you
1: do. My two biggest man crushes, Jordan Love and Alex Caruso right now, and Aaron Judge.
2: But, oh, man.
1: But
2: be the meat of the
1: Jordan
2: sandwich.
1: Love hasn't even been to an NFC title game, and you took him years before Rodgers was done. You just signed a one-year extension for Stafford. You got him for 2 more years. Doesn't that make the draft pick for Ty Simpson even that more stupid? Because if it was just 1 more year of Stafford, I could get it. Now it's likely to be 2, and he could always retire at the end of next season, but why would you work out a contract extension then? You got an extension done. He's under contract for 2 more years. You took a 13th overall pick. When are the Rams going to be picking that high ever again? They got that because the Falcons. Why would you take it on a quarterback that you're now not planning on playing for at least 2 years? It doesn't make any sense to me. Sense, Brad.
0: You just answered your own question. You just answered your own question. When are they going to pick a number 13 again? That's it. That's
1: we wondered whether Ty Simpson should even go in the first round.
0: I understand that. Look, you and I are the same page for Ty Simpson. That's not really the argument here. It's based on their scouting profile, their, you know, front office, the people that work for them that, you know, dissect all of these prospects, the ins and outs, the strengths and weaknesses, you know, the whole shebang, they felt that Ty Simpson is a franchise quarterback of the future. And the Rams are like, hey, you know, we're 13. We're probably not going to be picking this high, at least for the next couple of years. Everything goes the way we expect it to. All the investments we made, including now the Stafford extension of another year. When are we going to be picking this high? When are we going to have the ability to kind of get the pick of the litter, so to speak, at the quarterback position? They were probably under the assumption it was not going to remotely happen in the next couple of seasons. So pull the trigger now, get our quarterback of the future, and let him learn under the league's best. I get it.
1: I think Ty Simpson stinks. I'm sorry. I think he stinks. We thought the Cardinals, we thought maybe the Jets would trade back into the first round at like 26, 27, desperate to try to take Ty Simpson because somebody was going to grab him at the beginning of round two. And the Rams, they flat out take him at 13 when you have the reigning NFL MVP. Just because when are they going to be picking 13 again? It doesn't. If they would pick 27, okay, maybe I can understand it. They picked 13 and decided to use it on a quarterback when you have the guy at 38 years old coming off the greatest season of his career. You just came up short in the NFC title game. You could have taken a receiver. You could have taken defense. Hell, you could have taken a kicker, and it would have been better than taking a quarterback. And
0: all the rage, Pat.
1: They got big Meavis coming back. You could have used your two-kicker formation that you talked about with Sean McVay. Use it on Ty Simpson. Now that they've given Stafford another year, it makes that draft pick even more stupid, in my opinion. I'm sorry. And Les Snead, I mean, he's one of the great executives in football. I think Les Snead is a moron for taking Ty Simpson at 13. And I can only hope that I'm proven wrong. And I'll be the first one to admit it. But we got to wait a while. Unless there's a Stafford injury. They take a quarterback at 13, and we're all thinking, all right, this is going to be Stafford's last ride. Nope, he's got another year. So I really think that draft pick is very, very, very dumb. But look, the Rams are planning for Stafford to be here for another two seasons, and that in likelihood means that they'll have two more cracks here of trying to get to the Super Bowl with this current window. And, I mean, could Stafford just be, like, aging like wine? Like, I know we think that it might not be possible for him to replicate the numbers he put up last year, but the offensive line keeps him upright. I mean, he's like Aaron Rodgers in the sense that arm is like a jetpack, man. That thing don't age. That arm does not age. The other parts of his body sure do. His back, that's for damn sure. You know, he'll be doing Sleep Number commercials till he's 70 and raking in the dough off it. That arm does not age, man. I'm sorry.
0: Yeah, that's entirely fair. I mean, that arm has got a lot of velocity zip on it still. There's no question about it. And he keeps himself in great physical condition. Like, he's lost a lot of weight. He's gotten svelte. He's gotten more cut. Yeah, he looks like he's about, what, roughly 58? You know, the beauty of an individual like me, I don't have any hair. Okay? For those of you watching me on video, my hair disappeared. Poof. Years ago, on top of my dome, I got like the Bruce Willis effect. You have no idea how old I really am, but I've got a couple of those. I got a little peppering in the beard if I were to grow it out right now. Some of the grays, mixed in. But I'm clean shaven right now, man. You could say, "Oh man, Evans, you look like you're 35." God bless you if you were to say that to me. I could also be 65. You don't know the range of my age right now. Stafford looks ancient. That beard is getting whiter and whiter and whiter. He's going to be a full-blown Santa Claus from the neck up, by the time this season ends. But he can still sling it like a 25-year-old, and that's all that matters. Protect the man, and with the assets he has offensively on this roster, Davante Adams, Puka Nacua, the plethora of tight ends, the spectacular and creative two-kicker formation the Rams are going to feature this year. He's going to shatter records. It's going to be an amazing season in L.A.
1: And by the way, I need your skincare routine, Brad, because 48, you could be 28, man. You could be my age.
0: Tequila. You got tequila is a skincare routine, me and Bigo.
1: Just take it and just rub it all over your face.
0: Yeah, and then put it down the pie hole. It's wonderful. It's just wonderful. Look, the Mexican government tells me that tequila fights osteoporosis. My bones are good. My skin is even better.
1: Yeah. I mean, you drink enough to, I mean, your bones are, they're going to basically, you're going to have to take a power saw to get through them. 310-840-4910. We'll take a short break. We'll have our first playoff scoreboard update of the night for you when we come back. Knicks and Cavs tipping it off, and the Hurricanes and the Habs have also just dropped the puck as well. But when we come back, we'll play our favorite game, the Sports Geo game. We'll see if we can get perfection when we return. He's Brad Evans. I'm Pat Boyle. This is BetMGM Tonight on Westwood One Sports.
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24: Carlos Ruiz, Venosa is the managing attorney, 2711 Carlisle Boulevard, Northeast Albuquerque.
25: I-25 with reports of a crash between Sandia Pueblo and Roy Avenue, blocking the left lane, both north and southbound. We've also got a northbound crash on Coors Boulevard approaching Paseo del Norte with congestion. And on Huantipo Boulevard, a northbound accident between Comanche and Candelaria Road at the Golden Gate Avenue intersection causing slowdowns.
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5: Yeah, I'm going to say like north central Alabama is what I'm feeling. But I'm going to leave it up to you, Pat and Monty, for the final call.
6: Does anybody know how big the city is? Is it a big city?
5: I've never been
6: to Alabama.
5: No.
6: Okay, so it's...
5: No, the
6: like
5: largest
6: it's
5: city in
6: not...
5: Alabama, I believe, is Birmingham.
6: Okay. Do you know where Birmingham is? Because this seems like maybe Birmingham. It seems like the biggest city
5: in the
6: state.
5: I think that's roughly Birmingham, yes.
6: So then we've got this guy southeast of Birmingham.
7: Do that one.
6: We have north of Birmingham. Seems like our two
7: I
6: options.
7: Don't think it's that north.
5: I don't think it's north. Like, I think it's south.
6: Maybe this guy just to the straight east of Birmingham.
5: It could be like, kind of northeast.
7: I don't know. No, I want to trust Brad. Was it Brad? Brad, you said south central Alabama?
5: I think originally I said north central Alabama, but I don't feel great about it. So, Pat, make the final call.
7: South central. Go south central, Monty.
5: All right. Go right there, right. Monty.
7: Plug us right there.
5: Plan it and pray. All right.
6: Not bad.
5: Very close.
6: 97 points. 47 okay. miles off, so not too bad. Okay. Just too far west. All right. It was our perfect score.
5: Next question.
6: That's
5: okay. That's all right. It's all right.
6: Question number three. Horse racing. Secretariat won the 1973 Belmont Stakes by 31 lengths, completing the Triple Crown at this racetrack.
7: Well, Belmont's Long Island.
5: Yeah. So, you know, Long Island, New York. Yeah. But where on Long Island is it exactly?
7: So it's basically, I'm pretty sure.
6: That's as far as I can zoom in.
7: It's east of that.
5: Yeah, it's definitely down the island.
7: I don't think it's too far onto Long Island. I want to say once you start getting to more green, Monty, I think that's right around where Belmont. Yeah, right. Left. Go left. Right around, maybe a little bit more left than that. I would say Belmont's right around there if I remember correctly.
5: Yeah,
7: I think that's where now.
6: That's island.
7: I think that's where the Islanders island, now play is right next to that.
5: Yeah.
7: The UBS Arena is Belmont.
5: It's an old track, so it's not going to be too far away from the urban part of New York City. So I think Pat is exactly spot on with that location. I say plant it right there, Monty. Here we go. Right. Drum roll.
6: Here we go.
5: And
7: oh, it's even more west.
5: Oh, wow. Yeah. I didn't realize it was that close to the heart of the city.
6: We got 99 points, though. Only 16 miles off.
5: And 99 problems.
7: Oh, we got a 99 for that?
6: Yeah. 16 miles. Right. That's not bad. Right. I almost feel like the point system is it's a little too forgiving, I think. But I guess we had the entire map to choose from, so that's pretty good.
5: Well, so is my wife. Next question.
6: Before starting 99 straight major championships, Adam Scott was born in this southern hemispheric city. He's from Australia, right?
5: Oh, Jesus.
7: Adam Scott is almost certainly Australian.
5: Okay, yeah. But where in Australia is he from? It Melbourne, Sydney?
6: Yeah, the good news is
7: I don't got a clue, but I got
6: to
7: figure all of Western Australia is like desert. So, once you get real west.
5: No,
6: that's the only
5: go
6: western
5: way
6: city.
5: East, southeast, yeah. Southeast.
7: Yeah.
5: There you go. That's where Melbourne
7: Adelaide,
5: and Sydney are located.
7: Melbourne. Sydney.
6: But we don't know if it's one of them, right? Could be.
7: No, I have no idea.
5: It could be. Yeah, it could be Darwin, but I don't know. But I would guess Melbourne or Sydney. Channel your inner koala, Monty.
6: All right, I'm just going to pick this one because I have no idea.
5: Yeah, do it.
6: Oh, why not?
5: Yeah, roll with it.
6: Nope, it was the Western one. I should have listened to my gut.
7: Well, was it west or that? That's like south central.
5: No,
7: Australia.
5: That was in the middle.
6: Oh, yeah.
5: Yeah, it was south central Australia. So what is that? Melbourne or Sydney?
7: I think that's Adelaide.
5: Adelaide?
6: I have no idea.
7: Let me see. Adam Scott.
6: It doesn't say, unfortunately.
7: Let's see where he's from.
5: I'm hungry for some
7: Where was he born? Adelaide. I literally nailed it. He was from Adelaide.
5: Oh! I had no idea where Adelaide was on the map, though. So
6: it's helpful now.
5: Well, you know.
6: And
5: how bad was it? How many points?
6: 62 points. So pretty terrible.
5: Jeez. Oh, that's
7: I mean, here we have no idea if we knew it was Adelaide and then got it wrong. That's one thing. We had no idea what freaking part of Australia he was from.
5: Yeah, sure. It's very all right. We got to make it up. Next one.
6: All right, last question. Luka Doncic was born in this capital city in 1999 before joining Real Madrid's youth academy at 13. Where did he just go back to after injured?
7: I know Slovenia. I don't know where the capital, Ljubljana. I don't know where the capital of Slovenia is.
5: It is not a big country. So,
7: yeah,
5: Slovenia.
7: No, Monty, you're in the right spot. We get the acronyms, too.
6: Right?
7: So one is, no, that's Slovakia. Slovenia is right next to it. No, on the left.
6: Am I
5: that's
6: crazy?
5: Austria.
6: Where? Yeah.
7: Underneath Austria.
6: T? Oh, SI?
5: Yeah, there it is.
6: I guess. That's Switzerland. That's Switzerland. That's
5: No, it's not Switzerland. That's definitely not Switzerland.
6: I think it is. Man. Switzerland is by Italy and Austria. Right? Am I crazy?
7: I think you're crazy.
5: It's in the Alps.
6: Switzerland.
5: That is
6: a huge mountain range right there.
5: Yeah, Switzerland is north of Italy.
6: Okay, well, either way, that's
5: We're
6: not Slovenia.
5: We're not looking for Switzerland.
6: It?
5: We're looking for Slovenia.
7: Dude, I'm telling you, that's Slovenia. SI is Slovenia. Because I don't know what it's how you actually say the country in Slovenian, but that's Slovenia.
6: All right.
5: And then there's an urbanized area right next
6: to
5: where the abbreviation is. Yeah. Planet.
6: All right. All right, Pat.
5: And
8: boom!
5: Yeah.
8: We got an eruption, earthquake. Yeah. Slovenia.
7: Oh, I'm telling you, that's Switzerland. Eat it.
6: Well, wait. What's the abbreviation for Switzerland then?
7: Probably SU.
5: SZ, maybe?
6: There's neither are on the map, so I don't know.
5: It's in just north of Italy.
6: I know that. That's I know, but there's nothing here.
5: Yeah, like look for Lake Zurich. It's a giant lake.
6: Yeah, I mean it's not important.
7: CH is the country code for Switzerland.
6: That makes no sense.
5: All right, we final score.
6: Fix that. 881. All came down to Adam Scott.
5: We got robbed. Yeah, we got robbed on the Adam Scott.
7: What was our 881? Damn.
6: Yeah.
5: Yeah. It's not terrible.
6: We got 3 A pluses and 1 D.
7: I mean, we got the freaking country, right?
6: It's not good enough.
7: Australia's weird, dude. Country, I mean, there's like five cities, and they're all like 1,000 miles apart from each other.
6: I'm not blaming
5: along
6: anybody.
5: The coast,
6: I'm just
5: except for
6: the,
5: Darwin.
6: Stating the facts.
7: I think it's BS. We literally nailed 4 out of the 5, and we don't even crack 900.
5: They have big spiders in Australia.
7: They got a lot of things I've never seen before in my life that would probably freak the hell
5: that
7: out of me.
5: That will kill you. That will kill you.
7: I got to get to Australia. You've ever been there, Brad?
5: No, I want to go there. I want to go to New Zealand. I got to check out that part of the world. Hey, here's a fantastic excuse. Why don't we talk to our bosses and cover the NFL in Melbourne as, of course, the Rams and Niners are playing there to kick off the season. Let's go.
7: Yeah, hey, why don't you guys just expense a $2,000 flight for us, and
5: yes,
7: yeah, we'll cover the game live.
5: I'll just eat Vegemite the entire time. I'm totally fine with that.
7: Because our show actually is during the time the game kicks off, so it'd be perfect.
5: Yeah, exactly. Done.
7: You wouldn't eat Vegemite. You would yak.
5: We might have to make this happen at some point on BetMGM tonight. Maybe we're going to do it in honor of that game that night. Brad Evans eats Vegemite live on the air. Yes or no that he barfs? Can we get odds at BetMGM? I can tell you right now, yes is minus odds.
7: I wouldn't let you do that alone. I would join you. I wouldn't let you drown.
5: All right. Famous last words.
7: All right, we're going to take a break. 310-840-4910. When we come back, we'll get you a playoff scoreboard update for both Knicks and Cavs and Habs and Canes. And we'll also play another game. Brand new one here on BetMGM tonight called Guess Who? Brad will break it down when we come back. He's the creator of it. He's Brad Evans. I'm Pat Boyle. This is BetMGM tonight on Westwood One Sports.
9: Aaron Rodgers says this season is his last.
10: Yes, this is it. Yeah.
9: Will Rodgers go out like John Elway and Peyton Manning did with a Lombardi trophy in his hands? Westwood One Sports.
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23: Well, taking a look at traffic right now, westbound on I-40, as you approach Coors, you're still going to see some slowdowns. Be sure to watch your speed, I-25 in both directions near the construction zone. Paseo, Alameda, Montaño, those river crossings looking good right now. South of town, I-25 between Albuquerque and Los Lunas, don't see any problems in either direction.
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0: it's worth 5 points and you run out of guesses, you need to get zero. Today's category, in honor of NBA legend Rick Barry, we had on earlier this show, NBA playoff 50-point club. So these are guys that scored at least 50 points in a single NBA postseason game. Pat, are you ready?
1: I'm ready to rock and roll, baby.
0: All right, Monty, build a visualization. So follow along if you're watching the show right now on X or on YouTube. And, of course, if you're listening, you'll essentially get the same effect. Again, today's category, 50-point performers in the NBA postseason. Clue number one, scored 50 points in a playoff game against the Pistons in 1986.
1: 1986. Against the Pistons. And that was right before Jordan got into the league. Can't be Jordan. 1986. And if I guess and I get it wrong, is that it? Or I can guess each clue?
0: No, keep guessing. You're gonna guess each clue.
1: Okay. All right. I'm just gonna. The first person that comes to my mind that played in the '80s and was probably still pretty damn good is Larry Bird.
0: Second clue: he was a member of the NBA 75th anniversary team that was revealed in 2021-2022.
1: Okay. So it's one of the great players of all time. Who was in the East? Who was in the East? Was it a finals? Did the Pistons get to the finals in the 80s? I don't know. This is probably wrong, too, but I'm just going to throw out one of the other greatest players of all time here. How about Magic Johnson?
0: Third and final clue now, worth only 5 points in this the particular instance. The two-time dunk contest winner ranks number 18 all-time in total points scored. Who is it?
1: Two-time dunk contest winner.
0: All right, to recap, I'll let you think. Score 50 points in a playoff game against the Pistons in 1986. Clue number two, he was a member of the NBA 75th anniversary team in 2021-2022. And the two-time dunk contest champ ranks 18th all-time in total points scored. Pat, who is this?
1: I'm trying to think of some of the great dunkers of all time. Oh, this has to be this has to be Dominique Wilkins. It's got to be.
0: Ding, ding, ding, ding, ding. Correct. Way to go, Pat. You scored 5 measly points. All right, you want to do another one?
1: Yeah, better than nothing. I'll take it.
0: All right. Again, 50 points. Performers in the NBA playoffs. That is the category. Clue number one. Scored 51 points in a playoff game against the Chicago Bulls in 2009.
1: Against the Bulls in 2009. Okay. I'm going to go ahead and say LeBron James.
0: Clue number two. A 10-time All-Star and Hall of Famer, he ranks number 3 all-time in threes made.
1: Well, Monty accidentally put up the third clue, so let me shield it. 10-time All-Star, Hall of Famer, 3rd all-time in threes made. Wow. I mean, this should be an easy one. I'm completely drawing a blank here.
0: All right, I'm going for that one. Third clue might be a giveaway. Legendary film critic Roger Ebert once said this about him. Quote, he is that rarity, an athlete who can act, end quote.

0: Well, that didn't give it away. That gives me nothing. But I know now, third all time in threes. This has to be freaking Ray Allen.
1: Correct. He got game, baby. All right. Five more points.
0: I can't believe I didn't get it after the second one.
1: I thought the Ebert one was a dead giveaway. Jesus Shuttleworth, legendary. Absolutely legendary acting effort by Ray Allen. All right, third and final one. And guess who? Clue number one. Scored 50 points in a playoff game twice in the abbreviated 2020 season.
0: It's either one or two, and I'm hoping I get the max points here. Give me a guy that we were just talking about, the Spider, Donovan Mitchell.
1: Clue number two. He was drafted number 7 overall in 2016.
0: And the other one that's got to be is Jamal Murray.
1: Correct! You scored 10 points, man. You should have gone the other direction. We got the maximum points. So, again, the three players in Guess Who tonight. Dominique Wilkins, he got 5 points. It came down to the last clue. Ray Allen, absolute legend, came down to the last clue, got 5 points there. But you redeemed yourself. Denver's own Jamal Murray got on the second clue, 10 points for a total of 20 points. There you go. The inaugural Guess Who, ladies and gentlemen, right here on BetMGM tonight.
0: I'll take it. By the way, tremendous job with the graphics. Yeah, it was a great game. Great job by you. I know you said you used to play that a long time ago. Tremendous game. Love it. Good job with the clues. Good job with the players. A little bit of you basically hit the old school, you hit the mid school, and you hit the new school. And shout out to Monty, Michael Montgomery, our VP video producer, for those tremendous graphics. If you're watching live, YouTube, Twitter, and Twitch. Great job, you, Brad, and Monty. You guys carried that segment, and I was the idiot that barely knew Dominique Wilkins and needed the third clue to get Ray Allen.
1: You were the guinea pig, and you still scored a respectable 20 points. This is your first time playing, amigo. I mean, this is your rookie-level entrance into Guess Who, so you now know what is going to happen. I will say this. When we do this game next time, you're going to have Brandon Combs, our outstanding producer here on the show, to assist you. But the downside with Brandon, he's a notorious cheater.
0: He is, and I truly believe that 100%. I truly do believe 100%. He'd be Googling away while the segment was going on. Just like he probably Googles away during the list, and Monty probably, or Monty feeds him the list the night before. There might be some double cheating going on in the list every Friday.
1: Yeah, I think that's a distinct possibility on all of those accounts. No question about that. By the way, you want a couple of baseball scores? Well, we got a couple of minutes here before we got to head to break. I'll give them to you. The Atlanta Braves up 6-3 on the Miami Marlins right now. Sandy Alcantara got blasted in that one. Your New York Yankees down 1-0 to Toronto in the top of the sixth. Earlier today, Mets won 2-1 over Washington. Trade Freddie Peralta to the Cubs, please, and thank you. Pittsburgh won 6-2 in St. Louis. Cleveland beat Detroit 3-1. And we have 2 games remaining tonight as part of our MLB streaking game. We outlined them earlier. Rockies, D-backs, A's, and Angels. So there you go. The latest in Major League Baseball on this hashtag Tequila Thursday.
0: Yeah, Jazz Chisholm, no hits so far for our guy David Dykstra. Took him in our Let's Go Streaking segment. Yankees only have 2 hits. The Blue Jays went with an opener and Braden Fisher, and the Yankees can't touch the Toronto bullpen here. They only scored 1 run yesterday, so we'll see. Only down 1-0, though, and they just got out of a jam, so going to the bottom of the 6th. All right, Brad, we'll bid you adieu, brother, for the rest of the weekend as well. Enjoy your holiday weekend, dude. Can't wait to see you in a couple of days, and yeah.
1: And congrats to my youngest son, Rowan, who is graduating from high school. Way to go, you stud.
0: All righty. When we come back, the Giants are giving Joe Shane an extension. Why?
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8: If you haven't been in there, then no matter what you say or watch on TV, it's not the same. I usually sit between Wilder and Tank, and I'm hitting one of them being like, this is pretty great in here. You know, like right as the ball gets tipped up, like, man, this place is cool. But I think there was two games early in the season that come to mind. One is Alabama State. We played terrible. You could feel the crowd.
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1: 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Okay, I am on anxiety-riddled Knicks watch all night. I'm watching the Knicks game on my other screen here. And so we'll be keeping you posted on that as we do every night. We're your nightly Central Sports Hub. We keep you posted on the games as they're happening, in-game analysis, instant reaction as soon as the games are over, especially during the playoffs here where we've got basically an NBA playoff game, a conference final basketball game, and a conference final hockey game every night for like basically the next week and a half here. So this is awesome stuff, but maybe not for my blood pressure. Let's get you a scoreboard update here, and then I want to jump into some big NFL news today. So speaking of my New York Knicks, after the 22-point miraculous comeback in Game 1, they fell behind early in Game 2 against the Cavs, but now the Knicks are back in front here. They lead Cleveland 45-40 with 3:15 left to go in the second quarter. For the Cavs, Evan Mobley, 14 points and 3 rebounds, and I was listening to the game with the volume up in the latest commercial break, and I'm seeing some of my friend group chats, texts coming through here and on social media. Apparently, the broadcast on this game, the ESPN Mike Breen broadcast, they are reporting, they're talking quite a bit about Donovan Mitchell's ankle injury, which Donovan Mitchell was kind of nursing an ankle injury going into the postseason. Again, we're into the conference final. This is the third round. The Cavs have played back-to-back seven-game series, and at times, like I don't think Donovan Mitchell has... I think Donovan Mitchell's missed a game so far in this postseason. Unless I completely missed something. Yeah, he has not missed a game in the playoffs. He's played all 15 games. And the minimum he's played has been 31 minutes in any game. The fewest amount of points he scored in a playoff game so far has been 15. And he hasn't admitted being hurt. Hasn't admitted being tired. But, I mean, I'm just, again, even just the eye test, looking over, when he was on the floor, and I don't think he's been, I think he just got back in here with a couple minutes to go in the second quarter, but Donovan Mitchell's not 100%. There's no way. There's just no way that a guy of his talent, his scoring ability, looks the way he does if he's not hurt. It wasn't on the injury report, but apparently this ESPN broadcast here, this Cavs-Knicks Game 2 broadcast, is talking quite a bit about this ankle problem that's been bothering Donovan Mitchell. And again, in case you forgot, Game 1, Knicks were down 22 points with under 8 minutes to go. And we talked a lot, Brad and I, about Donovan Mitchell taking only 2 shots in the final 8 minutes of regulation. Only 2 shots. Had a turnover, didn't have a rebound, didn't have assist, nothing. Nothing. He looked great for the first 3 quarters. But there are some videos that surfaced on social media of Donovan Mitchell looking a little limpy, heading to the locker room after that game finished in overtime back on Tuesday night. And again, doesn't look very good. He's got 5 points on 2 of 6 shooting. So that's definitely something to monitor. Absolutely something to monitor. Meanwhile, for the Knicks, Karl Anthony Towns leading the way. 13 points and 6 rebounds. Mikal Bridges has 10 points. I don't think Jalen Brunson's hurt. He's only got 2 points. So the stars on each team struggling mightily. After Brunson scored 38 in game one and Donovan Mitchell scored 29 in game one, they've combined for just 7 points here with under 3 minutes to go in the first half. But again, the Knicks lead at 45-40 late in the second quarter. And then meanwhile, on the ice, finally, we've gone a decent chunk of time without any goals. I mean, the Canadiens, they just played on Monday, that game seven against Buffalo. The Hurricanes have been off for 12 days, and Montreal lit them up in the first period. In Carolina, the Habs going into the first intermission with a 4-1 lead. Montreal, I think, scored 4 goals on their first 9 shots. Freddie Anderson for Carolina, who famously or infamously is very, very good in the first 2 rounds of the playoffs, and then, or first round of the playoffs, and then as the postseason wears on, he can stumble, bumble, fumble. Well, he had 4 pucks put past him in the first period, still in the game. But the rookie, Jakub Dobyš, the legend grows. He'd give up a goal in the first period. He's already made 13 saves, though. So Montreal leads Carolina 4-1 at the end of the first period. Okay, big football news today, especially for me as a New York Giants fan. The Giants are signing general manager Joe Shane to a multi-year contract extension, pairing him with new coach John Harbaugh for years to come. That's the reporting from Jordan Renan and co-signed by Adam Schefter. And as a Giants, I think I speak for most Giants fans when I say, why? Why on earth is Joe Shane getting a contract extension? He has done absolutely nothing to deserve a contract extension. Zero. This franchise has been a laughingstock for basically as long as he's been in charge. Let me just first give you the record, because sometimes, you know, you can make excuses, draft picks, trades, free agency, this, that, and the other. But, you know, you are what your record says you are sometimes. And Joe Shane and Brian Daboll, when he was the coach, they got paired together coming here, both coming over from Buffalo. I'll say it, maybe as a Giants fan, maybe one of the flukiest playoff seasons I've ever seen in my life. 9-7-1. Daniel Jones and Saquon Barkley take them to the playoffs. They beat the Minnesota Vikings, who had 13 wins that year, and then they get destroyed. They get creamed by the Eagles. All right, so 9-7-1, year one. Year two under Joe Shane as the GM, 6-11. Gave Daniel Jones a big fat contract extension, by the way. 4 years, $160 million. That didn't pan out very well. 6-11 in year two. Then in 2024, 3-14. So in 3 years under Joe Shane, the Giants went from 9-7-1 to 6-11 to 3-14. And then last year, 2-13, and still found a way to somehow botch the number one overall pick by winning their last 2 games against the Las Vegas Raiders and the Dallas Cowboys. Not that they needed the number one overall pick. They had Jackson Dart. This was his rookie season. I don't think the Giants were going to then say goodbye to Jackson Dart and try to draft Fernando Mendoza, but you could have had leverage. And they won 2 meaningless games at the end of the season. So that's, in a nutshell, the 4 years now going into year 5 for Joe Shane. 9-7-1, big step back to 6-11. Giants step back to 3-14, still at the bottom of the football ranks at 4-13 this past year. They've gotten worse. They've gotten worse, the Giants have, under Joe Shane. They bottomed out, and then they stayed at the bottom. And yet he was still allowed to draft another class this year. And now he's going to be here for multiple years with John Harbaugh. Before we get to that dynamic, let's just say, okay, well, Pat, you're excited about the Giants this year, aren't you? Yeah, I am. I mean, hell, you pick in the top 10 long enough with multiple picks in the top 10 this year. Yeah, sooner or later, you should find a way to be good no matter how bad the front office is. Let me just take you through some of the draft class for Joe Shane here. But this first, this is a good one. They had 2 picks in the top 10 that year. Kayvon Thibodeau. Kayvon Thibodeau is still on the Giants. He's been a disappointment. I wouldn't say he's been an all-out bust. I mean, he was the fifth overall pick. But so far, through 4 years, three of them have been disappointments for Kayvon Thibodeau. His rookie year, he had some flashes. I'll give him that. Four sacks, two forced fumbles, had a touchdown. Year two was at the time most Giants fans were saying about Joe Shane, wow, all right, at least he nailed the Kayvon Thibodeau pick. Year two, 11 and a half sacks, three forced fumbles. In the last 2 years, Kayvon Thibodeau has combined for eight sacks. That's it. Eight sacks and 53 tackles. His last 2 years have been a Giant disappointment after he got a lot of Giants fans' hopes up with his first two seasons. The seventh overall pick that year in Joe Shane's first draft is one of the biggest busts in the last 10 years of the draft, Evan Neal. Evan Neal, who is who's a human turnstile and yet got a one-year extension this year. Hilarious. A one-year extension for basically the league minimum for Evan Neal. Wan'Dale Robinson was in that draft class. That was a good draft pick. I'll give him that. He just signed with the Tennessee Titans. And basically everybody else, Josh Azudu, Cordell Flott, Daniel Bellinger, Dane Belton. I mean, the rest of that draft class is a waste. It's a waste. 2023. The Giants go Deonte Banks with their first pick. Bust. He is a bust. There's no other way around it. John Michael Schmitz for the offensive line, who is the starting center, has had some decent play. Jalin Hyatt, bust. And then the rest of that draft, again, non-factors for the New York Giants. 2024 looked pretty damn good. And that kind of saved Joe Shane's job going into the 2025 season. Malik Nabers, unbelievable rookie season, breaks records. Tyler Newbin and Drew Phillips in the secondary, both had very good rookie seasons, both took gigantic steps backwards last year. Theo Johnson, a lot of promise, a lot of potential, still waiting for him to fully deliver. Overall, decent draft class, and that saved him his job. You know how many general managers have decent draft class? You know how many general managers have good draft class? Draft classes? Last year, the mix. Again, Abdul Carter, disappointment in his rookie year. Falling asleep in team meetings, getting benched in the first quarter of games, not living up to the hype, not living up to the promise. Abdul Carter in his rookie season, four sacks, two forced fumbles, but for the most part, a disappointment. And you have Jackson Dart. The Giants traded back into the first round for him. I'm very excited about Jackson Dart. I love Jackson Dart. I'll give Joe Shane that. Cam Scataboo also in that draft. Great rookie season. Then he got hurt. There's been some hits. There's been plenty of big misses. Plenty of big misses. And if you wonder why, how the Giants can be at 6-11, have a pretty decent draft pick each round, and then get worse to 3-14, have a top five pick. And remember, in Joe Shane's first draft class, they had two top 10 picks. Then go 4-13 and have two more top 10 picks this year and still be in the bottom of the basement of the National Football League. You would ask yourself, how does this guy still have a job? Let alone, why does this guy get a contract extension? Please tell me why. The roster construction of Joe Shane has been a big problem as well. The Giants haven't had up until this past year, the Giants have had no offensive line depth. Their offensive line has been poor. Their offensive line always gets hurt. And like I said, part of the guys that he drafted to fix that, Evan Neal, gigantic bust. The Giants haven't had good linebackers in years. And up until Jackson Dart, the Giants got one good year from Daniel Jones and decided to give him a big contract extension. And I don't care what Daniel Jones just looked like in this past year with the Colts. It was clearly the wrong move. It was a desperate move to give Daniel Jones a contract extension. And instead, they let Saquon Barkley walk to the Philadelphia Eagles, where he wins them a Super Bowl in year one. Because in Joe Shane's words, I'm not going to pay a $40 million quarterback to hand the ball off to a $15 million running back. Oof. Well, that was a bad one. Then comes who he picked as head coach, which is Brian Daboll. Brian Daboll in year one wins coach of the year. Soon after that, not that great of a coach. Couldn't get along with coordinators. Had several coordinators leave the team, most notably Wink Martindale. And now, the Giants and Joe Shane, they've got John Harbaugh to come here. Great. I love it. I'm very optimistic about the Giants' season here. But a lot of the reading between the tea leaves and the dynamics and the reported dynamics of what this situation is like for the New York Giants, it's that John Harbaugh is basically a czar. He's got a lot of power. Joe Shane has reportedly, again, according to some folks who I trust and I'm friends with, and I know have the pulse of the team and what's going on, Joe Shane has been stripped of a lot of powers. Joe Shane is not the general manager like Howie Roseman is the GM of the Eagles. Joe, in terms of the power and the decision-making, Joe Shane is not the GM like John Schneider is for the Seahawks or Eric DaCosta is for the Ravens. John Harbaugh has... I mean, he's not the GM, but, like, he's closer to Bill Belichick than he is to a head coach that makes zero decisions in terms of front office personnel and decision-making. Look at who the Giants got in free agency this year. Isaiah Likely, former Raven. Pat Ricard, former Raven. Look at the assistant coaches they've brought on here this offseason. A lot of John Harbaugh guys. You know, most NFL teams, it's the GM that says, that picks the head coach, and yes, head coach will have preference, but there's a lot of GMs that will say, all right, I'll sign off on this guy. This is who we want. This is the direction we want the team. It's not often that you get a head coach that basically gets to hand pick his entire staff. So, from what I've been led to believe, Joe Shane was kind of had a lot of his manhood taken away this offseason. And a lot of powers reduced this offseason. Why is he getting a contract extension? Why? Doesn't make any sense to me. Doesn't make a lick of sense. So I'm upset about that. Joe Shane contract extension with the New York Giants. Not only that, very troubling news on Malik Nabers. Very troubling news. John Harbaugh said about Malik Nabers' knee injury, remember the torn ACL that he suffered in week four last year in September. Then we found out that Malik Nabers underwent a second surgery just a couple of weeks ago to remove some scar tissue that was causing stiffness. But the Giants were hopeful that Malik Nabers was going to be back for training camp. Well, now that's not necessarily the case. Now the New York Giants don't know when star wide receiver Malik Nabers will be back. John Harbaugh saying it was, quote, not a simple, end quote, knee injury. I mean, I'm in full-blown panic mode. I'm in full-blown panic mode. John Harbaugh said after the third OTA practice this week for the Giants, quote, about Malik Nabers, quote, he's in the middle of it. It's such a hard thing. It's an ACL and whatever else he had in that knee, end quote. What did he have in that knee that we got Daniel Jones tears an Achilles in November and reportedly he's already on the field, he's ready to go. Patrick Mahomes tears his ACL in one of the final weeks of the season, he's going to be ready to go. Malik Nabers tore his ACL in September. Jason Tatum tore his Achilles. He was back 10 months later looking like, you know, in his prime. And I know that he ended up getting hurt. It was a different leg and a knee. It wasn't like it was anything to do with the Achilles tear that he had. You got Malik Nabers, who should be in the prime of his career. He's 23, 24 years old. He tears an Achilles in September. He's not going to be ready to start the season? Or there's a chance he's not going to be ready? How's that possible? Modern medicine has like rapidly progressed. And Malik Nabers, we're getting into the sort of language here where it feels like the Giants are kind of letting us know, hey, there's maybe a 50-50 shot. He's going to be ready. John Harbaugh said, quote, just impossible to predict. I mean, the goal is to start the season and get out there sometime in training camp. That'd be the goal. And we'll see what happens. End quote. I mean, I want to rip my hair out of my head hearing that, reading that. I want to explode. I want to explode. I'm starting to get less and less confident. I'm more and more pessimistic. Malik Nabers, he might not even be ready to start the season. And I had all the confidence, hope, expectations that the Giants are going to be a playoff team this year. Well, if you're telling me that a guy that basically was breaking rookie records 2 years ago and got off to such an amazing start in year two last year, now all of a sudden he might not be ready to start the season, or he could be compromised. Or that Malik Nabers might have a knee of a 60-year-old? Then forget about it. Wash the season down the freaking tubes if that's the case. Forget about all the confidence that I had. Because that's a bad omen of things to come, man. That is a real bad omen. And I hope I'm wrong. And I hope that I'm overblowing this out of proportion. This is a typical football fan in May freaking out about an injury that in that off-season surgery that we roll around for week one. Malik Nabers is 100% ready to go and puts up 80 yards and a touchdown. I really hope. I really, really do. I'm feeling less and less confident that that's going to happen. 310-840-4910 is the phone number to join the show. If you're a football fan, if you're a Giants fan, you want to weigh in, do you think Joe Shane should have gotten an extension from the New York Giants? And also, am I freaking out about Malik Nabers, or am I freaking out for nothing? Do I need to calm down? Are you worried about the Giants' 2026 season prospects with this latest news of their star wide receiver and this second offseason surgery that he had? I'm Pat Boyle. We'll get your playoff scoreboard update when we return. 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
2: Remember Deshaun Watson? He's been on IR the last 19 months. And now, the front runner to be the Browns starter. But Shedeur Sanders and Dylan Gabriel are coming for the job. As always, the quarterback carousel in Cleveland is one to watch. Westwood One Sports.
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1: Welcome on back. 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I'm Pat Boyle. Phone number to join the show is 310-840-4910. You can also tweet me at PatBoyle44. Let's get you a playoff scoreboard update. Actually, before that... Let's get some tweets of yours coming in. We got Velcros 205 saying Auburn is Southeast Alabama. Yeah, thanks. I mean, I wish I would have seen that when we were doing this segment of the Sports Geo game. And the question was, Cam Newton won a Heisman and a national trophy in this SEC town. And Brad Monty and I were trying to figure out where Auburn, Alabama is on the map. And we got pretty damn close. I think we ended up getting a 97 out of 100 for that question, or it was a 96 out of 100. We were close to perfect. I mean, we knew where Alabama was. And I think I said South Central, and it was like basically Southeast, like Velcro's 205 said. So thank you. Appreciate that. Wish I just would have seen the freaking tweet during the segment. And then we've got Seashell Pipes tweeting in, "Hey, man, didn't realize your co-host was the Brad Evans of Fantasy Sport Your Lore. Y'all are great on air together." But wait, he really got it like that on the baseball diamond? I don't know what that second part's referencing to. Did Brad ever say he's good at baseball? I might have missed that. He's really got it like that on the baseball diamond? Maybe I'm missing something. I don't remember Brad ever saying anything about having a good arm, being good at the plate. I mean, you're definitely right about who the Brad Evans is. That's my co-host. That's for damn sure, Seashell Pipes. But usually it's producer Brandon Combs and me going back and forth arguing about if Combs could ever touch me if I were to pitch to him. If he were ever able to make contact, a Division III college baseball player, nothing to write home about, nothing crazy. But Combs thinks that he could actually make contact. Even if I have a half UCL and I'm 9 years out of college, I could still blow, even if it's a 77-mile-an-hour fastball, I'd blow it right by him. I don't ever remember Brad talking about anything with being good at baseball. So I'm not sure what you mean by that one, but I appreciate the interaction. And yes, the Brad Evans is my co-host, who's with me for the first 3 hours of the show every single night, Monday through Friday. And then you got the 2 hours of the solo portion. All right, let's get you a scoreboard update here. Two playoff games going on right now. They just started the third quarter at the Garden. Game two, Knicks up 1-0 after that miraculous comeback in game one. And they lead the Cavs here 58-53 with 9:38 left to go into the third quarter. Knicks just got a fast break dunk for Josh Hart. Let's get you a little look at the box score here. Again, Evan Mobley, big first half for the Cavs, 14 points, 4 rebounds, and a block. James Harden stepped it up at the end of the second quarter. He's got 12 points and 5 rebounds. But I said a big talking point in this game is Donovan Mitchell and his ankle, which does not look 100%. Spida is fighting through it. I mean, he's clearly, I'm watching the game, and I keep you posted throughout here, but he's clearly not 100%. An ankle issue that reportedly was giving him some problems going into the playoffs. He hasn't missed any games at all. And had 29 points with 8 minutes left to go in the fourth quarter in game one. But then, pretty famously now, didn't score a single point the rest of the game and only took 2 shots the rest of that regulation. In spite of midway through the second quarter, only had 5 points. He was able to get a bucket late in the second quarter, and he's got a bucket here in the third. He's got 9 points, but 3-for-10 from the field. I think Cleveland, this is desperation time. I know it's game two, and they haven't played a game at home yet, and it's only a 5-point game, but is Donovan Mitchell helping you at this point, or is he hurting you? If you look at the box, he's +1 in the box score. You have some starters on the Cavs that are in the negative, but I mean, from what I'm watching while I'm doing this show, Donovan Mitchell doesn't seem to be really helping the Cavs much. He's 3-for-10 from the field. He's only turned it over once, which is the good thing. The Cavs can't stop turning it over as a team now. That's another turnover and a fast break bucket for the Knicks. And just like that, it's a 9-point game as Cleveland calls a timeout. Largest lead of the game for the Knicks. This is a big problem for Cleveland moving forward. If Donovan Mitchell, this ankle injury that he's kind of been carrying and playing with and overcoming and gritting through for the entire postseason so far, how much longer, how much more does he got? How much more does he got? You got to maybe start looking at giving some more time here to Dennis Schroeder. You got to figure out some other options. Is this going to be a sweep? If Donovan Mitchell's not 100% and he's giving you a 3-for-10 from the field performance, and is clearly laboring The Knicks know it. I mean, if I know it and the broadcast knows it and apparently they won't stop talking about it, then the Knicks know it. So that's a major issue the Cavs have on their hands right now. Again, Mobley's got 14. James Harden has a dozen. Jared Allen has 11. But if Donovan Mitchell can't give you even close to 100%, this ain't going to be a long series. Meanwhile, for the Knicks, Josh Hart's got 14 points and 4 assists. Karl Anthony Towns, 13 points and 9 rebounds. Mikal Bridges has a dozen. And the Knicks are up by 9, and Jalen Brunson only had 2 points at halftime. He's got 5 points here in the third quarter, so it gets him up to 7. But imagine that. I told you that Jalen Brunson had 7 points almost midway through the third quarter, and the Knicks are up by 9. It's just how deep and how balanced this team is right now. All right, and then over to the ice. The Hurricanes have brought 1 goal back, but they still trail by multiple goals here at home in Game 1 of the Eastern Conference Finals. Canadiens lead Carolina 4-2. 7.5 left to go in the second period. Again, it was just a frenzy. It was a blitz of goals for Montreal. In the span of 10 minutes, they scored 4 goals in the first period. Caulfield, Danault, Tessier, and Demidov. Putting 4 pucks past Freddie Anderson. Carolina did bring 1 back. Again, Eric Robinson scored here in the second period. And Carolina is putting up plenty of shots, but Montreal just, they capitalized on their big chances. You know, Carolina's out shooting Montreal 22-14. They're out hitting them 24-10. And they've won 60% of the faceoffs. And both teams are 0-1 on the power play. Montreal, they just, you know, you have those opportunities, the high danger shots. Right? We've talked to some folks from NHL.com here over the last couple of weeks. High danger shots. Montreal had a couple of them, and they sniped them in the first period. So the Road Warriors, that seems to be the theme so far in the Stanley Cup playoff conference finals. Vegas wins a game 1 on the road last night. Montreal winning a game 1 on the road right now. Speaking of which, with BetMGM's Hat Trick Jackpot, you have the chance to win your share of $10,000 in bonus bets during each playoff game. Just place an anytime goal scorer wager, and if your guy scores 3-plus goals during that game, you'll win a share of $10,000 in bonus bets. All right, Memorial Day weekend starts tomorrow, the unofficial start to summer. And maybe some of you that live on the coast, you'll be going down to the beach. At least I know here in my area, Philadelphia, New York City, Jersey Shore, which is what I normally frequent with my family during the summer. It's going to be terrible. I mean, crappy weather. Classic case, Mother Nature, that you know what that Mother Nature is. Monday, Tuesday, Wednesday of this week was 95 degrees or hotter. Today, it rained all day. Tomorrow, it's supposed to rain all day. Saturday, supposed to rain for most of the day. Sunday's supposed to be cloudy and dreary as well. Really? We couldn't have had that the other way. And then the sunshine Friday, Saturday, Sunday. The one good piece of news is that in my area, and I'm planning on going to my sister's house on Monday for Memorial Day, a little barbecue. She's got the pool. She's got the 4 boys, another one on the way. Fingers crossed could be coming this weekend, by the way. So me and my girlfriend, Corinne, we're planning on going to my sister's house Monday for Memorial Day for a bunch of barbecue and going to the pool, swim. But that's the one good thing, is that it's probably going to be 75 and sunny. That's the end of the weekend. That's the end of the holiday weekend. You know, again, I'll be on the show tomorrow, so I don't really have an early weekend like I know a lot of folks do, but Saturday, Sunday, I mean, freaking raining. Are you kidding me? But the one thing that's my saving grace, the one thing that I don't care what the freaking weather looks like, it's not going to get me down, is I'm a big Dunkin' guy. Love me some Dunkin' Donuts. America runs on Dunkin'. Patty runs on Dunkin'. And these geniuses at Dunkin' Donuts, and I don't remember the first time they did it. I don't know where I was. I don't know if I slipped into a coma or what. They are rolling out a 48-ounce beverage bucket starting tomorrow to kick off summer. That is so American, by the way. It is so dangerous. Those are extreme levels of caffeine, and I love it. I will be one of the first people in line tomorrow morning. I'll wake up at 6 a.m. if I have to. And I will be, you will see me. And I would say sunglasses on, but it might be raining. I don't care. I'll put the sunglasses on to get in the summer mood, even if it's raining and cloudy and terrible out. And I will get myself a 48-ounce iced coffee bucket from Dunkin', which you can get iced coffee, and they have the, I don't know, four or five different flavors of the refreshers. Everybody has these refreshers now, these, you know, fruity drinks, whatever. I'm not a fan of them, but I don't, if that's your calling card, so be it. I want the iced coffee. I want the caffeine. I want it. I mean, if they were doing, like, you could get an IV patch of iced coffee attached to your arm, I would do it at Dunkin'. That's how much I love the coffee. And I love the butter pecan. Call me a child. I don't care. I will be in line, 48-ounce iced coffee bucket in the morning tomorrow at Dunkin' Donuts. And apparently, they didn't put this on their own website, but there's a couple of articles that have come out and said apparently there's a catch, that it's not like, you know, they don't got them willy-nilly, like 1,000 of them. There's only limited supplies of these 48-ounce beverage buckets, which, by the way, in case you're wondering, a medium iced coffee from Dunkin' is 24 ounces. So this is essentially two medium iced coffees into one. A large iced coffee is 32 ounces. So it's 1.5 large iced coffees. That's dangerous. Okay? Maybe for fun. Maybe if I go in the morning and the line is out the wazoo, because everybody wants these 48-ounce buckets, maybe I'll come back right before our show tomorrow. Maybe do one there. And then you might see Pat Boyle energy levels like you've never seen before in your life. It's dangerous, but I'm probably going to go in the morning, because, I mean, what kind of insane maniac drinks coffee at 5 o'clock Eastern PM local time? So tomorrow morning, start of summer, might be raining, might be terrible. I don't care. I'll be in line. I don't care how many cars. 48-ounce iced Dunkin' iced coffee bucket. Give it to me. I need it. You want to talk about genius? You want to talk about incredible marketing? You want to talk about rolling out the red carpet and bringing out the hits? This summer is going to be hitting different if I've got a 48-ounce bucket of iced coffee. Oh, baby. I feel it. Nostalgia. I feel like I'm being transported. I feel like we might be living in the golden ages again. 310-840-4910. We'll take a quick break. When we come back, we'll get you a scoreboard update. My Knicks are starting to run away with it. And also, one of the best pitchers in baseball comes back after a year and a half on the shelf. He's back tomorrow. I'll tell you who and where when we come back. I'm Pat Boyle. This is BetMGM Tonight on Westwood One Sports.
2: 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Series split 1-1 headed to San Antonio. Will Wemby or SGA take the edge in Game 3? We'll find out tomorrow night. 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

0: dramatic comeback as we play game three of a six-game series against the host Las Vegas Aviators here in the AAA Pacific Coast League. We are thrilled to have you joining us wherever and however you might be listening on this Thursday night. My name is Josh Sushan. I'm here at the ballpark. Kalina Scalone is back at Master Controls. We welcome you to Isotopes on Deck. First pitch is about 20 minutes from now. Well, last night, the Isotopes entered the ninth inning trailing 5-0 before a stunning six-run rally, including four runs with two outs for a 6-5 triumph. This series is now tied one apiece. Albuquerque is the AAA affiliate of the Colorado Rockies. The Isotopes hero last night was infielder Nick Kent. His three-run homer provided the lead. Then his full extension diving catch was the final out of the game. The victory snapped the Topes' five-game losing streak. They are now two games behind Sacramento in the PCL standings. Las Vegas is the AAA affiliate of the Sacramento Athletics. The Aviators wasted a brilliant start by Gage Jump. He fired seven scoreless innings, no walks, nine strikeouts, before the bullpen coughed up the lead in the ninth inning. Las Vegas now three games off the pace in the PCL standings. Tonight's pitching matchup is presented by Cheetah Strategy. 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Albuquerque sends right-hander Bayente Belloso to the mound. It'll be his eighth start. His ERA is 7.71. Las Vegas counters with right-hander Cade Morris. This will be his 10th start. Morris has a 5.48 ERA that he has compiled. So those are the basics. After a timeout, Isotopes on Deck continues. Our guest will be last night's hero, Nick Kent. We'll have him take us through the swing, the catch. Those two plays saved the game, plus more about what last night's victory meant for the team. Nick Kent coming up next on the Isotopes Multimedia Network.
1: Miller Lite no te llena, pero festejar el cumpleaños de tu compa que has conocido desde siempre. 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
8: Carlos Zobrietz, but note this. The managing attorney, 2711 Carlisle Boulevard, Northeast Albuquerque.
0: Kent, as we just told you, what a night last night. The go-ahead home run, the diving catch as the Isotopes snap a five-game losing streak. Nick, let's just start from a team perspective. Team struggling, they've lost five in a row. What did last night's victory mean for the team?
9: It meant a lot for us. I mean, starting out the year so hot and hitting a little bit of a lull. None of us felt like it's a lull, but kind of just losing some ball games. It happens throughout the season, but just continue to put in the work and pulled one out last night and hope to keep it going.
0: How would you describe, like, we're in this dugout right now, just the mood in the dugout going in the ninth inning, down 5-0, knowing what a tough task it is?
9: Yeah, I mean, their starter did a really good job.

0: job last night, just mixing pitches and locations. So we were just trying to stick with our approach and our plan, and end up working in the ninth.
1: Describe after the game when you guys were in the clubhouse, just what is the energy like as the guys are able to celebrate after a dramatic comeback like that?
0: Yeah, it was nice to have celebration finally after five games lost, but yeah, it was a good time.
1: All right, so let's talk about your at bat. There's two outs. You got the tying run on base. You're the potential go-ahead run. It came on an 0-1 pitch. Take us through that at-bat, about what you were looking for and then what you ultimately got.
0: Yeah, I know you threw a lot of cutters, so I was just trying to look for something in and drive to the middle of the field and really just put something in play to try and score the two runs. But he threw it up, and I put a good swing on it, and lucky to get the go-ahead run, and then we shut it down in the ninth.
1: When you saw the ball leave the bat, did you think right away, I got enough of it? Did you think it might hook, foul? Like, what'd you think when it came off the bat?
0: I thought it was fair, but, I mean, I hit it at, like, 40-something degrees, so I hit it well, but I was trying to get on two to, in case it didn't go, that I needed to be on second to score. But then Louis was yelling at me, and I saw it go out, so, yeah, it was pretty cool.
1: Once you do see it go out, what's it just like? Describe the emotions going through your body as you're running around the bases.
0: Yeah, I mean, kind of just black out, trying to take it in, and it's a pretty cool thing to happen. And I forgot to acknowledge the bullpens. They were mad at me after my first homer this year, so I'll get them next time.
1: This is Isotopes on Deck. We're visiting with infielder Nick Kent. Well, your night was not done because bottom of the ninth inning, they get a walk with two outs, and now they have the tying run at first. The winning run is at the plate. Cade Marlowe is the batter. 2-1 pitch. He smokes one. You make an all-out diving catch. Give us your read on that.
0: Yeah, I mean, I saw it really good off the bat, honestly, and saw it in my glove once I went down, so I was happy about that. I mean, he maybe scores if it gets by our outfield, so I'm glad to help the team out on that one.
1: Yeah, I mean, when it comes to just diving like that, is it pure instinct? Do you think, you know, does the mind even have time to process, or is it just pure instinct?
0: No, I mean, I saw it well off the bat and knew I could catch it, and then it's just kind of reaction. The body does what it does.
1: When it comes to whether it's Little League, high school, college, pro ball, where does a night like that, a go-ahead or home run and then a diving catch to end it rank?
0: Yeah, that's probably top three games I've had.
1: What are the other two, if you can think of them?
0: I hit a walk-off, three-run homer in Hartford, and then my last college game, I made a bunch of really nice plays, so it's probably the top three.
1: Okay, all right. When it comes to just your first year at AAA, getting a taste of bigger ballparks and a ton of rehabbing major leaguers and never know who you're going to see out on the field, what's it been like for you the first 2 months?
0: Yeah, it was definitely weird the first week seeing everybody who's pitching having like big league videos, whereas in Double A it's like we get a rehab guy a few times a year. So I've gotten used to it. I like all the ballparks so far and how the ball is flying, and kind of just trying to stick to my process and get better every day.
1: All right, and final question. You're getting a lot of consistent playing time right now. Earlier in the season you were not. What did you do? How do you stay ready for when it is your opportunity?
0: Just working with Snyder in the cage every day, trying to stay consistent on how I'm seeing the pitches and swing decisions in the cage, so trying to make it seamless as possible in the game, and then trying to just visualize pregame, even if I'm not playing, so I can get those mental reps.
1: All right, Nick. Thanks very much for your time, man. Last night was so awesome. I was so pumped for you and the team. Way to go. Thank you.
0: Thank you. Appreciate it.
1: Once again, that is infielder Nick Kent. Let's take a break here on Isotopes on Deck. We'll come back, we'll tell you about the latest roster moves for the Rockies. We'll get you the starting lineups here from Las Vegas as we count down to first pitch on the Isotopes Multimedia Network.
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5: Evening for baseball here in the suburbs of Las Vegas. 86 degrees, wind is pretty mellow, and it's time now for the Rockies organization report. It's presented by New Mexico Orthopedics. Whether you're on the field or on the go, trust New Mexico Orthopedics to get you back to doing what you love. New Mexico Orthopedics is the official team orthopedic surgeons for the Isotopes. Well, the Rockies have lost five consecutive series in the month of May, including two of three at home against the Rangers earlier this week. Tonight they are in Phoenix opening up a series against the Diamondbacks. Lots more injuries impacting the Rockies roster. Let's get to the latest moves. Outfielder Brenton Doyle placed on the 10-day injured list due to a left oblique contusion. He tried to make a diving catch in the game the other day, came out of the game at the time, and so he goes on the injured list. To take his place, the Rockies have called up infielder Chad Stevens off the Isotopes roster. Stevens is in the Rockies lineup tonight, batting ninth, playing second base. He has not played second base since early this season, so that's why Stevens did not play for the Isotopes yesterday. He was making his way to Phoenix. Stevens was not on the 40-man roster. A spot needed to be cleared, and so left-handed pitcher Carson Palmquist was designated for assignment. Palmquist started yesterday's game here in Las Vegas, went three innings. And so right now, both Carson Palmquist and Blaine Crim, two Isotopes, have been designated for assignment in the last 30 hours or so. We will find out their future in the next 48 to 72 hours. Meanwhile, the Rockies also recalled pitcher Blas Castaño off the Isotopes roster. Castaño has gone back and forth so many times between the majors and AAA, I've lost track of him. But it's been three times in the last week and a half alone, so Castaño goes back to the majors. And left-hander Sammy Peralta optioned back to Albuquerque. Right now, the Isotopes only have a 22-man roster, believe it or not. You're allowed 28 players. Topes only have a 22-man roster, including just 10 pitchers. Isotopes didn't get one reinforcement today, as catcher Ben McCabe was brought up from AA Hartford. The Isotopes still very shorthanded at every position, really except for catcher, where they have three catchers currently on the roster. All right, let's get you the starting lineups of those who are here, those who are playing for tonight's game. 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We start with the visiting Albuquerque Isotopes. Again, the Rockies affiliate, record of 26-21. Pedro Lopez is not here with the Isotopes. He is in Phoenix with the Rockies. He is filling in for 2 days as the third base coach for the Rockies. Rockies' normal third base coach is at his son's high school graduation. And so our manager, Pedro Lopez, goes to Phoenix to join the Rockies. The acting manager today and tomorrow will be Luis Lopez, who is the bench coach and first base coach. No relation, by the way, between Pedro and Luis. And so this is the starting lineup for Luis Lopez's Albuquerque Isotopes. You've got Drew Avins, who will lead it off. He's in right field. By the way, this is the exact same order as yesterday. Adiel Amador at shortstop hits second. Behind him in left field is Sterling Thompson. He'll bat third. At first base, cleaning up is Charlie Condon. Across the infield at third base is Vimeo Machine. He'll bat fifth. Andrew Kisner does the catching. Third straight game for Kisner starting. He'll hit sixth. Cole Carrig is in center field batting seventh. Last night's hero, the guy you just heard from, Nick Kent, will be at second base once again batting eighth. Jose Cordova, the designated hitter, bats ninth. And the starting pitcher for the Isotopes, he is warming up in the visitor's bullpen in right center field at the moment. It is right-hander Bayente Bayoso. Now for the Las Vegas Aviators, they are the A's affiliate. Their manager is Fran Reardon. He is here. Their record is 24-21. And here is the lineup for the Aviators. It'll be Joshua Kuroda Grauer, who will lead things off and play at second base. Kuroda Grauer, one of the top prospects for the A's. MLB Pipeline has him as the 10th best A's prospect. Tommy White once again bats second, and he'll move from third base to first base. Hitting third will be Brett Harris. Harris moves from second base to third base. He once again hits third. Cleaning up is Joey Meneses. Meneses will be the designated hitter after playing first base yesterday. Batting fifth and roaming in center field is Cade Marlowe. It was Marlowe who smoked the ball in the ninth inning. 100.5 was the exit velocity, and Nick Kent made the diving catch for the final out to save the game. Marlowe's having a very good series. Four hits, three of them extra base hits. Nearly had another one yesterday. Marlowe bats fifth. Hitting sixth and doing the catching is Brian Lavastida. It is his first start this week for the Aviators. Batting seventh and playing in left field will be Colby Halter. Halter is also getting his first start this week. Then it'll be Drew Swift, who bats eighth. He is at shortstop. In right field, batting ninth is Jared Dickey. And the starting pitcher for the Aviators is right-hander Cade Morris. The umpires for tonight's game are just now arriving at home plate. And the umpires are presented by Precision Eye Center, where each person leaves our care seeing their world as clear as possible. We truly are a sight for sore eyes. Please visit precisioneyecenter.com for more information. It'll be Nate Diedrich, who is calling balls and strikes. He'll work the plate. Ray Valero, the umpire at first base. Felix Neon is the umpire at third base. As usual, we continue to use the ABS system, the Automatic Ball Strike Challenge system. And so the umpires are exchanging lineup cards, going over ground rules with a representative from both teams. Luis Lopez, again, he is the acting manager, and he is representing the Isotopes at home plate right now. Here's a look at the standings of the Pacific Coast League. Sacramento has won six consecutive games. Sacramento's the Giants affiliate, first place, a record of 27-18. Second place is Oklahoma City. They're the Dodgers affiliate, the Comets. They have also won six games in a row. Oklahoma City has won 1.5 games out of first place. Then you have Albuquerque, two games back. Las Vegas is three games off the pace. Tacoma is five games back. El Paso and Reno are six back each. Salt Lake, 6.5 out. Sugar Land in ninth place is eight games out of first. And in last place, at the bottom of the 10-team Pacific Coast League, is Round Rock, 11 games out of first place. Friendly reminder about the format of the Pacific Coast League, 150 total games. It is split into 75 in the first half, 75 in the second half. Whoever has the best record at the end of the first half is the first half champion. That team will go to the postseason. Then everybody's records go back to 0-0, and whoever wins the second half with the best record then becomes the second half champion. First half champion hosts all three games in a best of three in the final week of September, and then whoever wins that best of three comes here to this ballpark, Las Vegas Ballpark, for a one-game, winner-take-all, AAA championship game against the International League. We are well past the halfway point of the first half of the season. After the series here in Las Vegas this week, the Isotopes will come home for a week. They'll have a two-week road trip, then they'll come home for a week, and that will end the first half on June 21st. And so we have four full weeks plus the four games here. And so that is 30 more games left until the first half champion is crowned. And so even though it's only May 21st, it's not quite total playoff race, pennant race, but we're closing in on when that part of the season arrives. And again, the Isotopes come into tonight two games off the pace of first place Sacramento. That's going to wrap up Isotopes on Deck. When we come back, we'll get started with tonight's contest. It is game three of a six-game series, the 48th game overall out of 150. It's Albuquerque at Las Vegas. It is the Rockies affiliate taking on the A's affiliate. And the pitching matchup is two right-handers, Bayente Belloso and Cade Morris. The first pitch and all the action, description, details here from Las Vegas Ballpark is coming up next. This is the Albuquerque Isotopes Multimedia Network.
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5: We come to you on this Thursday evening from the master planned community of Summerlin, Nevada. We are 15 and a half miles away from downtown Las Vegas, out in the suburbs in this gorgeous ballpark that opened in 2019. And tonight it is the third game of a six-game series between the visiting Albuquerque Isotopes and the host Las Vegas Aviators. Appreciate you joining us on this Thursday night, wherever and however you might be listening. My name is Josh Sushong. I'm your play-by-play announcer here at the ballpark. Kalina Scalone is back at Master Controls in downtown Albuquerque. Well, the series is tied one game apiece. We've had some dramatic swings in the games. Game one Tuesday night, Isotopes led 6-1 in the middle of the third inning, and then Las Vegas scored 15 unanswered runs en route to a 16-8 rout. Then yesterday's game, as we've been telling you about during the pregame show, but in case you missed it, Isotopes were on the verge of getting shut out. They trailed 5-0 going into the ninth inning, and then a six-run inning. Charlie Condon, VML Machine, had RBI singles to make it 5-1 and 5-2. Cole Carrig with two outs, an RBI double, made it 5-3, and then Nick Kent, a three-run homer to left field, gave the Isotopes a 6-5 lead. T.J. Shook came on in the bottom of the ninth inning, got the first two outs, then a walk, and then a line smash, and Nick Kent, the hitting hero, with the diving catch going to his right as the Isotopes steal one of the most dramatic come-from-behind victories in Isotopes history. They have scored more in the ninth inning to win a game. You go back to 2023, they went into the ninth inning against Sacramento trailing by a 16-11 score, and they ended up winning at 17-16, where they had scored six runs. So that was more runs in the ninth. But in terms of that game, I mean, that was already a high-scoring game. Anything was possible in that one. When you're down 5-0 and score six, it was just a complete shock, but a pleasant shock for the Isotopes. And now we'll see if they can get off to a better start offensively. Drew Avin steps into the left-handed batter's box. Cade Morris, a right-hander's on the mound. We get started at 7:08 Pacific time, and the first pitch is very high for ball one. It is 88 degrees here in the Las Vegas suburbs, and the 1-0 to Avins is a swing and a foul into the netting behind home, and the count is 1-1. Avins will be followed by Adiel Amador and Sterling Thompson. Morrison of the windup is 1-1. Is taken outside for a ball. That'll make the count two balls and one strike. Yeah. Morris covers most of his face with the glove as he gets the sign into his windup, and his pitch is a little outside. Fastball at 94. Didn't miss by too much. And it was wide, and the count is 3-1. Morris delivers, and Avens takes high and outside. So that is ball four, and the Isotopes get a leadoff walk to start off tonight's game. Well, for Cade Morris this year, now we've seen Cade a couple of times over the last few years, and Cade's a guy who's had times when he's looked absolutely dominant. Like earlier this year at Tacoma, he faced Tacoma twice in 1 week, 5 1/3 innings, one run, and then 7 scoreless innings. But then his last two starts, 4 innings, 9 runs, 5 1/3 innings, 5 more runs allowed. Adi Alamedar, a chopper to the second baseman. Kuroda Grouter goes to second. That's one. Back to first. That's a double play. 4-6-3, and just like that, the leadoff walk is erased on one pitch. Well, Adi Alamedar does not swing at the first pitch very often. And he does this time, and that was not an easy double play to turn. It was a high hop. Kuroda Grouter was deep in the hole, so a longer throw to second, and they were able to get two. Now here's Sterling Thompson. A swing and a miss on a fastball at 95 miles an hour for strike one. Thompson rejoined the Isotopes yesterday after spending 4 days in the big leagues, made his major league debut. The 0-1 is just outside for a ball. Thompson went 1-for-8 in his 3 games in the major leagues. First game back at AAA, 1-for-3 yesterday, plus a walk. Here's the pitch. Taken low. Thompson's hitting streak and on-base streak paused when he went to the major leagues. He restarted it yesterday. Hitting streak is 14 in a row, on-base streak 21 consecutive games. 2-1 is a called strike. A sweeper caught the outside corner to make it 2-2. We are just underway. No score. Top of the first, 2 outs and nobody on. Infield plays Thompson to pull. Outfield straight away. And the 2-2 pitch is taken. A called third strike on the inside corner. And that'll do it for the Isotopes. Nothing to cross after the walk of the double play grounder. We head to the bottom of the first inning. Albuquerque, nothing. Las Vegas coming to bat on the Isotopes Multimedia Network.

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4: Albuquerque did not score in the top of the first inning. A leadoff walk erased on a double play grounder. Now the Las Vegas Aviators get their first swings tonight against right-hander Vayente Belloso. Joshua Carota Grauer, Tommy White, Brett Harris, the first three to face Belloso, a right-hander making his eighth start for the Isotopes. And from the windup, his first pitch is taken low and inside for ball one. Belloso, a record of 0-2, an ERA of 7.71, opponents hitting 297 against him. Now he is 1-0 delivered. That is a called strike near the outside corner. Evens the count at 1-1. All the position players on the field are in the shadows. In the top of the first, the right fielder was looking into the sun, but Isotopes right fielder Drew Evens no longer has to deal with that. The 1-1 pitch is a bouncing ball to the right side. Charging is Kent in front of the bag and throws on to first base from the infield grass. So one second baseman grounds out to the other. One away, bottom of the first. Well, let's set the full defense. Besides Drew Evans in right, you've got Cole Kerrigan center. Sterling Thompson plays left. On the infield, VML Machines at the hot corner. Adiel Amador gets back-to-back starts at shortstop. Nick Kent just made that play at second. He threw to Charlie Condon, who's at first. And the catcher for a third straight game is Andrew Kisner. Tommy White now the batter. Right-handed hitter, a swing and a miss for strike one. Where we are located here in Summerlin, next to the mountains and with a very high grandstand behind home plate and with a first pitch a little after 7 o'clock, shadows are rarely ever a factor here. And the 0-1 is high. Almost all minor league ballparks, including Albuquerque, all throughout single-A, double-A, triple-A, usually got infielders, outfielders looking into the sun early in the game, fans looking into the sun. Got some tough shadows. That is rarely, if ever, an issue here because of how close we are to the mountain and how high the grandstand is. The 1-1 is taken for a ball. And again, a lot of teams, including the Isotopes, have gone to 6:35 first pitches for a lot of their night games. Here, still 7:05. I mean, it's Las Vegas. You got to have later start times, right? Now the 2-1 is a little inside. White gave up on it. It nearly caught the inside corner. It just barely missed. No score, bottom of the first. And the 3-1 now from Belloso. And that's on the ground of the shortstop. Amador fields this one cleanly and slings over to offline. Swipe tag and safe is the call at first base. Condon missed the swipe tag, I believe. And so that's going to be an error on Amador, who just really casually flipped it. He didn't throw it. He just dropped down and just kind of slung it. And Condon trying to do a swipe tag missed. Well, Adiel Amador committed an error in the first inning yesterday as well. He does not have a lot of recent experience at shortstop. He has overwhelmingly played second lately. There's Brett Harris. Ground ball up the middle. Base hit center field just to the right of the bag. Stopping at second is White as Carrick throws it into Amador. And so there's two on with one out here in the bottom of the first inning. when Amador was first signed out of the Dominican Republic and when he played in rookie ball in low A and high A, he was a shortstop. Overall, including tonight, he has started 195 games at shortstop throughout his pro career. Before yesterday, the last time that he had started at shortstop was in 2024 when he was at Double A. He only played three games there a couple of years ago. Now here is Joey Meneses, and he takes outside for a ball. Bryson Tibbs are extremely shorthanded. It's a 22-man roster right now, believe it or not. You're allowed to have 28. The Isotopes are six below the maximum allowed. And the 1-0 pitch is taken for a called strike. I'm expecting that we'll get some more reinforcements over the next couple of days. It's one thing to have one or two fewer than a 28-man roster. It's kind of unheard of to have a 22-man roster. Check of second. Long look, then the 1-1 pitch is pulled foul down the first baseline. And the count is 1-2. Chad Stevens today got called up to the major leagues. We also had Blaine Krim get designated for assignment yesterday, so that was two of the position players for the Isotopes. Zach Veen has been under the weather. He has not played this week. So that's three key guys that would normally be playing who are not. 1-2 pitch is in the dirt. Evens the count at 2-2. Also, Braxton Fulford was called up to the major leagues over the weekend. So that's four key guys in the lineup. Either in the big leagues, under the weather, designated for assignment. 2-2 pitch. Is reached for, lofted into left field. Sterling Thompson barely has to move. He's there, reaches up, makes the catch. Just above his head makes the catch. So now there's two on and there's two out. No score, bottom of the first inning. And the batter will be Cade Marlowe. Marlowe has been a tough out this week. He's 4-for-9 out of the four hits, two doubles, a home run. He's driven in four. He also sets at the letters, looks at the runner at second. The first pitch home is hit in the air, fair down the first baseline, just a soft liner. That's going to score White from second. Harris on his way to third is held as Avens gets it into the cutoff man. Cade Marlowe just kind of flipping the bat and poking it down the right field line, an RBI double, and the Aviators get the jump. It's 1-0. Here is Brian Lavastida. He's the catcher for Las Vegas, getting his first start this week. A 248 hitter in 28 games. A home run, 14 driven in. Stands deep in the right-handed batter's box. And Bayoso's first pitch is a fastball right on the outside corner for a called strike.
0: Everybody clap your hands.
4: Well, because the Isotopes roster is so short, I mean, there's only 10 pitchers on the active Isotopes roster. So they need Bayoso to pitch deep into tonight's game. The set, the 0-1, is hit high in the air to center field, but playable. Cole Carrick, in front of the warning track, is underneath it, makes the catch, and the side is retired. So the Aviators end up with one run. They did it on two hits. There was one error, costly. It leads to an unearned run and two left. And after one inning, it's Las Vegas 1, Albuquerque nothing. And this is the Isotopes Multimedia Network.
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4: Las Vegas gets the jump, 1-0, the score over Albuquerque as we start the second inning. Charlie Condon, VMO Machine, and Andrew Kisner scheduled to bat here against right-hander Cade Morris. Morris into his windup, righty on righty. First pitch to Condon is a swing and a foul behind home and out of play. Cade Morris played his collegiate ball at the University of Nevada, and so he is familiar with a lot of the cities in the Pacific Coast League. Reno has a team, Las Vegas has a team, Albuquerque, all the teams in the Pacific Coast League, also having universities in the Mountain West Conference. And the 0-1 is high. Used to be a AAA team in Fresno, that's now single A. Used to be a team Colorado Springs, really close to Air Force. That's no longer a team in affiliated ball. The 1-1 is a swing and a foul straight back. And the count is 1-2 on Condon. Morris was drafted by the New York Mets. They traded him to the A's July 30th, 2024 for pitcher Paul Blackburn. And now the 1-2. A swing and a miss, struck him out. Fastball at 95 miles an hour, second strikeout of the game for Morris. Morris is not a big guy at all. He's kind of wiry. He's listed at 6'3", 190. But he can dial it up to 95 miles an hour. Now, he has an extremely large arsenal of pitches. Here's VMAO Machine at the plate. Showed bunt, takes a called strike in the outside corner. Now, StatCast is not perfect. Sometimes they think a pitch is a certain pitch, and it may not be what it really is. So keep that in mind as I tell you about his arsenal after this 0-1, which is fouled straight back. He throws a sinker, a four-seam fastball, a slider, a sweeper, a changeup, a curveball, a splitter, and a slurve. So that is 8 different pitches. I don't think he really throws a splitter and a slurve. I think that StatCast has that wrong. But still, that's 6. Now the 0-2 is fouled off down the left field line and out of play. Count is still no balls and 2 strikes on VMAO Machine, who used to play for the Las Vegas Aviators. In fact, he was in the lineup for the first game ever played at this ballpark back in 2019. Another 0-2 is fouled straight back to the screen. MLB Pipeline has Morris as the 12th best prospect in the A's organization. Another 0-2 is a little flare, shallow left, dropping quickly, and it sinks in front of Colby Halter. That's a base hit. And so VMAO Machine aboard with a bloop single to left. First hit of the game for the Isotopes. They trail 1-0, and that'll bring Andrew Kisner to the plate.
7: Batting for the Isotopes, number 9, Andrew Kisner.

0: Morris working out of the stretch now with the machine at first base. Pauses at the belt. First pitch is hit high in the air to right center field. Marlowe is going back. He's on the warning track, deep right center, and he makes the catch in front of the 380-foot sign. Throws it back in. Machine retreats to first base. Kisner gave it a ride, but didn't quite get all of it. The exit velocity was 97.7. Got under it just enough and hit it to the wrong part of the ballpark. Down the right field line beyond the fence is the home bullpen, then the visitor's bullpen. Behind the visitor's bullpen is a full bar. And then in deep right center is a swimming pool. And now here's Cole Carrick taking a called strike. So it's a couple of guys from Turlock. Cade Morris on the mound, Cole Carrick at the plate, and Carrick swings and misses to make it 0-2. Carrick was born in Modesto, went to Turlock High. And Morris, born and raised in Turlock. And the 0-2 pitch is hit high in the air down the right field line, and this one is foul and out of play. So I'm sure that Carrick and Morris know each other very well. Both 24 years old, both played Mountain West Conference. Carrick at San Diego State, as we told you, Morris at the University of Nevada. Here's a throw to first base, and Machine is back with a dive. So Turlock Pride on the mound between Cade Morris pitching, Cole Carrick batting. The 0-2 pitch is grounded foul behind home. Turlock, California, by the way, is Central California. It is roughly an hour and a half from Oakland, 2 hours from San Francisco. And it's south of the Bay Area. 0-2 pitch. He reaches for it. It's a slow ground ball to the second baseman. Kuroda Grauer has it. Throws on to first. Gets the speedy Carrick. Side is retired. No runs, one hit, no errors, and one left on base. Home half of the second coming up next. 1-0, Las Vegas leads Albuquerque on the Isotopes Multimedia Network.
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0: So the second inning we go, or the bottom of the second inning. It's 1-0, Las Vegas, early lead over Albuquerque. Colby Halter will lead it off, number 7 hitter in the Aviators lineup. He bats from the left side against the right-hander, Vayente Belloso. And from the windup, here comes the inning's first pitch. Taking called strike near the top of the zone. Was actually above the zone. Halter did not challenge the call of home plate umpire Nate Diedrich. And here comes the 0-1. swings and fouls it down the right field line into the netting. And the count is quickly nothing and two. Isotopes Baseball is brought to you in part by Pepsi. Hey, Isotopes fans, take your fandom to the next level with a nice, cold, refreshing Pepsi. 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Pepsi, an official sponsor of the Isotopes. Halter chokes up slightly the pitch. He grounds it foul to the on-deck hitter. Swift reaches up and knocks it down with his right hand. Count is still 0-2. Now into the windup. Bayoso's 0-2. Check swing. Did he go? Yes, says the umpire down at third base, Felix Neon. And so Halter strikes out on a check swing. Now Halter had the option of challenging the decision of the third base umpire and going to a computer to see if his bat handle to bat barrel was less than 45 degrees. But Halter elected not to do so. Here's Drew Swift, a right-handed hitter. First pitch is a called strike. The check swing challenge is now in its 15th game. It's only taking place in the Pacific Coast League. We've had very few check swing challenges. The 0-1 is a bouncing ball to the shortstop. Another chance for Amador. Big hop near second. Throws it to first base this time, and there's two down. We have had a total of three check swing challenges in our games. Two of them, the other team challenging on whether or not an Isotopes batter went around. There's only one in which the Isotopes have gone in the check swing challenge. It was Adiel Amador who got the call overturned. They ruled that he had gone around. The computer said he did not. Now Jared Dickey, the batter. Two outs, nobody on. First pitch is a called strike. Aviators, the early 1-0 lead over the Isotopes. Dickey looking for his first hit of the series. He's 0-8, also dropped down a sac bunt. Next pitch, he is taken low. Evens the count at 1-1. Dickey is one of four players in the Aviators lineup who 2 weeks ago was at AA Midland. Lots of roster turnover for the Aviators. Here's the 1-1. That is a little inside, ball two. Infield plays the lefty to pull. Outfield straight away. 2-1 pitch in route. That is a little outside. Ball three. Bayoso looking for a clean inning. Got the first two outs. Now needs to execute a good pitch here. 3-1 on Jared Dickey. This is Dickey's ninth game with the Aviators. Inside target is set. 3-1 pitch is delivered, and it's taken for a called strike. Dickey started to go to first base, and it looked like he was starting to move his hand up to challenge the call, then caught himself and did not. It's a good thing for his sake and his team's sake he did not challenge the call. Computer would have definitely had it as a strike. So now the 3-2 payoff. Out in front of it, pops it up very high behind home. Kisner holding onto the mask. And drops it, makes the catch, backpedaling up the first baseline a little, and the side is retired in order, three up and three down. Third inning coming up next. Las Vegas 1, Albuquerque nothing is the score on the Isotopes Multimedia Network.
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0: We're back here at Las Vegas Ballpark, 1-0 the score. Las Vegas, the early lead over Albuquerque, third inning, third game of a six-game series. The series is tied at one apiece, each team trying to take the lead in this six-game set. And now here is Nick Kent. What a game he had yesterday. What a ninth inning he had yesterday. Kent takes the first pitch from Cade Morris, outside ball one. Kent, a three-run go-ahead home run to cap a six-run ninth inning in the top, and then a diving catch in the bottom of the ninth inning for the game's final out. Morris into his windup, right-hander's 1-0 pitch, is taken for a called strike. Had a chance to visit with Nick before the game. Isotopes on deck in case you missed the interview. Nick said that it's top three best games of his life. The 1-1 is inside. Said he had a three-run walk-off home run at Hartford last year. Also his final game in college, he made a whole bunch of different plays defensively. And then last night, top three of his career. 2-1 is a called strike on the outside corner. Kent trying to start a rally. 8-9-1 hitters in the Isotopes lineup. Jose Cordova, Drew Avins to follow. Here's the 2-2 pitch. That is high, very high, ball three. Kent very deep in the batter's box. Feet fairly close to one another. The payoff. You got GM, slow ground ball to the shortstop. Charging is Swift, Fields, and quick. Isotopes Baseball is brought for you day. Get at least two full business days. Regardless if your business is small or big, it's simple, it's free, and it's required by law. Jose Cordova, the batter. First pitch takes, just missed a little outside, maybe low, ball one. Righty on righty matchup. Here's the 1-0 offering. Fouls that one off the front foot. And that'll even the count at 1-1. Cordova, the DH for a second straight game with this very shorthanded Isotopes roster. The only two available players on the Isotopes bench who are healthy, Zach Veen's sick, are a couple of guys that just got called up from either double A or single A. And now the 1-1 from Morris. Is a swing and a foul straight back. Isotopes today added Ben McCabe from double A, and yesterday Tevin Tucker, an infielder outfielder from single A Spokane. The 1-2 is in the dirt for a ball, and the count is 2 balls and 2 strikes. Even the coaching staff is shorthanded. In case you missed it at the top of the broadcast, Pedro Lopez, the Isotopes manager, is spending 2 days in the major leagues, making his own major league debut. He's coaching at third base, filling in for 2 days. The 2-2 up and in. Did that hit Cordova? I think he just got out of the way. Just took off his helmet, puts it back on. Yeah, just barely missed him. Oh, my goodness, that came really close to hitting his helmet. 3-2. Chopper in front of the plate. Morris jumps on the mound to field it. Tosses over to first base. And that's the second out of the inning.
8: Yeah, baby.
0: So because it's only two games, Pedro Lopez going to the major leagues. No backup coach joining us. Luis Lopez, the bench coach, becomes the acting manager. Luis Lopez normally coaches at first base. He's coaching at third today. And Tevin Tucker, again, infielder, outfielder, just joined us yesterday. He is the first base coach right now. Drew Avins takes low and inside, ball one. For both Tevin Tucker and Ben McCabe, of all the places to go when you get called up to AAA for the first time, nothing like going to Las Vegas. Here's the 1-0. That's a called strike. You stay at the Red Rock Resort and Casino across the street from the ballpark. Tucker told me he's never been to Las Vegas before in his life. And all of a sudden, here he is at AAA. The 1-1 is a swing and a miss. Avins trying to start a two-out rally. It's 1-0 Las Vegas, third inning. And here comes the 1-2 pitch. A swing and a miss, struck him out. And so Cade Morris retires the side in order, nothing across. Middle of the third inning, the score. Las Vegas 1 and Albuquerque nothing on the Isotopes Multimedia Network.
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0: Josh Hart with a playoff career high 26 points. He hit 5 threes. It's a guy that got benched in game one down the stretch when the Knicks were down 22, when it was Landry Shamet with the rest of the starters that sparked a massive comeback tonight. Josh Hart was the reason the Knicks won this game tonight. They hold the Cavs to just 93 points. Cleveland brutal shooting the ball, 39% from the field, 9 of 35 from deep. Donovan Mitchell had 7 points at half. He finishes with 26, but I mean, again, he doesn't look 100%. That's a massive question. Third baseman,
1: Brett Harris. All right, we had a little technical difficulties, but once again back on the air. We are in the bottom of the third inning. It's Las Vegas 1, Albuquerque nothing. Valiente Belloso has retired the first two batters of this inning. A ground out to second, a fly out to right. And now Brett Harris, the batter. And the first pitch is fouled straight back to the screen for strike one. Harris had a single to center in the first inning when the Aviators scored the game's only run. Belloso in a windup, 0-1 pitch. Is a little inside, and that evens the count at 1-1.
2: The catcher is challenging the ball call.
1: Andrew Kisner is going to challenge this call, however. The umpire's call was a ball. We go to the ABS system, and yes, it was definitely a strike. The entire baseball was in the strike zone. It wasn't even close to being out of the zone. There was plenty of gaps between the baseball and the edges. And so that was pretty obvious based on the computer. And so the count is 0-2. The pitch is low and outside for ball. Nice attempt winning that challenge. Infield and outfield pretty much straight away against Harris. They don't play him to pull that much at all in the infield. It's rare to see an alignment such as this one. 1-2 is way outside. And the count is 2 balls and 2 strikes. Sun has set, lights are on, still lots of light blue in the sky. Basically no wind at all. Here's the pitch. Fouled off to the first base side and out of play. Still no balls and 2 strikes. Aviators are the best hitting team in all of minor league baseball in home games. They have had drastic differences in their home versus road splits. The 2-2, bouncing ball to third. It skips past Machine and into left field. Machine going to his left and kind of going back at an angle. It was an in-between hop. It's been scored a base hit. And so Harris is aboard with 2 outs. Time now for Ultra Moments in Isotopes History. It's presented by Michelob Ultra. Play you for an Ultra. Well, it was on this day back in 2019, the Isotopes made their first visit to this ballpark. Aviators won the game 9-2. The most interesting that happened in the game is how somebody went from the stands onto the field and became an umpire. I swear to you, this is true. Here is Joey Meneses at the plate. He swings and fouls the first pitch back. So the game was in the second inning, and the home plate umpire, Nick Marley, took a foul ball off his mask. He got woozy, dizzy, required him to leave the game. Lengthy delay so that the umpire at first base could put on his equipment to call balls and strikes, and there was initially just 2 umpires in the game instead of the usual 3. Here's the long set, and the 0-1 pitch is way outside for ball. Well, it just so happened that there was a former umpire in the Pacific Coast League by the name of Brett Terry who was sitting in the stands, and he let the Aviators know, hey, I'm here, I can fill in for you. He's on their list as a replacement sub in case someone gets injured or hurt. He just happened to be in the stands. The 1-1 is a called strike. And so Terry went down to the umpire's changing room. They always keep an extra umpire equipment and uniform just in case. Terry put on the equipment and went out on the field and umpired for the final 6 innings of the game. He went from sitting in the stands watching the game as a spectator to umpiring in the game. And then he umpired the rest of the series as well while Nick Marley was checked for concussion and make sure that he was okay after taking a foul ball off his mask. It's a wild event. The 1-2 pitch is a little outside. And the count is 2-2. Every team in minor league baseball keeps on hand local umpires who can fill in on a moment's notice in case of an injury.

0: It's usually the next day or 2 days later. It's not normally two innings later that someone comes from out of the stands. He was not in the stands on purpose. 2-2 pull down the left field line. That is just fair and into the corner. On his way to third base is Harris. He's getting the windmill home, and he will score without a relay throw. That's an RBI double for Joey Meneses, and it's 2-0 Las Vegas. Well, that one went into the corner, disappeared from my view. I didn't see the ball or Sterling Thompson, but it took a few moments before Thompson got to it and sent it back in. And now here is Cade Marlowe. His RBI double scored the first run. And again, it's now 2-0 Aviators. First pitch is low for ball one. Marlowe, a veteran of the Pacific Coast League, parts of 4 years in a row with the Tacoma Rainiers. That's the Mariners affiliate. This is his first year in the A's organization playing for Las Vegas. He's now 5-for-10 in the series, 3 doubles, a home run, and 5 RBI. 1-0 pitch. Off the end of the bat, looped in the air to left center field. Carrig went back, now comes in. He's got plenty of time. He gets there, makes the catch, and the side is retired. What a run, 2 hits, no errors, 1 left. We've completed the first third of tonight's game. It's 2-0, Las Vegas leading Albuquerque on the Isotopes Multimedia Network.
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0: We are on to the fourth inning. Albuquerque Isotopes coming to bat, trying to find their offense. They trail 2-0. They have just 1 hit. They also have 1 walk. Cade Morris has been very good. He's faced 1 over the minimum using a double play grounder, which was hit by Adiel Amador, who will lead things off here in the fourth inning. And the first pitch is a fastball in there for a called strike. Sterling Thompson, Charlie Condon set to follow. Amador, switch hitter from the left side. He's been swinging the bat really well lately. Out of his last games, has 5 multi-hit games, batting .321 in the month of May. Here's the pitch. A swing and a foul behind home. The end of April, Amador was hitting .238. He's pumped the average up to .266. He's also drawn a ton of walks. The pitch is a little high. Amador might be a really good example of someone who walked his way out of a slump. Drew a lot of walks to keep his on-base percentage high. Stay disciplined. Now the hits are coming as well. The 1-2 is outside. Now the 2-2 is delivered for Morris. That is high. From 0-2, the count now full at 3-2. Infield plays Amador to pull. Outfield straight away. The payoff. Low and inside, ball 4. So how about that at bat? From 0-2 to ball 4. Amador aboard. Second walk issued by Morris. Both of the walks have been to a leadoff hitter of an inning. Now the batter is Sterling Thompson. 2-0 the score, fourth inning. Thompson struck out looking to end the first inning. Looks at the first pitch, low and outside, ball one here in the fourth. Isotopes still lead all of minor league baseball in runs scored with 322. Even though their offense has cooled off a bit over the last week. The 1-0 is low. Scored 6 runs yesterday, 8 runs Tuesday. That's the definition of cooling off. That's when they score 6 and 8. Scored 8 Sunday. Yeah, they've been cooling off. There for a while, they were averaging like 11 runs per game for about a 3-week stretch. 2-0 is foul back. Had a good hack at that one. And the count is 2 balls and 1 strike. Out of the top 9 teams in runs scored in all of minor league baseball, 5 of the top 9 are in the Pacific Coast League. 2-1 is a bit outside. Isotopes number 1, Oklahoma City number 2, El Paso number 3, Sacramento's number 7, and Las Vegas is number 9. That's out of 120 affiliated minor league teams. All right, let's see if Thompson gets a pitch to hit. 3-1 on the way. Thompson, broken bat, ground ball to third. Harris Fields goes to second. That's the shortstop with a pivot on to first for a double play. So that'll go 5-6-3 in the scorebook. At least it sure sounded like a broken bat. It was off the very end of the bat, a changeup down and away. And so third baseman Brett Harris throwing to the shortstop, Drew Swift on the pivot, and then on to first. And that's because of the big shift that they had on. The shortstop was closer to the bag than the second baseman. Now here's Charlie Condon. 2 outs, nobody on. Morris back to the windup. Pulled it down the left field line. Foul. Out in front of that slider. Hit it 113.9 miles an hour off the bat. And that home run distance, but again, way out in front of it. Now the 0-1 is a bouncy ball to the first baseman. Got jammed, fielded by White. Takes it himself to the bag, and the side is retired. And just like in the first inning, a walk, a double play grounder, and then the third out of the inning. Now we go to the home half of the fourth. It's Las Vegas 2 and Albuquerque nothing on the Isotopes Multimedia Network.
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0: It's a 2-0 lead for Las Vegas over Albuquerque as we start the bottom of the fourth inning. The Aviators are the A's affiliate. They scored runs in the first and third innings. Isotopes, the Rockies affiliate. And starter Vayente Belloso has thrown 47 pitches through 3 innings. Brian Labastida will start us off. He's the number 6 hitter on the lineup. He's doing the catching tonight. And from the windup, here's the first pitch. A swing and a miss. Fooled him with a good cutter. Strike one. Lights are almost taking full effect. Still just a little bit of blue left in the sky. Lights on, of course. Here's the 0-1. That missed low and inside. One and one is the count. Isotopes came into tonight's game 2 games back of first place Sacramento. Las Vegas 3 out. And now the 1-1 from Bayoso is a bit high and outside. And that makes it 2-1. Lavastida flew out to center in the first inning. And now the 2-1 pitch to the right-handed batter is way outside, ball 3. Bayoso has not walked anyone tonight. He's made good pitches when he's had the count 3-1 or 3-2. Right now the count's 3-1. He delivers, and it's hit in the air down the right field line into foul territory. Drew Avins going over, and he jumps and could not make the catch. He was jumping into or reaching with his glove above the wall down the line just beyond his reach. Excellent effort by Avins. Where he is down the right field line, there is very little room between the foul line and the stands. There was also a fan that was going for it. They did not hit one another. The fan came closer to it, closer to the ball. Here's the payoff. And this one is hit in the air between the lines to right field. Drew Avins got plenty of room for this one in a bit right center. He's there to make the catch, one away. Isotopes Baseball brought to you in part by the Albuquerque Journal. For over 100 years, the Journal has been your most trusted news source. And now the Journal is delivering more than just the latest stories. 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Here is Colby Halter, and he takes the first pitch for a called strike. He struck out on a check swing in his first at-bat. Here's the 0-1. A wave and a miss. Chased a changeup down and away, well out of the strike zone. And the count is 0-2. Bayoso listening for the sign. He's got it. Nods yes. Makes Halter wait a little bit longer. Then with the pitch timer at 2, starts the delivery. The pitch is inside and hit him. So a cutter runs in and didn't hit him. Didn't completely drill him, just kind of grazed off the front arm. And so Halter is aboard. That is only the second batter that Bayoso has hit all season. That's in 36 innings, including tonight. Drew Swift now the batter. First pitch is a called strike near the outside corner. Well, the Aviator starter, Cade Morris, has induced 2 double play grounders. Bayoso looking to induce one here. One on, one out, 2-0, Las Vegas the lead. Fourth inning. Here's the pitch. Swing and a miss. Cut fastball down and away. Makes the count 0-2. But he also works from the first base side of the rubber. Hands together come set at the letters. And the pitch home. Liner, center field. Carey comes in and reaches down to make the catch just above the knee. He's going to throw to first base, but back in is Halter. Well, Carrick really didn't have much of a shot to double him up at first base. But as a scout once told me, if he's got a tool, he's going to show it off. And Cole Carrick's throwing arm is quite the tool, and so he's going to show it off. Two outs, runner at first. Jared Dickey now the batter. Dickey fouled out to the catcher, Kisner, in his first at bat. First pitch is swung on, fouled off behind home on the ground for strike one. Shortstop Amador plays way up the middle. Yes, in case you're just joining this audio, Amador playing shortstop, second straight game. Machine way off the line at third. And a toss to first, back with a dive is Halter. Halter does have 8 stolen bases this year in 11 attempts. That's his combined numbers between AA and AAA. Retakes his lead, Condon holds him on. Charlie's a right-handed throwing first baseman. And the 0-1, checked his swing. Did he go on the appeal down to second? No. And no check swing challenge to the computer. County is 1-1. Bayoso comes set. And the 1-1, a swing and miss. So it's some really good changeups tonight, including that one. Bayoso is a guy where it's the same arm speed, whether it's fastball, cutter, changeup, slider, sweeper. He does not slow his arm down, does not slow the body down, lets the grip on the changeup do the work. And now the 1-2 from the right-hander. Delivered, runner goes, it's low. Kisner's throw down to second, one hopper, and in and out of the glove of Amador. So that's a stolen base for Halter. He was looking back as he was running. Tough one for Kisner, a ball in the dirt. And he did a good job of a backhand scoop, came up throwing. Throw was a little bit to the first base side of the bag. And again, Amador trying to short hop it and do a scoop swipe tackle in one motion. Could not keep it in his glove. So it's now 2 balls, 2 strikes, 2 outs, runner at second. 2-0 Las Vegas lead, and the pitch, bouncing ball to third, one big hop. Machine's got it from the infield grass, throws to first, side retired. No runs, no hits, no errors, one left on base. We head to the fifth, 2-0. Las Vegas leads Albuquerque on the Isotopes Multimedia Network.
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0: It is now the fifth inning. Albuquerque Isotopes still looking for their first run. They only have one hit off Cade Morris, the starter for Las Vegas. It's a 2-0 Aviators lead. Isotopes will send VMAIL Machine, Andrew Kisner, Cole Carrick, 5, 6, 7 hitters to the plate. Morris has thrown 55 pitches. He's faced just one over the minimum. And first pitch to Machine, a fastball for a called strike on the outside corner. Fastball there was at 93. He's hit 95 tonight. I know that he's hit as high as 97. Here's the 0-1. And that fastball missed outside. He evens the count at 1-1. Morris has the glove cover just about his entire face as he listens for the sign. Then into the windup, the 1-1 is a swing and a foul straight back. Morris is a fairly animated guy on the mound. He's not doing anything to show up the batter, but he is a burst of just emotion and energy. The 1-2 pitch is a swing and a miss. Struck him out with a sweeper. That is the fourth strikeout of the game for Morris. Morris wears uniform number 77. There's not a lot of 77s playing professional baseball. A lot of offensive linemen wear 77. Not a lot of baseball players wear 77. There's Andrew Kisner. Didn't miss a home run by too much in the second inning. A swing and a miss. Slider that time, strike one. And again for Morris, it is a vast arsenal. A six-pitch mix. Sinker, fastball, slider, sweeper, changeup, curveball. He doesn't throw the curveball a whole lot. Here's the 0-1. A swing and a miss. That was the sinker at 94 miles an hour. And Kisner down in the count 0-2. On deck is Cole Carrick. Now the pitch. And that's a sweeper that missed low to make it 1-2. Aviators with single runs in the first and third innings for this 2-0 lead. We're now in the fifth. Here's the pitch. Up and in. Kisner has to get the chin out of the way. Momentum carries him toward the third base dugout after spinning out of the way. Steps right back in the box. 2-2 the count. And the next one from Morris. Got him looking. Called third strike. Fastball on the outside corner. So that's now five strikeouts for Morris. And that'll bring Cole Carrick to the plate. So this is round two in bragging rights for Turlock, California. Both Cade Morris and Cole Carrick were born in Modesto. They both grew up in Turlock. They went to rival high schools. Morris went to Pittman High. Carrick went to Turlock High. First pitch is way outside. They both graduated from high school in the same year. Both went to college for 3 years, 2021, 22, and 23. Both competed against each other in the Mountain West Conference. The 1-0 is a ground ball to the right side. That is a diving play, but then off the glove of Kuroda Grouder, and Carrick is safe at first base. And that has been scored a base hit. So in round one, the Nevada Wolfpack pitcher got the San Diego State Aztec outfielder out on a ground out. And that time, Carrick hooked it just enough that the second baseman, Kuroda Grouder, dove for it off his glove. It's been scored a base hit. And let's see if Carrick is going to look to try and steal second. He leads the league in stolen bases with 26. Nick Kent, the batter. Carrick's into his crouch. And a throw to first base. Close, but he's back with a head-first dive. You think about how much Carrick and Morris have competed against one another. In high school, I'm sure there was lots of travel ball in the summer. Then 3 years in college in the Mountain West. And now here in the Pacific Coast League. Long set. Super long set. And a throw over again. And that one not at all as close. And so Morris throws over immediately twice. That's the max you're allowed per at-bat. I got a feeling Carrick's going to go here on this next pitch. Has his lead, a good lead. And he doesn't. Pitch is taken for a strike. Throw back to first by the catcher. It's not in time. Carrick's back with a dive. Maybe Carrick didn't like his jump. Morris has a slide step home, so he's still pretty quick to the plate. 0-1 the count on Kent. Carrick got a great jump. He goes a swing and a miss. Throw down to second. Head first slide. Got him. Heck of a throw by Brian Lavastida. And the side is retired. No runs, one hit, no errors, and nobody left. We are halfway done here from Summerlin. It's Las Vegas 2 and Albuquerque nothing on the Isotopes Multimedia Network.
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1: The score is still 2-0. Las Vegas leads Albuquerque as we start the bottom of the fifth inning. The Aviators with single runs in the first and third. Joshua Kuroda Grauer to lead things off. He's the leadoff batter in their order. And the first pitch. A swing and a miss. Strike one. Cade Marlowe, RBI double in the first. Joey Meneses, RBI double in the third. And those are the only two runs of the game. Here's the 0-1 pitch. And this one's hit in the air to left center field. Carrick's going back, still going back, and he can't get it. It one hops the wall and then sticks at the back of the warning track. Carrick sends it in way offline, and still holding at second base will be Kuroda Grauer. Well, that was a sinker up and in. Kuroda Grauer put a really nice swing on it. And even though the throw was way offline, there was enough people backing up and everyone was where they're supposed to be, so the Kuroda Grauer really didn't have an option to advance to third. Now the batter is Tommy White. Reached on an error by the shortstop Amador, then flew out to right. And the catcher Kisner heading out to the mound for a conversation. 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Conference on the mound complete. And the first pitch is taken outside for ball one. Lights are now taking full effect. Outfield straight away, infield plays. White just a little to pull. The pitch is taken low and inside. That's ball two. Isotopes in the Rockies-inspired purple uniforms, gray pants. Aviators in orange uniform. White lettering, white numbering, white pants. Here's the 2-0. That is taken for a called strike near the top of the zone. Aviators uniforms, it might be more like tangerine than straight orange. It's not like the Giants orange. There's some navy blue and white as part of the logo. More tangerine, I think. The 2-1 pitch is a liner to center field. Carrick coming over and makes the catch about knee high. Holding at second base is Kuroda Grauer. Well, Cole got a really good jump on that ball and took the smart angle to it. That looked like a hit off the bat. It was hit 105.9 off the bat. So a loud first out in the inning. Now here is Brett Harris, who is 2-for-2. Ground ball single up the middle, then a ground ball single off the third baseman Machine's glove and into left. And the first pitch is pulled foul. A low line drive down the third baseline. Strike one. Two runs, five hits, no errors for Las Vegas. No runs, two hits, one error for Albuquerque. We are in the bottom of the fifth inning. They also knew his team needed a deep outing tonight. Here's a step off, no throw. Kuroda Grauer took a more aggressive jump toward third. And Bayoso stepped off. Second baseman Kent was trying to get to the bag, but he didn't bother with the throw. A 1 pitch on the way. Chopper to third, fielded by Machine. Looks the runner back. From third, throws right on the money across the diamond for the out. And now there's two away. Now here is Joey Meneses. Meneses, a veteran from Mexico, 34 years old now. He has flied to left and an RBI double into the left field corner. Righty on righty. And the first pitch is a swing and a foul straight back. So this is a couple of Mexico natives. Valiente Belloso on the mound is from Mexicali. And Meneses is from Caluquan. Meneses is about 8 years older than Belloso. 0-1 pitch is low. Evens the count at 1-1. Belloso, baseball behind his back as he gets the sign. Now the hands together. The 1-1 pitch is on the ground, just foul down the third baseline. Very similar to his last at-bat. Kept it fair in the third inning. That one, a couple of feet foul here in the fifth inning. Makes the count 1-2.

0: Neoso trying to strand the runner at second. It was a leadoff double. And the next pitch, very high. Makes the count 2-2. Rockies tonight are in Phoenix. Diamondbacks a 1-0 lead. They're in the seventh inning. And the 2-2 foul straight back. Zach Agno started that game. And even though he's a reliever and kind of used as an opener, he was an opener who went 5 scoreless innings, 1 hit, 1 walk. Agnos was a closer at times last year for the Rockies. He threw 71 pitches in 5 scoreless innings. Blas Castaño gave up a run in the 6th in relief. It's still 1-0 now, bottom of the 7th. 2-2 is pulled foul. Just kind of reached for that one, lofted it into the netting down the left field line. Chad Stevens got called up to the major leagues, starting at second base tonight. He's 0-2. Not his major league debut. Made his major league debut with the Angels last year. First year in the Rockies organization. It is his Rockies debut. Long look at second. 2-2 pitch delivered. Hit in the air down the right field line this time, but foul again. That one ends up on the concourse way down the line. Sponsored by. So for Chad Stevens going to the major leagues, his on-base streak goes on pause. Stevens an on-base streak of 39 in a row this year, 49 consecutive games going back to last year. That on-base streak pauses in the big leagues. If he ever goes back to AAA, it will restart. Another 2-2 from Bayoso. Missed inside. And now the count is full. A foul ball, ball one. And a foul ball for strike two, then ball two, then 3 straight fouls, then ball 3. And this next pitch will be the 9th pitch of this at-bat. Kuroda Grouter still at second, and Bayoso steps off. Now Bayoso ready. Again, full count, 2 outs, runner at second, 2-0 Las Vegas. And the payoff pitch, she is taken high. That's ball 4. Vanessa has earned that walk. Now you got to face Cade Marlowe, who has been the Aviators' best hitter this week. Marlowe's a good player. Did some damage against the Isotopes and a lot of teams when he played for Tacoma the last 4 years. 5-10, 3 doubles, a home run, and 5 RBIs in basically 2.5 games so far in this series. And the first pitch, taken, called strike outside corner. Marlowe's got the ability to hit it to all fields. Amador plays up the middle at short. Machine not too far off the line at third. Outfield straight away. Here's the 0-1 pitch. That is low. Tried a curveball that time. Marlowe saw the spin and laid off. Aviators trying to break it open, give themselves some breathing room. Bayoso trying to keep it close while the Isotopes offense try to solve Cade Morris next inning. The 1-1 pitch. Hit high in the air to left field. Thompson's going back. Check the wall on the warning track. He jumps. It's off his glove and bouncing back toward home. That'll score Kuroda Grouter and Meneses. And stopping at second with a 2-run double is Cade Marlowe. A booming drive to left. Nearly a home run. That doubles the lead. It's now 4-0 Aviators. Well, that was 42 degrees off the bat. A towering drive. Thompson did have a chance at it. Looked like it went off the side of his glove. He was at the very back of the warning track, right up against the wall. And pitching coach Craig Bjornson is heading out to the mound for a conversation. Well, with 2 outs and a high drive like that, the runner from first base is going to score easily. And so Cade Marlowe, my goodness, it's now 6 for 12, four doubles, a home run, and seven RBIs for Marlow in this series.
1: Right. I'm probably going to take the team out for extra after the game.
0: Very brief conversation. Craig Bjornsson, pitching coach, now heading back to the dugout. And Brian Lavastida, the batter. Yoso is at 84 pitches. For the first time tonight, Isotopes have a reliever warming up in the bullpen. And now the first pitch from Bayoso to Lavastida. It is a liner to second, caught by Kent with two hands, and the side is retired. But two more runs for the Aviators, two hits, no errors, one left. We've completed five full innings. Las Vegas 4, Albuquerque nothing on the Isotopes Multimedia Network.
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0: It is now the sixth inning. Las Vegas just doubled its lead. It's now 4-0 over Albuquerque. And right-hander Cade Morris goes back to work. Morris has faced just one batter over the minimum through five innings. He has walked two. He has given up two hits, both singles. Nick Kent at the plate. Broken bat. Bat goes over the head of the third baseman. Harris fields the ball and throws to first for the out. That was serious concentration by Harris. Both the ball and the broken bat were going his direction. He saw that the bat was going over his head. He still kind of ducked, stayed low to field the ground ball. The bat ended up landing at the back of the infield dirt, and Harris fielded the ground ball a couple of steps after the infield grass. And Jose Cordova takes the first pitch for a called strike. Righty on righty, Morris from the windup, 0-1 pitch. Is a wave and a miss to make it nothing in two. Well, out of the four base runners, two erased on a double play grounder, and Cole Carrick thrown out trying to steal second base to end last inning. And so that's why it's one over the minimum number of hitters through five innings. 0-2 pitch, a wave and a miss, fooled him badly with a sweeper down and away. That is the sixth strikeout for Morris. Well, again, Cade Morris is a very good prospect. A's got him in a trade with the Mets for Paul Blackburn a couple of trading deadlines ago. Every time that we play the Aviators, I'm surprised that Morris is not in the big leagues. First pitch, a called strike to Drew Avins. This year, Morris's numbers don't jump out at you. A 5.48 ERA, opponents hitting 296 against him. And now his 0-1 is just outside. That ERA is primarily because of what's happened over his last two starts. His ERA was 3.76, which is very good for the PCL. 1-1. is taken low. Morris had 7 scoreless innings 3 starts ago against Tacoma. He's had 4 outings this year, giving up 2 runs or fewer. And he's also had some rough ones that have jacked up the ERA. 2-1's a swing and a miss. I got a feeling that Morris is certainly under serious consideration to go up to the major leagues next time the A's need a starter. The 2-2 is low and away. And the count is full. Morris has made 30 appearances at AAA. Now his payoff. He's fouled off to the left and out of play. Actually made his AAA debut as a reliever against the Isotopes in Albuquerque a couple of years ago. Last year went from AA to AAA. This whole year at AAA. 3-2 is low, ball 4. So Avins draws a 2-out walk. And that'll bring Adiel Amador to the plate. Isotopes Baseball brought to you in part by Xfinity. The Isotopes fans get in the zone with coverage that will not strike out. Xfinity delivers game-winning Wi-Fi that's locked in at one price for 5 years. Xfinity, imagine that. Here's Adiel Amador. First pitch. Taken just outside, ball 1. Isotopes get to Morris as he starts to maybe tire here in the 6th inning. The pitch is taken low. That was ball 2. Morris has thrown 81 pitches. None of the relievers are warming up. There's some that are moving their bodies and mimicking throwing right now. The pitch taken high. That's ball 3. Amador has bounced into a double play and walked. And now the 3-0 pitch is called strike, caught the inside corner. Four-seam fastball there at 93 miles an hour. Avins a cautious lead at first base with the Isotopes trailing 4-0. Hands on his knees and time called by Amador. Morris once again has the sign. Amador now ready. 3-1 pitch. Taken in the dirt, ball 4. So back-to-back 2-out walks issued by Morris. His 3rd and 4th walks of the game. And now Sterling Thompson will bat. And this becomes a key moment in the game for the Isotopes. Can they get a big 2-out hit and get on the scoreboard? Pitching coach Paul Abbott heading out of the Aviators dugout to the mound. Tonight, game 3 of this 6-game series. A couple more night games tomorrow and Saturday. 8.05 p.m. Mountain Time tomorrow and on Saturday. And then Sunday at 1.05 Mountain Time. The usual travel day Monday. Isotopes back home Tuesday hosting Las Vegas, the Padres affiliate, in a 6-game series. Hope you can make plans to come join us next week. If you don't catch us next week, you're going to have to wait a while because the Isotopes will then go on a 2-week road trip and will not be home until June 16th. So come join us next week, May 26th through the 31st. All right, here's Sterling Thompson. First pitch in the dirt. Good block by Lavastida. It was like a first baseman trying to knock down a throw from the shortstop or something like that. Ball 1. Left-hander Matt Crook loosening up in the Aviators bullpen now. And the 1-0 for Morris. Hit high in the air to left field with some carry. Halter, though, has room in front of the warning track. He makes the catch. Thompson just missed it. Side is retired. No runs, no hits, no errors, and 2 left on base. Middle of the 6th inning. The score is Las Vegas 4 and Albuquerque 0 on the Isotopes Multimedia Network.
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0: It is now the bottom of the sixth inning. The score is Las Vegas 4 and Albuquerque nothing. Colby Halter will lead it off, number 7 hitter in the Aviators lineup. Ayente Belloso back to work. He's at 85 pitches. There was some action in the Isotopes bullpen in the fifth inning. But Belloso will start the sixth. And his first pitch to Halter. Shows bunt, takes low, ball one. In case you're just joining us, talking earlier in the broadcast about how extremely shorthanded the Isotopes roster is right now. Here's the 1-0 from Belloso. That is inside, ball two. You're allowed 28 players. The Isotopes right now only have 22 players on the roster. They have six fewer than what you're allowed. They only have 10 pitchers on the active roster right now. And here comes the 2-0 pitch. Off the end of the bat, hit in the air to center field. Carrick going back on it, edge of the warning track. He's there to make the catch. Halter retired, one away. All of which is to say that the Isotopes really need Belloso to pitch deep into the game. And so far, 5 1/3 innings, they would love it if he can get through this sixth inning. Drew Swift now the batter. Righty on righty. First pitch is outside, ball one. Time now for Malibu Moments of the Major Leagues, brought to you by Malibu Rum. Imagine you're on a vacation, sun on your face, sand under your feet. That's how you feel while sipping a Malibu cocktail. Sip easy, enjoy Malibu responsibly. 1-0 pitch is fouled back into the netting. Evens the count at 1-1. Well, on this day, we're going way back in the archives. On this day in 1981, perhaps the greatest college pitching duel ever, a couple of future Major League All-Stars battled as collegiate pitchers in a famous pitching duel. The 1-1 is popped up very high, right side of the infield. Charlie Condon underneath it, looking up into the black sky, makes a one-handed catch, and there's two away. Ron Darling was pitching for Yale. Frank Viola was pitching for St. John's. They both pitched 11 scoreless innings. Ron Darling did not give up any hits through 11 innings. And then in the 12th inning, a guy named Steve Scaffa had an opposite field scratch single. Stole second, stole third. Next batter reached on an error. And then they had a double steal that won the game 1-0. Jared Dickey, first pitch swinging, pops it up. Shallow right. Second baseman Kent, about 20 feet on the outfield grass, makes the catch to the side, is retired. And indeed, Ayente Belloso has completed six innings. That'll take us to the seventh. Las Vegas still leading 4-0 over Albuquerque on the Isotopes Multimedia Network.
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0: The score is 4-0. Las Vegas leads Albuquerque. We are on to the seventh inning, and maybe the best news for the Isotopes is that starting pitcher Cade Morris has departed the game. It is Matt Crook who has taken over on the mound. Crook is spelled K-R-O-O-K. Charlie Condon will lead it off against the lefty. First pitch, pull down the left field line. Fair, just past the dive of Harris. That one goes into the corner all the way to the wall. Condon on his way to second base, and he's got a leadoff double. Well, the Isotopes got two hits off Cade Morris through six scoreless innings. And on the first pitch by a reliever, Charlie Condon.

0: Brooks spins the ball in his left hand as he listens for the sign. Works from the first base side of the rubber. High black socks to the knees. High leg kick. The pitch. Ground ball to the left side. Swift, the shortstop, runs around it. Fields throws across his body accurately for the out. And one away. It was not a routine play. He was shaded way up the middle. And Charlie Condon, ball was pretty much hit right where Charlie was. Charlie froze, then went back to second. And so Swift had to go to his right, charge it, get around Condon, and then throw across his body off balance. Now Andrew Kisner, the batter. And the first pitch, way inside, almost hit him. A sweeper that just kept moving horizontally. And Kisner just got his hip out of the way, ball one. Long look at second, the pitch home, way outside. From way inside to way outside, ball two. Crook is a 31-year-old veteran. He's listed at 6'4", 225 pounds. They signed him as a free agent in the offseason. 2-0 pitch, a swing and a miss. That ball near the outside corner. Kirk has got a little bit of major league time over the last 3 years. Yankees, Orioles, A's, a total of 8 appearances. He probably does not want me to mention what his career ERA is in the big league, so I won't. It's very high. 2-1, hit very high as well. Center field, Cade Marlowe going back on the warning track at the wall, off his glove. Condon went back to second. Now he'll get to third base. Kisner stops at second. It was right off his glove at the back of the warning track, right before the wall. A towering drive. He had plenty of time to get there. He had to go a long ways to get there. And it's like he closed his glove too soon. And that has been scored in air. E8 on Marlowe. So runners are at second and third with one out. Again, Condon went back to second to tag up, so that's why he did not score. Now Cole Carrick, the batter. Big spot. Carrick trying to get the isotopes on the scoreboard, trailing 4-0. A wave and a miss on a first pitch sweeper. Strike one. Corner infielders in. Middle infielders back. And actually now after a strike one, third baseman Harris backs up, so just the first baseman in. The pitch, liner, caught it first, and no throw anywhere. Well, Tommy White, again, he was the only infielder in. It was a shoestring catch just above the ground on a liner the opposite way. That was 98.9 off the bat. Because he's playing in, he was able to catch it. If he's back, he's fielding it on at least one bounce, maybe two. That was a heck of a catch. And now here's Nick Kent, last night's hero. 3-run go-ahead home run in the ninth inning at the plate. First pitch is taken inside, ball one. Kent told me in that spot in the ninth inning, he was just thinking up the middle, just trying to get runs home. It was second and third. The tying run was at second. He was just thinking up the middle. Got a pitch that was up in the zone and pulled it to left for a 3-run blast. 1-0 takes a called strike. Kent has grounded out twice tonight. He's now 10 for 48 on the season. Out of those 10 hits, 8 of them are extra base hits. The 1-1 is a called strike near the outside corner. So it's a 208 batting average for Kent, but because of all those extra base hits, his slugging percentage just south of 500. He's got to protect the plate now with the count 1-2. The pitch, a wave and a miss. Got him on a sweeper in the dirt. Catcher's got to throw down to second. He does. Put out goes 2-3 in the scorebook, and that'll end the top of the seventh. No runs, one hit, one error, two left. Time to stretch. Middle of the seventh. It's Las Vegas 4 and Albuquerque nothing on the Isotopes Multimedia Network.
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4: 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New pitcher on the mound is left-hander Mason Green. He'll face the top of the Aviators lineup. And from out of the stretch, first pitch is taken, a called strike to Joshua Kuroda Grauer. Well, Bayente Belloso did exactly what the Isotopes needed in terms of getting deep into the game. He threw 92 pitches, six innings in all, four runs, three earned. The pitch is grounded foul behind home. Again, to repeat, the Isotopes have a 22-man roster right now, just 10 pitchers on the staff. And so they really needed Belloso to get as deep as possible. He did so going six innings, and now it's Mason Green, who has been quite the workhorse for the Isotopes all season, but especially lately. Here's the 0-2 pitch. That is fouled off into the netting behind home. Kuroda Grauer just kind of throwing the hands at a pitch near the outside corner to fight it off. Green is making his 17th appearance this season. That is third most on the team. And it is 0-2. Reaching for it again, popped up, foul territory. Long run for Kahn. It might have a play on it. No, he does not. It landed on the grass. He was sprinting with his back to home plate as fast as he could. Well, that one drops down. Tonight's attendance here at Las Vegas Ballpark is 6,794. 6,794. They had roughly 5,600 Tuesday. Just over 5,600 again last night, and just under 6,800 this evening. And now the third 0-2 pitch of this at-bat is again fouled off. Another fastball away, and again, Kuroda Grauer just kind of throwing the hands at it, fouling it off. The latest 0-2 from Green is grounded foul, this time toward the Isotopes dugout on the third base side. It's off the protective railing. Kuroda Grauer has fouled off five consecutive pitches. Count is still 0-2. Latest from the left-hander is a grounder again fouled, this one further down the third baseline. And home plate umpire needs new baseballs after all these foul balls. Isotopes offense in 16 innings. There's only one inning that they have scored over the last two games. But it was a six-run ninth inning that propelled them to a victory yesterday. Yet another 0-2 is put in play, right center field and deep. Carrick sprinting back toward the pool, and he can't get it. Ball bangs off the wall. Around second base is Corona Grauer. Evans picks it up, sends it in to Amador, and a head-first slide, a triple for Joshua Corona Grauer. Well, that is the ultimate in winning the battle. On the eighth pitch, after fouling off six in a row, he hit it 384 feet to right center. It landed on the wall right in front of the swimming pool, which for a third straight night has occupants. There's a couple of kids that are in the actual water right now. Everyone else is around the water. Infield in, around the infield grass. Tommy White, the batter. First pitch up the middle and gloved by Amador. He will throw back to third base. The tag there, safe is the call. Well, Corona Grauer started to go home, stopped. Amador looked at third, decided to try to get him instead of going to first base. He fielded it right next to second base, so the exact same distance for his throw. The throw was a little high. If it's lower, maybe he gets him. Machine applying the tag, and yeah, the call was correct. So that is the ultimate fielder's choice. The fielder made a choice of which bag to throw to. First and third, Brett Harris, the batter. First pitch high, ball one. Aviators trying to break this one open. They already lead it 4-0. And again, runners at the corners with nobody out. Pitch taken inside, ball two. Harris has hit the ball on the ground three straight times, but a single, and a ground out. The 2-0 pitch taken, called strike, caught the inside corner. So based on where this ball is hit, it'll be the ultimate quick decision for base runners and infielders about whether they will throw home or try to turn a double play. Middle infielders are halfway in. Corner infielders are in more. The pitch is fouled straight back. And especially with the count 2-2, Mason Green looking for a strikeout and then a double play grounder. Green has the sign. Runners with cautious leads at the corners. The 2-2 pitch is a ground ball, base hit, right field, in the hole. Corona Grauer scores. White took the turn at second. Throw goes behind him. Tag is not in time. It's an RBI single for Brett Harris, and it's now a 5-0 Aviators lead. Well, that was a fastball in, tried to jam him, inside out swing, put it on the ground in between Kent and Condon. And now the batter is the veteran, Joey Meneses. First and second, still nobody out. Green's first pitch. On the ground, foul down the third baseline, just foul. Strike one. Says RBI double in the third inning, made it 2-0. Aviators scored two more in the fifth and one here in the seventh for this 5-0 lead. Green's pitch is a tapper off the plate. Green runs in to field it, throws on to first, and they get the out there. Runners advance to second and third. The batter will be Cade Marlowe. Marlowe, two different doubles, driving in a combined three runs. Infield in, lefty on lefty matchup. Green sets at the letters. And the first pitch. High fastball off the glove of Kisner. Runners will advance. White scores from third, and it's 6-0 Las Vegas. And that's been scored a wild pitch. Fastball extremely high. Kisner came out of his crouch and tried to get his glove on it, but could not squeeze enough. It clanged off his glove and to the backstop. Runners easily advancing. 1-0 pitch hit in the air down the left field line. Struck well, hitting into the corner. That is a foul ball. Just foul. Isotopes Baseball brought to you in part by Allied Universal. Speed matters on the field. Integration matters in security. Allied Universal connects people, technology, and services to protect what matters most. Count is 1-1. Infield in. Here comes the pitch. Up and in. Throw down to third base, and it hits the base runner who will stay there. Well, Brett Harris doing what base runners should do with third base. Do not dive back to third. You dive back to third, what do? You give a throwing angle to the catcher. You make it easier for him to throw you out. You go in standing. Well, now the ball's likely to hit you, which is exactly what just happened. Now the 2-1 pitch delivered up and in again. So back-to-back pitches coming up and in on Marlowe. Official score just changed his mind about the pitch that got away from Kisner. Initially scored a wild pitch. It's been changed to a pass ball. 3-1 popped up very high on the infield. Third baseman machine on the grass coming in down the line and makes a two-handed catch. Marlowe retired, two away. And the batter will be Brian Lavastida.
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4: 6 runs, 8 hits, no errors for Las Vegas. No runs, 4 hits, 1 error for Albuquerque. Luis Lopez, the acting manager today and tomorrow, out of the Isotopes dugout, heading to the mound. And we're going to have a pitching change. We got a break in the action. Again, Las Vegas leading 6-0 here, bottom of the seventh. And this is the Isotopes Multimedia Network.
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4: New pitcher for Albuquerque is right-hander Victor Juarez. He made his AAA debut a couple of days ago. He joined the Isotopes from AA Hartford at the start of the week. And the score is Las Vegas 6 and Albuquerque nothing. We're in the bottom of the 7th. Aviators have scored 2 in this inning. They have a runner at 3rd with 2 outs. And Brian Lavastida at the plate, righty on righty. First pitch hit very high in the air down the left field line. Thompson sprinting over, running out of room. It's a foul ball. Well into the crowd, in fact. Strike one.
6: And then the foul ball, sponsored by...
4: Well, Juarez made his debut, as we mentioned, Tuesday night in the 7th inning. That was the inning in which Las Vegas scored 8 runs. Only 3 were earned because there was 3 errors in the inning. The one pitch is very high. Juarez threw 29 pitches to 12 batters. 7 at the letters, and the 1-1 pitch is a wave and a miss. Juarez was throwing the ball extremely well at AA Hartford. A very rough AAA debut, to put it mildly. Again, 8 runs scoring, 3 errors behind him led to 5 unearned runs. So he's on 1 day rest, trying to strand this runner at third. And the 1-2 pitch is fouled off into the netting above the first base dugout. Juarez is from Monterrey, Mexico. Rocky signed him as part of the international free agent class July of 2019. Only 22 years old, listed at 6 foot, 173 pounds. And we're going to get a warning. You must make eye contact with the batter. Failed to do it a second time. Results in an automatic ball. So a ball and 2 strikes with 2 outs. And the pitch from Juarez. Taken in the dirt, good block by Kisner. Actually more like a backhand short hop more so than sliding his body to block it. And the count is 2-2. Outfield straight away. Infield just plays Lavastida slightly to pull. Harris small lead at third. The 2-2. Check swing. Did he go on the appeal? Yes, he did. They will get a challenge. Hooray! This will just be the 4th check swing challenge the Isotopes have had in 2.5 weeks. I'm still trying to figure out what 45 degrees is between the bat handle and the bat barrel. So here we go. Check swing challenge. Radio can't see it. I can. It's a slow motion replay if they can ever dial it up here in the press box. The drama, everyone turning around, waiting, looking at the scoreboard, hands on hips. Someone press play. Sticks is playing from the DJ. Somebody press play. Waiting, still waiting. The call stands, the batter is out. We did not get to see the motion picture. But apparently in the press box, they radio down to the home plate umpire, who says the call stands, the crowd is booing, the side is retired. 2 runs, 1-2 hits, no errors, 1 left. We head to the 8th, Las Vegas 6, Albuquerque nothing on the Isotopes Multimedia Network.
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4: We are on to the eighth inning. The score is Las Vegas 6 and Albuquerque nothing. Well, you come to Las Vegas, you got to see Elvis, right? Well, you come to Las Vegas ballpark tonight, you get to see Elvis. The new pitcher for the Aviators is right-hander Elvis Alvarado. Elvis is from the Dominican, 27-year-old right-hander, 6'4", 190. So Jose Cordova will lead it off for the Isotopes. Drew Avins, Adiel Amador will follow. Cordova is grounded out to the pitcher and struck out. Righty on righty matchup. And the first pitch from Elvis is a fastball very high, 98 on the radar gun. That is ball one. Isotopes have not scored through seven innings. Yesterday did not score through eight innings. Rallied with six improbably in the ninth inning to win it 6-5. And so far, again, they have been shut out tonight. 1-0 pitch from Alvarado is taken for a ball, but it'll be challenged. The catcher, Brian Labastida, is challenging the call. And will someone press play? Yes, they press play for the ball strike challenge, and the call is overturned. So Las Vegas wins that challenge. And the county is 1-1 instead of 2-0. The pitch is a ground ball to the shortstop. Swift fields, straightens up, throws on to first, got him. And Cordova retired, one away. Top of the order for Drew Avins. Fourth time through the order. Avins has walked twice and struck out. Three of those at-bats were against the starter, Cade Morris. First pitch is high, ball one. Target set, Elvis's pitch. Fastball just missed a little outside, 97 on the radar gun. 2-0 the count on Avins. Third baseman Harris, a couple steps behind the infield grass. Everyone else is backed up on the infield. Left fielder shades toward the line. 2-0 pitch is a little inside that time. That is ball three. Avins trying to get on base. Start a rally here with one out in the eighth inning. Topes trailing by six. Here's the pitch. That is just outside ball four. So Avins has walked for a third time tonight. Isotopes Baseball is brought to you in part by Beloit Los Lunas. 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Adiel Amador, the batter. And he takes outside ball one. Amador has also walked twice tonight. The Aviators pitchers have issued five walks. Three to the leadoff man, Avins. Two to the number two hitter, Amador. Adiel takes that one, a called strike. It's 1-1. Havens at first base, not taking any chances with his lead. Hands on his knees. 1-1 pitch is called strike near the outside corner. Amador using his timeout. Count is 1-2. Alvarado sets the pitch. A swing and a foul tip into the catcher's glove. So Amador strikes out swinging. That's the second out of the inning. Here comes Sterling Thompson. Thompson's 0-3. First pitch to the lefty. A swing and a miss. Strike one. Thompson's various streaks are on the line. A hitting streak of 14 consecutive games. An on-base streak of 21 consecutive games reaching base. He has struck out, grounded into a double play, and flew out to left. The 0-1 is a liner to center field. That one is down for a base hit. Marlowe plays it on a bounce. Stopping at second base is Avens. And so Thompson keeps his streaks alive, extends them, hitting streak now 15 straight, on bases 22 straight. Now the batter will be Charlie Condon. Well, the Isotopes trailing 6-0. If Charlie gets into one here, that could change this game and make the ninth a whole lot more of an opportunity where it's not quite as daunting of a task. First pitch is a called strike, slider near the inside corner. Tope scored 6 in the ninth yesterday to pull out a 6-5 victory. Let's see if they can get 1, 2, or 3 on the board here in the eighth, so it's not quite as Herculean of a task come the ninth inning again. 0-1 pitch is missed inside. Back-to-back sliders. One just caught the corner. The other one was definitely inside. Runners take their leads. 1-1 pitch. Swinging a foul into the netting to the first base side. Ball bounces back between the lines. Not a lot of foul territory directly behind home plate. And the netting is really tight the way it should be. So when the ball hits the net, it bounces back pretty quickly and violently back toward the field. Now the 1-2 to Condon. A swing and a foul straight back again. That was a fastball at 98 miles an hour. That one was up and away just outside the zone, but a tough pitch to lay off when you're in protect mode. Long set, 1-2. A swing and a miss, struck him out, and the side is retired. No runs, one hit, no errors, two more left on base. Third straight inning, the Isotope strand two. We're heading to the bottom of the eighth inning. It's 6-0. Las Vegas has the lead over Albuquerque on the Isotopes Multimedia Network.
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4: Bottom of the eighth inning here from the suburbs of Las Vegas. We are out at Summerlin. The score is Las Vegas 6 and Albuquerque nothing. Victor Juarez got the last out in the seventh. Returns to the mound here in the eighth facing Colby Halter. He swings the first pitch, grounds it foul behind home for strike one. 7-8-9 spots for the Aviators. It is the fourth straight at bat, correction, third at bat tonight. Halter leading off an inning. And the second, sixth, and now the eighth. And the 0-1's a wave and a miss. Good changeup makes it nothing in two. Drew Swift is on deck. Jared Dickey standing on the top step of the dugout, scheduled to bat third. The pitch from Juarez is in the dirt, gets away from Kisner for ball. It's 1-2. Right-hander Nick Anderson loosening up in the Las Vegas bullpen. We will likely see him in the ninth. Next pitch is low and inside. Anderson was a member of the Isotopes briefly last year. Count is 2-2. Halter bends the knees quite a bit, rocks forward, chokes up a lot. The pitch, a swing and a foul, straight back. Halter is struck out, hit by a pitch, stole second, stranded there. Flied out the center. Well, he looks like a 1980s ball player. The 2-2 is a swing and a miss, struck him out. Leadoff hitter retired here, bottom of the eighth inning, and Drew Swift will bat next. Isotopes Baseball brought to you in part by Rio Grande Credit Union. They offer the Mariachi Rewards Card. Get the card, use the card, you'll accumulate reward points in your account, then use those points for travel, gift cards, prizes, and more. Rio Grande Credit Union is your New Mexico Credit Union. And Swift takes high ball one. Only place you can get that Mariachi Rewards Card is from Rio Grande Credit Union. Here's the 1-0. Taken, called strike outside corner. Swift 0 for 3. Now the pitch. This one's driven in the right center field gap, and Carrick has no chance to get that one. And one hops the wall. He picks it up, chucks it back in. Swift stops at second. He's got a stand-up double. That was a changeup that stayed up into the strike zone. And Swift, a nice swing, stroking it into the right center field gap. That is the fifth double for the Aviators tonight. They also have a triple among their nine hits. Jared Dickey at the plate, a lefty. First pitch is a called strike near the outside corner. That was the fourth double for Swift. Takes his lead. Pitch home, very high. It's 1-1. The set at the letters. The pitch from Juarez. Ground ball right side. Kent fields on a slide. Hops up from the grass. Throws to first for the out. That's only two outs. Condon realizes it quickly enough. Swift had taken the turn at third base and was ready to run home.
15: Stepping into the batter's box for Las Vegas, our second baseman, Joshua Kuroda-Grauer.
4: And now top of the order, fifth time through, this is Joshua Kuroda-Grauer. He has doubled and tripled and grounded out twice. He is 6-for-13 in the series. First pitch is very high. Out of his six hits in this series, four of them are extra base hits. He has scored two runs tonight. Now he's trying to drive in a run, increase a 6-0 Aviators lead. The 1-0 is a called strike on the outside corner. As the set locks in on the catcher's glove, and the pitch home is a liner into right, softly hit but down for a base hit. That'll score Swift. Joshua Kuroda-Grauer has his third hit, and it's 7-0 Las Vegas. Kuroda-Grauer takes a sinker away and just kind of throws the hands at it. Just really good bat-to-ball skills. Now the batter is Tommy White. And he drives one to right field and deep. Avens going back, turns, looks at the wall. That one is off the middle of the wall. Kuroda-Grauer's going to get waved in. Throw goes to Condon. Throw down to home. Tag is not in time. It's an RBI double for Tommy White, a bang-bang play at the plate, and it's 8-0 Las Vegas. Well, that ball just missed getting out. The PA announcer actually went into his home run description. Avens played it nicely off the wall. Not often the relay goes to the first baseman on that play. Condon's throw is a tad bit high. The tag from Kisner just a moment too late. And now Brett Harris, the batter. He swings and fouls it back. Strike one. Las Vegas scored single runs in the first and third innings. Then two in the fifth, two in the seventh, two more here in the eighth for this 8-0 lead. Or is a one pitch taken low for ball. Or is reached down, get a bunch of the mound dirt on his right hand. Now he's ready, sets, and the 1-1 pitch is taken low. That's ball two. Well, the Las Vegas Aviators, they are the best hitting team in all of minor league baseball for home games. In terms of average, runs scored, OPS, and another 8 runs and 11 hits tonight here inside Las Vegas ballpark. 2-1 way outside, that's ball three. White takes his lead at second base. The 3-1 is en route, and that's a foul ball on a check swing. I believe it hit the knob of the bat of Harris. Based on how quickly that ball was going one direction and then went another direction, I do think it hit the knob of the bat. He chokes up just a tiny amount, so it did not hit his hands. Just missing his hands, hitting that knob. Three, two now on the way. Chopper to third. It's over the head of Machine into left field. That's a base hit. White around third scores. Stopping at first base is Harris. He's got an RBI single on a ball that hit in front of the plate and then bounced over the head of Machine. It's now 9-0 Las Vegas. Now that must be some really hard dirt, because that is not something you see very often in most ballparks. I feel like I've seen it more at this ballpark than anywhere else. And again, if it's soft dirt in front of home plate, that's a ground ball to the third baseman. The inning's over. But when it bounces that high, I mean, Machine had no play at all. Pitching coach Craig Bjornson out of the Isotopes dugout to the mound to talk things over here with Juarez. Well, just in case Juarez cannot get out of this inning, Ryan Miller loosening up in the Isotopes bullpen. I'm sure the Isotopes do not want to use Miller. They want to be able to save him from tomorrow and just get out of tonight having used only two pitchers. Trailing 9-0 here, bottom eight. Joey Meneses at the plate. And first pitch is a called strike. Now the 0-1 is a check swing on the appeal. He did not go. Evens the count at 1-1. Harris takes his lead. Condon plays behind him. 1-1 is a low line drive base hit. Just reached for a pitch down and away. Took a slider, pulls it. Stopping at second is Harris. That is four consecutive hits, five in the inning. And Luis Lopez, the Isotopes acting manager, out of the dugout. He'll make a pitching change. We have a break in the action here in the bottom of the eighth inning. Las Vegas with three more this inning to break it open even further, leading Albuquerque 9-0 here in the eighth on the Isotopes Multimedia Network.
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4: New pitcher for Albuquerque is right-hander Ryan Miller. He's the fourth pitcher of the night. I think I might have mentioned the other a few moments ago. Isotopes were hoping to get out of this game having only thrown two pitchers. I was mistaken. There has been four. Miente Belloso, six innings, four runs, three earned. Mason Green got two outs in the seventh inning. Gave up two runs, one earned. Victor Juarez got the last out in the seventh. He has given up three runs here in this eighth inning. Two on and two out is what Ryan Miller inherits. It is 9-0 in Las Vegas. And Cade Marlowe way inside, ball one. Seems like every time Marlowe comes to the plate, there's runners on base. And that's because, as I take a close look at my scorebook, there has been literally runners on base every time he has come to the plate. Doesn't just seem that way. It is. The 1-0 hit high, deep, right field. If it's fair, it's a home run. It is fair. It's a long home run. A three-run blast for Cade Marlowe. And it's now a 12-0 Aviators lead. That is the fourth home run of the season for Marlowe. He has driven in six runs tonight, 10 runs so far in the series. He is up to 27 total RBIs for the year. A And here is Brian Lavastida. Way outside, ball one. Lavastida 0 for 4. Ninth batter to come to the plate in the inning. Miller's 1-0 pitch. She is way outside. That's ball two. So it's a half dozen in this inning. It's a full dozen for the game for the Aviators. 2-0 pitch is a bouncing ball. The third fielded by Machine on one bounce. Throws to first. Side is retired, but again, serious damage done. Nine batters come to the plate. Six runs score. There were six hits, no errors, and nobody left. We head to the ninth inning, and the score, Las Vegas 12 and Albuquerque nothing on the Isotopes Multimedia Network.
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4: Last call for the Albuquerque Isotopes. They come to bat here in the top of the ninth inning, and they are trailing 12-0. New pitcher is right-hander Nick Anderson. He pitched for the Isotopes last year. More on him in a moment. Well, yesterday the Isotopes had not scored going into the ninth inning. They have probably scored six runs to pull out a 6-5 victory. But tonight, a much different story, trailing 12-0. It's interesting, the Isotopes, they are the highest scoring team in all of minor league baseball. And in game one of the series on Tuesday, they had scored six runs through three innings. And it looked like they were just going to keep rolling here in this ballpark, but they only scored two more the rest of the game Tuesday. Again, the only inning they scored any runs yesterday was the ninth. They have not scored at all this evening. And Vimeo Machine drives one high, deep, right center, heading for the swimming pool. Gone! Over the fence, over the pool, Vimeo Machine ensures the Isotopes will not get shut out tonight. They are now trailing 12-1. That is the sixth home run of the season for Machine. He annihilated that ball. 446 feet. Exit velocity 105.5. And that was pretty much a first pitch, get ahead fastball down the middle with a 12-0 lead, and Machine got every bit of it. And now here's Andrew Kisner. And that's a ground ball snagged by the first baseman White. Momentum takes him right to the bag. One away here in the ninth inning. Well, for Nick Anderson, last year he was in three different organizations. Cardinals AAA team Memphis, Mariners AAA team Tacoma, Rockies then signed him. He pitched in 15 games for the Isotopes, then went up to the big leagues, pitched in 12 games for the Rockies. Signed with the A's in the offseason, he has pitched really well here for Las Vegas, a 1.72 ERA. Cole Carrick takes a called strike. He's got three saves, he has finished off 11 games. Eight of them, obviously, in non-safe situations, just like this one. And the 0-1 is a line drive base hit right field. A low line drive. And so Carrig gets his second hit of the game.
15: Now batting number 25, Nick Kent.
4: Nick Anderson, now 35 years old. He's been in the big leagues with the Marlins, the Rays, Braves, Royals, Rockies. He pitched in the postseason for Tampa Bay in 2019 and 2020. Nick Kent, the batter, takes a called strike. ...14 total postseason appearances for Anderson. He was a big part of the Tampa Bay's bullpen there in 2020. Next pitch is a wave and a miss to make it 0-2 on Kent. Carrig at first base, not held on with an 11-run... lead for the Aviators. Kent takes a called third strike. Fastball in the inside corner, and there's two away. Isotopes down to their final out, and Jose Cordova will try to keep this one going. Cordova is 0-3. Ground out, strike out, ground out. Righty on righty. First pitch, a wave and a miss on a curveball, strike one. I remember talking to Nick Anderson last year about his name, and he told me that he once got an autograph request from somebody in the mail who sent him a basketball card of Nick Anderson. 0-1 pitch. Check swing. He went around. It's 0-2. Just a friendly reminder, the Nick Anderson who played basketball is black. This Nick Anderson, who is a baseball pitcher, is white. And yet some fan sent a basketball card of Nick Anderson to baseball Nick Anderson, hoping to get an autograph. Here's the 0-2. And that is grounded foul to the third base side. No balls, two strikes, the count on Cordova. Here's the pitch from Anderson. A swing and a miss, struck him out. The ball game is over. Las Vegas wins it, going away. 12-1 the final over Albuquerque tonight. For the Isotopes in the ninth inning, one run, two hits, no errors, and one left on base. So the Aviators have won two of three games so far in this series, with still three more games to go tomorrow night, Saturday night, and Sunday afternoon. We'll take a break, then we'll come back. We'll start the Southwest Copy Systems post-game show. Add up all the totals, go through the game recap with highlights. We'll check in on how the Rockies did in Phoenix. We will look at the other scores around the Pacific Coast League and update the standings best we can. All that coming up next on the Southwest Copy Systems post-game show. Again, the final, the A's affiliate defeats the Rockies affiliate. Las Vegas, 12, Albuquerque, 1, and this is the Isotopes Multimedia Network.
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4: 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Here are the totals on this Thursday night for victorious Las Vegas. 12 runs, 14 hits, no errors. The Aviators strand 6 on base. And for Albuquerque, 1 run, 7 hits, 1 error. Isotopes leave 8 stranded on base. Winning pitcher Cade Morris, he was really good. Second straight night, the Aviator starter does not allow any runs. Morris went 6 scoreless, allowed just 2 hits. He improves his record to 4-3. Loss goes to Bayente Belloso. He went 6 innings as well, permitted 4 runs, 3 earned. Belloso's record drops to 0-3. No save. Time of the game was 2 hours and 35 minutes, 2:35. We started at 7:09 p.m. Pacific time, concluded at 9:44. Tonight's attendance is brought to you by the New Mexico Public Regulation Commission. And that total is 6,794, 6,794 here inside Las Vegas Ballpark. With the victory, Las Vegas has taken 2 of 3 in this series. The Aviators have won 4 of their last 5. Overall record is 25-21. Isotopes have now lost 6 of their last 7, and Albuquerque's overall record is 26-22. All right, those are the totals. We'll take a timeout, then we'll come back and we'll go through all the gory details of this 12-1 Las Vegas victory over Albuquerque. This is the Isotopes Multimedia Network.
5: What's up, guys? 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
4: 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All right, let's do this. 12-1, the final. The scoring began in the first inning for the Aviators. Tommy White reached on an error on the shortstop, Amador. Yeah, Adiel Amador playing shortstop for a second straight game. Isotopes are very shorthanded everywhere. And it just kind of flipped an easy toss to first, which was offline, instead of really throwing it. Next batter, Brett Harris, singled. And then two batters later, you got two on, two out. Cade Marlowe, the batter. First pitch home is hit in the air, fair down the first baseline. Just a soft liner. That's going to score White from second. Harris on his way to third is held as Evans gets it into the cutoff man. Cade Marlowe just kind of flipping the bat and poking it down the right field line, an RBI double, and the Aviators get the jump. It's 1-0. You're going to hear Cade Marlowe's name mentioned a whole lot more in this next segment. Let's get to the third inning. First two batters retired by the Isotope starter, Bayente.

0: Yoso, then a single by Brett Harris with two outs, and that brought the DH, Joey Meneses, to the plate. 2-2 pull down the left field line. That is just fair and into the corner. On his way to third base is Harris. He's getting the windmill home, and he will score without a relay throw. That's an RBI double for Joey Meneses, and it's 2-0 Las Vegas. At that point, Cade Morris was just really dealing. He faced one over the minimum through three innings. Issued a leadoff walk to start the fourth, got a double play grounder to erase that walk, and so he had faced the minimum through four. Bayoso pitched a scoreless fourth, and then in the fifth inning, Morris gave up a two-out single to his old Turlock, California pal, Cole Carrick, who then was thrown out trying to steal second. So now let's go bottom five. Joshua Carota Grauer doubled. Three batters later, Joey Meneses walked, so you got two on and two out, and guess who's up? Cade Marlowe. The 1-1 pitch. Hit high in the air to left field. Thompson's going back. Check the wall on the warning track. He jumps. It's off his glove and bouncing back toward home. That'll score Carota Grauer and Meneses. And stopping at second with a two-run double is Cade Marlowe. A booming drive to left. Nearly a home run. That doubles the lead. It's now 4-0 Aviators. No other runs in that inning. In the sixth inning, with two outs, Morris walked back-to-back hitters, Avens and Amador, but Thompson flew out to left, and the Isotopes stranded two. In the bottom of the sixth, Bayoso had a quick inning that ended his night after six frames. It was Matt Crook who came on in the seventh inning. Charlie Condon leadoff double. Later, there was an error on center fielder Cade Marlowe, but the next two batters were retired, and the Isotopes stranded two more. Now it's the bottom of the seventh. Mason Green comes on. And leading off the inning, Carota Grauer tripled. Infield was kind of halfway in. Ball hit to the shortstop, Amador. He went to his left, fielded at the bag at second. Thought he had a chance to get Carota Grauer at third, but his throw was late. And so everybody safe. First and third, nobody out, and Brett Harris, the batter. 2-2 pitch. Is a ground ball, base hit, right field, in the hole. Carota Grauer scores. White took the turn at second. Throw goes behind him. Tag is not in time. It's an RBI single for Brett Harris, and it's now a 5-0 Aviators lead. Next two batters were then retired. So now there's one out, and there's runners at second and third, and Cade Marlowe at the plate. And the first pitch. High fastball off the glove of Kisner. Runners will advance. White scores from third, and it's 6-0 Las Vegas. It was originally scored a wild pitch, later changed to a pass ball. So a two-run seventh inning. In the top of the eighth inning, Isotopes again had two runners on base. For a third straight inning, they did. But for the third straight inning, they stranded those runners on base. So now we go bottom eight. Victor Juarez was on the mound. With one out, Drew Swift doubled. And two batters later, it was Joshua Carota Grauer at the plate. And the pitch home. Is a liner into right, softly hit, but down for a base hit. That'll score Swift. Joshua Carota Grauer has his third hit, and it's 7-0 Las Vegas. So the Aviators really pouring it on here. Next up was their first baseman, Tommy White. And he drives one to right field and deep. Avens going back, turns, looks at the wall. That one is off the middle of the wall. Carota Grauer's going to get waved in. Throw goes to Condon. Throw down to home. Tag is not in time. It's an RBI double for Tommy White. A bang-bang play at the plate. And it's 8-0 Las Vegas. Aviators scored a lot of runs with two outs tonight. That was another. And next up right after him was the number three hitter, Brett Harris. 3-2 now on the way. Chopper to third. It's over the head of Machine into left field. That's a base hit. White around third scores. Stopping at first base is Harris. He's got an RBI single on a ball that hit in front of the plate and then bounced over the head of Machine. It's now 9-0 Las Vegas. Joey Meneses then singled to left field. That ended the night for Juarez. Ryan Miller came in out of the Isotopes bullpen. Two on, two out, and guess who's up? Once again, it's Cade Marlowe at the plate. The 1-0, hit high, deep, right field. If it's fair, it's a home run. It is fair. It's a long home run. A three-run blast for Cade Marlowe. And it's now a 12-0 Aviators lead. Marlowe drove in six runs tonight. That three-run homer, a two-run double, and a one-run double. Six RBIs tonight, 10 RBIs so far in the first three games of the series for Cade Marlowe. That took us to the ninth inning, and the only doubt was whether the Isotopes would prevent a shutout or not. Nick Anderson on the mound, and leading off the inning was Vimeo Machine. And Vimeo Machine drives one high, deep, right center, heading for the swimming pool. Gone! Over the fence, over the pool, Vimeo Machine ensures the Isotopes will not get shut out tonight. They are now trailing 12-1. That's the Jack Daniel's Tennessee Whiskey play of the game. It was really our only option. It was an impressive home run. He hit it a very long distance, 446 feet. Jack Daniel's Tennessee Whiskey, proud sponsor of the Isotopes. Every drop of Jack is mellowed through sugar maple charcoal for that signature smooth taste. Now that is what makes Jack, Jack. Whether neat on the rocks or with a splash of cola, enjoy the game with a true American classic. Please drink responsibly. Kisner grounded out, Carrick singled, Kent struck out looking, and the last batter of the game was Jose Cordova. Here's the pitch from Anderson. A swing and a miss struck him out. The ball game is over. Las Vegas wins it, going away 12-1 the final over Albuquerque tonight. That's how it sounded on this Thursday evening from inside Las Vegas ballpark. Let's take another break. We'll come back, let you know how the Rockies did in their game. Also, the scores around the Pacific Coast League and updated standings. This is the Albuquerque Isotopes Multimedia Network.
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0: Final segment of the Southwest Copy Systems postgame show. 12-1, Las Vegas wins it over Albuquerque on this Thursday evening. The Aviators have a 2-1 lead in this six-game series. As for the Isotopes parent club, Colorado Rockies opening up a 4-game weekend series in Phoenix against the Diamondbacks. Zach Agnos started. He actually went five scoreless innings for Agnos, who has been pitching in long relief, but he started not as an opener, but as a bullpen game. But again, he pitched five great scoreless innings. Blas Castaño gave up a run in the sixth inning. The Rockies tied it in the eighth inning, bases loaded. And Tyler Freeman was hit by a pitch. That made it 1-1. And then bottom of the ninth inning, Corbin Carroll had an RBI single off Juan Mejia. Diamondbacks win it. And the final score was 2-1. There in Phoenix, and so the Rockies dropped to 19-32 overall, 9-17 is their road record. They were held to just six hits. Diamondbacks only had four hits, but again, they win it 2-1. Around the Pacific Coast League, all five games are final, so let's start and do this by the standings. Sacramento came into today having won six in a row, sole possession of first place. Well, make it seven consecutive wins. Rivercats are victorious 8-2 at home over Sugarland. Oklahoma City came in to today's action also having won six consecutive games, 1.5 games back in the standings, and OKC stays hot. An 8-0 shutout win over Reno at home. Reno had just two hits in that one. So both the Rivercats and the Comets have both won seven consecutive games each. OKC remains 1.5 games out of first place. Las Vegas with the win here at home against Albuquerque remains three games out. Albuquerque drops a game, now three games out of first place as well. Shoot, 7 days ago, maybe it was 8 days ago, Isotopes were in first place with a three-game lead, and now they have lost six of seven, and they have lost six games in the standings during that stretch, where Sacramento and Oklahoma City have not lost at all, and they have lost, again, six of seven. Tacoma came into play five games out. Tacoma loses at Salt Lake 8-3, so Tacoma is six back, and Salt Lake will remain six and a half games out of first place. Then El Paso and Reno both came into action six games back. El Paso loses in 10 innings to Round Rock 5-4. And so El Paso loses a game in the standings. They are seven back. And again, Reno lost at OKC, so they are also seven games back. So right now, Sacramento and OKC, again, they have both won seven consecutive games. They are threatening to run away with it. One of those two teams are. And for Albuquerque and Las Vegas, cannot afford to lose a whole lot of ground. Again, both teams will be three games out of first going into play tomorrow. We invite you to join us for game four of the six-game series tomorrow night. As for the scheduled starters, Isotopes do not have anyone listed. I am told the Rockies have signed somebody who will be joining us, who will be starting tomorrow. We'll find out all the details and confirm all of that tomorrow night. Mason Barnett, a right-hander, is scheduled to go for Las Vegas. We will start our coverage with Isotopes on deck at 7:45 Mountain Time. And first pitch is set for 8:05 Mountain Time tomorrow. Now for our studio engineer, Kalina Scalone, I'm Josh Souchon. Thanking you for listening and saying goodnight here from Las Vegas Ballpark. Again, the final, A's affiliate over the Rockies affiliate, Las Vegas 12, Albuquerque 1. 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
1: That allowed for 9 days of rest in between the second and third rounds. If the Knicks make quick work of the Cavs, they should get another rest advantage. If they win this series in four or five, we know Spurs Thunder is going to go six or seven. So that might be another, because, yes, the Knicks swept their second round series. That allowed for 9 days of rest in between the second and third rounds. If the Knicks make quick work of the Cavs, they should get another rest advantage. If they win this series in four or five, we know Spurs Thunder is going to go six or seven. So that might be another rest advantage. If they win this series in four or five, we know Spurs Thunder is going to go six or seven. So that might be another

0: 4910 if you want in. 310-840-4910. That is your ticket to the program. That's the question that we're asking here. Getting to... No, we're not talking about the Carolina Hurricanes, D-Day. Not doing it. No, we're not talking about how Jacob Slavin from Team USA said that he gave the game to the Montreal Canadiens and how the Canes started out rusty. In fact, do we have this sound of Donovan Mitchell tonight? He was posed the question about lack of rest. The Carolina Hurricanes, they had the longest layoff in over 100 years of NHL postseason hockey since 1919. They had 12 days off in between games, and they're down 4-1, 14 minutes in. That obviously seemed to have an effect. Donovan Mitchell, see, the Cavs were coming off a 7-game series, and they had a 7-game series in round one facing a Knicks team that was off 9 days rest, fell apart in the fourth quarter, and then tonight, Donovan Mitchell doesn't see the correlation, though.
1: We're not tired. We're not tired. We're ready to go for game 3.
0: Yeah. Not buying it. 310-840-4910. So we're not talking about the Carolina Hurricanes. Instead, we're giving a shout out to our friends in Los Angeles. It's great for us to be on in the city of angels, especially as we have news from LA. And that is Matthew Stafford landing a 1-year, $55 million contract extension that has him on the books for 2027. There was a lot of speculation that this year might be his last with the Rams. Maybe that's not the case. And that's okay, by the way. Some are going to frame this as being a surprise. It should not be viewed that way. Nothing about this is really all that surprising. But you're going to have folks say, well, look at McVay's reaction the night that they drafted Ty Simpson with the 13th pick. And now, Matt, clearly there's a rift, there's a tiffy between Stafford and Sean McVay in that camp versus Les Snead, and he wants Ty Simpson to be the quarterback sooner. Ty Simpson, they're completely fine if he's the quarterback next year being 27, or if it's 2028. They're not rushing Matthew Stafford out the door. Right now, the LA Rams are probably the best team in the NFL, pound for pound. Matthew Stafford is coming off winning the bleeping MVP award. So it would be fair to say he's probably going to play a couple more seasons, not just one more season. And by the way, that still makes the pick completely fine, taking Ty Simpson. Developing him, having him in your building, understanding the offense, learning from Matthew Stafford. Oh, if he was really worth the pick he was taking, he'd play sooner than that. It can't be both. Sure it can. Aaron Rodgers sat how many years? Jordan Love sat multiple years. We can go down the list as far as you like and find several examples where that's been the case. But it's good to feel good at that position. And the other piece is, if you really like Ty Simpson and you think you have a really good roster, it doesn't hurt investing in the most important position should an injury happen. This guy is one snap away from being on the field and playing for you. And if you like him, then you don't feel as bad about the idea of potentially your 39-year-old quarterback breaking down in his year 39 season or his year 40 season. So this shouldn't surprise anybody, frankly. You're going to have some of the hot take artists react strongly to it, but this is still all according to plan for the LA Rams.

0: Let's go to Chase, who's in Morgantown, West Virginia. Let's go Mountaineers. Let's go drink some beers. What is your submission for the team that if they win a title, it would be the biggest deal in North American sports?
1: You know, when I look at the different sports across, like, the U.S., and, you know, like, it's easy to say, like, I'm a big Pirate fan, but, like, there's no salary caps. There's obviously no chance. But look at the Charlotte Hornets and, like, teams like that where they have a cap. They're on the same level as everybody, but they're just so poorly ran. But, it, like, with Conk and Nipple and LaMelo Ball, and if they're able to build off that, it's going to be a pretty big deal, in my opinion.
0: See, they haven't – here's the fun fact about the Charlotte Hornets. I'm based – in Winston-Salem, North Carolina. That's where I'm talking to you from right now, right down the road from the Charlotte Hornets. I know this organization well, know a lot of people in it. Did you know, Chase, that the Hornets, which came into existence in 1989, are the only NBA franchise to not even make it to the conference finals? Like, you hear about NBA finals droughts. And, again, they've been in the league not for a short period of time. 37 years. They haven't even been to the conference finals. And I don't think they've won a series this century, or at least in the last 25 years, won a playoff series. That's nuts, right?
1: Oh, it is, man. The days with, like, was that Dale Curry, Muggsy Bogues, they had Alonzo Mourning and stuff. Mm-hmm. You just kind of, like,
0: Grandmama.
1: You know, I'm a Pittsburgh fan, you know, through and through. But it's like, you know, when you see badly ran, like, teams like the Pirates, and, like, you know, there's no chance. You kind of just wonder, you know, it's like, man, if you're on the same level of cap space and you're the same rules as everybody else, like, man, like, I hope they can build off Knipple and actually, you know, I root for the small guy, obviously. And, man, I'm sure you're, So I just, I root for the best.
0: Are you a West Virginia fan?
1: Oh, yeah, absolutely, man. I dropped out of school, but went to the National Guard and stuff. But Pittsburgh is only an hour away, pretty much. So we're all pretty big. Even though we hate Pitt, you know, it's, mostly Steelers, Pirates, Penguins.
0: You should know my introduction to my alma mater. I went to East Carolina University.
1: Oh, Patrick Pinky?
0: Oh, yeah. Look at you. You are a hardcore fan. Like, number 8 team in the country visiting Greenville, America, and falling in 2008. Pat White and company not able to get a win that day in Greenville.
1: I remember, man. Yeah.
0: And then I went to school there right after that. So that's great.
1: Nice.
0: Look at
1: you,
0: Patrick Pinkney, the greatest pull in the history of this show so far. So congrats on that. Let's go Mountaineers. Let's go drink some beers on the back end. Thanks, Chase. That's awesome. Legitimately, D-Day, you know you're a hardcore college football fan if you're citing the name of the mid-major quarterback at East Carolina that beat your team 20 years ago.
2: Die hard and heartbroken.
0: I also think years later, Patrick Pinkney, I think Patrick Pinkney, one of those quarterbacks, went to the Cowboys and was a scout team quarterback, and Terrell Owens said, this guy's my favorite quarterback, this guy's great, and sang his praises. And then years later, we found out why, because the quarterback strategy was just to throw the ball to T.O. T.O. told the guy, hey, man, if you throw me the ball literally every snap, I'll go to the media and start talking about how good you are. This guy's the best. This guy's awesome. We need to elevate this guy. Every snap, throwing the ball to Terrell Owens. True story. Let's do one more. Tony's in Montreal. 310-840. No! Tony! No! Montreal? No! We're not doing this tonight. No!
3: Man, you know what? I'm going to call you tomorrow in Winston-Salem in the morning when you're on the air. Listen, 27 years the Knicks and 33 years the Canadians. So I did a double parlay.
0: Just Canada, not a team, not the Leafs. Canada is the team that just a Canadian team winning.
3: Josh, you got to come up to Montreal.
0: No,
3: I
0: want to
3: see you in Montreal.
0: I don't want to go.
3: Come on up, man. I'll take care of you.
0: No.
3: Come up for game three
0: after
3: and four.
0: After tonight, you think I want to do that? I almost took the night off and went to the game. I was tempted. I almost took the night off and went. I'm so glad I didn't. I'm so glad I didn't go to that hockey game.
3: The Flying Frenchmen are playing in double back-to-back 7 games. You guys were sitting, watching, laughing. You had, I don't know, 11 days off. I don't know where you were. You cannot, in hockey, I'll just tell you this. I'm 67 years old, and I've been watching the Canadiens since 1965, 66, okay? I've sent 8 Stanley Cups. Never have I ever heard a team sitting for more than a couple of days. When you're sitting 8, 9, 10 games in hockey, that's it. That's a death blow, because there's no way you can recover. You cannot get back your speed. You can get your timing's off. Hockey, you go 7-7-7-7 and you win the Stanley
0: Cup. Tony, I'm cutting you off. I want you out of here. Get out of here. Penalty box. Do we have a radio penalty box? Double major for anybody who calls in and wants to talk about the Montreal Canadiens. Tony. So nice, Canadians inviting me up there to party and meet their women, even though I'm married. Not doing it, D-Day. No. Double major. Double. I'm upset about it. Not okay. Don't ask me if I'm all right. Up next, we talked about the Knicks. Why it's not all good in the Big Apple today. That and your calls, submissions, biggest championship that's out there that we hadn't seen in a while or maybe haven't seen ever. 310-840-4910. 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

0: 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Here's Josh Graham.
1: Remember when the New York Giants offseason started with so much promise? Well, that's completely fizzled out. Think it's fair to say that. Turns out not everything's turning out great with the Giants. I heard that, by the way, Oliver Popular. Was that John Harbaugh's voice that I just heard a second ago? I heard that there. Just know I'm watching you. Got eyes on you, Oliver Popular. The New York Giants have the vibes meter pretty low at the moment. At least the Knicks have it pretty high. Up 2-0 at the Eastern Conference Finals. But the Giants, it's low. And again, it's an offseason that started with so much promise. They made the biggest splash of the offseason by landing John Harbaugh as their new head coach. See, we remember the infamous Mediterranean restaurant dinner and John Mara himself closing the deal. That was framed as the best day for Giants football since they won the second Eli Manning Super Bowl nearly 15 years ago. He was viewed, Harbaugh, as the savior of this great franchise, especially with all the uncertainty at that time in the NFC East. There was thought, hey, saw how Mike Vrabel in year one took over and took the Patriots to the Super Bowl. Well, why can't that happen in the NFC East? The Eagles are in turmoil. The Dallas Cowboys are the Dallas Cowboys. Washington had a bad season this past year. Who says they have a great season this coming year? You could make that case. There was a lot of reasons to be optimistic. But since then, hope, at least for Harbaugh's first season this year, it's quickly dissipated. The front office quickly gave in to Dexter Lawrence's trade demands. On a Tuesday, we learned that he wants out and doesn't want to extend. And then by the weekend, he's gone. Even though the 10th pick was pretty good value to get back from the Bengals, Dexter Lawrence, Big Sexy, he's the only guy on that defense that was truly irreplaceable. You do not find pocket-pushing D linemen like Dexter Lawrence just hitting the open market. Then you don't draft a receiver until the third round. You have two picks in the top 10. Your secondary receiving targets, not great. Not something you should feel good about. And you wait until round 3 to go receiver? That's a mistake that was only compounded by Malik Nabers' knee not recovering as well as the Giants would hope. It was an ACL tear that they had a second procedure on last week, getting some cleanup on it. Here was John Harbaugh today on Nabers' status.
2: Yeah, he's in the middle of it. It's such a hard thing. It's an ACL and whatever else he had in that knee. Not a simple knee, you know. So he's in the slog of it, you know, the grind of it, I would say. So he's fighting through it, you know, and he's here every day working hard at it. Just impossible to predict. I mean, the goal is to, you know, start the season and get out there sometime in training camp. That'd be the goal. And we'll see what happens. If he's out there, great. If he's not out there, great. You know, we'll be ready to go either way, but I know he's fighting like crazy to do his best to be out there, and he's with the guys every day.
1: If he's out there, great. If he's not out there, great. If he's standing on the sideline in a cheerleader outfit, great. If he's hanging out with Giant fans who are celebrating the Knicks' success, saying bing bong, bing bong, great. All of it, great. Nothing about that sounded assuring, though. Nabers, he's their most important offensive player. So the Giants' most important offensive player and most important defensive player as of a couple of months ago, not feeling good that you're going to have either to start the year. Well, you know you're not going to have Dexter Lawrence, but Malik Nabers, if you don't have him, who are you throwing the ball to that you feel good about? But in the most surprising news, the Giants announced GM Joe Shane had received a multi-year extension earlier today. This is the same Joe Shane who botched the Saquon Barkley situation so bad a couple of years ago that The NFL, which tried out, or HBO that was trying out the Hard Knocks offseason edition, did not get a second offseason. No team wanted to do it because of how bad it made Joe Shane look. It's the same guy who hired Brian Daboll. That didn't go well. It's the same guy that John Harbaugh reportedly asked specifically not to answer to when negotiating with John Mara to take the job in the first place. Unlike Oliver Popular, he's not popular among Giant fans. So this had to be a gut punch in how it was received today. A far cry from how this offseason began. Speaking of Oliver Popular, he's taking your calls at 310-840-4910. We're speaking of New York. What franchise would winning a title be the biggest deal for? Is it the New York Knicks? In fact, you know, rather than just continuing to ask the question, how about we give an answer to it? We'll do that in just a few minutes, but your submissions are welcome at 310-840-4910. However and wherever you're listening or watching, we greatly appreciate that. D-Day, do people in the audience appreciate self-deprecation? Do they appreciate candor or perhaps missteps that happen in a way that is embarrassing for the host?
3: If you're embarrassing yourself, then I if the audience is not interested, I at the very least am interested, so it could be an audience of one.
1: We pride ourselves in landing pretty good guests on this show. Most entertaining guests in sports talk, BDOT last night, last week, how many great guests did we have? Goodness. You had Tekla, and then this week, who was it? Adam Copeland that you guys had on Monday or Tuesday? That's pretty cool. From the wrestling world, we've had Nick Ehlers of the Carolina Hurricanes join us. Just in the past week, Mike Golick, Kevin Harlan. We try to swing big. We had a former NFL head coach that I spoke with face-to-face earlier tonight. Steve Wilks, who you might remember, D.C. of the Jets last year. Former Cardinal head coach, Niners D.C., Panthers D.C., Panthers interim head coach. Had a chance to visit with him. Talked back for 5 minutes. Close to 10 minutes. He's talking about going to see Luke Kuechly in Canton, having a great time. Maybe for those who are watching on YouTube at X, or on X at Josh Graham Show, Westwood One Sports Night on YouTube, maybe we can at least pull the picture to prove that this actually happened, D-Day. He's now at App State now, which is his alma mater. He's helping the head coach, Dow Loggins, there, who I had a chance to spend some time with tonight. They had an event. I was invited that way. Spent some time with him. And then after we got done with the conversation, the microphone apparently didn't work. And the camera audio picked up just background noise, so we couldn't bring that to you. But it was good to see Steve Wilks. And I can report that Steve Wilks is a noted Denzel Washington fan. Loves Denzel movies. And his two favorites are Training Day and John Q. But he's convinced, players have joked with him knowing that he loves Denzel Washington, that he, at times as a coach, is doing an impression of Denzel's character in Remember the Titans. You will run the mile. I almost did an impression of the other actor in that movie, Will Patton. They'll never gain another yard. Have you at least seen Remember the Titans, D-Day, or don't even have an ally on that front?
3: Of course, it's a classic.
1: I'm not a huge Remember the Titans fan, especially when you learn that a lot of the stuff with Coach Boone and the things just aren't true. Like, it's based on a true story. He's doing a lot of work with that movie. Like the championship game and the drama, they blew out every team that they played. They also wanted you to believe that every school they were playing wasn't integrated yet. Yet then you look at it, like, this is something you watch as an adult. You're like, wait, it's 1971 or 1972? Yeah, every school in Virginia at that point had been integrated for more than 5 years. So the idea that every team that they played were just exclusively white guys, that's not true. The most sinister one, Gary Bertier got in the car accident after the championship win, not before it. I mean, come on, why are we doing that to Gary? Left side! Strong side! Left side! Strong side! And there's just 100 of these. Apparently, Coach Boone, not a great person. Like, right after the fact, like he treated the player so poorly that the team led a mutiny against him for him not to be the coach anymore.
3: I mean, you're describing most so, sports movies.
1: Yeah, it's... But, again, most sports movies aren't great.
3: I agree, that's why I don't watch them.
1: The ones that aren't... The ones that are based on a true story generally aren't that great. Generally. You've heard my take on the movie 42. Hate that movie because I love the Jackie Robinson story so much that I don't think they did it justice. I'm not a big fan of Remember the Titans. The ones that aren't based on true story, the best ones. Field of Dreams, not based on a true story. Well, Hoosiers is. And actually, during the Final Four, our Westwood One team caught up with the guy that Jimmy Chitwood is based off of. Still with us, and he's late 80s, early 90s. His age, sharp as a tack, incredible storyteller. So that's a rare example where Hoosiers, really good movie that's based on a true story. And a lot of it's close to accurate. Aaron writes in, Josh is on a mission to make us forget the Titans. Na na na na, na na na na, hey hey hey, goodbye. Yeah, best sports movie of all time. I think Moneyball is the best one this century.
3: Yeah,
1: and I put Moneyball. You're right. Some baseball nerds get mad about it, like. I could see Oliver fuming probably at the thought. Like, they don't even mention Tim Hudson was on that staff. No mention of Barry Zito. Miguel Tejada, he was on that team. No mention of him. People getting mad about it. So maybe I recant the fact that maybe I just have an issue with Remember the Titans more than I have an issue with the fact that things aren't accurate. It's the things that you don't include. The way they subverted that story, I've got issues with. Got a few issues. But, again, I'm owning the Steve Wilkes conversation that we had a former NFL head coach that was supposed to join us, and the audio just didn't work. Thanks to our friends from App State, though. Greatly appreciate them. While we do have bets to hand out, we'll do that in just a little bit. Those bets have been pretty high. But as promised, we need to answer the question. We've been asking it all night. What franchise winning a title would be the biggest deal? 310-840-4910. I have my answer to the question next on Westwood One Sports Night.
4: Aaron Rodgers says this season is his last.
5: Yes, this is it. Yeah.
4: Will Rodgers go out like John Elway and Peyton Manning did with a Lombardi trophy in his hands? Westwood One Sports.
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0: 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Here's Josh Graham.
1: Here are the eight teams that can make a case for me personally being the most important title drought in sports. Or to put it differently, the Knicks, who are on this list, if this franchise wins a title, it would be the biggest deal in North American sports. These are the biggest possible titles that we could get. 310-840-4910 if you have any to add to this list, but these are the eight. The New York Knicks, yes, you're talking about one of the biggest brands in sports. They spend more than anybody this century. They've known exclusively heartbreak. They haven't been to the finals this century. One of the most passionate fan bases. One of the best buildings. They haven't won in 53 years. If the Knicks were to win, are you kidding? It'd be such. It'd be in line with the Red Sox and the Cubs earlier this century ending their long droughts just because of how many people love that sports team. There's no example in the NBA that is remotely close to the Knicks in terms of what it would mean if that team won a title. In hockey, it's the Toronto Maple Leafs. Hockey's king in Canada. We know this. The Leafs, they haven't won the Cup since 1967. Next year is going to mark 60 years since Toronto last held up Lord Stanley. You could even make a case that Canada's drought as a country is in this conversation. None of their teams have won since 1993. So, Toronto's on that list. And then in football, there are five teams that deserve consideration. You got the Bills, who have never won. The Vikings, who have never won. Neither have the Browns, nor the Lions. And yes, you must include the New York Jets in this conversation too. Paul in Apple Valley, out of the teams that I just mentioned, who do you think has the best case for being the biggest deal if they were to win a title? Just rattled off eight of them. Who do you think's most compelling?
2: Well, I'd say the Cleveland Browns.
1: Okay.
2: They're just not close to winning anything, to be honest with you. They'd be lucky if they won the division. You said you were kind of on hand when you said the New York Jets. All the team I can add, the Los Angeles Chargers.
1: Well, would it be that big of a deal? Do even people in L.A. care about the L.A. Chargers?
2: Yeah, well, when they were in San Diego, they went to the Super Bowl against the 49ers, which they should have never been there.
1: Oh, yeah, of course. And they got blown out by Steve Young. Sure, but I just don't know. Again, it's not who's the longest drought. I mean, Arizona hasn't won a title since 47. Well, how many people would care? And is the organization doing enough to be relevant? Like San Diego, now L.A., it's ran by the Spanoses, who are known as being cheap and not running the team properly for long stretches. That factors into this. It's not just the drought. That's a piece of it, too. Like, we can rattle off teams. The Cleveland Guardians haven't won a World Series since forever, the 40s, right? But that doesn't mean necessarily it'd be the biggest deal if they won.
2: Yeah, and then the New York Jets, of course, and the Lions. I think you were right on when you're mentioning those franchises.
1: Thanks a lot.
2: You have a great show.
1: Same to you. Thanks. Oh, well, if you had a show, I'm sure it would be great. I appreciate the call. It's very kind. I think I'm narrowing it down to four. That submission, Oliver, has the Browns are on the list.

0: I'm stuck on the Browns. Because I'm trying to think of
1: just
0: how the
1: fan
0: base would respond.
1: Holy hell. I mean, there's an expression.
0: But I'm comparing them between the Browns and the Jets. Because that's what would be fighting for the final spot.
1: Do you think a tiebreaker is that the Browns have never even been to the Super Bowl and the Jets have won one?
0: No. Because I think most of the people that were alive for the Jets to win their first one, they're gone.
1: Mm-hmm. I've told you the story. This might be the tiebreaker then. There is an expression. When you go to the bathroom and go number two, there is the expression taking the Browns to the Super Bowl. And it makes you laugh because you know that's something that would never happen. It reminds me,
0: what?
1: D-Day, I told the story of when I lost my virginity. The joke that I made to my friends were, as code that it happened, was the Cubs won the World Series. The Cubs won the World Series.
0: You did not tell
1: as if
0: this.
1: Like this is a thing that was never going to happen. And then, well, now, I mean, the Cubs have.
0: You did not tell me that. When you asked earlier in the show for an old married couple where you're just telling the same old stories, you did not tell me that story. I don't understand the poop one either.
1: Yeah. Oliver just said in my ear, you just ruined baseball for me. And he loves baseball more than anything. No, it's a true story. A night in Greenville, America that shall not be forgotten, where I'm in a dorm room that no longer exists. No, I just mean after the fact. Went back to the dorm suite where I was friends with my neighbor, and we hung out every night, and I was like, guys, the Cubs won the World Series, and they knew exactly what I was talking about. Yeah.
0: Was she still there?
1: No. Her place.
0: Oh, so you did I guess it's not a walk of shame. It was probably a walk of fame.
1: Yeah, it would. But I left that night. I came back. I it wasn't in the morning. It was like,
0: you could trust me. You could still have a walk of shame at night. I think the walking out of there is really the part there, not the point in the day.
1: Oliver, hit me with that music again. That's really jazzy. That's what I need, because we're getting sidetracked. I know it's late night sports talk. The Cubs, but did that help? With the Browns, like kind of the same expression. Like the Browns taking the Browns to the Super Bowl?
0: No, it was a funny story, but no, that didn't help. I would still look at the Jets as being a bigger deal because New York is New York.
1: Right, but we have the Knicks there. What? It's a good question.
0: I know, they're selfish.
1: Maybe this is the process of elimination. There. What would it be a bigger deal? The Knicks or the Jets one?
0: The Knicks. The Knicks are at the top of the list.
1: Yeah, so New York, you only get one. So there you go. I'm going to eliminate Canada because it's Canada. Sorry, Toronto. Get Canada out of here. We're not rooting for Canada. So we're down to the Knicks. We're down to the Bills. And we're down to the Cleveland Browns. Do you prioritize? It didn't seem like you had any question that the Bills belong on the list. So the Bills are ahead of the Browns in your viewing?
0: Yeah, definitely. I think they'd literally set the entire city of Buffalo on fire in a safe way and then jump through tables together.
1: Yeah, I'm with you. So there goes the Browns. Prioritizing the Bills over the Browns. The Maple Leafs are out, so it's down to the Bills and Knicks. The Bills have never won before. The Bills have only experienced heartbreak. Their fan base is the best. I think the Bills is the answer.
0: No, it's the Knicks.
1: Really?
0: You're having an entire city that's going to be celebrating under siege. Have you seen how they celebrate after they won a playoff series? Do you imagine how that's going to be when they win a finals? If?
1: I was not ready, D-Day, for me to open the show with this topic and talk about it, and I chose the right team. That's the answer to the question. Wow!
0: Well, so you also eliminated Canada, which I did not personally do. So for me, it's Knicks, Maple Leafs, Bills, in that order. Toronto and the Knicks are very close because it's an entire country that are going to be going crazy.
1: Yeah. Okay. Well, there you go. We've narrowed it down, and that's how D-Day views it.

0: split. We're both in agreement on the Knicks, though, right? And the Bills at the top.
1: Yeah, we're in agreement on the top three, I think. Well, I guess you eliminated Canada. I didn't eliminate Canada.
0: Well, they were in the top three. We just had to narrow it down further. I still think Bills over Knicks. Oliver, split the tie. Bills or Knicks? What would be a bigger deal?
2: New York Knicks for sure.
0: Okay. Question asked, question answered. Make sure if you haven't already, you're subscribed to the podcast and to the YouTube channel, where you could write in things like Drunkle Sam did. Josh seems like he could be Canadian. You hoser. I'm not your buddy guy. I'm not your guy, friend. Make sure you're subscribed to the pod. It's been blowing up. Westwood One Sports Night, Apple Podcasts, and on Spotify, and then the YouTube channel, Westwood One Sports Night, is where you can watch the show in addition to listening to it. However and wherever you listen or watch, we greatly appreciate that. We need to give a pick of some sorts for Game 3 of the Western Conference Finals. That is, depending on when you're listening to this, tonight. Spurs, Thunder, Game 3. Graham's gambling 2-0 tonight. Let's see if we can hand out some more winners. Graham's gambling is next on Westwood One Sports Night.
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0: is Westwood One Sports Night. Here's Josh Graham.
1: Graham's gambling just a bit, handing out some bets. We narrowed down the list of teams that it would be most significant if they won a title to the Knicks and the Buffalo Bills, and sure, if we're including Canada, the Toronto Maple Leafs as well. Feel pretty good about that. Todd in Wichita wants in on it. Todd, who of the three do you think would be most significant if they won? By the way, shout out to Wichita. I was talking to someone earlier today who said, I've never been to Wichita. I'm supposed to go in the next few weeks. Don't know what to expect. Expect to have your expectations exceeded. I love Wichita. It's great to spend time there. Todd, how do you answer the question, though?
2: Well, if you're narrowing it down to those three, I'd probably go with the Maple Leafs, but as a hockey player. But, yeah, the Knicks would be a big one. I was just thanking you for acknowledging parity. You know, there's so many people that like dynasties and players that win championships. But I got to look at, Buffalo Sabres just got bounced from the playoffs, you know. Mm-hmm. That would be a big one. Philadelphia Flyers, they'd go riot. They'd go crazy in Philly.
1: They would. It's kind of crazy. The Hurricanes, I'm a Carolina Hurricanes fan, not having a great night. Yeah. Lost to Montreal. I almost took the night off to go to game one tonight. And the Hurricanes swept the Flyers. And when you look at the rafters of that building, what you'll notice is, man, it's been a minute since the Sixers won. It's been a minute. Yeah. Since the Flyers have won as well. Yeah, the Phillies and the Eagles have had success in this century, but specifically with those two franchises in that building, since the early 80s, and then in the Flyers' case, they haven't won since 75.
2: So, no, I'd love to see those different arenas, and unfortunately, you got teams like that. Some cities have won plenty of championships. The other half of Philly have won their championships. That half is not, you know. Cleveland's hurting for championships all around. It's all about fans. It's all about the fans and being satisfied. It's not about dynasties, you know. Socialism is about the only. It's about the only place socialism belongs, and that's in sports. It's all about the fans and being satisfied, and you know, you got about a 30 year statute of limitations, you know, before teams like, for Montreal Canadiens ought to be considered. Okay, to win it again, but you know they've won plenty. You know they won 20.
1: They have won
2: the Yankees
1: 20.
2: Of the NHL. So, you know, what about Winnipeg Jets? What about Maple Leafs? What about Sabres, Flyers? You know, then you go to the NFL and you got four teams that have never even made it. Never even made it in the Super Bowl.
1: Appreciate you calling from Wichita. Good to hear from you. And I'll make the case for parity, by the way, not just in professional sports, but in college as well. Because a lot of people dumping on the 2014 playoff model. There is a case to be made for it. We'll get to that in a second. But right now, we need to get to our bets. It's time for Graham's Gambling.
0: Sitting back, count money all day, you know. It's time for Graham's Gambling. Let's make some money.
1: Shout out to 916 Humair, who writes in on YouTube chat. I hit on your first half with the Knicks -3.5 and your hockey. He parlayed them. See, how about this, Denton Day? I love my teams. I love the Hurricanes. I love the Baltimore Orioles. But do you know what I love more than the Hurricanes and the Orioles? Being right and making money. Canadians +162, courtesy of our friends at DraftKings. That was a pretty penny tonight. And the Knicks, they didn't quite roll in the first half, but they covered the 3.5 number. 2-0 night for us when it comes to Graham's Gambling. So what could go wrong on Friday night? D-Day, I thought about this. I'm staying away from betting a side with Spurs Thunder. Just don't have enough information from an injury perspective. You could assume that everyone's not going to play, but then when De'Aaron Fox or Dylan Harper plays and Jalen Williams doesn't, that might sway things. If Dylan Harper's not out there and De'Aaron Fox, it's just a stay away. And the line's 1.5 in favor of San Antonio. It's just, we don't have enough information. Don't have enough information to bet it. So instead, do you feel that it's more likely that Jalen Williams is going to miss versus the other guys? Because that's how I feel, because it's a re-aggravated injury.
3: Yeah, I expect Jalen Williams to be out for at least a few games.
1: Which is why I think that means Jared McCain, especially after he hit 3 threes in the last game, over 1.5 threes at even odds, -101. I like that. I think it's safe. I'm going to go with Jared McCain over 1.5 threes at -101. And then I'm going to do something that I don't think I've ever done. Betting the run line favorite in baseball, in the regular season, certainly. I don't think I've done it, but I'm about to. I'm about to do it for Friday night. Rangers, Angels. Rangers, 1.5 favorite on the run line. I'm taking the Rangers and I'm laying a 1.5. +104. Why am I doing that? The Rangers are throwing Jacob DeGrom, while the Angels are throwing Grayson Rodriguez, his second start of the year, his second start since the middle of the summer 2024. The guy has a noodle arm. The guy was shipped out for parts in the offseason. Didn't look good in his first outing. Was it your Dodgers, Oliver Shack, who crushed Grayson Rodriguez on Sunday? I think so. Don't think it's going to go any better against the Rangers. And I think the Rangers are going to get plenty of help from their pitcher. I think it's a multiple run win for the Texas Rangers. So, in review, we're going Jared McCain over 1.5 threes. And then we got the Rangers on the run line against the Angels, +104 odds. That is how we roll with Graham's Gambling tonight. As promised, here is the case for the 2014 playoff model that's being discussed quite a bit in college sports this month, frankly, this entire offseason. There is a case to be made for it other than greed. You get that enough. You get the anti take quite a bit. ESPN is incentivized for it to stay at 12 or at worst 14 or 16. 24 gets laughed off, gets mocked most places. But then you see really smart people advocating for it. The ACC commissioner, Jim Phillips, and Notre Dame, and the Big 12, and the coaches themselves. And you might just dismiss it as saying, well, these are guys who are just figures that are just interested in their own access, and this is all operating out of self-interest. And maybe there is some of that, but there also is a case, and you can decide yourself whether or not you buy it or not. We've heard the anti-CFP case quite a bit, and perhaps we can maybe explore that momentarily. But the pro-playoff case is not something you do hear all that often, so we'll make that case now. This is the football case. It's about modernizing the sport. That's what 24 teams is about. And this is something you're going to hear quite a bit when this continues to be brought up. Even when it was 12 teams, even with it being 12 teams, pardon, that's where we still are, it's obvious that the current postseason structure in college football has quickly become outdated. When ESPN created the CFP a dozen years ago or so, it effectively killed bowl season. Within 2 years, Christian McCaffrey is opting out of the Sun Bowl, and that started the trend where nobody cares about those games. And that was with 4 teams. With 12, people cared about it less. And if you go even further than that, as they're expected to, those games are going to only matter to the point where nobody cares. They're going to matter less and less. To put it differently, ESPN once viewed that as being the destination for teams to get to bowl season because they had all those properties. And now, since it created the playoff and told everybody that the playoff is where you want to be and the playoff is all that matters, it went from being a destination to simply being television inventory. Hey, a lot of our talent takes off around the holidays, and this allows for us to just throw games on, and people will bet on them, and people love football enough that they'll watch. Turns out, when you tell the entire sport that the playoff is all that matters, after a decade or so, people are going to believe you. And that's where we're at. Conference championships are in a similar place. They're the new Sun Bowl. Like bowl games, they mattered a ton in the old structure, but today, they're a nuisance. They simply get in the way of the playoff. You have Rhett Lashley a couple of years ago saying, we'd be better off telling you the entire team got COVID and they're not able to play and certainly being in than playing and having people say, if we lose, we should be bumped out. Expanding to 24 teams, not 14, not 16, it provides enough revenue for leaders in the sport to truly modernize, getting rid of conference championships, getting rid of what's left of zombie bowl season. 24 games should be enough. 24 teams should be enough to make that happen. And that's not greed. That's just business 101, and we are running a business here. If you're going to sacrifice substantial money by getting rid of conference championship games and even bowl season, you got to replace it with something. The 24-team playoff would do that. Now, the main argument you're going to hear for 24 is that it allows for the playoff structure to fully replace the previous incentive structure that was in place in college football. Now, what does that mean? That might sound like a word salad to you. It used to be, we knew this, when we fell in love with college football, it used to be you could feel good about your season when your team went 8-4 and won a bowl game. Went out on a high 8-4 season, you could feel good about that. That does not exist anymore. And the CFP is why. And we just explained, bowl games don't matter as much because the playoff exists. So there has to be a new goal. What is that new? What is the equivalent in college football today to having an 8-4 season and feeling good about yourself going into the offseason? The new goal for many is going to be, can you make it into the college football playoff? Even if you don't have a shot at winning the title. The way that James Madison fans probably feel. The way that, you know, in other sports, we just accept it. Like some would say, it's a sign that the playoff's too big if there are teams in there that can't win the title. What sport is that the case? Other sports. The NFL. Did anyone think the Carolina Panthers can win the Super Bowl? But were Panther fans very happy to make it there for the first time since 2017? Yes. Yes, they were. And that's okay. College basketball. Does every team believe they can win it all in that tournament? No. And that's okay. Oh, but there might be blowouts. How many 16-1 games are fun? Tell us about it. Please. Tell us how there's no blowouts in the NCAA basketball tournament. We love that just fine. In college football, there needs to be the incentive structure where teams believe they can get into the playoff by having a good season. As Indiana showed everyone, revenue sharing, the portal, the expanded playoff to 12, it is spread out the talent enough to justify that more teams should be investing. And we probably should expand the playoff anymore. Because remember, when it was the BCS, and certainly when it was the 14 playoff, how many teams did you go into the season feeling like had a shot at winning it all? It was maybe 7-8 teams. Maybe that's generous. In the 12-team model, that number's jumped. 18, 20, maybe 25 teams, you feel, might have a shot at winning the title going into the season. And that number could grow if schools believe there's real access to getting to the playoff. In Indiana, if they can do it there, other schools in the Power League, in the Power Conferences, they might start to believe the same thing and invest. This would encourage that investment. And while there might be some negative effects for the regular season, there is a case that the pros outweigh the cons. See, with the four-team format, for example, there were a small handful of meaningful games late in the year. So while everyone wants to focus on, well, would starters be benched in Ohio State, Michigan? And we could admit that'd be an awful thing if it were to happen. Not convinced it would, but let's just, you know, welcome the argument and say, hey, that'd be terrible if it happens. Let's agree on that. Late in the year for the title run, how many games were actually meaningful in the month of November for the title race? They were just the big brands. Ohio State's game, Georgia's game, Alabama's game. What, like six of them in the final week of the season, if that? In the 12-team playoff, it showed us that while some teams might be locked in the last week, there are so many more games that matter because there will be playoff spots, more playoff spots to be had. For example, in the 14 playoff model, would we be caring so much about Miami-Pittsburgh if it wasn't a game that had playoff stakes hanging in the balance? Or BYU-UCF? Or Virginia-Virginia Tech? Or Notre Dame-Stanford? Of course not. And the other thing is, if teams can absorb a few losses, knowing that, they might be more incentivized to play better out-of-conference games, which would be a win for all of us. Oh, if you're not convinced that might not happen, or that would happen? Conferences now are creating revenue incentives, like payout incentives, to schools that are based on television ratings. And if that's part of your payout, the ratings you draw, yeah, you'd be more inclined to schedule better games in order to get more eyeballs, which means to get more money. So, again, it's not doomsday if you go to 24. Some would say that it is. That is the case for modernizing the sport. But where do you stand on it? 310-840-4910 if you want in. Let's take one more submission on our question of the night, though. Whether or not we have the teams, the Knicks, the Maple Leafs, the Bills. I think it's the Bills. D-Day think it's the Knicks, that it would be the biggest deal if they won a title. Steven in California has another team that he would suggest. Steven, who's the team you would nominate? You're the last nomination of the night.
4: Good trip. I'll be a homer. I'm out here in California. I'm still waiting for my Titans to win.
1: Oh, you're a Titans fan in California?
4: Yes, sir. Yes, sir. And then I'll just say this. 99, heartbreak. Yeah. 2008-2009 season. I don't need to explain. I can go into detail. And we got robbed.
1: Oh, you're talking about Kevin Dyson being stopped at the one-yard line. Was it Kevin Dyson?
4: Yeah, there's that one. And then the 2008-2009 season, that was Chris Johnson's rookie. Yeah, and then if you clearly watch the tape against the Ravens, they purposely, he already had 75 yards. He was obliterating that Ravens defense. And then next thing you know, he's in a pileup, and you see someone grab his ankle and twist it. Go watch it.
1: By the way, a trivia question for you.
4: Yeah.
1: My alma mater is the same alma mater as Chris Johnson. What school is that?
4: East Carolina.
1: Look at you. Look at the East brain Carolina you.
4: And,
1: I am an East Carolina
4: and then,
1: Pirate.
4: Right when they drafted him, instead of being a regular Titans homer, I went ahead and ordered his East Carolina jersey.
1: Whoa! You got a number five Chris Johnson East Carolina jersey?
4: Yes, sir.
1: You might be the coolest caller that we've talked to.
4: I'm into talent. I recognize talent, even though, say, they're not on my team. I see talent. I go, oh, man, I wish he was on our team, you know? And then the last one I'll say, has a little bit of mixed juice to it now since the news came out. It is when Mike Vrabel, when he ran the house and we went from being on the road all the way to one play. And that one play is if our middle linebacker does not go down, Patrick Mahomes does not go running like crazy. And we were ahead in that game, and we should have went all the way to the Super Bowl.
1: I remember that vividly, and I appreciate you retelling it. Shout out to you and your big brain and to the East Carolina Pirates and to Chris Johnson. Outstanding. I'm very impressed with our callers tonight. knowing who Patrick Pinckney was from West Virginia, or the West Virginia caller knowing who Patrick Pinckney was, and then remembering right off the top, oh yeah, Chris Johnson, first round pick, East Carolina. I think he had the fastest 40-yard dash until that was broken by John Ross. I think it was John Ross who broke it. And then did Worthy break that mark? Like, who has the fastest 40-yard dash?
3: Worthy broke the John Ross mark. John Ross might have tied Chris Johnson, but Xavier Worthy has the fastest in the NFL.
1: Mm-hmm. Excellent stuff. So we just made the case for the 2014 playoff. What is the case against it really about? That's next on Westwood One Sports Night.
0: Remember Deshaun Watson? He's been on IR the last 19 months. And now, the front runner to be the Browns starter. But Shedeur Sanders and Dylan Gabriel are coming for the job. As always, the quarterback carousel in Cleveland is one to watch. Westwood One Sports.
5: 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It appears by its own numbers, the U.S. government seems insolvent. It's reported that the Treasury shows about $6 trillion in assets and over $47 trillion in liabilities. 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
11: D-Day, we talked about the case for 24 teams for the college football playoff. How about the greatest fear? This is ultimately why I lean not expanding. Ultimately why, if I could have it my way, I would go back to fewer teams. Not having 12, you know what, I'll recant that. 12's fine. And you know why 12's fine? Notre Dame. ACC Commissioner Jim Phillips made the case. Notre Dame is evidence that we need more teams. I would argue Notre Dame's evidence that we have the perfect amount of teams. Because was Notre Dame denied opportunity? No. They weren't in a conference, so they didn't have access that way. Played 12 games, lost the two against good teams. You leave that team out, they know exactly why they're left out. So comparing them, say, to Florida State, who went unbeaten in 2023 and was left out of the field because their quarterback got hurt, that's not nearly the same thing. I think Notre Dame being the first team left out validates the 12-team playoff. Doesn't expose it. So let's start there. I think 12's a good number. I don't think you need to go back to fewer. 12's a good number, and Notre Dame validates that. Ultimately, the reason why, this is the fear with the playoff, expanding to 24, is it, if you go to 24, it might dramatically change what is unique and what is special about college football. And what is unique and what is special about college football, it might be the only sport in popular American culture, only sport where the highlight of the season is not the postseason. Would you agree with that statement, by the way? Like, when people say you got to protect the regular season, some might not understand why that's important with college football. They might say, oh, protect the regular season, this is just propaganda, whatever. I think the reason, to help people understand who might not, you have to protect the regular season in college football, is because that is the highlight of the season. Like, college football, to me, D-Day, and I don't know if you would agree with this, I think what makes college football great is Ohio State, Michigan on campus in November, not Penn State playing Georgia in a sterilized NFL neutral site in January.
12: I agree.
11: That to me is the fear with expanding to 24. The fear is you are now saying, because it's so big, so elongated, that you are making the regular season games matter less, the top games at least, matter less, and you are propping up the value of the playoff. If you get to 24, can you see a scenario, D-Day, where it's still the case that the regular season is what's special versus the playoff being now the central part of the season?
12: So the way you phrased it at the end, I think, makes the

0: Bedlam don't get it anymore. Oregon and Oregon State doesn't seem to carry the weight that it once did when they were both in the Pac-12. So we're already losing those element of things. I think, and I've been listening, or I was reading rather, what Tony Petitti said, and I laughed when he said, I would like Minnesota and Iowa to mean something. They can. Like the 12-team format, those games can mean something in the 12-team format. The problem is the teams just don't win enough in the beginning of the season. So when they play in the late stage of the season, although Iowa was like mathematically kind of still alive potentially late in the season, but those games can still mean something if the teams just win. I think you start to reward average and not prioritize excellence the more that you expand the postseason.
1: Also, can we recognize the fact that one of the things that makes college football special, probably what centrally makes college football special, Saturdays in the fall, is simply the social element of it? Do you think a 2014 playoff is going to suddenly mean that people aren't going to want to go to their alma mater or students tailgate outside stadiums and hang out on Saturdays in the fall at football games?
0: Like, I'm still going to be there. I mean, you got an Appalachian State and a Wake Forest helmet behind you. Those fans are still at games. You know what I mean? Like, they're still going to go.
1: App State fans at least are. You want to know a fun fact about Wake Forest's football stadium and Wake Forest's football footprint, shall we say? So their football stadium holds 35,000 people, a legacy Federal Credit Union stadium. It is, as far as I know, D-Day, the only FBS school where you can fit every living alum in the stadium. Wake Forest University.
0: What?
1: You can fit every living alum of Wake Forest University inside their football stadium.
0: You know what's hilarious? When I was a kid,
1: I thought Wake Forest was
0: a big deal. And the more you tell me things about Wake Forest and their athletic program, the more I realize that they're not nearly as big of a deal as I thought they were as a kid.
1: What do you mean by that?
0: Well, because when I was growing up, I knew about Chris Paul, right? Watching college basketball. I knew about Tim Duncan. Didn't watch Tim Duncan because I was young. I knew about Jeff Teague when Jeff Teague was playing there. And because their basketball program was good, in my like 12-year-old mind, that meant that school was massive.
1: Won
0: that
1: the ACC championship in 2006.
0: Right. Like, they're having all these successes. So I'm like, this is probably a really big deal. In the year of our Lord 2026, if you can fit all of your living alumni in a football stadium and that football stadium does not have six digits, that's not important.
1: Oh, not even all that. It's 35,000 people.
0: Like 35,000. I thought it was a much bigger deal in North Carolina, and it's clearly not.
1: Well, it's a small private school. It's 5,000 people.
0: Yeah, I didn't know that when I was 12. Yeah,
1: oh, I'm saying
0: who
1: like
0: cared
1: today,
0: about that when I was
1: not,
0: 12?
1: You can't be a big deal if you only have 5,000 people, 5,000 students in your school?
0: No, it's like a high school. You guys don't have 5,000 kid high schools down there?
1: I graduated from a charter school, class of 69.
0: Nice.
1: And by the way, you know, Wake isn't the only ACC private school there is. You want to talk about doing well, Duke, ACC football champs, ACC men's basketball champs, ACC women's basketball champs this cycle. They kind of run things. And speaking of the Blue Devils, according to Brett Siegel, NBA insider, the Dallas Mavericks are expected to reach out to John Shire, Duke head coach, about their opening. Jason Kidd no longer the coach there. Masai Ujiri running things. John Shire expected to be a candidate for the job. He absolutely, positively should be candidates for the NBA this cycle. John Shire should. Some will push back and say, Josh. He hasn't even won a title in college basketball. What would make him deserving? There are obvious reasons with Dallas that we can talk about in a bit. But the merits of him as a coach, he has almost immediately become one of the best coaches in the

0: country right away. Like, look, think about how impossible of a task it seemed like at the time to try to replace Mike Krzyzewski, one of the most iconic coaches, if not the most iconic coach ever. You want to be the guy that follows the person following the guy. You don't want to be the guy that follows the guy. No, he did. And in the 4 seasons that he's followed Mike Krzyzewski, he has more wins than any coach has ever had in his first 4 D1 seasons coaching. He has 2 Elite Eight appearances, a Final Four trip, 3 ACC championships. In order to beat him, he's lost 6 games the last 2 years. The game has to play out like a freaking Marvel movie. Case in point, the Final Four against Houston last year, or the UConn game, as crazy as that was in D.C. in the Elite Eight. And that doesn't even factor in the recruiting rankings. He's had the number 1 recruiting class or the number 2 recruiting class every year since taking the job. And that brings us to what might be most appealing to NBA execs. He isn't a reactionary coach. He is a forward-thinking coach. It's as forward-thinking as it gets. After taking over for Coach K, you might think, given that he played for Coach K at Duke, he might try to be Coach K. But no, personality-wise, tactically speaking, very different coach. Very different personality, too. One of the first hires that he made was hiring GM Rachel Baker. Not only was that one of the first GM hires anyone made, Baker wasn't a former coach, former player. She was a Nike rep. And obviously, outside the box hire, it's turned out pretty well for Duke. Another way he's deviated from KK, exclusively hired inside the Duke bubble. If you, in order to be a coach on his staff, you had to be a former Duke captain. Shire said, why do that? We're Duke. We can attract the smartest out there. Just because you didn't go to Duke, just doesn't mean that you are disqualified from helping us. Jay Lucas, a great example of that. Now the head coach at Miami. Evan Brads was a recent hire by John Shire. He's now the head coach at Belmont. Given how college basketball has become a 12-month-a-year sport with the portal and roster building, all that, the best coaches in that field in basketball might be coming from the college game. And that explains why Golden State apparently had interest in Todd Golden at Florida if Steve Kerr wasn't going to return. Obviously, Steve is. Don't forget, John Shire, same coach, just put together a one-of-a-kind Amazon deal to make millions of NIL money. This guy, he thinks differently. He's forward-thinking. It's almost like he went to Duke. So obviously the Mavericks make sense. John Shire was Cooper Flagg's coach at Duke. Not only Coop, though. Derek Lively is on the roster, Dukie. Marvin Bagley, he played for. He was part of the Anthony Davis trade, what went back to Dallas. Kyrie Irving went to Duke the year after Shire won the national title in 2010 with the Blue Devils. Kyrie Irving took over there for a year. Another opening, don't write off Chicago either. Shire's hometown, where he was a basketball legend. Go find Patrick Beverley talking about people in Chicago found his game, sought out his games, called him White Mike in the mid-2000s. They have the number 4 pick, which very well could be Duke star Cameron Boozer. John Shire absolutely should be a candidate for NBA jobs this cycle. He looks like a future NBA coach. Would he take a job? Don't think so. Brett Siegel even referred to that. But John Shire, every bit worthy of being considered for these jobs. 310-840-4910 if you want it. Last caller of the night. Let's make it a good one. It's Bruce in L.A. We've made the case for and against the 2014 model. Where do you stand on it, Bruce?
1: Hey, Josh, how you doing? I just want to, just before I get to the college playoff, I just got a very fun fact about the Baltimore Orioles. The New York Yankees, in their initial season in 1901, the first American League season, their name was the Baltimore Orioles. I have a feeling you might know that, but a lot of people don't. Their name was the Baltimore Orioles in 1901 and 1902, and then in 1903 they moved to New York and became the New York Highlanders, and eventually, after about 10 years, the Yankees. I don't know if people are aware of that.
0: I love fun facts. Thank you for that.
1: Yes, it's just a fun one for me because they've been bitter rivals for so many years, but the Yankees' original name was the Baltimore Orioles. You can look it up.
0: That's crazy. Where are you on the playoff?
1: Yeah. Okay, playoff. I enjoyed listening to what you said earlier about the playoff. the last 2 years of the college football playoff, the expanded one, were some of the most entertaining, enjoyable college football I've ever seen, particularly Indiana's run, their annihilation of Alabama and Ohio State in the championship game and in the Big Ten championship game. And Oregon, and then it was a close game against Miami, but they prevail against Miami. It's some of the most exciting stuff I've ever seen. And I initially was against going to 24 teams because I think it's just been so great the last couple of years. But when I hear you talk, I hadn't heard it before. When I hear you talk about that it's to get rid of one of the parts of the deal may be to get rid of all the bowl games, I'd be all in for it. To get rid of the bowl games and the championship games, because the conference championship games, as you said, they're just useless now. And the bowl games have been meaningless, useless, pathetic exhibition games for many, many years. I think even before the college football playoff, for most people, sure, four or five of them were important on New Year's Day, but the overwhelming majority of them meant nothing. And they were just exhibition games for diehards or whatever. And if we could get, it's embarrassing. It'd be like during the NFL playoffs last year, Cleveland was playing the Los Angeles Raiders.
0: You're in favor of 24, it sounds like now.
1: Well, if it comes along with completely getting rid of the bowl games and the championship,
0: I don't know if you're going to get rid of the bowl games completely, but you're going to get rid of the conference championship games. That seems like a non-negotiable.
1: With the exception, of course, of I think it's the final four carry the names of the top four bowl games: Orange, Rose, Cotton, and whatever the other one is, Fiesta. But that's just ceremonial. They're actually college football semifinals, so that's fine if you want to keep them for ceremonial purposes. But all the other ones are pathetic. And if that deal would come along, I would be all for 24 teams because it would just be so much cleaner. I don't need all these exhibition scores, which they are in December, cluttering up everything. I just want real games, and we'd be getting so many great playoff games under 24.
0: I hear you, Bruce.
1: 24-team playoff.
0: Appreciate you. Yeah, it's good to hear from you as always. Thurgood's Bruce in L.A. D-Day, what do you have to put this show to bed?
2: I'm going to tell you a story of a guy standing on business.
3: Spurs Thunder is living up to the hype. Series split 1-1, headed to San Antonio. Will Wemby or SGA take the edge in Game 3? We'll find out tomorrow night. Westwood One Sports.
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9: You know, one of the weirder things I've seen on social media lately is parents feeding their babies butter, like whole sticks of butter. They swear that it helps them feel fuller after meals and get a good night's sleep, among other things. There's actually something to this. You know, butter is full of fat, which a rapidly growing infant needs, but eating butter all the time results in, quote, boxing out other important nutrients they need as well. Spokesperson for the Academy of Nutrition and Dietetics told us she recommends half a teaspoon to a teaspoon melted and then added to a puree. Or as they get older, you can drizzle oil or melted butter over cooked vegetables, she told us. We never say just give butter by itself, and it's not the only source of fat she would recommend. Avocados, hummus, fish, they are great sources of fat as well. And also, great foods to introduce. I'm Dr. Sanjay Gupta, helping you live a better life.
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15: 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It was a week before his 80th.

0: 80th birthday. And what makes him great, what makes Springsteen great, they come from this age. Billy Joel great. None of those guys had opening acts. They get on stage and they play for 3 hours, 3.5 hours, and then they leave. And that's it. It's great. It's great. McCartney did that. I remember being amazed. Paul McCartney, a week before 80, performing for three and a half hours and crushing. And there's just something special sometimes about music, man. When a song you've heard your entire life, you have somebody performing, the guy who wrote that song, performing it for you. And it was special, like FaceTiming with my dad when he's playing Hey Jude. It's like, that guy wrote Hey Jude, and he's playing Hey Jude for you right now. And that song's going to be here long after you're gone. And we all know, we all have that connective tissue. Music works that way. Sports works that way as well. And that's why we all convene here at the Drop that is sports. Fun stuff. So yeah, file away SNL. Maybe we could get to that on Free For All Friday. Drake Toll's on the way. This has been Westwood One Sports Night.
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0: our question of the night with the New York Knicks, 6 wins away from an NBA championship, up to zip on the Cleveland Cavaliers. Is there a more significant North American title that we could see in 2026 than the New York Knicks winning a championship for the first time in 53 years? What franchise winning a title would be a bigger deal than that? 310-840-4910. Please tell us. Because in running down the list of significant titles, there are 8 teams that can make a really compelling case. And yes, the Knicks are one of them. One of the biggest brands in the sport. This is easily the answer for the NBA. Haven't won in 53 years. They have one of the more passionate fan bases. Maybe the best arena. Their management has spent more money than anybody this century. They're easily the choice in the NBA. In hockey, it's an obvious answer as well. The Toronto Maple Leafs. Hockey's king in that country. The Leafs haven't won since 1967. We're looking at 60 years next year. 60-year anniversary of their last title. You could even make a case that Canada's drought as a country altogether is in this conversation. It's not like they only have one or two teams. You're looking at more than a fifth of the sport, roughly a fifth of the sports from Canada, and you haven't won a title since 1993? That's crazy. More than 30 years, obviously. So in hockey, it's the Leafs. In basketball, it's the Knicks. In football, there are 5 teams that we should be considering here. 5! When you think about the best fan bases in the NFL, how many fan bases do you rattle off before you get to the Bills Mafia? They come to mind immediately. And when you think of the Bills, historically and in modern history, you just think about heartache. You find heartache, Mitch. Shout out to those who love the firm. They've never won a title. 4 straight Super Bowl appearances, 4 straight losses. 18-year playoff drought. And then what? Allowing the Chiefs to tie the game in 13 seconds? Devastating playoff losses. Even losing to them on your home field? Heartbreak. That's what it's known for. Think about how crazy it's going to be. You think jumping through tables is crazy now and setting them on fire? How do you celebrate a Super Bowl? The Vikings, the Browns, they belong in similar categories. Never having won the Super Bowl. The New York Jets, their fans, a lot of those. You're talking about the longest playoff drought in the league right now. Haven't been to the playoffs since 2010. No Super Bowl wins. No Super Bowl appearances since Joe Namath upsetting the Baltimore Colts in Super Bowl III. Earl Morrill and Don Shula unable to finish the job for Baltimore. And let's not forget about the Detroit Lions, who have never even made it to a Super Bowl. Same goes for the Cleveland Browns. Just think about those fan bases. How they might react if they were able to get to the game, let alone win it. But you tell us, what franchise winning a title would be the biggest deal? 310-840-4910. We'll field some of those submissions in just a second. Speaking of the Detroit Lions, though, Jack Campbell signs a long-term extension with Detroit today. All-pro linebacker, 4-year contract, $81 million. This is the latest scouting win by Lions GM Brad Holmes. Jack Campbell, the latest scouting win. Brad Holmes' first two drafts as the Lions GM, 21 and 22, better than anybody in the sport. In 21, the Lions selected Penei Sewell in round 1, Aleem McNeil, the D lineman, round 3, Amon St. Brown in round 4. Three second contract starters. That's a hell of a draft. 22, Detroit found three more contributors. Aiden Hutchinson in the top 5, Jameson Williams, Malcolm Rodriguez mid rounds at linebacker. It's so annoying. It's obnoxious when teams grade drafts or when media outlets grade drafts a week, a day after they happen. What you should do, kind of like the Oscars should do this, give it 4 or 5 years. Let it incubate. And then look at what's most influential, and then you can kind of look back at who did well, who didn't. But nobody takes the time to do that. When you look at the Lions, nobody did better than the Lions. Maybe the Eagles, and we saw how the Eagles have performed in recent years. Brad Holmes deserves an A++ with how he approached the draft. And that brings us to Jack Campbell and the 2023 draft class. Detroit's first three picks in that draft were Jahmyr Gibbs, Jack Campbell, Sam Laporta. And Campbell was seen going into this past season as the bust of those picks. But he had the breakout season. He led the Lions in tackles. The Lions were top 3 in sacks. He had 5 of them. That's a lot for a linebacker. And now he gets paid as a result. That defense, it should remain strong, and Jack Campbell is a key piece in it. But at the same time, it really makes you shake your head at the Lions' missed opportunities in 2023 and 2024. You've drafted all that talent. That is the lifeblood of an organization. When you draft Jack Campbell and you draft Sam Laporta and Jahmyr Gibbs and Malcolm Rodriguez and Jameson Williams and Aiden Hutchinson and Amon St. Brown and Aleem McNeil and Penei Sewell in a 3-year span, you are ready to go right now. In 2023, they blew it. They're leading in the NFC Championship game by a ton. San Francisco rallies back after that failed fourth down attempt. You fall a game short of making your first Super Bowl appearance. 2024, you go 15-2 in the regular season, number 1 seed. And then coming off the bye, you lose your home game to the Washington Commanders. It's hard to imagine that they get closer than they did those two seasons. And it's a lesson as well in how quickly windows can close in the NFL. Jack Campbell, the latest scouting win for Brad Holmes. All those drafts they had, excellent drafts. And they had their opportunities in 23 and 24, just weren't able to get it done. But good on Detroit for extending another homegrown player that looks like a winner for that organization. 310-840-4910 if you want in. Let's go to Jason, who's in Wisconsin. Jason, does your location tip off at all what you might view to be the most significant title that we haven't seen, in a very long time, or perhaps ever?
1: Yeah, the Brewers, dude. You left the Brewers off your list. How could you leave the Brewers off your list?
0: Well, let me think about that. They haven't won before, right? So that's meaningful. But it's, the Brewers, they don't really spend ever. So, it's not exactly who. The Arizona Cardinals haven't won since 1947. But when the Cardinals have terrible ownership and they don't try and they don't have a great fan base, I don't know how significant that is. I hope Milwaukee does. I'm an Orioles fan. I root for teams that might have suspect ownership that, you want to see the small guy win. But just because you haven't won in a while, I don't know if that's exactly the prerequisite. It's a combination of brand, investment, relevance, and longevity. And you're right, Milwaukee has the longevity, but I don't know if they have the other things.
1: Hey, I got a quiz question for you. Do you know Please. Where the Orioles came from?
0: Were they in Milwaukee?
1: They were in Milwaukee.
0: How about that? So I guess we have alignment on that front. And, I appreciate you coming in strong, like a Jacob Mizorowski fastball. That's how I view this call. I think that's what you did. wasn't off speed. Only 104. Excellent stuff. 310-840-4910. Let's go to Patrick, who is in Columbus. Patrick, what would be your nominee, the biggest title we could see in North American sports? We mentioned North America because of Toronto and Canada. That applies. But then you also have all these other options as well. Where are you going, Patrick?
2: We just lived through a successful ending of a drought. And this, I'm going to go a little bit more global on this one, where for 22 long years, Arsenal has been the laughingstock of world soccer. And finally, after bottle job after bottle job after bottle job, we finally trusted the process and got over the line. And we were the laughingstock for so many years. So many years
0: how
2: we were
0: you,
2: the laughingstock.
0: How did you celebrate? How did you celebrate?
2: Oh, I mean, my boss had to set me off to the side because I was screaming watching the game out, watching City lose tie in the office. And I have friends that live in North London, and the amount of people that went straight to that stadium and celebrated all damn night. Players didn't go to bed until 6 a.m. They were at the stadium celebrating. After 22 long years, I cannot wait to see what one of these long-term American sports teams had to offer. So it's a good feeling, and it's a good example on the finish line that we could that some of these teams can have.
0: I feel good for a lot of my friends who like Arsenal, like yourself. Appreciate the call. Shout out to the voice of the Orioles, who's one of the nicest people, Kevin Brown, who is an Arsenal fan. A lot of people who follow the Orioles, Arsenal people, it turns out. So shout out to you. And shout out to that drought ending. How about Jacob, who's in New York, of all places? I think so. Jacob, you're calling from New York.
3: I'm in Atlanta right now. Though.
0: Okay. So do you think the Knicks are the answer in terms of the most significant title we can see?
3: No, I believe with all my heart the most significant title would be the Giants. And here's why. Okay. Not only is it the number one sport in America.
0: 15 years. Oh, you're talking San Francisco Giants? Well, no, they won three.
3: I'm talking about the New York Giants. Now, don't get
0: me
3: wrong.
0: Why is that more significant than all the than the Bills who have never won, or the Lions? Or I mean, we've seen the Giants.
3: The Giants are the only team four consecutive decades, the 80s, the 90s, the aughts, and the teens, to win at least one Super Bowl, okay? And I hate the Patriots so much. You know what I'm saying?
0: That would be more significant than the Jets winning? It's the Jets.
3: The Knicks will be way more significant than the Jets winning. Matter of fact,
0: I'm talking about the Jets versus the Giants. A Jet championship might lead New York into chaos, make it look like the 70s all over again. The Giants?
3: A Jet championship might lead to a post-apocalyptic war zone, man.
0: Well, that's what I'm talking about.
3: To win the title. I would rather the Knicks win the title. I'd rather the Hawks, who don't deserve it, win the title than the Jets. The Jets have the longest playoff drought in all of North American professional sports, my brother. And before you let me go, I just want to say one thing. Yeah. Positive called me himself and told me I need to call you because your show is awesome. I've been listening to you. And Mr. Positive called me and said, yo, Jake, you need to call Josh Graham because that has good sports knowledge. I just want you to know that, man, and I'm praying for his mom, Judith, man. And I love you, dog.
0: Well, thank you for calling in. Yeah, if you drop Mr. Positive's name to Oliver, that moves you to the front of the line. That's not actually true, but if that makes you feel better, you can. Shout out to Mr. Positive, and shout out to you if you're a first-time phone caller there. 310-840-4910. Let's go to Bob, who's in Michigan. See, I'm interested in what you think about the window Lions. We were talking about the Jack Campbell hire the extension. And Brad Holmes, how he's been doing as the GM, by the way, NCANT grad Brad Holmes. Not far down the road. He's in Greensboro, North Carolina. That's where NCANT is located. How do you feel about the Lions window? How do you feel about the Jack Campbell signing? How do you feel about Brad Holmes?
4: I feel Brad Holmes, since he's had that job, has been the best GM in football, and he's proved it again and again. But he's the most criticized by your sister station, the Detroit media, is your partner on this network.
0: Well, and, damn them. Get them out of here.
4: They got a cute name. They're like the fan club or something. And
0: yeah.
4: And I'm glad they did right by Campbell. You know, 2 years ago, all the defense was injured. Everybody except Campbell. And it looked like he was playing bull in the ring. And he was very effective. And they happened to win 52 games. I mean, I'm sorry, you know what I mean. And so I'm glad they're taking care of him. It's nice. A lot of times athletes are always chasing the last year's dollar. Pay him in advance, you know. Show them you're committed. So I feel good about that. But I think the Lions were so close, they were not allowed to not make it. And that in the playoffs with Washington, I thought Ben Johnson's getting a little too cute. And I think I said back then, I said, oh, man, he's auditioning for the Cowboys job. And sure enough, we lost. He had a brilliant ideas like having Jamison Williams roll out and throw into double coverage, the guy who's been suspended for illegal gambling. He threw an interception late in the game. I'm not saying nothing.
0: All right, yeah. I appreciate you, by the way. Denton, you're making Denton smile ear to ear. You know? Do you just like this game being brought up every now and then? Washington.
5: I thought Ben Johnson was awesome in that game. I think you should have had Jamison Williams throw it more. It was a great throw by him. Probably the best of his career.
0: Did it throw enough? That stance might require some hubris. And while we're talking about hubris, there is one conference in college football that's really been displaying that trait, shall we say, this spring. And that, in addition to more of your submissions of what sports franchise winning a title would be the biggest deal, 310-840-4910. Next on Westwood One Sports Night.
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29: This is Westwood One Sports Night. Here's Josh Graham.
0: Oliver's all over it tonight. Did you choose these bumps, Oliver? This is Ginny Was a Friend of Mine by The Killers. You had Tongue Tied a little bit earlier on by Group Love. All over it you are. But you're not taking credit for it because this was not... You have like a... Is this just a pool of songs that you're picking between? I simply have to know. Yeah, it is. Okay. So, no credit to you. Credit to whoever pulled some of The Killers and not doing Mr. Brightside. Most overrated song ever. Not even a top five killer song. Mr. Brightside, get out of here. 310-840-4910. Here is the question that we're asking. With the Knicks in mind, we're up 2-0 in the Eastern Conference Finals. What franchise winning a title would be the biggest deal in North American sports? Who would it be? You can make the case it's the Knicks. Donald in New Orleans would not make that case, though. Donald, who is top of mind for you?
30: Yo, I mean, y'all missing one team who was great in the 1970s. The Pittsburgh Pirates is nothing more than a Triple A team now.
0: I'm an Orioles fan. Do we have to bring up the 79 World Series? Do we really have to do that?
30: No.
0: I don't think we do.
30: Since Barry Bonds left, we haven't won... We haven't been out of the cellar.
0: Hey, I like your team this year. This is a fun Pirates team, and Paul Skeens is a 2.4 ERA. They look good.
30: After Paul Skeens had to leave, like Derek Cole and James and Tyon, as I'm saying, we just a Triple A team.
0: Hey, don't count them off this year. You're a couple games over 500 this year. I like the Pirates this year. I believe, have a little belief, Donald.
30: I hope after 29 DB that we can sign Paul Skeens to a long term. Then we can talk about the Pirates.
0: That would be pretty cool.
30: If we keep throwing teams, you got it.
0: I like that. Thanks for the call from New Orleans. It's good to hear from you, Don. Hope you'll give us a shout back. There goes Don in New Orleans. That is SEC country, New Orleans, no doubt. What we've seen this spring is pure hubris from the Southeastern Conference. On full display, hubris is the right word. It's exactly what it is. Lane Kiffin. If you didn't think him last week in Variety or Vanity Fair, pardon, talking about the Confederate flag and the history of that at Ole Miss, then jumping to LSU that doesn't have the greatest history when it comes to relations with people of color. Hey, how about you look up the origins of Mike the Tiger and all of that? Probably isn't the greatest place. It's not like you're at Berkeley, Lane Kiffin. If that wasn't great enough, he went on Pardon My Take and was talking about the Big Ten winning the last three national championships. SEC coaches, they are crashing out about this. And here was Lane offering his explanation for why the Big Ten is atop college football right now.
1: There's a lot into that. I think it's set up in a good way for the top heavy teams there right now. I think now, and it's going to get better. We're going to 9 games, and our bottom is harder than theirs. Okay, and our bottom stadiums, you know, are harder than theirs. So we're going to beat each other up more, and they're going to sit up there and have 2-3 hard games a year, you know. And so their top teams and our top teams, when they go to the playoffs, okay, they're in better shape.
0: Yeah. So here's what SEC football coaches do, D-Day. And you're somebody that loves college football as much as anyone I know. When the SEC was winning all those championships this century, what is it that we heard in terms of their logic, in terms of why they won all those titles? It just means more in the SEC. We're so battle-tested. That's why we win. When we get to the championship, when we get to the playoff, when we get to the national championship game, our entire league is good, top to bottom. Even those bottom schools were battle-tested. It prepares us for that. Is it coherent to you, D-Day, for the conference to make that case for decades? Explaining their dominance, but then when the Big Ten wins 3 in a row, say, well, it's so tough that we get beaten up throughout the year and they're not as beaten up, and so we don't win at the end. It can't be both, right?
2: I mean, it can. They're going to make it that. It's because they're hiding from the fact that they won all those championships because they were paying players and nobody else was paying players. That's the real reason. But they can't say that.
0: Oh, they can, though. They can, though. Even indirectly. Can we hear from Kirby Smart? Kirby Smart was on that First Round podcast show a few weeks ago. And Kirby kind of said the quiet part out loud while crashing out while the Big Ten, talking about while the Big Ten was on top.
3: Disparity was so great that it was like you couldn't mess it up. You'd win regardless. And now it's like, okay, it's more even. It's just been 3 in a row.
4: But it's crazy. Like when you were over here as a defensive coordinator, you would not have taken the Indiana job under any circumstances.
3: No, probably not.
4: There is no way they would have pried you away from Tuscaloosa. You were waiting for a better job than that.
3: I agree with that.
4: And now it's a national championship program. So it just shows you how quickly things can change in this landscape.
3: That's true. It can change quick. But that doesn't explain why the Big
4: Ten. No, I agree with you.
3: That doesn't explain why the Big Ten has been able to do that. And that's just, you know, I have so much respect for them. I'm like, are they better coaches than us? Are they? And that's what I argue.
0: You see, D-Day, schools suddenly got money. Schools have NIL. Everybody's got money now. What is the inference there, D-Day? What is he saying quietly there? when he says, everyone's got money now. As if to say, doesn't that suggest that somebody had money before? When maybe you weren't supposed to be handing out money?
2: You know, it's interesting. You and I hear the same clip, and we hear the same general premise of what he's saying, but I think we're hearing it very differently, because what I heard Kirby Smart to say is that it's a lot more difficult to coach when everyone's talented.
0: Ah.
2: It's really easy to coach when we have all the talent, but now that the playing field is balanced, some of our coaches aren't as good as we thought they were.
0: Ooh. See? This is why you're you. Because that is an interesting piece. The SEC is in full existential crisis mode right now. They're like the dad in their 40s, maybe on their second marriage or divorced, and then buys a Porsche. That's the SEC right now. Where you are not running things currently. You're not even close to running things. The SEC not only hasn't won a title in the last 3 years, something that hasn't happened in a quarter century in the sport, 3 straight years the SEC not winning a title. They haven't even made the SEC championship game. Haven't even made the SEC champion, or pardon, the national championship game. How crazy is that? Not winning it, that might just be a random outlier. Not even getting to the championship game in 3 straight years? You're not close. You're not close right now. You got boat raced Alabama by Indiana. Boat raced. Did Georgia make it to the semifinal? Was Georgia? No, it was Miami and Ole Miss in the semifinal. So, I mean, Kirby didn't even get to the semifinal. Not even close the SEC right now. Hubris. That's the only thing at the root of it. The SEC media machine, it's going to continue to roll and pretend that they're running sports. But the Big Ten has won the last 3 national championships with 3 different teams, and won to boot the men's basketball and women's basketball national titles as well earlier this year. It's the Big Ten's world. We just happen to be living in it right now. Getting to hockey. D-Day, going to be honest with you. I almost took tonight off. I almost took tonight off to go to Canes Habs game 1 in Raleigh. I wanted to. You would like D-Day going to a Hurricanes game. Are you a Caps fan? Do you care about hockey all that much?
2: Yeah. Yeah, I'm a big Caps guy. I've been to multiple playoff games, and I took a day off of work on a deadline day at a weekly newspaper to go to their parade in 2018.
0: Dude, let's hope with schedules aligning, you can come up for a regular season Caps-Canes game, and I'll tell you why. Because if you like hockey and you like college football, the Carolina Hurricanes are the team for you. Because most of these hockey teams are from big cities. You got them in the Northeast, and usually they're located in arenas that also host NBA teams, and it's in a city. So parking can be a bit of a challenge. You're in the middle of the city in an arena. The Carolina Hurricanes, they are right next door, D-Day, to NC State's football stadium, Carter Finley Stadium in Raleigh, North Carolina. The building holds 18,000. There are 20,000 parking spots. And what do they do with it? Tailgate. The way that you tailgate for a college football game, Carolina Hurricanes fans are sitting there 2-3 hours before the game on a game day, even in the regular season. Bed of a truck, put a swimming pool in it, like put like an inflatable swimming pool, put some beer in it, playing hockey right outside, set up some nets, just hanging out, cooking some barbecue, tons of barbecue options in the arena too. D-Day, I think this might be your speed, especially if the Caps visit Raleigh. Well, they will. That might be a fun time. That might be a fun hang. Ryan McGee wrote the story for ESPN. It was on their main feed today, talking about the tailgating experience of Carolina Hurricanes hockey games. It's different, and I don't know. You love college football. Are you a tailgating guy? Is that something you like doing as well?
2: Generally, if it's free, that might be the very, very small time where I flex, hey, I'm on national radio. If you want to give me some free brisket, you know, some free, I don't know what kind of barbecue you guys do down there. Some free vinegar-based, I don't know.
0: Yeah, vinegar-based.
2: You give me some free like, that stuff.
0: Some sauce-based. Yeah, it's, hey, man, Linnell gave me the nickname, the Kang of North Kakalaki. If you come down here, man, we got you.
2: You
0: got
2: to take barbecue. Him down there. He's the one that don't like hockey. I played hockey. He's the one that don't like hockey.
0: Couple of weeks, he says he's going to come down and hang out in North Carolina. I don't know what we'll get into. I don't know if I'll make it into his itinerary with the ladies, plural, that Linnell's trying to holler at. It's his words, not mine.
2: I mean, don't take this the wrong way, but I get it. You know what I mean?
0: I do know what you mean. There was a headline in the NBA this week that should be a bigger deal than how it's being reacted to currently. There's a college coach that might be a strong candidate for filling an NBA job, and it's a big deal, and it's next.
29: Aaron Rodgers says this season is his last.
5: Yes, this is it. Yeah.
29: Will Rodgers go out like John Elway and Peyton Manning did?
5: With a Lombardi trophy in his hands?
29: Westwood One Sports.
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34: There's something I'd like to talk to you about today, something that's been circulating on the internet that's become a real problem. Deep fake videos of me endorsing products that I've never even heard of and I have no relationship with whatsoever. Let me tell you clearly, these videos are scams. They are designed to take your money. Now, a couple things you should keep in mind. If something sounds too good to be true, it probably is. When you look at these videos, if they don't seem natural, if there's something off about them, the audio or the video, it's probably AI generated. And if you come across something that does pique your interest, see if you can find evidence of it from other sources. I promise you this, if I discover something incredible that you need to know about, I'm going to talk about it somewhere that you can easily find, not on some shady social media site. I'm Dr. Sanjay Gupta, helping you live a better life.
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6: Out, to say the very least. Another way he's deviated from KK, exclusively hired former Duke players on his staff. Former Duke captains, even. John Shire said, why limit the scope? We're Duke. Let's get the best, smartest people to be on staff. One of his first hires, Jay Lucas. Turned out to be a pretty good hire. In his first year at Miami, he was hired away from Duke, nearly won the ACC Coach of the Year. He did a tremendous job. Evan Brads was an assistant he hired. Now the head coach at Belmont. Given how college has become a 12-month-per-year sport, for the head coach at least, the best coaches in that field might be the best college basketball, or they might be the best basketball coaches, period, to hire, which explains why Golden State

0: went viral last year saying that, man, people worship John Shire. When he played, the city of Chicago showed up. He was White Mike. That's what he was referred to in the city of Chicago. Basketball legend there. Chicago has the number 4 pick. Very well could be Cam Boozer in that spot. John Shire absolutely is going to be considered to be an NBA head coach. If it's not this cycle, it's going to be in the future, because he is the coach that the rest of the country is reacting to. And think about how crazy it is for him to have this level of success, recruiting and on-court success, following the legend that Coach K was. The impossible task of having to follow that. And he has done so seamlessly. And then he hires a GM. And then he hires the smartest people that ever teams are trying to hire. And other teams are now trying to follow the template. And he doesn't ever lose in blowout. And the games always have to be crazy just to lose a basketball game. And we didn't even talk about the Amazon deal that he helped orchestrate, generating millions more of NIL dollars. John Shire has the game figured out. And that's the type of guy. It's almost like he went to a school like Duke. Pretty smart. Guy's a winner. Absolutely should be a candidate for jobs this cycle. The Mavs make sense. The Bulls make sense, and others might make sense, but those are just the two that he might honestly consider. Don't know if he would even consider these two, but those are two that he might look at and say, yeah, got to seriously consider those. D-Day, how pumped would a Mavs fan be? What would be the reaction of a Mavericks fan if John Shire is hired to be the head coach, hypothetically? Speaking.
1: I mean, I would imagine they would be happy just because there's a connection with him and Cooper Flagg.
0: I just love outside the box thinking.
1: There's also no like hot shot up and coming young coach.
0: Yeah, that was the strange part about the front end of the Brett Siegel report. So Brett Siegel reported Spurs assistant Sean Sweeney is expected to draw serious interest from the Mavs after they parted ways with Jason Kidd. Dallas is also expected to reach out to John Shire. He's committed to his current position, sources say. So they're framing it as if Sweeney's the guy. Oh, that's the one that they want more than anybody else. He did follow up saying Masai Ujiri and the Mavs expected to conduct a wide array of interviews and consider multiple candidates over the next few weeks. Dallas' goal is to lock in their new coach before the NBA draft. The Mavs want to be a young team building around Cooper Flagg.
1: How out of the box do you want to get?
0: Oh, let's do it. That's the beauty of this format. It's late at night, fire off.
1: What's David Blatt up to? Remember that out of the box hire?
0: David Blatt?
1: I mean, J.J. Redick was coaching U8 or U9. I don't know how old these kids are. He's coaching like U9 AAU team. Jeff Teague got an AAU team. What's Jeff Teague up to? Can Jeff Teague coach the Dallas Mavericks and podcast?
0: Does David Blatt even coach anymore? Like, and if he does, it's definitely probably not in America.
1: NBA. He was there.
0: How about
1: he was
0: Dirk?
1: On the sideline, but he didn't coach much in the NBA.
0: How about Dirk?
1: That Amazon money plays well, bro. You ain't got to travel as much.
0: If we're getting crazy outside the box hire, how about Coach K?
1: You think Coach K would let Shire leave?
0: I mean, well, what do you think happens?
1: He ties him up.
0: I mean, K does have an office in the building still.
1: I know. He's still there. I imagine it's one of those things. Like, remember when Mike Vrabel didn't want to take the Patriots job in a way of honoring Bill Belichick? So they did the one-year bit with somebody else. They fired him. And then he's like, yeah, I'll gladly take it now. I just didn't want to follow Bill. Maybe there's a respect thing there with Shire where he's like, I can't. Coach K gifted me this job. Not to say he's not deserving of it, but he gifted me. He held out. He was the hand-picked selection. I don't want to just turn my back on him and leave.
0: And not even that. Ian O'Connor reported in the book Coach K that's on my wall up here somewhere that the school wanted Tommy Amaker.

0: And Kay called Amaker, telling him to turn it down so John could be the guy. So the school didn't even want John. Coach K is the reason that John's there.
1: You also so that can't is an quit interesting after the way their season ended.
0: Way to put it. Coming up, how the stars are aligning for the New York Knicks to, yes, potentially win it all. This is Westwood One Sports Night.
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0: Yes, it is Westwood One Sports Night, where yours truly is a diehard Carolina Hurricanes fan, which means yours truly is also very disappointed after their Game 1 loss in the Eastern Conference Finals. But those are not the Eastern Finals we're talking about right now. The New York Knicks. Go, New York! Go, New York! Go! Cruised to a 109-93 win over the Cleveland Cavaliers in tonight's Game 2, taking a 2-0 lead in the Eastern Conference Finals. And the stars are aligning. Not talking about Timothy Chalamet and Ben Stiller and... don't know why Steve Levy got a lot of looks courtside in his starter jacket, but he did. Not talking about the courtside stars and the celebrities that are arriving at the arena. The stars are aligning for the Knicks to potentially end their 53-year NBA Finals drought this year. And that's not a stretch. Just look at their current path to get to this point. They drew Philly in round two, rather than getting the Boston Celtics. With Jason Tatum in the lineup, the Celtics entered the postseason as favorites to win the East. You don't get them in round two. You then get the Cleveland Cavaliers, rather than getting the top-seeded Detroit Pistons, regardless of how you feel about how legit or fraudulent Detroit was, that's good fortune if you're the Knicks. And this is a franchise that's not accustomed to experiencing good fortune. Instead, it's almost exclusively heartbreak. Can't get to the star to choose the Knicks, whether it's KD or LeBron or fill in the blank. Bad ownership, bad headlines. No finals appearances this century, despite spending more than everybody else. They certainly aren't accustomed to winning 9 straight playoff games, including a 51-point closeout win on the road in Atlanta, or erasing a 22-point fourth-quarter deficit in Game 1 of these conference finals. The Knicks tonight, they pulled away in the third quarter. It was close at halftime, but then just went on a run and never relinquished the lead. It never really felt in doubt. But looking ahead to what's next, this series looks like it's going to be quick work. The Spurs and Thunder, they might be shorthanded. All this talk about, well, Spurs-Thunder, that's actually the NBA Finals. Knicks facing either of these teams, they don't really have much of a shot. But then injuries happen. San Antonio, been without De'Aaron Fox. We don't quite know when he's going to come back. Oh, he's listed as questionable. Got it. Well, he's been listed as questionable the last couple games. Now Dylan Harper is listed as questionable for the injury he had in Game 2. You see how limited the Spurs looked without both those guys in the lineup? Steph Castle's having to handle the ball more often, and he has 20 turnovers in 2 games. That's not what you want. That's not ideal. Having to run zone against OKC shooters to hide Jordan McLaughlin, that's not ideal either. The Spurs limited with those guys out of the lineup. OKC lost Jalen Williams, J-Dub, in Game 2, re-aggravating the same hamstring that kept him out for long portions of the regular season. The reporting today says he's day-to-day. Even though that's the case and the Thunder have depth, that's a blow. We don't know when he's going to be back. Hamstrings linger. If he does return, is he going to be able to give you much? If the Western champ is shorthanded in a final setting, that could go a long way in evening this playing field. Because, knock on wood, the Knicks, they've avoided the injury bug almost completely. They have nobody, absolutely nobody, on their injury report right now, which is a little lucky considering their best player is a smaller guard. And generally, it's smaller guards that get run down, get worn down as the playoffs go on. But the reason that hasn't happened is because, yes, the Knicks swept their second round series. That allowed for 9 days of rest in between the second and third rounds. If the Knicks make quick work of the Cavs, they should get another rest advantage. If they win this series in 4 or 5, we know Spurs Thunder is going to go 6 or 7. So that might be another advantage for the New York Knicks. The stars, they're starting to align in the New York Knicks' favor, which prompts this question. What franchise winning a title would be the biggest deal in North American sports? The way that the Red Sox snapping their 84-year drought was. The way the Chicago Cubs doing the same. The way it kind of felt like with the Dodgers when they hadn't won since the 80s, when they won in 2020. Like that type of drought. What would be the biggest deal? What title is out there that would melt the internet, melt the sports world, the way that the Knicks winning the title might? That might be the answer. Is it? 310-840-4910 if you want in. 310-840-4910. That is your ticket to the program. That's the question that we're asking here. Getting to, no, we're not talking about the Carolina Hurricanes, D-Day. Not doing it. No, we're not talking about how Jacob Slavin from Team USA said that he gave the game to the Montreal Canadiens and how the Canes started out rusty. In fact, do we have this sound of Donovan Mitchell tonight? He was posed the question about lack of rest. The Carolina Hurricanes, they had the longest layoff in over 100 years of NHL postseason hockey since 1919. They had 12 days off in between games, and they're down 4-1, 14 minutes in. That obviously seemed to have an effect. Donovan Mitchell, see, the Cavs were coming off a 7-game series, and they had a 7-game series in round one facing a Knicks team that was off 9 days rest, fell apart in the fourth quarter, and then tonight, Donovan Mitchell doesn't see the correlation, though.
1: We're not tired. We're not tired. We're ready to go for game 3.
0: Yeah. Not buying it. 310-840-4910. So we're not talking about the Carolina Hurricanes. Instead, we're giving a shout out to our friends in Los Angeles. It's great for us to be on in the city of Angels, especially as we have news from LA. And that is Matthew Stafford landing a 1-year, $55 million contract extension that has him on the books for 2027. There was a lot of speculation that this year might be his last with the Rams. Maybe that's not the case. And that's okay, by the way. Some are going to frame this as being a surprise. It should not be viewed that way. Nothing about this is really all that surprising. But you're going to have folks say, well, look at McVay's reaction the night that they drafted Ty Simpson with the 13th pick. And now, Matt, clearly there's a riff, there's a tiffy between Stafford and Sean McVay in that camp versus Les Snead, and he wants Ty Simpson to be the quarterback sooner. Ty Simpson, they're completely fine if he's the quarterback next year being 27, or if it's 2028. They're not rushing Matthew Stafford out the door. Right now, the LA Rams are probably the best team in the NFL, pound for pound. Matthew Stafford is coming off winning the bleeping MVP award. So it would be fair to say he's probably going to play a couple more seasons, not just one more season. And by the way, that still makes the pick completely fine, taking Ty Simpson. Developing him, having him in your building, understanding the offense, learning from Matthew Stafford, oh, if he was really worth the pick he was taking, he'd play sooner than that. This, oh, it can't be both. Sure it can. Aaron Rodgers sat how many years? Jordan Love sat multiple years. We can go down the list as far as you like and find several examples where that's been the case. But it's good to feel good at that position. And the other piece is, if you really like Ty Simpson and you think you have a really good roster, it doesn't hurt investing in the most important position should an injury happen. This guy is one snap away from being on the field and playing for you. And if you like him, then you don't feel as bad about the idea of potentially your 39-year-old quarterback breaking down in his year 39 season or his year 40 season. So this shouldn't surprise anybody, frankly. You're going to have some of the hot take artists react strongly to it, but this is still all according to plan for the LA Rams. Let's go to Chase, who's in Morgantown, West Virginia. Let's go Mountaineers. Let's go drink some beers. What is your submission for the team that if they win a title, it would be the biggest deal in North American sports?
2: You know, when I look at the different sports across like the U.S. and, you know, like it's easy to say, like, I'm a big Pirate fan, but like there's no salary caps. There's obviously no chance, but look at the Charlotte Hornets and like teams like that where they have a cap, they're on the same level as everybody, but they're just so poorly ran. But like with Conk and Nipple and LaMelo Ball, and if they're able to build off that, it's going to be a pretty big deal in my opinion.
0: See, they haven't – here's the fun fact about the Charlotte Hornets. I'm based in Winston-Salem, North Carolina. That's where I'm talking to you from right now, right down the road from the Charlotte Hornets. I know this organization well, know a lot of people in it. Did you know, Chase, that the Hornets – which came into existence in 1989, are the only NBA franchise to not even make it to the conference finals. Like, you hear about NBA finals droughts. And, again, they've been in the league not for a short period of time. 37 years. They haven't even been to the conference finals. And I don't think they've won a series this century, or at least in the last 25 years, won a playoff series. That's nuts, right?
2: Oh, it is, man. The days of, like, was that Dale Curry, Muggsy Bogues, they had Alonzo Mourning and stuff. Mm-hmm. You just kind of, like,
0: Grandmama.
2: You know, I'm a Pittsburgh fan, you know, through and through. But it's like, you know, when you see badly ran, like, teams like the Pirates and, like, you know, there's no chance, you kind of just wonder, you know, it's like, man, if you're on the same level of cap space and, you know, the same rules as everybody else, like, man, like, I hope they can build off Knipple and actually, you know, I root for the small guy, obviously. And, man, I'm sure you're – Yeah. So I just,
0: Are you a West Virginia fan?
2: Oh, yeah, absolutely, man. I dropped out of school, but went to the National Guard and stuff. But Pittsburgh is only an hour away, pretty much. So we're all pretty big. Even though we hate Pitt, you know, it's mostly Steelers, Pirates, Penguins.
0: You should know my introduction to my alma mater. I went to East Carolina University.
2: Oh, Patrick Pinky?
0: Oh, yeah. Look at you. You are a hardcore fan. Like number 8 team in the country visiting Greenville, America, and falling in 2008. Pat White and company not able to get a win that day in Greenville.
2: I remember, man. Yeah.
0: And then I went to school there right after that. So that's great.
2: Nice.
0: Look at you. Patrick Pinkney, the greatest pull in the history of this show so far. So congrats on that. Let's go Mountaineers.
2: It.
0: Let's go drink some beers on the back end. Thanks, Chase. That's awesome. Legitimately, D-Day, you know you're a hardcore college football fan if you're citing the name of the mid-major quarterback at East Carolina that beat your team 20 years ago.
3: Die hard and heartbroken.
0: I also think years later, Patrick Pinkney, I think Patrick Pinkney, one of those quarterbacks, went to the Cowboys and was a scout team quarterback, and Terrell Owens said, this guy's my favorite quarterback, this guy's great, and sang his praises. And then years later, we found out why, because the quarterback strategy was just to throw the ball to T.O. T.O. told the guy, hey, man, if you throw me the ball literally every snap, I'll go to the media and start talking about how good you are. this guy's the best. This guy's awesome. We need to elevate this guy. Every snap, throwing the ball to Terrell Owens. True story. Let's go. Let's do one more. Tony's in Montreal. 310-840. No! Tony! No! Montreal? No! We're not doing this tonight. No!
4: Man, you know what? I'm going to call you tomorrow in Winston-Salem in the morning when you're on the air. Listen, 27 years the Knicks and 33 years the Canadians. So I did a double parlay.
0: Just Canada, not a team, not the Leafs. Canada is the team that just a Canadian team winning.
4: Josh, you got to come up to Montreal.
0: No,
4: I
0: want to
4: see you in Montreal.
0: I don't want to go.
4: Come on up, man. I'll take care of you.
0: No.
4: Come up for game three
0: after
4: and
0: After last night or after tonight, you think I want to do that? I almost took the night off and went to the game. I was tempted. I almost took the night off and went. I'm so glad I didn't. I'm so glad I didn't go to that hockey game.
4: The Flying Frenchmen are playing in double back-to-back seven games. You guys were sitting, watching, laughing. You had, I don't know, 11 days off. I don't know where you were. You cannot, I'll just tell you this. I'm 67 years old, and I've been watching the Canadians since 1965, 66, okay? I've sent 8 Stanley Cups. Never have I ever heard a team sitting for more than a couple of days. When you're sitting 8, 9, 10 games in hockey, that's it. That's a death blow, because there's no way you can recover. You cannot get back your speed. You can get your timing's off. Hockey, you go 7-7-7-7 and you win the Stanley
0: Cup. Tony, I'm cutting you off. I want you out of here. Get out of here. Penalty box. Do we have a radio penalty box? Double major for anybody who calls in and wants to talk about the Montreal Canadiens. Tony, so nice Canadians inviting me up there to party and meet their women, even though I'm married. Not doing it, D-Day. No. Double major. Double. I'm upset about it. Not okay. Don't ask me if I'm all right. Up next, we talked about the Knicks. Why it's not all good in the Big Apple today. That and your calls, submissions, biggest championship that's out there that we hadn't seen in a while or maybe haven't seen ever. 310-840-4910. 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
0: Remember when the New York Giants offseason started with so much promise? Well, that's completely fizzled out. Think it's fair to say that. Turns out not everything's turning out great with the Giants. I heard that, by the way, Oliver Popular. Was that John Harbaugh's voice that I just heard a second ago? I heard that there. Just know I'm watching you. Got eyes on you, Oliver Popular. The New York Giants have the vibes meter pretty low at the moment. At least the Knicks have it pretty high. Up 2-0 in the Eastern Conference Finals. But the Giants, it's low. And again, it's an offseason that started with so much promise. They made the biggest splash of the offseason by landing John Harbaugh as their new head coach. See, we remember the infamous Mediterranean restaurant dinner and John Mara himself closing the deal. That was framed as the best day for Giants football since they won the second Eli Manning Super Bowl nearly 15 years ago. He was viewed, Harbaugh, as the savior of this great franchise, especially with all the uncertainty at that time in the NFC East. There was thought, hey, saw how Mike Vrabel in year one took over and took the Patriots to the Super Bowl. Why can't that happen in the NFC East? The Eagles are in turmoil. The Dallas Cowboys are the Dallas Cowboys. Washington had a bad season this past year. Who says they have a great season this coming year? You could make that case. There was a lot of reasons to be optimistic. But since then, hope, at least for Harbaugh's first season this year, it's quickly dissipated. The front office quickly gave in to Dexter Lawrence's trade demands. On a Tuesday, we learned that he wants out and doesn't want to extend. And then by the weekend, he's gone. Even though the 10th pick was pretty good value to get back from the Bengals, Dexter Lawrence, Big Sexy, he's the only guy on that defense that was truly irreplaceable. You do not find pocket-pushing D linemen like Dexter Lawrence just hitting the open market. Then you don't draft a receiver until the third round. You have two picks in the top 10. Your secondary receiving targets, not great. Not something you should feel good about. And you wait until round 3 to go receiver? That's a mistake that was only compounded by Malik Nabers' knee not recovering as well as the Giants would hope. It was an ACL tear that they had a second procedure on last week, getting some cleanup on it. Here was John Harbaugh today on Nabers' status.
1: Yeah, he's in the middle of it. It's a hard thing. It's an ACL and whatever else he had in that knee. Not a simple knee, you know. So he's in the slog of it, you know, the grind of it, I would say. So he's fighting through it, you know, and he's here every day working hard at it. Just impossible to predict. I mean, the goal is to, you know, start the season and get out there sometime in training camp. That'd be the goal. And we'll see what happens. If he's out there, great. If he's not out there, great. You know, we'll be ready to go either way. But I know he's fighting like crazy to do his best to be out there, and he's with the guys every day.
0: If he's out there, great. If he's not out there, great. If he's standing on the sideline in a cheerleader outfit, great. If he's hanging out with Giant fans who are celebrating the Knicks' success, saying bing bong, bing bong, great. All of it, great. Nothing about that sounded assuring, though. Nabers, he's their most important offensive player. So the Giants' most important offensive player and most important defensive player as of a couple of months ago, not on this. Not feeling good that you're going to have either to start the year. Well, you know you're not going to have Dexter Lawrence, but Malik Nabers, if you don't have him, who are you throwing the ball to that you feel good about? But in the most surprising news, the Giants announced GM Joe Shane had received a multi-year extension earlier today. This is the same Joe Shane who botched the Saquon Barkley situation so bad a couple of years ago that the NFL, which tried out, or HBO that was trying out the Hard Knocks off-season edition, did not get a second off-season. No team wanted to do it because of how bad it made Joe Shane look. It's the same guy who hired Brian Daboll. That didn't go well. It's the same guy that John Harbaugh reportedly asked specifically not to answer to when negotiating with John Mara to take the job in the first place. Unlike Oliver Popular, he's not popular among Giant fans. So this had to be a gut punch in how it was received today. A far cry from how this offseason began. Speaking of Oliver Popular, he's taking your calls at 310-840-4910. We're speaking of New York. What franchise would winning a title be the biggest deal for? Is it the New York Knicks? In fact, you know, rather than just continuing to ask the question, how about we give an answer to it? We'll do that in just a few minutes, but your submissions are welcome at 310-840-4910. However and wherever you're listening or watching, we greatly appreciate that. D-Day, do people in the audience appreciate self-deprecation? Do they appreciate candor or perhaps missteps that happen in a way that is embarrassing for the host?
2: If you're embarrassing yourself, then I if the audience is not interested, I at the very least am interested, so it could be an audience of one.
0: We pride ourselves in landing pretty good guests on this show. Most entertaining guests in sports talk, BDOT last night. Last week, how many great guests did we have? Goodness. You had Tekla, and then this week, who was it? Adam Copeland that you guys had on Monday or Tuesday? That's pretty cool. From the wrestling world, we've had Nick Ehlers of the Carolina Hurricanes join us. Big, just in the past week, Mike Golic, Kevin Harlan. We try to swing big. We had a former NFL head coach that I spoke with face-to-face earlier tonight, Steve Wilks, who you might remember, D.C. of the Jets last year, former Cardinal head coach, Niners D.C., Panthers D.C., Panthers interim head coach. Had a chance to visit with him, talked back for 5 minutes, close to 10 minutes. He's talking about going to see Luke Kuechly in Canton, having a great time. Maybe for those who are watching on YouTube at X or on X at Josh Graham Show, Westwood One Sports Night on YouTube, maybe we can at least pull the picture to prove that this actually happened, D-Day. He's now at App State now, which is his alma mater. He's helping the head coach, Dow Loggins, there, who I had a chance to spend some time with tonight. They had an event. I was invited that way, spent some time with him. And then after we got done with the conversation, the microphone apparently didn't work. And the camera audio picked up just background noise. So we couldn't bring that to you. But it was good to see Steve Wilks. And I can report that Steve Wilks is a noted Denzel Washington fan. Loves Denzel movies. And his two favorites are Training Day and John Q. But he's convinced, players have joked with him, knowing that he loves Denzel Washington, that he, at times as a coach, is doing an impression of Denzel's character in Remember the Titans. You will run the mile. I almost did an impression of the other actor in that movie, Will Patton. They'll never gain another yard. Have you at least seen Remember the Titans, D-Day, or don't even have an ally on that front?
2: Of course, it's a classic.
0: I'm not a huge Remember the Titans fan, especially when you learn that a lot of the stuff with Coach Boone and the things just aren't true. Like, it's based on a true story. He's doing a lot of work with that movie. Like the championship game and the drama, they blew out every team that they played. They also wanted you to believe that every school they were playing wasn't integrated yet. Yet then you look at it, like this is something you watch as an adult, you're like, wait, it's 1971 or 1972? Yeah, every school in Virginia at that point had been integrated for more than 5 years. So the idea that every team that they played were just exclusively white guys, that's not true. The most sinister one, Gary Bertier got in the car accident after the championship win, not before it. I mean, come on, why are we doing that to Gary? Left side! Strong side! Left side! Strong side! And there's just 100 of these. Apparently, Coach Boone, not a great person, like right after the fact. Like he treated the player so poorly that the team led a mutiny against him for him not to be the coach anymore.
2: I mean, you're describing most sports movies.
0: Yeah, it's, but again, most sports movies aren't great.
2: I agree, so I don't watch them.
0: The ones that aren't, the ones that are based on a true story generally aren't that great. Generally. You've heard my take on the movie 42. Hate that movie because I love the Jackie Robinson story so much that I don't think they did it justice. I'm not a big fan of Remember the Titans. The ones that aren't based on true story, the best ones. Field of Dreams, not based on a true story. Well, Hoosiers is. And actually, during the Final Four, our Westwood One team caught up with the guy that Jimmy Chitwood is based off of. Still with us, and he's late 80s, early 90s. His age, sharp as a tack, incredible storyteller. So that's a rare example where Hoosiers, really good movie that's based on a true story. And a lot of it's close to accurate. Aaron writes in, Josh is on a mission to make us forget the Titans. No, no, no, no. No, no, no, no. Hey, hey, hey. Goodbye. Yeah, best sports movie of all time. I think Moneyball is the best one this century.
2: Yeah,
0: and I put Moneyball. You're right. Some baseball nerds get mad about it. Like, I could see Oliver fuming probably at the thought. Like, they don't even mention Tim Hudson was on that staff. No mention of Barry Zito. Miguel Tejada, he was on that team. No mention of him. People getting mad about it. So maybe I recant the fact that. Maybe I just have an issue with Remember the Titans more than I have an issue with the fact that things aren't accurate. It's the things that you don't include. The way they subverted that story, I've got issues with. Got a few issues. But, again, I'm owning the Steve Wilkes conversation that we had a former NFL head coach that was supposed to join us, and the audio just didn't work. Thanks to our friends from App State, though. Greatly appreciate them. While we do have bets to hand out. We'll do that in just a little bit. Those bets have been pretty high. But as promised, we need to answer the question. We've been asking it all night. What franchise winning a title would be the biggest deal? 310-840-4910. I have my answer to the question next on Westwood One Sports Night.
3: Aaron Rodgers says this season is his last.
4: Yes, this is it. Yeah.
3: Will Rodgers go out like John Elway and Peyton Manning did?
4: With a Lombardi trophy in his hands?
3: Westwood One Sports.
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16: The Sports Animal is now 27 years old. What we're saying is, it's now not creepy to tell us how good we look for our age. 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
17: A Better Life with Dr. Sanjay Gupta.
18: In recent years, scientists have really dialed up the urgency to understand PFAS, sometimes referred to as forever chemicals because of how long they take to break down. The latest study found these chemicals may be aging men in their 50s and 60s a bit faster than men who are younger or older or women of any age. Experts we talked to said the accumulation of PFAS may lower testosterone levels in men, impair sperm quality, and increase risks of testicular and kidney cancer. Women, it seems, just seem to be able to clear PFAS faster. Now, whether you're a man or a woman, trying to limit your exposure is a great idea. Three ways to do that. Filter your drinking water. Don't use non-stick cookware like Teflon, and avoid fast food packaging, which are sometimes coated with these chemicals. I'm Dr. Sanjay Gupta, helping you live a better life.
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20: It'd be the biggest deal if they won.
21: Yeah, and then the New York Jets, of course, and the Lions. I think you were right on when you're mentioning those franchises.
20: Thanks
21: a lot. You have a great show.
20: Same to you. Thanks. Oh, well, that's, well, if you had a show, I'm sure it would be great. I appreciate the call. It's very kind. I think I'm narrowing it down to 4. That submission, Oliver, has the Browns are on the list. If I'm narrowing it down to 4, D-Day, how do you feel about this being the final 4? Cutting the list in half from 8 to 4. The Knicks, the Maple Leafs, the Bills, the Browns. Are you okay with those being the 4? Because the NFL teams, the Vikings have never won, and they know heartbreak, and the Lions, like the Browns, have never even been to the Super Bowl.
22: I'm stuck on the Browns. Because I'm trying to think of
20: just
22: how the
20: fan
22: base would respond.
20: Holy hell. I mean, there's an expression.
22: But I'm comparing them between the Browns and the Jets. Because that's what would be fighting for the final spot.
20: Do you think a tiebreaker is that the Browns have never even been to the Super Bowl and the Jets have won one?
22: No. Because I think most of the people that were alive for the Jets to win their first one, they're gone.
20: Mm-hmm. I've told you the story. This might be the tiebreaker then. There is an expression. When you go to the bathroom and go number 2, there is the expression taking the Browns to the Super Bowl. and it makes you laugh because you know that's something that would never happen. It reminds me, D-Day, I told the story of when I lost my virginity. The joke that I made to my friends were, as code that it happened, was the Cubs won the World Series. The Cubs won the World Series.
22: You did not tell
20: me this. As if, like, this is a thing that was never going to happen.

0: won the World Series, and they knew exactly what I was talking about. Yeah! Yeah!
1: Was she still there?
0: No. Her place.
1: Oh, so you did the... Well, I guess it's not a walk of shame. It was probably a walk of fame.
0: Yeah, but I left that night. I came back. It wasn't in the morning. It was like...
1: Hey, you could trust me. You could still have a walk of shame at night. I think the walking out of there is really the part there, not the point in the day.
0: Oliver, hit me with that music again. That's really jazzy. That's what I need. Because we're getting sidetracked. I know it's late night sports talk. The Cubs, but did that help with the Browns? Like, kind of the same expression. Like, the Browns taking the Browns to the Super Bowl?
1: No, it was a funny story, but no, that didn't help. I would still look at the Jets as being a bigger deal because New York is New York.
0: Right, but we have the Knicks there. What? It's a good question.
1: I know, they're selfish.
0: Maybe this is a process of elimination. There. What would it be a bigger deal? The Knicks or the Jets won?
1: The Knicks. The Knicks are the top of the list.
0: Yeah, so New York, you only get one. So there you go. I'm going to eliminate Canada because it's Canada. Sorry, Toronto. Get Canada out of here. We're not rooting for Canada. So we're down to the Knicks. We're down to the Bills. And we're down to the Cleveland Browns. Do you prioritize? It didn't seem like you had any question that the Bills belong on the list. So the Bills are ahead of the Browns in your viewing?
1: Yeah, definitely. I think they'd literally set the entire city of Buffalo on fire in a safe way and then jump through tables together.
0: Yeah, I'm with you. So there goes the Browns. We're prioritizing the Bills over the Browns. The Maple Leafs are out, so it's down to the Bills and Knicks. The Bills have never won before. The Bills have only experienced heartbreak. Their fan base is the best. I think the Bills is the answer.
1: No, it's the Knicks.
0: Really?
1: You're having an entire city that's going to be celebrating under siege. Have you seen how they celebrate after they won a playoff series? Do you imagine how that's going to be when they win a finals? If?
0: I was not ready, D-Day, for me to open the show with this topic and talk about it, and I chose the right team. That's the answer to the question. Wow!
1: Well, so you also eliminated Canada, which I did not personally do. So for me, it's Knicks, Maple Leafs, Bills, in that order. Toronto and the Knicks are very close because it's an entire country that are going to be going crazy.
0: Yeah. Okay. Well, there you go. We've narrowed it down, and that's how D-Day views it. Split. We're both in agreement on the Knicks, though, right? And the Bills at the top.
1: Yeah, we're in agreement on the top three, I think. Well, I guess you eliminated Canada. I didn't eliminate Canada.
0: Well, they were in the top three. We just had to narrow it down further. I still think Bills over Knicks. Oliver, split the tie. Bills or Knicks? What would be a bigger deal?
2: New York Knicks for sure.
0: Okay. Question asked, question answered. Make sure if you haven't already, you're subscribed to the podcast and to the YouTube channel, where you could write in things like Drunkle Sam did. Josh seems like he could be Canadian. You hoser. I'm not your buddy guy. I'm not your guy, friend. Make sure you're subscribed to the pod. It's been blowing up. 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We need to give a pick of some sorts for Game 3 of the Western Conference Finals. That is, depending on when you're listening to this, tonight. Spurs, Thunder, Game 3. Graham's gambling 2-0 tonight. Let's see if we can hand out some more winners. Graham's gambling is next on Westwood One Sports Night.
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0: Westwood One Sports Night. Here's Josh Graham.
1: Graham's gambling just a bit, handing out some bets. We narrowed down the list of teams that it would be most significant if they won a title to the Knicks and the Buffalo Bills. And sure, if we're including Canada, the Toronto Maple Leafs as well. Feel pretty good about that. Todd in Wichita wants in on it. Todd, who of the three do you think would be most significant if they won? By the way, shout out to Wichita. I was talking to someone earlier today who said, I've never been to Wichita. I'm supposed to go in the next few weeks. Don't know what to expect. Expect to have your expectations exceeded. I love Wichita. It's great to spend time there. Todd, how do you answer the question, though?
2: Well, if you're narrowing it down to those three, I'd probably go with the Maple Leafs, but as a hockey player. But, yeah, the Knicks would be a big one. I was just thanking you for acknowledging parity. You know, there's so many people that like dynasties and players that win championships. But I got to look at, Buffalo Sabres just got bounced from the playoffs, you know. Mm-hmm. That would be a big one. Philadelphia Flyers, they'd go riot. They'd go crazy in Philly.
1: They would. Now, it's kind of crazy. The Hurricanes, I'm a Carolina Hurricanes fan, not having a great night. Yeah. Lost to Montreal. I almost took the night off to go to game one tonight. And the Hurricanes swept the Flyers. And when you look at the rafters of that building, what you'll notice is, man, it's been a minute since the Sixers won. It's been a minute. Yeah. Since the Flyers have won as well. Yeah, the Phillies and the Eagles have had success in this century, but specifically with those two franchises in that building, nothing since the early 80s. And then in the Flyers case, they haven't won since 75.
2: Flyers, 75, yeah. So, no, I'd love to see those different arenas. And unfortunately, you got teams like that. Some cities have won plenty of championships. The other half of Philly has won their championships. That half is not, you know. Cleveland's hurting for championships all around. It's all about fans. It's all about the fans and being satisfied. It's not about dynasties, you know. Socialism is about the only. It's about the only place socialism belongs, and that's in sports. It's all about the fans and being satisfied, and you know, you got about a 30-year statute of limitations, you know, before teams like, for Montreal Canadiens. Ought to be considered okay to win it again. But, you know, they've won plenty. You know, they've won 20.
1: Yeah, they have won 20.
2: The Yankees of the NHL. So, you know, what about Winnipeg Jets? What about Maple Leafs? What about Sabres, Flyers? You know, then you go to the NFL and you got four teams that have never even made it. Never even made it in the Super Bowl. So,
1: appreciate you calling from Wichita. Good to hear from you. And I'll make the case for parity, by the way. Not just in professional sports, but in college as well, because a lot of people dumping on the 2014 playoff model. There is a case to be made for it. We'll get to that in a second. But right now, we need to get to our bets. It's time for Graham's Gambling.
0: It's time for Graham's Gambling. Let's make some money.
1: Shout out to 916 Umair writes in on the YouTube chat. I hit on your first half with the Knicks, -3.5, and your hockey. He parlayed them. See, how about this, Denton Day? I love my teams. I love the Hurricanes. I love the Baltimore Orioles. But do you know what I love more than the Hurricanes and the Orioles? Being right and making money. Canadiens +162, courtesy of our friends at DraftKings. That was a pretty penny tonight. And the Knicks, they didn't quite roll in the first half, but they covered the 3.5 number. 2-0 night for us when it comes to Graham's Gambling. So what could go wrong on Friday night? D-Day, I thought about this. I'm staying away from betting a side with Spurs Thunder. Just don't have enough information from an injury perspective. You could assume that everyone's not going to play, but then when De'Aaron Fox or Dylan Harper plays and Jalen Williams doesn't, that might sway things. If Dylan Harper's not out there and De'Aaron Fox, it's just a stay away. And the line's 1.5 in favor of San Antonio. It's just, we don't have enough information. Don't have enough information to bet it. So instead, do you feel that it's more likely that Jalen Williams is going to miss versus the other guys? Because that's how I feel, because it's a re-aggravated injury.
3: Yeah, I expect Jalen Williams to be out for at least a few games.
1: Which is why I think that means Jared McCain, especially after he hit 3 threes in the last game, over 1.5 threes at even odds, -101. I like that. I think it's safe. I'm going to go with Jared McCain over 1.5 threes at -101. And then I'm going to do something that I don't think I've ever done. Betting the run line favorite in baseball, in the regular season, certainly. I don't think I've done it, but I'm about to. I'm about to do it for Friday night. Rangers, Angels. Rangers, 1.5 favorite on the run line. I'm taking the Rangers and I'm laying a 1.5. +104. Why am I doing that? The Rangers are throwing Jacob DeGrom, while the Angels are throwing Grayson Rodriguez, his second start of the year, his second start since the middle of the summer 2024. The guy has a noodle arm. The guy was shipped out for parts in the offseason. Didn't look good in his first outing. Was it your Dodgers, Oliver Shack, who crushed Grayson Rodriguez on Sunday? I think so. Don't think it's going to go any better against the Rangers. And I think the Rangers are going to get plenty of help from their pitcher. I think it's a multiple run win for the Texas Rangers. So, in review, we're going Jared McCain over 1.5 threes. And then we got the Rangers on the run line against the Angels, +104 odds. That is how we roll with Graham's Gambling tonight. As promised, here is the case for the 2014 playoff model that's being discussed quite a bit in college sports this month, frankly, this entire offseason. There is a case to be made for it other than greed. You get that enough. You get the anti take quite a bit. ESPN is incentivized for it to stay at 12 or at worst 14 or 16. 24 gets laughed off, gets mocked most places. But then you see really smart people advocating for it. The ACC commissioner, Jim Phillips, and Notre Dame, and the Big 12, and the coaches themselves. And you might just dismiss it as saying, well, these are guys who are just figures that are just interested in their own access, and this is all operating out of self-interest. And maybe there is some of that, but there also is a case, and you can decide yourself whether or not you buy it or not. We've heard the anti-CFP case quite a bit, and perhaps we can maybe explore that momentarily. But the pro-playoff case is not something you do hear all that often. So we'll make that case now. This is the football case. It's about modernizing the sport. That's what 24 teams is about. And this is something you're going to hear quite a bit when this continues to be brought up. Even when it was 12 teams, even with it being 12 teams, pardon, that's where we still are. It's obvious that the current postseason structure in college football has quickly become outdated. When ESPN created the CFP a dozen years ago or so, it effectively killed bowl season. Within 2 years, Christian McCaffrey is opting out of the Sun Bowl, and that started the trend where nobody cares about those games. And that was with four teams. With 12, people cared about it less. And if you go even further than that, as they're expected to, those games are going to only matter to the point where nobody cares. They're going to matter less and less. To put it differently, ESPN once viewed that as being the destination for teams to get to bowl season because they had all those properties. And now, since it created the playoff and told everybody that the playoff is where you want to be and the playoff is all that matters, it went from being a destination to simply being television inventory. Hey, a lot of our talent takes off around the holidays, and this allows for us to just throw games on, and people will bet on them, and people love football enough that they'll watch. Turns out, when you tell the entire sport that the playoff is all that matters, after a decade or so, people are going to believe you. And that's where we're at. Conference championships are in a similar place. They're the new Sun Bowl. Like bowl games, they mattered a ton in the old structure, but today, they're a nuisance. They simply get in the way of the playoff. You have Rhett Lashley a couple years ago saying, we'd be better off telling you the entire team got COVID and they're not able to play and certainly being in than playing and having people say, if we lose, we should be bumped out. Expanding to 24 teams, not 14, not 16, it provides enough revenue for leaders in the sport to truly modernize getting rid of conference championships, getting rid of what's left of zombie bowl season. 24 games should be enough. 24 teams should be enough to make that happen. And that's not greed. That's just business 101, and we are running a business here. If you're going to sacrifice substantial money by getting rid of conference championship games and even bowl season, you got to replace it with something. The 24-team playoff would do that. Now, the main argument you're going to hear for 24 is that it allows for the playoff structure to fully replace the previous incentive structure that was in place in college football. Now, what does that mean? That might sound like a word salad to you. It used to be, we knew this, when we fell in love with college football, it used to be you could feel good about your season when your team went 8-4 and won a bowl game. Went out on a high 8-4 season, you could feel good about that. That does not exist anymore. And the CFP is why. And we just explained. Bowl games don't matter as much because the playoff exists. So there has to be a new goal. What is that new? What is the equivalent in college football today to having an 8-4 season and feeling good about yourself going into the offseason? The new goal for many is going to be, can you make it into the college football playoff? Even if you don't have a shot at winning the title. The way that James Madison fans probably feel. The way that, you know, in other sports, we just accept it. Like some would say, it's a sign that the playoff's too big if there are teams in there that can't win the title. What sport is that the case? Other sports. The NFL. Did anyone think the Carolina Panthers could win the Super Bowl? But were Panther fans very happy to make it there for the first time since 2017? Yes. Yes, they were. And that's okay. College basketball. Does every team believe they can win it all in that tournament? No. And that's okay. Oh, but there might be blowouts. How many 16-1 games are fun? Tell us about it. Please. Tell us how there's no blowouts in the NCAA basketball tournament. And we love that just fine. In college football, there needs to be the incentive structure where teams believe they can get into the playoff by having a good season. As Indiana showed everyone, revenue sharing, the portal, the expanded playoff, the 12, it is spread out the talent enough to justify that more teams should be investing. And we probably should expand the playoff anymore. Because remember, when it was the BCS, and certainly when it was the 14 playoff, how many teams did you go into the season feeling like had a shot at winning it all? It was maybe 7-8 teams. Maybe that's generous. In the 12-team model, that number's jumped. 18, 20, maybe 25 teams, you feel, might have a shot at winning the title going into the season. And that number could grow if schools believe there's real access to getting to the playoff. In Indiana, if they can do it there, other schools in the power league, in the power conferences, they might start to believe the same thing and invest. This would encourage that investment. And while there might be some negative effects for the regular season, there is a case that the pros outweigh the cons. See, with the four-team format, for example, there were a small handful of meaningful games late in the year. So while everyone wants to focus on, well, would starters be benched in Ohio State, Michigan? And we could admit that'd be an awful thing if it were to happen. Not convinced it would, but let's just, you know, welcome the argument and say, hey, that'd be terrible if it happens. Let's agree on that. Late in the year for the title run, how many games were actually meaningful in the month of November for the title race? They were just the big brands, Ohio State's game, Georgia's game, Alabama's game. What, like six of them in the final week of the season, if that? In the 12-team playoff, it showed us that while some teams might be locked in the last week, there are so many more games that matter because there will be playoff spots, more playoff spots to be had. For example, in the 14 playoff model, would we be caring so much about Miami-Pittsburgh if it wasn't a game that had playoff stakes hanging in the balance? Or BYU-UCF, or Virginia-Virginia Tech, or Notre Dame-Stanford? Of course not. And the other thing is, if teams can absorb a few losses, knowing that, they might be more incentivized to play better out of conference games, which would be a win for all of us. Oh, if you're not convinced that might not happen, or that would happen? Conferences now are creating revenue incentives, like payout incentives, to schools that are based on television ratings. And if that's part of your payout, the ratings you draw, yeah, you'd be more inclined to schedule better games in order to get more eyeballs, which means to get more money. So, again, it's not doomsday if you go to 24. Some would say that it is. That is the case for modernizing the sport. But where do you stand on it? 310-840-4910 if you want in. Let's take one more submission on our question of the night, though. Whether or not we have the teams, the Knicks, the Maple Leafs, the Bills. I think it's the Bills. D-Day think it's the Knicks. That it would be the biggest deal if they won a title. Steven in California has another team that you would suggest. Steven, who's the team you would nominate? You're the last nomination of the night.
4: Good trip. I'll be a homer. I'm out here in California. I'm still waiting for my Titans to win.
1: Oh, you're a Titans fan in California?
4: Yes, sir. Yes, sir. And then I'll just say this. 99, heartbreak. Yeah. 2008-2009 season. I don't need to explain. I can go into detail. And we got robbed.
1: Oh, you're talking about Kevin Dyson being stopped at the one-yard line. Was it Kevin Dyson?
4: Yeah, there's that one. And then the 2008-2009 season, that was Chris Johnson's rookies. Yeah, and then if you clearly watch the tape against the Ravens, they purposely, he already had 75 yards. He was obliterating that Ravens defense. And then next thing you know, he's in a pileup, and you see someone grab his ankle and twist it. Go watch it.
1: By the way, a trivia question for you.
4: Yeah.
1: My alma mater is the same alma mater as Chris Johnson. What school is that?
4: East Carolina.
1: Look at you. Look at the brain
4: on
1: you. I am an East Carolina Pirate.
4: Right when they drafted him, instead of being a regular Titans homer, I went ahead and ordered his East Carolina jersey.
1: Whoa! You got a number five Chris Johnson East Carolina jersey?
4: Yes, sir.
1: You might be the coolest caller that we've talked to.
4: I'm into talent. I recognize talent, even though, say, they're not on my team. I see talent. I go, oh, man, I wish he was on our team, you know? And then the last one I'll say has a little bit of a mixed juice to it now since the news came out is when Mike Vrabel, when he ran the house and we went from being on the road all the way to one play. And that one play is if our middle linebacker does not go down, Patrick Mahomes does not go running like crazy. And we were ahead in that game, and we should have went all the way to the Super Bowl.
1: I remember that vividly. And I appreciate you retelling it. Shout out to you and your big brain and to the East Carolina Pirates and to Chris Johnson. Outstanding. I'm very impressed with our callers tonight. knowing who Patrick Pinckney was from West Virginia, or the West Virginia caller knowing who Patrick Pinckney was, and then remembering right off the top, oh, yeah, Chris Johnson, first-round pick, East Carolina. I think he had the fastest 40-yard dash until that was broken by John Ross. I think it was John Ross who broke it. And then did Worthy break that mark? Like, who has the fastest 40-yard dash?
3: Worthy broke the John Ross mark. John Ross might have tied Chris Johnson, but Xavier Worthy has the fastest in the NFL.
1: Mm-hmm. Excellent stuff. So we just made the case for the 2014 playoff. What is the case against it really about? That's next on Westwood One Sports Night.
0: Remember Deshaun Watson? He's been on IR the last 19 months. And now, the front runner to be the Browns starter. But Shedeur Sanders and Dylan Gabriel are coming for the job. As always, the quarterback carousel in Cleveland is one to watch. Westwood One Sports.
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10: D-Day, we talked about the case for 24 teams for the college football playoff. How about the greatest fear? This is ultimately why I lean not expanding. Ultimately why, if I could have it my way, I would go back to fewer teams. Not having 12, you know what, I'll recant that. 12's fine. And you know why 12's fine? Notre Dame. ACC Commissioner Jim Phillips made the case. Notre Dame is evidence that we need more teams. I would argue Notre Dame's evidence that we have the perfect amount of teams. Because was Notre Dame denied opportunity? No. They weren't in a conference, so they didn't have access that way. Played 12 games, lost the two against good teams. You leave that team out, they know exactly why they're left out. So comparing them, say, to Florida State, who went unbeaten in 2023 and was left out of the field because their quarterback got hurt, that's not nearly the same thing. I think Notre Dame being the first team left out validates the 12-team playoff. Doesn't expose it. So let's start there. I think 12's a good number. I don't think you need to go back to fewer. 12's a good number, and Notre Dame validates that. Ultimately, the reason why, this is the fear with the playoff, expanding to 24, is it, if you go to 24, it might dramatically change what is unique and what is special about college football. And what is unique and what is special about college football, it might be the only sport in popular American culture, only sport where the highlight of the season is not the postseason. Would you agree with that statement, by the way? Like, when people say you got to protect the regular season, some might not understand why that's important with college football. They might say, oh, protect the regular season, this is just propaganda, whatever. I think the reason to help people understand who might not, you have to protect the regular season in college football, is because that is the highlight of the season. Like, college football, to me, D-Day, and I don't know if you would agree with this, I think what makes college football great is Ohio State, Michigan on campus in November, not Penn State playing Georgia in a sterilized NFL neutral site in January.
5: I agree.
10: That to me is the fear with expanding to 24. The fear is you are now saying, because it's so big, so elongated, that you are making the regular season games matter less, the top games at least, matter less, and you are propping up the value of the playoff. If you get to 24, can you see a scenario, D-Day, where it's still the case that the regular season is what's special versus the playoff being now the central part of the season?
5: So the way you phrased it at the end, I think, makes the question. It becomes the central part in a 24-team format. It already kind of is becoming a central part in a 12-team format. I don't think there's ever going to be a reality where some of the big games aren't important. So, like, Ohio State, Michigan, always going to be important. Auburn and Alabama, always going to be important. Texas, Oklahoma, like, whatever your personal rivalry is always going to be important, assuming that it is a massive rivalry. I do think we've already seen that you're losing some of the non-massive rivalries. Bedlam, don't get it anymore. Oregon and Oregon State doesn't seem to carry the weight that it once did when they were both in the Pac-12. So we're already losing those element of things. I think, and I've been listening, or I was reading rather, what Tony Petitti said, and I laughed when he said, I would like Minnesota and Iowa to mean something. They can. Like, the 12-team format, those games can mean something in the 12-team format. The problem is the teams just don't win enough in the beginning of the season, so when they play in the late stage of the season, although Iowa was, like, mathematically kind of still alive potentially late in the season. But those games can still mean something if the teams just win. I think you start to reward average and not prioritize excellence the more that you expand the postseason.
10: Also, can we recognize the fact that one of the things that makes college football special, probably what centrally makes college football special, Saturdays in the fall, is simply the social element of it? Do you think a 2014 playoff is going to suddenly mean that people aren't going to want to go to their alma mater or students tailgate outside stadiums and hang out on Saturdays in the fall at football games?
5: Like, I'm still going to be there. I mean, you got an Appalachian State and a Wake Forest helmet behind you. Those fans are still at games. You know what I mean? Like, they're still going to go.
10: App State fans at least are. You want to know a fun fact about Wake Forest's football stadium and Wake Forest's football footprint, shall we say? So their football stadium holds 35,000 people, a legacy Federal Credit Union stadium. It is, as far as I know, D-Day, the only FBS school where you can fit every living alum in the stadium. Wake Forest University.
5: What?
10: You can fit every living alum of Wake Forest University inside their football stadium.
5: You know what's hilarious? When I was a kid,
10: less than 5,000 enrollment.
5: I thought Wake Forest was a big deal. And the more you tell me things about Wake Forest and their athletic program, the more I realize that they're not nearly as big of a deal as I thought they were as a kid.
10: What do you mean by that?
5: Well, because so when I was growing up, I knew about Chris Paul, right? Watching college basketball. I knew about Tim Duncan. Didn't watch Tim Duncan because I was young. I knew about Jeff Teague when Jeff Teague was playing there. And because their basketball program was good, in my like 12-year-old mind, that meant that that school was massive.
10: Won
5: that
10: the ACC championship in 2006.
5: Right. Like all of, they're having all these successes. So I'm like, this is probably a really big deal. In the year of our Lord 2026, if you can fit all of your living alumni in a football stadium and that football stadium does not have six digits, that's not important.
10: Oh, not even all that. It's 35,000 people.
5: Like 35,000. I thought it was a much bigger deal in North Carolina, and it's clearly
10: not. It's a small private school. It's 5,000 people.
5: Yeah, I didn't know that when I was 12. Yeah,
10: oh, I'm saying
5: who
10: like
5: cared
10: today,
5: about that when I was 12?
10: You can't be a big deal if you only have 5,000 people, 5,000 students in your school?
5: No, it's like a high school. You guys don't have 5,000 kid high schools down there?
10: I graduated from a charter school, class of 69.
5: Nice.
10: And by the way, you know, Wake isn't the only ACC private school there is. You want to talk about doing well, Duke, ACC football champs, ACC men's basketball champs, ACC women's basketball champs this cycle. They kind of run things. And speaking of the Blue Devils, according to Brett Siegel, NBA insider, the Dallas Mavericks are expected to reach out to John Shire, Duke head coach, about their opening. Jason Kidd no longer the coach there. Masai Ujiri running things. John Shire expected to be a candidate for the job. He absolutely, positively should be candidates for the NBA this cycle. John Shire should. Some will push back and say, Josh. He hasn't even won a title in college basketball. What would make him deserving? There are obvious reasons with Dallas that we can talk about in a bit. But the merits of him as a coach, he has almost immediately become one of the best coaches in the country. Right away. Like, look, think about how impossible of a task it seemed like at the time to try to replace Mike Krzyzewski. One of the most iconic coaches, if not the most iconic coach ever. You want to be the guy that follows the person following the guy. You don't want to be the guy that follows the guy. No, he did. And in the four seasons that he's followed Mike Krzyzewski, he has more wins than any coach has ever had in his first four D1 seasons coaching. He has 2 Elite Eight appearances, a Final Four trip, 3 ACC championships. In order to beat him, he's lost 6 games the last 2 years. The game has to play out like a freaking Marvel movie. Case in point, the Final Four against Houston last year, or the UConn game, as crazy as that was in D.C. in the Elite Eight. And that doesn't even factor in the recruiting rankings. He's had the number one recruiting class or the number two recruiting class every year since taking the job. And that brings us to what might be most appealing to NBA execs. He isn't a reactionary coach. He is a forward-thinking coach. It's as forward-thinking as it gets. After taking over for Coach K, you might think, given that he played for Coach K at Duke, he might try to be Coach K. But no, personality-wise, tactically speaking, very different coach. Very different personality, too. One of the first hires that he made was hiring GM Rachel Baker. Not only was that one of the first GM hires anyone made, Baker wasn't a former coach, former player. She was a Nike rep. And obviously, outside the box hire, it's turned out pretty well for Duke. Another way he's deviated from K exclusively hired inside the Duke bubble. If you, in order to be a coach on his staff, you had to be a former Duke captain. Shire said, why do that? We're Duke. We can attract the smartest out there. Just because you didn't go to Duke, just doesn't mean that you are disqualified from helping us. Jay Lucas, a great example of that. Now the head coach at Miami. Evan Brads was a recent hire by John Shire. He's now the head coach at Belmont. Given how college basketball has become a 12-month-a-year sport, with the portal and roster building, all that, the best coaches in that field in basketball might be coming from the college game. And that explains why Golden State apparently had interest in Todd Golden at Florida if Steve Kerr wasn't going to return. Obviously, Steve is. Don't forget, John Shire, same coach, just put together a one-of-a-kind Amazon deal to make millions of NIL money. This guy, he thinks differently. He's forward-thinking. It's almost like he went to Duke. So obviously, the Mavericks make sense. John Shire was Cooper Flagg's coach at Duke. Not only Coop, though. Derek Lively is on the roster, Dukie. Marvin Bagley, he played for. He was part of the Anthony Davis trade, what went back to Dallas. Kyrie Irving went to Duke the year after Shire won the national title in 2010 with the Blue Devils. Kyrie Irving took over there for a year. Another opening, don't write off Chicago either. Shire's hometown, where he was a basketball legend. Go find Patrick Beverly talking about people in Chicago found his game, sought out his games, called him White Mike in the mid-2000s. They have the number four pick, which very well could be Duke star Cameron Boozer. John Shire absolutely should be a candidate for NBA jobs this cycle. He looks like a future NBA coach. Would he take a job? Don't think so. Brett Siegel even referred to that. But John Shire, every bit worthy of being considered for these jobs. 310-840-4910 if you want it. Last caller of the night. Let's make it a good one. It's Bruce in L.A. We've made the case for and against the 2014 model. Where do you stand on it, Bruce?
11: Hey, Josh, how you doing? I just want to, just before I get to the college playoff, I just got a very fun fact about the Baltimore Orioles. The New York Yankees, in their initial season in 1901, the first American League season, their name was the Baltimore Orioles. I have a feeling you might know that, but a lot of people don't. Their name was the Baltimore Orioles in 1901 and 1902, and then in 1903 they moved to New York and became the New York Highlanders, and eventually, after about 10 years, the Yankees. I don't know if people are aware of that.
10: I love fun facts. Thank you for that.
11: Yes, it's just a fun one for me because they've been bitter rivals for so many years, but the Yankees' original name was the Baltimore Orioles. You can look it up.
10: That's crazy. Where are you on the playoff?
11: Yeah. Okay, playoff. I enjoyed listening to what you said earlier about the playoff in that the last 2 years of the college football playoff, the expanded one, were some of the most entertaining, enjoyable college football I've ever seen, particularly Indiana's run, their annihilation of Alabama and Ohio State in the championship game and in the Big Ten championship game and Oregon. And then it was a close game against Miami, but they prevail against Miami. It's some of the most exciting stuff I've ever seen. And I initially was against going to 24 teams because I think it's just been so great the last couple of years. But when I hear you talk, I hadn't heard it before. When I hear you talk about that it's to get rid of one of the parts of the deal may be to get rid of all the bowl games, I'd be all in for it. To get rid of the bowl games and the championship games, because the conference championship games, as you said, are they're just useless now. And the bowl games have been meaningless, useless, pathetic exhibition games for many, many years. I think even before when the college football playoff, for most people, sure, four or five of them were important on New Year's Day, but the overwhelming majority of them meant nothing. And they were just exhibition games for diehards or whatever. And if we could get, it's embarrassing. It'd be like during the NFL playoffs last year, Cleveland was playing the Los Angeles Raiders.
10: So you're in favor of 24, it sounds like now.
11: Well, if it comes along with completely getting rid of the bowl games and the championship,
10: I don't know if you're going to get rid of the bowl games completely, but you're going to get rid of the conference championship games. That seems like a non-negotiable.
11: With the exception, of course, of I think it's the final four carry the names of the top four bowl games: Orange, Rose, Cotton, and whatever the other one is, Fiesta. But that's just ceremonial. They're actually college football semifinals, so that's fine if you want to keep them for ceremonial purposes. But all the other ones are pathetic. And if that deal would come along, I would be all for 24 teams because it would just be so much cleaner. I don't need all these exhibition scores, which they are in December, cluttering up everything. I just want real games, and we'd be getting so many great playoff games under 24.
10: I hear you, Bruce.
11: 2014 playoff.
10: Appreciate you. Yeah, it's good to hear from you as always. Thurgood's Bruce in L.A. D-Day, what do you have to put this show to bed?
5: I'm going to tell you a story of a guy standing on business.
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12: series split 1-1 headed to San Antonio. Will Wemby or SGA take the edge in Game 3? 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
29: 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What we're saying is, it's now not creepy to tell us how good we look for our age. 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
8: Paul McCartney live. I don't have any intention to.
9: Saw him a few years ago. It was a week before his 80th birthday. And what makes him great, what makes Springsteen great, they come from this age. Billy Joel great. None of those guys had opening acts. They get on stage and they play for 3 hours, 3.5 hours, and then they leave. And that's it. It's great. It's great. McCartney did that. I remember being amazed. Paul McCartney, a week before 80, performing for 3.5 hours, and crushing. And there's just something special sometimes about music, man. When a song you've heard your entire life, you have somebody performing, the guy who wrote that song, performing it for you. And it was special, like FaceTiming with my dad when he's playing Hey Jude. It's like, that guy wrote Hey Jude, and he's playing Hey Jude for you right now. And that song's going to be here long after you're gone. And we all know, we all have that connective tissue. Music works that way. Sports works that way as well. And that's why we all convene here at the Trough that is sports. Fun stuff. So yeah, file away SNL. Maybe we could get to that on Free For All Friday. Drake Toll's on the way. This has been Westwood One Sports Night.
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0: us. Thank you so much for joining us. Drake Toll Show. I famously am not Drake. I am John Lund. Thank you so much for joining us on this Friday, May 22nd, 2026. We got a ton going on. In about 20 minutes, we will hit up on the NBA playoffs. I'm looking at the highlights as we speak. Yes, the Knicks are up 2-0 in the Eastern Conference. The Spurs and the Thunder, we'll get into that. Jalen Williams, et cetera, et cetera. I am John Lund. It is Westwood One Sports and the Westwood One Sports app. Curtis is here. Addy is here. Drake is not here. Good morning. Good morning. Good morning. How is everyone?
1: Good. Softball got canceled last night, so a little bummed about that.
2: Oh.
1: Yeah.
0: So am I.
2: Oh, jiggles.
1: I know. So all we had to do was drink.
0: That's what I was going to say. It's like, no fun stories, but clearly there are fun stories because you did get a drink. Did you behave yourself?
1: Yeah, I did. But then I had to walk home like 10 minutes in the rain. So
0: what?
1: Yeah, the way I normally get home is I walk through a mall like after I get off the metro, and I just couldn't do it because the mall was closed because I stayed out too late. So I know.
0: Yeah, I knew today would be a little bit challenging because, again, that whole thing, and this is just me, Drake may have a different experience, but with me, I know you're out too late, but dependent on when I get emails, because I was just kind of hanging out going, I wonder how late this is going to be, and then I don't remember off the top of my head, and I'm too lazy to look. But it was, you know, it was fairly, not for me, I'm on the West Coast, but it wasn't late for me, but I thought, ooh. And I remembered softball night, and I remember what happens after softball night, so then you skip softball night, and you just went to the drinks, and then because it was so late, you didn't get through them all, and then was there not a, I thought on your team there were like gentlemen, like there's nobody offers like
1: all,
0: a ride
1: we
0: because
1: all,
0: it's raining?
1: We all went our separate ways. So they all were struggling. They drank more than I did. They drank, I think, like 3-4 liters. Like, they drank a lot. We were at a beer garden.
0: Ooh, nice. That does sound nice, though. And by the way, and where I am, it's already summer, but we're getting to summer, and it's getting good. Like, this is a great time of year. Like, this month is flying. It's already May 22nd. And, you know, like where you are, where Curtis and I are, we don't need to thaw out. But where you are, it's like thawing out. It's the best time of year. Baseball is going on. Weather's good. You know, every once in a while you might get that. Like, I lived back in Detroit. We had a snowstorm on, like, May 8th one year. And I was like, come on, man. I mean, I remember rolling down my window in the morning going and sticking my head out the window and going, come on! Like, no! You know, but you're pretty much over that. It didn't stick. Next day, it's fine. It's like May 22nd. That's a good day. Right?
1: Yeah. No, it's good. Everything, this was like, it was kind of like, other than the rain, like it was beautiful. Mm-hmm. You know, we're watching sports, listening to music. You know, the vibes are high already. Come on now. On a Thursday.
0: Yeah, it's nice. Curtis, how you feeling? Everything good?
2: Yeah, I don't know what day it is. It's a day. Forgot that it was a holiday weekend because I still work on those, so it's fun.
0: Yeah. Yeah, I will be. I know I'm working all weekend long. I don't even think about it like that. That's how sports media is.
2: Wall to wall lacrosse coverage over here. Yeah. It's exciting stuff.
0: Oh, very nice. Lacrosse, by the way, cannot be that difficult. I know, Addy, where you are, it's a big thing. Lacrosse cannot be that difficult because I was a college lacrosse player and I picked it up in college. No, I swear to you, I promise. I swear, true story. I couldn't play any other sports. Like, that was the end of the
2: Sperry's
0: line for me.
2: On your free time?
0: No, I was terrible at it, but it was really cool because you had the gear on and stuff, and girls would watch you, and you're like, "What are you doing?" And I'm like, "Yeah, I'm on the lacrosse team," and they didn't want to come watch or anything like that, you know, but watch me just sit on the bench and every once in a while get into the game and kind of screw around and have guys scream at me, but you know, it was a good time because it
2: you're not
0: was
2: like
0: the end of my
2: Lane Kiffin
0: career.
2: And Ed Orgeron.
0: Exactly. That was it for me. I was like, baseball, no. Football, too small, too slow. White guy, like, can't do it. And then I went for lacrosse, like, sure, whatever, we'll take you. Except for the end of the line really was we played BYU one day. And you were just talking about drinking. BYU, like, those guys could run up and down the field. You know, I was a middie, so you had to run, you know, the whole way, all day. It was like, it's like when you're a kid, you play soccer. And if you're a midfielder, you have to run both ways. Well, that was me. But BYU doesn't drink, doesn't smoke. What do you do? So it's like, that was the end. I was like, I can't do this. Yeah, exactly. So I was drinking, I was smoking. It was like, why am I playing? Why are we playing? Who scheduled these guys? These guys could run all day.
1: Wait, where did you go to school?
0: I went to Utah State, which is basically the Harvard of the West.
2: You mean Pac-12's Utah State?
0: Yeah, they're actually the Pac-12 now, which is a big deal. But it's not really the Pac-12. It's just a stinky conference that calls itself the Pac-12. Anyway, good morning to everybody, and in a tremendous mood today. One quick thing I want to just bring up, and then we can all have fun the whole rest of the show. Is anybody else as tripped out by this whole Kyle Busch story as me? Like, I'm not a NASCAR fan, okay? Not a NASCAR fan. However, this is a crazy story. Somebody who should have been fired for putting me in this position, because I'm not management material, decided that I could run a radio station in Dallas. And as part of that, working for ESPN, they flew me to Charlotte Motor Speedway. Never been to a NASCAR race, nothing like that. It was a night race. And I don't know if you've ever been like on an infield at a NASCAR race in a true NASCAR city, but it's kind of like Mardi Gras. Like the night before, and you got all these motorhomes, and it's in the infield, and it's bananas, and people are driving around like golf carts and rolling them, and people, you know, it's an all night thing, and it's like pit crews, and it's just, it's crazy. So I do this thing, I meet all these drivers. I actually went through like Joe Gibbs Racing with Tony Stewart and Denny Hamlin and all these guys people don't know, you know, big time drivers. And so I got a feel of it. You can actually, right before races, you can walk into the garage while they're starting the cars. I mean, it's really cool. I'm not saying I know anything about it. I'm just saying this one time at band camp, I went into one of these, and it was really cool. And these drivers are accessible. Like, I see why people like it, because it's like the anti-sport. It's the sport for the people, because you have access to drivers and, you know, all this different. It's 150, 200,000 people. It's a massive party all weekend. It's crazy. So I'm coming at it from that angle, but more so, even if you're not a sports fan, like, Kyle Busch was 41 years old. I remember him for getting in all these different fights. And then if people didn't hear, like, the radio transmissions last weekend, like, dude is like, yeah, I think I have a head cold. This is, you know, I just, you know, I need a doctor to meet me here, but it's just, you know, I'm congested. And after the race, they go, hey, we heard on the, because, again, you can hear all this stuff. Hey, we heard on the transmission there that you weren't feeling so good. How you doing? Oh, it's just, you know, like you said, allergies or, you know, head cold or something. And then like three days later, the dude's 41 and he's gone. And then, look, like I said, I'm not a NASCAR aficionado, but I'm driving in today listening to a national broadcast, and I heard one guy kind of give it a eulogy about him, called him LeBron James. Another guy said he was Michael Jordan. I don't know that I would go that far, but it's like, my gosh, man. And like 3 days ago, the guy's racing. He just won a race. And the famous quote from him was, geez, you never, you know, I cherish these because you never know when it's going to be the last one. And I was like, whoa, man, crazy. So anyway, I'm not saying I'm a NASCAR insider or anything. I'm just saying, man, a 41-year-old dude who was one of the top in his sport. I don't know that we've ever seen anything like this. I don't know that there's anything to compare it to, because like, if you want to say like Hank Gathers or something, he died on a court like that. You know, this guy was like just 2 days ago, like, yeah, I'm cool. I just have a head cold. Then all of a sudden it's like, whoa, that was crazy.
1: I was reading something last night, because it was crazy. Whenever that notification came through, we were talking about it. Yeah. Like my friends and I, it was just like, oh. And somebody was saying that there's a chance that, you know, the head cold was exacerbated because of the G's and everything like that, and like maybe right. That did something, like actually like made it worse. And then it's just crazy. Like, I was like, whoa, like they called it a severe illness. I was like, sinus infection, a head cold. So I really think something I don't want to just like be like a conspiracy theory, but like it seems like that right. Kind of like exacerbated it, and it's really sad, because I mean, he had,
0: well, that's what everybody's
1: wife and everyone,
0: right? Yeah, they just showed a picture. I think one of his sons just turned 11.
1: Yeah.
0: Good looking family. They're in the backyard. I mean, these guys, you know, again, in certain parts of our country, these race car drivers are gods. And this was a guy that had a ton of success. I think he was a 2-time champion, all this kind of stuff. And again, he very well known, like I said, kind of as a hothead type, was in a lot of fights, had calmed down over the last number of years, and everybody, he kind of seemed to kind of flip, and everybody was, you know, a lot of people were a big fan. And again, I know how NASCAR works. Everybody's kind of got their team and, you know, all that kind of stuff. So I'm sure there was a lot of people who still didn't like him, but just in, you know, there was a heck of a lot of respect in this whole thing. And if the other thing that crossed my mind yesterday was, you know, when these drivers pass away, like a, you know, a Dale Earnhardt or something, it's in the car, you know, like they hit a wall, something happens. Like, this guy's 41. He didn't die in a car crash. So this whole thing, like you said, is, really strange, just the whole everything around it. And, you know, they're going to do all the tests and we're going to find out exactly what happened here. But for a guy who just won a race, for a guy who was just, you know, saying on a radio transmission that he has a head cold, and then all of a sudden for it to turn into this, like, nobody really has any answers. I'm just saying, like, as far as sports stories are concerned today, like, that's number one. And we can move on and we can have our fun because that's what we like to do here. But, man, I just wanted to acknowledge the fact that just yesterday, I was the same way as you guys. Like, all of a sudden, I'm just kind of, okay, what are we going to talk about on the show? And I'm like, what the heck happened here? You know, just a really, really crazy story. So, anyway, just to acknowledge that that's going on. So, good morning, Drake Toll Show. John Lund is in for Drake right here on Westwood One Sports, the Westwood One Sports app. Curtis and Addy are here as well. We'll get more into the NBA playoffs in about 10 minutes, but just to hit the treetops since we wanted to bring that up, the Knicks up 109-93. They beat the Cavaliers. They're up 2-0. Not taking anything away from the Cavaliers. I don't think, I could be wrong, of course, I don't think there was a Game 1 hangover, speaking of hangovers. Addy, not that I'm accusing you of having one, but the hangover effect, I don't think that's what it was. I was kind of watching for that at the beginning. Like, they lost a 22-point lead with 7 minutes left in the game. I was like, what? This didn't seem to be that. It just seemed to be New York kind of turned the screws defensively. Jalen Brunson did what he did, but after the game, they were talking to some Knicks players, and they're like, Karl Anthony Towns, and he was saying, yeah, we turned up the defense, and that's kind of what it is. And then the other thought is just, I don't know why anyone would ever trade for James Harden. Like, I think I read an article. I did read an article like 2 days ago that said basically the Cavs are ripping up the final year of his deal, and Harden's going to get an extension. He's 36 years old. He's not exactly in great shape like a LeBron James or a Steph Curry. I don't think he's going to be great for a long time, but he's been so horrendous defensively in this series. Like, everybody is posting videos of the blowbys. He had 18 last night. So for a James Harden, that's not a horrible night for him. But generally speaking, he's a horrible playoff performer. I've covered a bunch of his series. And honestly, guys behind the scenes on the other teams just laugh at Harden. Like, he's just going to stink. You know, in the previous series, he was asked by a sideline reporter about his struggles, and he kind of looked at her like, who, me? I don't have playoff struggles. It's like, dude, that's who you are. So I just don't think that any team that employs James Harden can win anything. And it wasn't just on him last night. I give the Knicks credit more than I say that the Cavs lost the game. But New York leads this series 2-0, and I really think the Cavs have as much or more talent. I just don't think they have the right guys, and I think the Knicks are going to go to the finals. Now that we can get into the question of whether they can win the West or whatever, or they can win the championship and beat one of the teams out of the West. But I know the story is the Knicks, but I, if I'm the Cavaliers, it's like, no, James, you can move on, man. We're good.
1: At what point do we sit him? At what point do we bench him a little bit longer? At what point do we say, hey, maybe you should sit here and watch how you're supposed to play defense? This is what you're supposed to do. When do we do that? Because it's a cancer on the court. He has a cancer on the court. He's not getting any better. This is a known thing. That's not like, oh, my gosh, this is a shock. James Harden had a bad game. No, it's every game. He sucks every game. So at the same time, like, the Knicks, they're a very good team. But the Cavs are just shooting themselves in the foot, it feels like, just having him out there. He's a liability.
0: Yeah, it was it's kind of like what Minnesota used to have to do. Like, Rudy Gobert would be great in the regular season, and then he'd get ISO'd defensively, and you couldn't play him. And it's getting to that point with Cleveland and Harden, because defensively, if he's not making up for his defensive lapses, and at the beginning of his career, he was a horrible defensive player, then he kind of was at least decent enough, and now he's getting to the age, and I just don't think he really cares all that much, it doesn't seem. But it's blow by after blow by after blow by. When the Knicks came back, people know this, but I'll say it anyway, because that happens a lot with me, is that you know, but I say it anyway, is that, you know, they're down 22, and the Knicks clearly decided, you know what, the way to get back in this game? We're going to ISO James Harden again and again and again. And when they showed the highlights, every single one was number one for the Cavaliers, with kind of half-assing his hand up in the air, and then the Knicks are just scoring every time. Crazy. And like you said, at one point you say, okay, if he's, I'm just using a number here because this is generally, last night he was 6 of 15, but if Harden is shooting like 30% from the floor and he's 1 for 6 from three, he's a great name. But on the defensive end, if it's just blow by after blow by, And on the, I didn't get a bong for that. And on the, thank you. You are slow this morning. But anyway, and then on the offensive end, he can't hit shots. Like, again, let's go to Office Space. What would you say you do here? Like, what are you doing?
1: What would you say you do here?
0: What would you say you do here, James? My God.
1: I feel like any other, because you know this happens in other sports. And you know what? I'm going to, oh my gosh, Addy's about to make a baseball reference here. Otani was sucking at, like, for hitting. He was only
0: Oh, we got to talk about him today.
1: What did they do? They benched him for a little bit. They said, hey, you don't need a DH. Yeah. Get back into it. Why can't we do that with James Harden? I understand that these are high-leverage situations. It can't get any worse. You haven't won a game yet versus the Knicks. I understand it's only 2-0. The Knicks are up 2-0. But you haven't won anything yet. Like, you got to try something.
0: Yeah. We'll get more into the playoffs as well. We'll continue to talk about this series, and we'll get into the OKC San Antonio side of things. I think Oklahoma City is ruining basketball. And I think it is the number one issue in basketball, but there are all these other things that the NBA wants to take care of, but we'll get into that conversation. By the way, I think the last time I was here, in fact, I know it for a fact, was May the 4th, and we did the whole May the 4th be with you, and I was thinking about this before the show because we had a know-it-all caller from Louisville, and Louisville, and he called up and was railing on that the Knicks wouldn't do anything. I can't remember his name, but remember he talked for like 7 straight minutes, didn't even take a breath. And I think said he was just like, Knicks are going down and Philly's going to beat him and all that stuff. So you can be our one caller of the day at 310-840-4910. 310-840-4910 on the Western One Sports Talk and Text Line. Like, he called like right out of the gate, right? I was like,
1: I loved it. Honestly,
0: he talked for like 7 minutes. It was awesome.
1: I wanted to put him down as a guest on the show. Great. He had his little spot.
0: You should have. Yeah, I can't remember his name, but he called from that. He corrected me about Louisville, and I still just mispronounced it. And then he went on a 7-minute tangent. I think it was wrong about just about everything that he said, but it gave us a 7-minute break to kind of get everything together.
3: Big Gooner
0: up a little bit. Yeah, it was nice. It was very, very nice. So anyway, all right, we'll continue with the NBA playoffs coming up next. We'll finish our conversation about the East. You are more than welcome to chime in, and then we'll get into the OKC San Antonio side, which I think is the varsity of the whole thing. We'll do it next. Drake is out today. John Lund in. It is great to have Addy and Curtis on this Friday as well, only here on Westwood One Sports and, of course, the Westwood One Sports app.
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0: Ah, yes. Welcome in, Drake Toll Show. Drake is out. Will Drake be back on Monday? No, he won't be back on Monday, will he? He'll probably be back on Tuesday because it is a holiday. Holiday, I tell you. On Monday, enjoy your long weekend. Drake Toll Show with John Lund in. Addy and Curtis, though, they're here. You guys, are you guys in on Monday?
19: What?
1: No, my boss advised me to take the day off.
2: Advised her to take the day off. I'm still here.
1: He was like, I strongly encourage you take the day, because I don't take days off ever. Even when I'm out of town, I don't take days off. I took one day off, and the thing was, is that I still woke up at 4 in the morning because Drake forgot I wasn't working, and he texted me panicking.
0: Oh. Mm-hmm. I think I'm doing this show like July 3rd or something. You're not working that day. You just said you don't take days off. You're lying straight through your teeth.
1: I was texted, and
0: I was upset because they said, well, here's the thing. Because I like you guys. And like July 3rd, our big boss goes, but here's the thing. You're going to have a different producer. And I go, well, I don't want to do it. And he goes, you said you already would. And I said, well, you fooled me. Because you didn't tell me who was going to be there. Because I don't mind getting up and talking to you guys for a few hours. It's not really like working. And then, but having somebody else, I just don't know. I don't like the unknown.
1: Those are the first vacation days I've asked off for the summer. Armin literally responded with, is that it? That's all? But wait until I tell him that I just booked a flight to England. Armin, get ready to hear which days I want off.
0: Very nice. Very nice. Welcome in. We'll talk NBA playoffs. Give us another 60 seconds just because we were talking during the break, and I don't want to let I want to let everybody in on what we're talking about during the break, because you were saying last night that, right, you took the you were responsible, it sounds like to me, because you sound like you're here today, yeah. Mentally, physically, everywhere else. So you went out, but you were responsible. You took the train back. And for those who live in a big city or live in a city that has a train, there is probably not a crazier thing. Maybe a bus. Probably a bus is, because I have in my lifetime taken like a Greyhound a fair amount of distance. And maybe that's the craziest thing I've ever done. But maybe second is a large city train, because in San Francisco, they have what's called the BART system. And it goes through Oakland and by the stadium, and you would leave like a Raiders game, for example, late night, and you're like, I just want to sleep. I just want to sleep on the train. And then you'd look next to you, and there was a guy like lighting up a crack pipe, and you could smell it. And you're like, you know, it'd wake you out of your sleep, and you're kind of looking, and he's looking at you like, what? I'm just smoking a crack pipe over here. What's the big deal? And I was like,
1: that was actually Curtis. Curtis.
2: They don't let me leave the building, so it's definitely not me.
0: Yeah, it's not you. Yeah, it was just, you know, there'd be things, or there'd be, you know, I remember I was taking it one morning, and there was a guy next to me, and I was like, he might have an issue, because he had not a pint, not a mini bottle, not a pint, not a quart, not a fifth, a half gallon of Jack, and it was just, that was like, he was drinking it like it was his morning coffee. Taking large swigs
1: out
0: of it.
1: That just seems like a guy trying to have a good time. I'm not understanding the issue on that one, actually. We were talking about last night. How we should have brought our beers to the Metro, because we had to wait 15 minutes at the beginning.
0: Yeah,
1: a
0: beer is fine. I have a mantra, and this is probably number one of all my mantras. You do you. Like, I wasn't judging. I'm simply saying that at 7:30 in the morning, I don't know, your liver's probably like, no, you know. Some people do coffee. Some people, like, I can't even do sodas. I got a friend that hooked on, like, Diet Pepsi. He drinks, like, 5 or 6. You can see him. There was a guy that did a morning show ahead of me. And I'd walk in there every day at 10 in the morning to do the midday show. And there was, like, 6 to 8 Diet Pepsis in the garbage. And it was like, you know, whatever. It wouldn't be me. I wouldn't do that. I'm a typical. The thing. That wouldn't
2: Not
0: be
2: six
0: my,
2: to eight,
0: you know.
2: But...
0: Right. Yeah, exactly. I could have said
1: six
0: that.
1: 6 to 9.
0: I didn't say it. So, you know, hey,
1: You
0: know, everybody has their thing. If you want to swig Jack, if you want to smoke crack, you know, like Dr. Seuss over here, you want to smoke crack, you want to drink Jack, like, you do you. But, you know, when it wakes me out of my stupor, when I've had too many and I've been at a game all day, and then I look over at a guy smoking crack and it wakes me up, that's unusual. But, yeah, trains are interesting. Anything happen on the train? Anything of that ilk happen on your train? Or was it just nice and easy?
1: A million things happened on the train, and I'm shocked that it was nice and easy. This was everybody was, you know, just wanting to go home. I think we were probably the ruckus on the train because we couldn't stop laughing. I think we were the people, they were like, oh god,
0: you were that group.
1: We were the crackheads.
0: Yeah.
1: Curtis, do you still have the NFL draft sound?
2: No.
0: That was my favorite. This is my favorite sound in the world.
1: Great, because we have someone who wants to be the caller.
0: I can see it in his face.
1: Yeah, we have someone who wants to be the caller of the day, and Curtis doesn't even want to play.
0: Oh, seriously?
1: Yeah, and Curtis doesn't even want to play the sound.
0: Dun, dun, dun, dun, dun, dun. Oh, no, that's it. Dun, dun, dun, dun.
4: Big Gooner.
0: I love that sound.
1: Wow.
0: That's such a great sound. We really have a caller?
1: Yeah, James in Tacoma wants to be the caller of the day.
0: I think I know James in Tacoma, because I do nights. James in Tacoma calls. If I'm wrong here, James, welcome to the Drake Toll Show with John Lund, with Addy, with Curtis on Westwood One Sports. James, if I'm not mistaken, and I could be, are you a, do you work for the Mariners? Aren't you a part of security or something for the Seattle Mariners there in Tacoma?
21: Yes, that's me.
0: You see that? Told you. Yeah, I told you. And James has great stories. Like, hey, will you tell Addy one quick story before you get into what you're going to get into? We got plenty of time here.
21: Okay.
0: Wasn't there a person, I think you told me this, maybe it was opening day or something like that. Wasn't there a person who, like, tried to bring a gun in, or didn't a woman try to, there was like a baby carriage? What was that all about? What was that story? Didn't you tell me that story?
21: I dreamed that. CS game a couple of years ago, a guy had a loaded gun and baby stroller, and he said that because he has a concealed weapons permit, he should be allowed to take it into the stadium.
0: Yeah, in a baby stroller.
1: What?
0: This is my little baby. Oh, isn't it cute? What's that, a 9mm? I mean, come on, man. Was that a Glock?
21: Yeah,
0: he was right. He was bringing it in a gun in a baby stroller, and actually said because he had a concealed weapon permit, he could bring it in. Oh, yeah, okay. Yeah, go right ahead.
1: That's terrifying.
0: I know. So
21: two funny stories I got for you.
0: All right, James, go right ahead.
21: Two funny stories I got for you. Mariners game the other day, they had Josh Naylor bobblehead giveaway night, and they also had $11 game tickets. So we had a guy show up. He bought 20 game tickets for $220. And by doing that, he was able to get 20 bobbleheads. And he said to me, he said, I could care less about the Mariners. I just want to make a profit. So he went ahead and sold those 20 bobbleheads on Craigslist or eBay someplace for like $40 each to make a profit.
1: That's incredible.
0: God, people are smart nowadays. I wouldn't think that Josh Naylor would have that kind of demand. You know, he's not having a great year, but I mean, yeah, people love bobbleheads, which is a whole nother discussion in and of itself. Like, I'm not a bobblehead person, but people just go bananas for them. Bananas. Yeah. All right, what's your other? You got another story for us?
21: Yeah, one other one. I heard that Floyd Mayweather, he's got a stripper pregnant, and a judge ordered that he had asked to give the stripper $32,000 per month in child support for the next 18 years. After hearing that story, John, I've decided I'm going to stay being a virgin.
19: What?
0: Good financial point.
21: I'm a 57-year-old virgin. I'm going to stay doing that after what happened to Mayweather. $32,000 a month in child support he has to pay now.
0: James, thank you for the call from Tacoma. By the way, James, you've missed your calling. You should be a financial advisor because you just talked about, you know, doubling your money on bobbleheads, and then you just talked about staying a virgin.
2: I thought you were going to say, yeah, because they were virgins.
0: I
4: was taking
0: is,
4: shots from the front and the back.
0: The story is, not only does he have to pay the stripper from, by the way, the club he owns. So he owns the club, and he got a stripper pregnant, and then, yeah, he's got to pay her $33,000 a month till the kid is 18, and I think he also has to pay her, like, $3 million or something up front. I mean, that's expensive. You might just want to get a lady of the night at that point, but $3 million up front and $33,000 a month until the kid is 18, which, look, Floyd Mayweather can handle it, but that's a lot of money for
1: anybody.
0: Sounds
1: like a skill issue. How does that
2: Isn't the rule that you're not supposed to touch?
4: Touch yourself.
1: You know how it happens.
5: Touch.
1: You know, this is a skill issue.
5: Big gooner.
0: Plus, I mean, it's in his own club. I mean, it's so creepy. Like, what are you doing? Plus, how old's Floyd Mayweather? Can somebody look that up? Because I'm too lazy, but I guess I could do it. But I mean, he's got to be getting up there. And I don't know. I don't know how old the stripper was. I just saw the story. I didn't really delve that deeply into it. But
1: 49.
0: So, thanks for James from Tacoma.
1: 49.
0: He's 49.
4: In the meat.
0: Again, you do you, but man. That whole story's weird, man.
1: Ooh.
0: For as much money as he has money issues and morality issues. And you know what he'll do? He'll just go box again, like just do one, and then I'll pay for the kid and everything else there. But and then the other story, boy, we know how to pick out the callers. We just take one, and they're always really good. Yeah, he said that a guy took a baby stroller and had a gun in the baby stroller and wasn't even trying to just bring my baby stroller and my gun. And by the way, I have a concealed weapons permit, so I can bring this, right?
1: He's
0: like,
1: crazy. That's so funny. Yes, you can have a permit, but that doesn't mean you can just take your gun everywhere. You can't even bring like a purse into those games. Are you kidding me?
0: No, they have to have like a plastic purse. Yeah.
2: I get stopped all the time because I'd be carrying these guns everywhere. So I understand.
1: No, don't laugh. Do not laugh.
0: Very nice.
19: Interesting, per se.
0: Yes, yes, thank you. Thank you very much. So there you go. There is our caller of the day. Brought to you by nobody, but he was very entertaining. Yeah. Yeah, thank you very much for that. So James from Tacoma is our caller of the day. All right, we did not get to NBA, so here's what we'll do. But I think we had I think that was a quality segment, even though I lied and I don't mean to lie. We got into other things. We started talking about trains, started talking about James from Tacoma, and all of a sudden time got away from us. So I apologize.
19: Anyway.
0: All right. NBA. There's a lot of off-season NBA as well, so we'll get into the Knicks. We'll get into the Western Conference with OKC and San Antonio, and we do have to get into some stuff. It is my annual warning. I'll just say this. My annual warning for people who love to get on the internet and say, would you do this trade? We'll explain next. Drake Tulsa, John Lund, in for Drake. Addy and Curtis, thanks for joining us on a Friday on Westwood One Sports and the Westwood One Sports app.
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23: 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Yeah.
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10: A better life with Dr. Sanjay Gupta.
15: In recent years, scientists have really dialed up the urgency to understand PFAS. Sometimes referred to as forever chemicals because of how long they take to break down. The latest study found these chemicals may be aging men in their 50s and 60s a bit faster than men who are younger or older or women of any age. Experts we talked to said the accumulation of PFAS may lower testosterone levels in men, impair sperm quality, and increase risks of testicular and kidney cancer. Women, it seems, just seem to be able to clear PFAS faster. Now, whether you're a man or a woman, trying to limit your exposure is a great idea. Three ways to do that. Filter your drinking water. Don't use non-stick cookware like Teflon, and avoid fast food packaging, which are sometimes coated with these chemicals. I'm Dr. Sanjay Gupta, helping you live a better life.
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0: Prosecco. You take vanilla vodka and passion fruit juice, but it's got to be vanilla vodka, and you shake it up, and you put a sugared rim on it, and it's called a porn star, and then you put Prosecco over the top of it. Amazing. Very good drink.
4: Floyd Very Mayweather nice. Loves it, from what I've heard.
0: Yes, he does. Thank you very much. So there you go. No, you sound bright-eyed and bushy-tailed. I mean, there have been days on this show where, yeah, maybe not as much. But we're on YouTube as well. So, I mean, you could. That's the one thing about, you know, Big Boss wants us on YouTube, too. So, you know, we're all on YouTube. So if you'd like to go to Drake Toll's channel, that's where we are, right? We're on Drake's channel. And mm-hmm. you can see us live and in color. Not sure Bring live, me. But okay. And you know, so you can tell if we didn't behave ourselves last night, and you seem just fine.
4: Would that be
0: accurate?
4: Yeah, I got like the makeup like cleaner, so I can get like the, you know, the mascara from underneath my eyes a little bit. Like, I got everything. I'm good. Yeah,
0: nice.
4: I'm here.
0: Very good.
5: We keeping a book right now. Yes,
0: that's right. Speaking of ass, the Cavs are. The Knicks have won 9 straight. Josh Hart had 26. Jalen Brunson at 19. Donovan Mitchell's doing his part. He had 26. And I thought, and maybe this still will be a good series, I thought that the size of Cleveland would give the Knicks a lot more trouble than it has. But they just kind of turned the screws after halftime. Really good defensively. James Harden's terrible. We have established that. And at some point, Cleveland may just have to say, look, we know what we're paying him, but if you're giving us nothing defensively, because that's what the Knicks are doing, ISOing Harden all the time, and offensively you're not hitting shots, and they may have to look at that. So that's one thing on that side. Now, the other side, and I want your thoughts on this. I was thinking about this last night. Like, when Jordan's era and the Bulls were dominating, SportsCenter was all about dunks. When Steph Curry and the Warriors were dominating, it was all about long threes. And so it's not that everybody, you know, turned into dunks. It's just the NBA, kind of that was the thing. And then Steph Curry, now everybody's shooting threes. And this seems to be happening. I could be wrong. But are these playoffs, is every team turning into OKC? And what I mean by that is everybody's turning into Shea. Shea then passed it on to Oklahoma City, who is constantly flopping. And now I'm seeing, like, Jalen Brunson's doing it. Holmgren was already doing it, but teams are doing it more and more and more. And my fear is that if the Bulls were Jordan dunking and the Warriors were Curry and everybody was shooting long threes, until the NBA stops this, is this what this is going to be? Because of all the issues that the NBA continues to talk about that they think are major issues, this is number one, and number two is not even close, because people do these things, and it was a great job on like 50% of Shea's shots, SGA shots, the other night against San Antonio. He flopped and fell. Now, it seems like they're getting a little bit better, but these guys just see this out of the corner of their eye. For people who don't understand, as far as the referees, because I've spoken to them about it, maybe they need another referee that's just a flop referee. Maybe they need a guy in a booth like the NFL does. But I think I speak for 100% of fans when I say, stop it. Stop the flop. Am I overreacting, or is it as bad as I perceive it to be? What do you think?
4: You with the NBA. And I've always said it. I prefer college basketball. I really do. I don't see that as much. It's why I've always had a hard time watching soccer. But the thing is SGA does it. If you can't beat him, join him. If you can't beat him,
0: that's
4: join
0: what I mean.
4: Him. Just do the same thing. It's working for him. So why not? And it's atrocious to watch. I'm at the bar last night, and even though it wasn't OKC, I'm just watching. I'm like, wait a minute. The guy didn't even touch you. You actually drove into him and then fell. I'm like,
0: yeah.
4: What? And then, and of course, they're like, okay, let's go now. Let's go shoot some free throws now, yada, yada, yada. I'm like, no, this is just so boring. That part of the game is so boring. Like, I say this all the time. The reason why I love college is, like, there's strategy there. It's teamwork. Yeah, you're going to have a star player on your team. Yes, they're going to be the Devonses and the Boozers and yada, yada, yada, just like there is an NBA. But the thing is it's just there's more to it. It seems like it means more for them. Whereas an NBA, it's just like, oh, my gosh, I'm watching a circus. This is a clown show. Like, let's just all fall.
0: Well, if the best player in the league 2 years in a row now, the MVP, SGA, Shea Gilgeous-Alexander, is going to get rewarded for it, then everybody else is going to look at that, and I don't care what it is. It's life, it's business, it's sports. Everybody looks at who's winning or who is most successful, and they emulate what that is. And that's why I brought up Jordan, and that's why I brought up Curry, and that's it kind of becomes that. Well, now, because he's being rewarded, it absolutely is spread throughout his entire team like a disease. So Oklahoma, Chet Holmgren, everybody does it. And so it's not just SGA because he's a star getting the call like we've seen in the past. And he falls on just about every single shot because he figures, why the hell not?

0: a replay on it or whatever, your challenge, I should say, on it, you can do that. That's fine. But we're not going to reward that. It would be out of the league in, I don't know, the first 2 weeks, because something's got to be done, because aesthetically in watching the game, like, again, a lot of people aren't into hockey. I get it. And if you don't, like, my whole mantra, you do you. Like, if you don't like hockey, fine. I'm not going to be one of those people that's going to go, you got to watch hockey. The playoffs are great. Like, whatever. Don't watch it. But could you imagine, like, those guys, they had, flopping was a problem in the NHL at one point, and they just decided, nah, we're gonna call it on you for flopping. It was out of the league in like 3 days. Like, it's just, and then they have a different mindset, which is, you know, I take a stick in the mouth, I still play. I get hit, I get this, I get that, I got a broken this or that, my knee's doing this, my ankle's going the other way. Like, there's a toughness factor to the NHL. They're the complete opposite of that. But in the NBA, because they're getting rewarded, and because winning teams are being rewarded for it, the best team and the best player are being rewarded, it's all of a sudden become a major problem in these playoffs. It's hard to watch.
1: Last night, you literally see a hockey player super glue his finger back together so it would stop bleeding. And he was like, I got to go back out there. So you see him put super glue so it would stop bleeding. Like, this is what's crazy to me. So now I see everybody in the NBA, if we go back to this, and I see the SGA versus Wimby debate, what are we actually, like, what are we looking at here? Because I think Wimby's a way better player. I think SGA, he's a great player.
0: No,
1: I'm not going to say
0: doubt.
1: He's a great player. But the thing is how is he scoring a lot of these points? How is he doing on the court? Like, Wimby is just, like, he's an alien. They call him that all the time. The guy's origin story is Batman Begins, where he's training with monks. They're not telling him, hey, if someone touches you, please fall on the ground. This is what you do. You fall on the ground.
2: Touch yourself.
1: You just, you know, you freak out and fall on the ground. No. And so that's why it's just everybody's like, oh, this is going to be the craziest, like, matchup. I'm like, oh, my gosh. No, it's like it's a toddler versus a professional, in my opinion. Like, okay, let's cause a big scene. Let's delay the game. Let's just make this take forever. Go shoot your free throws. Go do that thing. And then we can get back to what we were doing. And then it's just like that every 2 minutes. And it makes that team unwatchable. It's so annoying. It's brutal. It's a long game. And people are tired of it.
0: Well, plus, isn't sports, like, one of the things that sports is doing, because they know that they're competing with so many things, as you're watching sports, you're staring at a screen too. You're maybe multiple screens. Like, I've got that going on in my, you know, I got my phone, I got my iPad, I got this. People are betting, they're looking at a betting app. You're not watching TV in the linear fashion that you once watched TV, all these things. So if you're going to give me an excuse, if you're going to stop the game with a whistle every 3 seconds, and you're going to parade a guy to the free throw line, I'm telling you, people are not going to watch your product long term. You know, is it going away? No, but a certain faction of a younger demographic is going to say, this is not entertaining enough for me when you're stopping the game. So that's where I scratch my head. Why are you rewarding it? Because it's not fun to watch. And there's not a conspiracy theory. Oklahoma City's not New York, so it's not like they're making the major or the big city team win championships. Like, I would think this would be top of mind from Adam Silver all the way down, saying something's got to be done.
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0: What's happening? Thanks for joining us. Drake Toll Show. Drake is out today. I'm John Lund. Eddie and Curtis are here, though. That's what you're really interested in. Hour number two. We'll finish up our NBA conversation because Curtis so rudely cut me off. But that's on me. I'm a professional, and I didn't look at the clock, so that's what happened.
1: Big gooner.
0: But Addie has waited long enough. Her passion is baseball, and at 20 minutes past the hour, I have a lot of baseball stuff, including a potential trade that could shake up Major League Baseball at 20 minutes past the hour. 40 minutes past the hour, this is what she's worried about. So I don't know if people know this, but Addie likes Arch Manning.
2: Interesting.
0: Did you see how, if you're watching on YouTube, how she pepped up very quickly? There you go. On your phone, even. On your phone. That's when you know, by the way, not to go off on a tangent, but that's when you, what people's passion is. Like, if you say, hey, can I see your phone for a minute? And people go, no, because they don't want you to grab their phone. But whatever you have on your phone, like, my wife has a picture of her dog. She has a picture of me. Yeah, see? Addie's got Arch Manning. My wife has our dog. I have my wife. My wife has my dog. So, I mean, it's just, you know, whatever your passion is, that's what you have on your phone. It is kind of an interesting thing. Curtis, what's on your phone? What's the phone?
3: I won't dox them, but it's a person.
4: That's it.
0: Yeah.
4: It's Arch Manning.
0: So,
4: be honest, Curtis.
0: Very nice. Yeah. By the way, have I done the show since? Because I can't remember what it was, but we'll talk Arch Manning at 40 past the hour. There was an actual legitimate reason to talk about him today, and I heard this driving in today, not to go off on this now because we'll do it at 40 minutes past the hour. We are under 100 days to college football. August 29th is the start. So I didn't do the math. I just heard this, and you know, I'm too lazy to check things, so I'm just regurgitating it. But someone did say this morning on a very incredible place that it was like 99 days to college football. So I'll stay with that. August 29th is the start. So we'll talk about that at about 40 minutes past the hour. But really quick, because you sent me something, and it was like a picture of Arch Manning, and I was out and I'd maybe had a few margaritas, and I thought this will be funny to send back to her. So I just did a quick AI of a picture of you and
4: so
0: Arch,
4: awesome.
0: And I said, put them in a, like, if they got married. I don't know what I told AI to do, but it did it perfectly, and it had like your profile picture on one of your social medias and Arch, and you guys were like, you know,
3: forget Big Sin.
0: There it
3: also
0: is, right
3: the
0: there.
3: Picture.
0: See, there you go. Yeah, there it is. Yeah, and of course, yeah, and you know, right in the middle, man. Sinatra, right in the middle, is like, you know, best cat or whatever. Yeah,
4: yeah. So,
0: and it did it on like whatever I said to it. Like, it did that on first shot. It was like, you know, and I was out with friends and stuff, and I thought if it doesn't do it on first shot, then I'm not going to worry about it. But it nailed it. It, like, AI that time
4: Sinatra,
0: was on it.
4: Sinatra.
0: Yeah, Sinatra right in the middle of it. And you got the pucker going on and everything. It was just like, it nailed it. I was
3: pucker?
0: That's just pure luck.
4: Right there. I sent that to so many people, and they all were like, that is the greatest thing ever. I was like, I have fun coworkers, guys. Look at that. Yeah, they feed into my delusions.
0: Right. I mean, look, sometimes AI can be trash. Everybody, you know, schedule release and people freaked out, but that one turned out pretty good. All right, let's finish up some NBA stuff. And then at 20 minutes past the hour, we'll do some baseball because we do have reason to discuss baseball. And then there is a legitimate reason to talk your obsession and Arch Manning at about 40 minutes past the hour here on the Drake Toll Show. John London for Drake. The offseason for the NBA is going to be extremely interesting, but I just wanted to give out one caveat. Do you guys ever see this? Because it's starting. And I know I'm not going to get to everybody on this, but I'll hope to get it to as many people as I can. You do you, but here's a thought. So when, like, you put together a Giannis trade for your team, or you put together a LeBron trade, or you put together a Ja Morant trade, or a Jaylen Brown trade, because all these things are happening, 90% of them won't happen. But I do think, because Oklahoma City is so dominant, and maybe San Antonio, that some teams are going to do some things, like the Warriors, I think, are going to try to do some things. The Clippers are going to try to do some things. Maybe the Celtics are going to try to do some things. Milwaukee's going to move Giannis. So you're going to see this a ton because it gets clicks all over the internet, all over X, all over social media, whatever it is where you go. So people, when they do trades, like I saw a couple yesterday of Giannis going to the Lakers, and it was basically like a loaf of bread, a Hostess pie, a rotten Twinkie, and two first round picks for Giannis. Like that, I mean, people throw this out all the time. You're just like, I get it. You're a fan of your team. Think of it from the other team's general manager perspective And will that GM get fired? Because 99% of proposed trades, even by the so-called experts, you only think about it from your perspective. Oh, this is what I'd love to give up. Like, in all honesty, it was like the Lakers trade was like Reeves, who stinks, and everybody finally knows it, Hachimura, Dalton Connect, and like a first-round pick. It's like, you're not getting Giannis for that. So let me do this. Let me put you in the GM chair of the Bucks. Are you getting fired for making that trade? Yes, you are. So, look, do what you want. I'm just saying, when you make these, when you read these, don't think about it from your team. Think about it from, if you hadn't been drinking, you're the other team's general manager, and you hadn't been drinking heavily, or you weren't hungover, or you weren't on some kind of psychedelic, would you make this trade? And 9 times out of 10, you wouldn't.
4: That's what we always give GMs crap. We give managers crap, but it's actually more difficult than it looks. This is actually one of my favorite games to play at my other gig, because we have some former GMs, Steve Phillips, known for the Bobby Bonilla contract. Yep. So of course we give him crap for that. Boy. But then we have Jim Bowden, Jim Duquette, and we love to do this. Callers will be like, hey, how about Shohei Ohtani for Marcus Semien and a first round pick? And they're like, are you being serious right now? Like, yeah, no, the average person does not, we could not be a GM. There is an art to it. There is something to it. You got to know what you're doing, or else it's going to end up being these terrible trades. Yeah, those ones are always so weird to me. I see those all the time. I saw one yesterday about sending Giannis to like the Heat, and it was just for like nothing. And yeah. I was like, oh yeah, let's go to another team you're not going to win with. Like, that's
0: it was like
4: idea.
0: Tyler Hero. And here's the other thing that people do. They think that let me get this straight. Quantity is quality. So if I give up 10 players for this one player, then that's going to equal something. And it's like, look, you don't get 10 pieces of garbage for a piece of gold. It doesn't work like that. So people, again, fans think, and I'm a fan too, but you think to yourself, if I throw 10 things at them, then they're going to, you know, it's going to be good. The other thing, especially when you're doing NBA trades, the NFL is completely different. The draft, you can get good players all over the place. But in the NBA, if you're not getting a guy in the lottery generally, now you're going to get your guys, and you're going to get a second-round pick like Gilbert Arenas or a Draymond Green, or, you know, this happens. So you'll get a guy late. You'll get a Rudy Gobert at 20 or whatever. But generally speaking, this is a really good draft, if you're not getting into the lottery, then who cares? So somebody will say, you know, this team who's already really good, like Oklahoma City, I don't care about 3 first-round picks from Oklahoma City because they're going to be bad picks. They're at the end of the round, and they're going to be at the end of the round for the next 10 years, or San Antonio, or any of these teams. So whether you're making said trades in your head, or whether you're reading them online, or whether it's a group, whatever the case may be, nobody ever looks at it from the other team's perspective. And do what you want, but I invite you to do that, because then you scratch your head, you think to yourself, well, why wouldn't they do that deal? And it's because you're not thinking about it from the other team's perspective. And it drives me, I don't know why this is a peeve of mine, but I've already seen LeBron James deals. I've already seen a million Giannis. You know, like the Warriors, for example. I don't think he's ever going to the Warriors because the Bucks, right? The Bucks are going to be in a rebuild. What teams want is, really, they want the SGA deal. They want to find a really good young player, and they want 1,000 draft picks. They don't want to take on your crappy contracts. In the NBA, you have to match the contracts. It's different. But like, I saw a Warriors trade the other day. It was like Draymond Green, Brandon Podziemski, and like 500 number one picks and pick swaps and all this kind of stuff. And I'm thinking to myself, okay, I'm Milwaukee. I want Draymond Green for what reason? Like, so I can lose and hear him complain and freak out and scream and yell and give the finger to my fans and want to get traded? Like, why would I do that? Like, Draymond Green is much more valuable to the Warriors than he would be on any team, and especially a bad team. Like, he's not going to a bad team. That would be hell for that team.
4: The main point that you brought up there is everybody forgets about contracts. You have to look at who is taking on.
0: Right.
4: It's not like it's just going to be like it's an even trade. That's what people forget. Like, who would want to pick up some of these contracts that are atrocious? No one does, especially some of these other teams that they're like wanting to do trades with. I'm like, you really think they're going to spend money? You really think some of these teams are actually going to be like, yeah, we'll take that on. That's fine for one player and like not actually build around it. Yeah, the mock trade stuff is always, I'll be honest, it's so annoying to me. I see it all the time with baseball and stuff. I'm like, stop acting like you know things. No one is trading Mike Trout for a bag of chips. Like, stop it. Stop
0: yeah,
4: it.
0: So I just, that's kind of my annual thing. You do you, believe what you want, all this kind of stuff, but trades are not going to happen if you think about it from the other team's direction. And a lot of times what I see is, and I think to myself, that general manager, if that deal's made, gets fired. And then people wonder why 99% of trades don't get done. Because this is, I think this is going to be one of the most active off seasons that we've seen. It would look, I don't think LeBron's going back to the Lakers. I don't have any insight on it. I do know a lot of people. I could see Clippers. I could see Warriors. I could certainly, especially if the Cavs get knocked out here, the dream scenario would be, hey, he goes to the Cavs. Maybe you do let Harden go, whatever the case may be, but then he comes. Maybe they win a championship. I mean, the East is easier than the West. I'm not in LeBron's head. Maybe he wants to stay in California. Whatever the case may be, he's going to be do what he's going to do afterwards anyway, maybe be part of the Vegas expansion team. But I don't think LeBron's going to stay. I think it's 100% that Giannis is getting traded. So there's going to be a lot of people in on that, but not for the deals that we've seen. I think Jaylen Brown could move. I think Brad Stevens is a really good front office executive, and you're not going to move Tatum because he's still coming off an injury, so you'd be probably trading him at 75 cents on the dollar. So I could see Jaylen Brown being moved. So some of these things absolutely make sense this offseason. So I think it's going to be interesting. Do people want really care if I tell them to look from the other perspective? No. But I think that if I get to one person today, I will have succeeded. Like, yeah, that's probably not accurate. That's probably not going to happen. So I'm just saying.
4: That's so funny that when you said that, we got a text at the exact same time that says LeBron will be headed back to the Cavs to get them over the hump if they lose to the Knicks. And you said that at the same time. I was like, wow.
0: I can see that. And I wouldn't mind it. You know, he's going to do one more year. He's going to do that whole tour thing. It's yeah. not going to bother me. But, yeah, I could see that. He's got to be done with the Lakers. Doesn't he have to be? Like, they can't do another year of that because Luka wants to get the kind of team that was around him in Dallas, a bunch of 3-and-D kind of guys. He wants to dominate the ball. And they've tried it for, what, a season and a half? And it's gotten him nowhere. But I don't think he's coming back there.
4: What would he gain by staying in L.A.? What would he gain from that?
0: I don't think there's anything.
4: Exactly.
0: Because here's the thing, and this is the other thing, too. He's never going to be embraced as a full Laker. He was a mercenary. He won a bubble championship. Say what you want about that. But he's not Kobe. He's not any of those guys. He's not even James Worthy. He's not Kareem. He's not Magic. He's not, like, I don't even know if I'd put him in the top 10 Lakers of all time. Not that I'm a list guy. The Lakers fans can tell me better, but not even the Lakers fans go, yeah, the bubble thing's kind of janky.
4: Yeah. You know? The Mount Rushmore of Lakers with John Munt. Yeah,
0: that's not my bag. I'm not a list guy. I'm not a Mount Rushmore guy. You know, I kind of screwed that whole thing up saying the top 10. That's like a peeve of mine. Like, who's the top 10 in the history of the Lakers? Hey, give us a call. 308-404-4910. Top 10 Lakers of all time. Does LeBron make the list?
4: LeBron.
0: I think Magic's won. I think Kobe's won. It's like, oh boy. That's just kind of low-hanging fruit. I was just making a point, but you get the idea. So, anyway. All right, there you go. Top of the hour. We want Addie to be in a good mood, and I thought to myself as we were putting the show together, and Addie, in all honesty, puts together most of the show, I was thinking to myself, if Addie went out, because I did think this, if Addie went out for softball last night and then she went to the bar, I thought at one point during the show, at maybe an hour and a half in or close to it, that we would like to appease her with a couple of nice segments. So I know you're a big baseball person, so there was some good baseball stuff I wanted to get into. And then I knew that as we got later into the show that there was an actual story, because I was joking with you early in this process yesterday. I thought, well, we're going to have to do an Arch Manning segment. And then I thought to myself, well, there's not really any reason to, but that never stopped us before. But then there was an actual story about college football that was interesting and included him.
4: That's why you're always on this show. When we need someone, we call John Lund. He goes, okay, let me see how we can work Arch Manning into this and how we can work baseball. Like, he's for the people. John Lund is for the people.
0: I am. Look, it's... First of all, I love everything. So if it's a good topic, I love talking about it. But I also think to myself, if she's not feeling well on this Friday, let's bring some things to the table where, it's going to be interesting. And I knew, but the Arch Manning thing, all of a sudden it was just, I sent you a link on it, and I was like, my God, there's an actual reason. So yes. It actually works in the show,
4: yes.
0: Which is always a bonus.
4: His face was on the link, yes.
0: I know. All you had to do was see the face, and you were like, oh, yeah.
4: I was
0: oh,
4: that's it. I don't even know what you're sending me, but it's in the rundown. Let's do it. I was like, this has to be great.
0: All right, we'll do that. We'll do that in the next two segments. We do have a reason to be talking baseball. And look, we just got done talking a little bit of LeBron, and every day it's like, do they have to talk about LeBron? Do they have to talk about Shohei Ohtani? But in a baseball term, it's like when you thought you were done talking about the guy, then you had to bring him up. So that's part of the baseball discussion. And there's a few other things we've got to hit as well. But we'll do that coming up next. Drake Toll Show, John Lund in for Drake, Addy, and Curtis here as well on Westwood One Sports, the Westwood One Sports app. And remember, Drake's YouTube channel as well.
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1: If you haven't been in there, then no matter what you say or watch on TV, it's not the same. 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
18: Yes, Arch Manning is part of it, which is great because then Addie gets very, very excited and participates fully in the show. Not that she doesn't normally, but
19: touch
18: I'm just
19: yourself.
18: Saying. Before we get to baseball conversation, and I'm sorry that we have to bring up Ohtani, but he's done it again. You guys stop me when these are what today's days are. You stop me when I hit something compelling. I'll pause right after each one and you tell me. Today, May 22nd, is National Boss Babe Day. Don't know what that is, but National Boss Babe Day. Again, if you'd like to opine, stop me. Today is National Cooler Day, which, by the way, one of the most underrated things ever. And if you don't have a great cooler, then you got to go to the store because it's getting to be summer. Like, it's such an underrated item. The like the Yeti, the nice. Like, and if I know that they're expensive, but if you invest in a really good cooler, it's going to pay you back time and time again. So it is National Cooler Day. Would you like to opine on National Cooler Day? Anything for National Cooler Day? No? Okay. I'll just keep on going. Let's see. Today is National Solitaire Day. Anything on solitaire? When you were younger, before anything came out, would you like play solitaire on your computer all day and not work?
5: Curtis, anyway. You seem like a solitaire guy.
19: Definitely not.
5: Okay.
18: Not a solitaire guy? Today is National Pudding Day. I'm not a pudding guy. I don't like the texture. It doesn't pass as a dessert for me. Plus, Bill Cosby for years was like, Jell-O pudding. And I'm not a Bill Cosby guy. So, National Pudding Day. Any thoughts on National Pudding Day?
5: Curtis?
18: Not a pudding guy. Curtis, anything on National Pudding Day?
19: Are there Quaaludes in the pudding?
5: Wow.
18: Could be. Wow. Could be. So, not a pudding guy. Don't like the texture. Don't like Bill Cosby. Today, the last one I know that Addie is going to like. Today is National Sherlock Holmes Day. Not sure about that. Didn't like it, the Sherlock Holmes stuff, especially when it was Will Ferrell. That bombed. And finally, today is World Paloma Day. World Paloma Day. And I know that people like their margaritas.
5: We're going to drink.
18: But it's getting to be summer. Yeah, it's getting to be summer.
5: Yes.
18: And if you've never really been into Palomas, which is basically tequila, some sort of a grapefruit, maybe a little soda, a little lime.
19: Also
18: a
19: Doves.
18: Very underrated drink. Very underrated drink. Thoughts on Palomas? Anything?
5: Yeah, drinking. even my cup this morning says, when life gives you limes, have a margarita. I'm not going to say who it is. I don't know.
18: Oh, look at that. That's a beautiful cup. Very nice. Yeah, most people, when they go to a Mexican restaurant, think margarita, and that's fine. I'm just saying, if you're looking for a less acidic type of a thing, even though there's some acid in those, Palomas are outstanding. Very underrated drink.
5: My favorite, whenever I go to only certain Mexican restaurants do it, because this was invented in Austin, Texas, is a Mexican martini. Those are my favorite. I'll ask
18: what
5: for them.
18: What is that?
5: So at Chewy's they have them. I'm going to just read like the... you don't have Chewy's. No, I'm trying to think of other like places. So it's a Mexican martini. It's a tequila-based cocktail, popular in Austin, Texas. Whoop, whoop. Key ingredients include tequila, Cointreau, lime juice, olive brine, orange juice. Oh, they're so good.
18: That does sound good.
5: Oh, they're so good.
18: That does sound really good.
5: Oh, yeah.
18: That sounds really good. For orange juice too, because it's because there's you put Grand Marnier in like a top shelf margarita, like you could put a little of that in there too, instead of or with the orange juice, that would be pretty good. Yeah, I would drink that all day. That sounds really good. Because the other thing too about just like margarita, they're filling. So if you're at a Mexican restaurant and you want to go chips, maybe you're doing a heavy dinner, the whole thing, you want to do all that kind of stuff, you might want to go lighter on the drink. That's why, like you said, Mexican martini, that'd be pretty good. That sounds pretty good to me. So anyway, there are your days today. Hopefully you are impressed by all of those things. All right, I got to say this, and I know that Ohtani's been so talked out, but last time out for Ohtani, so he doesn't pitch last year. He goes through the Tommy John, and now on the mound, I'm not going to say he's the best pitcher in baseball, but with Tarek Skubal out, Skeens is still number one. But Ohtani could, I think, make the case for being number two. So he's taking on the Padres. They're on the heels of the Dodgers. Pretty decent, pretty big series as far as early season goes. And Ohtani in the final game of that series goes 5 innings pitched, 3 hits, no runs, 2 walks, 4 strikeouts. On the season, Ohtani's got an ERA of 0.73. His WAR, what is it good for, is up to 3.7, which is number one in the league. His earned runs this year go as follows. 0-0-1-0-1-2-0-0. Did I mention that he has an 0.73 ERA? And then, Mike, and then you just mentioned this, Addy. He's 12 for his last 23, so everybody's like, oh, he stinks at the plate. He's got a 986 OPS. So he's almost, he's starting to come out of it as far as the hitting is concerned. It's the seventh time, and he hit a leadoff home run in the game, so it's the seventh time in his career he's had a scoreless start and a home run in the same game. Nobody else has done that. He's the only player to hit a leadoff home run as a pitcher, and he's done it twice. I mean, it's just he's got a 402 on base percentage, and people are saying that he's having an off year at the plate. Like, I know everybody has said this a million times, but you start going down the superlatives – day after day after day after day. And all I'm simply saying is you can hate the Dodgers, and I get it. And everybody does. It's not their fault the way things are going. It's not their fault they spend all the money. These are the rules that Major League Baseball has laid out. I'm not a Dodgers fan. I'm just telling you that your hate is probably misplaced. But the thing I want to remind people of is this guy is doing, and I'm very comfortable in saying this, things that no one will ever do again. Like, that's thrown around all the time, especially on the morning talking head shows. This will never be done again. And then it's done the next week. You know, everybody is a prisoner of the moment. This kind of stuff will never, ever be done. So don't let your blind hatred for the Dodgers make you keep flipping the channel when he's either up or pitching, because you're going to be able to say to your grandkids and their grandkids and all that kind of stuff that I saw Shohei Ohtani, who I'm this close to saying is the greatest athlete of all time. He's beyond now the greatest baseball player. He might be the greatest athlete, and I'm almost going to remove the mic from that because I don't know what else he can do. This is like what happens in Little League, and we all have that kid on the team that is the best pitcher, the best shortstop, the best hitter, the best this, the best that, the best looking, the best. Oh, and then he's the quarterback of the football team. And, it, you know, and he gets all the girls. And it's like, you're like, come on. That happens in, like, middle school or high school, not at this level. And he's just making it look ridiculous. He's the distance between Shohei Ohtani and the second best player in baseball is massive. He's that good.
5: He's also the best gambler in baseball, many people are saying. But I agree. I mean, you know, just have a translator. Just have a translator, and then you can just, you know, the whole thing, whatever. But I agree with
18: you. See, that's what I mean. He's the best at be like, you're taking the fall.
5: Yeah. So he may be a little bit of a snake, but, you know, he's good. He's good.
18: Could be.
5: No, but two things can be true at once. I agree. You can hate the Dodgers. That's totally valid. If you're a Giants fan specifically, yeah, you can really hate the Dodgers. No one's going to get mad at you for that. But Shohei Ohtani, what he is doing is unbelievable. I know everybody says that. But even the other day, so a couple weeks ago, you know, Ohtani was going through a hitting slump, and they're like, oh, man. And I, like, we mentioned this. I said that he needed to sit down for a couple day, like, games. He didn't need a DH. It wasn't that important. They have enough players. They've spent all the money. So what does he do? They bench him a couple games, let him reset. And even in an interview, Dave Roberts, they were asking him, hey, how's his hitting in the batting cage? He's like, I don't know. We don't go down there. Like, he's just let him do his thing. He knows his game
18: well
5: enough.
18: What am I going to tell him?
5: Yeah, like, let him go down there and let him figure it out. And then he comes back, and it's like, there's Ohtani. It's not, he wasn't pitching poorly. No, I mean, you just said the stats. He was pitching really well. He was going through a bit of a slump, which, you know, that happens. It's part of baseball. The ebbs and flows. That's baseball. That's why the season's so long. You're going to have slumps no matter what. But yes, this man is incredible. And I truly wish he played for any other team. I really do. Because I, like I said, I also hate the Dodgers. But, you know, everybody hates the Houston Astros, so I can't really, you know, say much about that. But, oh my goodness, there's no one else like him. Yes, you have other great hitters. You have the Yordan Alvarezes in this league, but then you also have other great pitchers. You do have the Paul Skeens, the Scoobles, the Hunter Browns, but nobody is doing both. And the fact that he was able to figure it out in just a couple days and now he's back looking like Ohtani again, golly, that's impressive. It's incredible.
18: Well, and that's why I'm throwing out these numbers, and I'm not normally a huge stat guy. It's just that when you start, because like you said, the superlatives have been said, and people might be sitting in their cars right now, the millions that are listening right now to the Drake Toll Show and John Lund in for Drake today with Addy and Curtis here on Westwood One Sports, that we've said all this, we've heard all this, we know. I'm simply just reminding people, because he didn't pitch last year, and now all of a sudden he's got an 0.73, and now he's starting to hit again. He led off the game with a home run. He had two walks. He's got a 4.02 OPS. Like, all these different numbers that you throw out. And I'm not going to throw out, you know, all these different analytical things that you start going deep, because you really don't even have to do that with him. And I'm simply saying that, as you just pointed out, Dodger fans like the Dodgers. Everybody else, this is just the way it works with LA teams, New York teams. It's pure jealousy. But the reality is that you're like, oh, you see Dodger blue and you just want to flip the channels, as you said, especially for teams in their division. The Padres fans, the Giants fans, et cetera. But a lot of people just won't watch the Dodgers. You can get past your blind hatred. I think that people do that for special athletes. They did it for Jordan. They did it for LeBron. They do it for special athletes because you realize as a sports fan that, okay, this guy doesn't play for my team, and he might play for the team that I hate the most. But it's so historic what he's doing. I don't even really know what to comp it to be honest. I mean, you can say Bo Jackson, who played in two sports, or Dion, who played in two sports. But for people who know baseball, and you really don't even have to know it that deeply, of what a pitcher goes through in a week to get ready to throw one game and then go through the five-day process again, and then to have this guy do it again, it's just they're two different worlds. And for him to be, as we just threw out all those different numbers, for him to be doing these things, honestly, you're not going to see it again. You're just not, because we haven't before. We won't again. And the other thing I was thinking of, could you imagine if we knew what he was going to be before he got over here? Like, he comes over to the Angels, it's kind of nondescript, and then he becomes huge, but he's still playing for the Angels, and then he comes to the Dodgers, and now it's astronomical, and now everybody hates him. With the Angels, he was kind of this weird unicorn, but nobody felt threatened because it was the Angels. But could you imagine what the bidding war would have been had we known he was going to be this good? The type of money, the amount of teams, what teams would have done. You know, they would have offered him everything. And he would have probably ended up on the Dodgers after that first contract anyway, but he sure as hell wouldn't have been on the Angels. I know
5: no,
18: that.
5: Well, what's funny is because we knew he wanted to stay on the West Coast, and that's very common with a lot of players coming over from Japan. You want to stay on the West Coast, closer to home, you know what I mean? And then you just, whenever there was a chance that he was going to go to the Blue Jays, I was like, guys, stop talking about this. We know it's not going to happen. But yeah, it's incredible what he's doing. And it's funny because even the other, let's say, the Cal Raleigh's in there. You know, he went through a huge slump and he couldn't figure it out. He could not figure it out. Otani had a slump and he figured it out in a couple days, like 2 days. They benched him for a little bit. They benched Cal Raleigh. They did all the things he could, and he couldn't figure it out until he took a shower in his uniform. But, like, Otani actually figured it out that quickly. That's the impressive part, is even when he's bad, it's just the next day it's going to be completely different. It's incredible.
18: Wait a minute. I don't know why I didn't hear this story. Cal Raleigh took a shower in his uniform, like Charles Barkley always says he used to take a shower in his uniform.
5: Yeah,
18: that whole thing, yeah. And then Kenny Smith called him on and all that kind of stuff.
5: Yeah, because
18: that's a true story?
5: Yes, he was going through a slump, and they were trying to figure out how to, like, you know, snap it. You'll do whatever you can to get through. You'll shave your face, shave your head. You'll wear different colored socks, all this kind of stuff. No, yes, teammate was like, you just got to completely do something different and just, you know. So he showered in his full uniform, which I think is pretty gross, just because, like, that just sounds like a nightmare. But, yeah, that's what he did. And then he got a hit, but, I mean now he's injured. So who did it really help? I don't, you know.
18: No.
5: So,
18: that's the two superstitions in baseball. It has nothing to do with nothing. You can step on all the lines you want, eat the same thing, like that. That whole thing Wade Boggs used to do, right? You don't step on lines, eat a certain amount of chicken, all that kind of stuff. Whatever. It doesn't do anything. All right, let's do this. It is a legit reason to talk about the number one thing that Addy loves to talk about. We'll do it coming up next. A legit reason to talk about it. Let's do it coming up next. Drake Toll Show, John Lund in for Drake on Westwood One Sports, the Westwood One Sports app. And, of course, check us out on Drake's YouTube channel right now.
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9: Somewhere in Albuquerque right now, someone is about to ask the biggest question of their life. They've had the ring in their pocket for days. They keep checking it just to make sure it's still there. Their hands are shaking. Their heart is racing. They've rehearsed this moment 100 times because this isn't just a question. It's a promise. And that promise deserves the right ring. I'm John Thomas from John Thomas Jewelers. 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
21: It's legit because what they say about Manning, they put them on the top 10 stories, they put them fourth. How dare they? But it basically says Manning and Texas are loading up to win now. Steve Sarkisian, blah, blah, blah, blah, blah. Talked about the running backs they bring in. By the way, one of the running backs' names is Hollywood Smothers, which is awesome. The other is Relique Brown, and they talk about all the guys they brought in, et cetera, et cetera, et cetera. So before we move on to anything else you'd like to say about Arch Manning, which, by the way, to me, because he's a Manning, that's the top story. Because there's going to be two teams that are absolutely positively, whatever the NBA, whatever, the NFL, there are two teams that are tanking for the top pick, and that's going to be the Jets and the Cardinals, and they actually play on December 20th, and that could be the toilet bowl for the number one pick. And I think that they just won't be able to resist Arch Manning, no matter Dante Moore, this and that, whatever quarterback comes out. So I think Arch Manning's the number one story in college football. Your thoughts?
22: Yeah, they have it at number four, and once it's an Arch Bates, he'll be at number one. Don't you fear that last name's more powerful than Manning. But, yeah, no, it's crazy because last year there was a lot.
21: You're going to make him take your name. And you've already thought about it. It's not like that just came out like you had not thought about it. You had actually thought, I know it's going to happen. He's going to take my name.
22: Yeah, there's already an Archibald Manning.
21: That's true. Not the royalty name of Manning in the NFL. He's going to take. Interesting. Okay. Bates. Continue. Sorry.
22: It's funny because last year there was the preseason hype around him, like, oh, he's going to go number one overall and everything, which was interesting because we'd never had really seen him play more than just a couple of minutes. So I'm like, even I was like, okay, all righty. And then the first week he didn't play well, the first couple of weeks, and then he actually showed that, oh, he's a Manning, but then he's also not a Manning because he can also run. But, yeah, the quarterback class is going to be interesting. I know he's already the front runner for the Heisman Trophy. And honestly, like, what? Who else? Gunnar Stockton? Julian Sands.
21: Dante Moore of Oregon. Maybe it's going to be a quarterback. I mean, it always is. So somebody like that. Yeah, those two guys. And they're probably 1-2 in the pecking order, most people think, as far as the quarterbacks go. There could be some surprises. But if your name's Manning, and first of all, I don't think anybody in the NFL draft is going to be able to resist him. Number two, he has to clear an impossibly high bar, because not so much of Eli, but of Peyton, and everybody said he was going to be the next this or that, and he actually didn't have a bad year last year. I think it was just people were too much on him. So I think he's going number one, and I think because of the quarterback class, he and that class in general, because everybody's putting so much pressure on 2027, saying that 26 was so bad, that I think that the number one story in college football, in all honesty, is going to be Arch and the rest of the quarterbacks and what kind of year they have.
22: Also, the difference between this year and last year is, if you look at the numbers of his receivers, how many drop passes that they should have caught, now he has Cam Coleman. That is a good name. Yeah. That was a big target this offseason for anybody who was like wanting a transfer portal wide receiver. That was the name. And they got him. And it seems like their chemistry is amazing. They've done a lot of stuff posting and everything. I'm like, oh, this is actually fun. This seems like it's going to be fun. So, I'm not just saying this because I like Arch Manning, blah, blah, blah. Mm-hmm. But, yeah, no, it's going to be a fun storyline in college football, because I think he really found his stride towards the end of the season. And he played well against teams like A&M, man. Like, he played really well. And so I'm excited to see what they do this season. And Steve Sarkisian, who's already, you know, just firing shots at everybody, Texas Tech and, you know, Ole Miss. I mean, come on. It's going to be a good time now.
21: Yeah, so that'll be the number one story. This story is going to take care of itself. ESPN put it as five as the top storylines, as we're 99 days away from college football. This blows my mind. I have to say this out loud, because the Brendan Sorsby story is, so he's admitted to gambling on his own team, which got Pete Rose kicked out of baseball for his entire life. And he's gambled thousands and thousands and thousands and thousands of times. He admits it. He's not denying that. But then he's turning around and suing college football. If we know how screwed up college football is, and NIL and all the different things, and it's the Wild West, and I've told this story before. I got a friend that's an agent. He's just like, oh, my God, this is the best thing ever. There's no rules. But honestly, I don't know how, because the number one sin that players can make nowadays, I think, in sports, whether they be professional or college, because they're being paid, it's the same thing now. You can get away with a lot of stuff. You can even play professional sports and come back and play in college, but you can't gamble. You can't. There's a credibility issue that tears at the seams that is everything in sports. You can't do that. And yet he has admitted to thousands of times gambling, and even on his own team. And let me just say this out loud so I can kind of get through my brain. But then he's suing the NCAA. Like, how does that make sense in any way, shape, or form? It's nobody can step forward and go, you can't do this, on to the next. You're a professional. You're going to the NFL.

0: she's going to eat that rotisserie chicken. That's what we're doing here. That's what we're doing with Brendan Sorsby. And, God, talk about degenerate. I mean, he's like a Romanian soccer.
1: Right. Yeah, he was that's it. Like, you know you have a problem. He was betting on, like, Turkish soccer and just, ooh. I mean, it's crazy. But he might still be eligible. Other things, because I don't want to get cut off before the top of the hour, we'll reset the NBA playoffs. Belichick in year two is a big story. We talked about the quarterbacks. We talked about Sorsby. Kyle Whittingham at Michigan. I know Kyle quite well. That's going to be interesting. Maybe the number one story, if there's a rival to the quarterbacks, and I don't really think there are because the quarterbacks are what they are and play the position they do, but Lane Kiffin at LSU. And I don't care if you're not a college football fan. Everybody knows who this guy is. And if you're an LSU fan, now you like him. But it's kind of like those players. Like, you don't want to like Otani. You don't want to like LeBron. But Lane Kiffin elicits this response out of every team that's not the team he's coaching. So everybody hates Lane Kiffin. So everybody is going to be tuned into LSU football this year because of Lane Kiffin. They want to see him fall on his face. LSU fans obviously want him to revive the program. But maybe number two after the quarterbacks, Lane Kiffin, would you say that, at LSU this year?
0: Oh, man.
1: Everybody watching
0: just, yeah, I mean, it's been the craziest thing. Like, you're leaving, and then all the mess where he's like, oh, it's because Ole Miss was racist. And I was like, wait a minute. Like, okay, let's say, yes, the Rebels and everything, there's some interesting, why do we still have that? Yes, you can talk about that. But at the same time, I was like, no, you're just trying to save your ass because you've already been in, like, a lot of trouble, and watching him at LSU is going to be interesting, and now he's got Coach O there? Like,
1: that's wild, isn't it?
0: Where's Brian That's Kelly? Wild. Bring him back. Bring him back.
1: And then maybe the last one is Indiana. I think that what's going to happen this year is just Indiana's kind of – everybody's like, yeah, that was a cool story, moving on. Because if they dominate again this year, and I don't think they will to that level, but if they do, because they lost a lot of players in the draft, then everybody's going to be like, okay. It was a cool story because you sucked for so long. They were actually the losingest program of all time, and then they became great. Like, we're tolerant to a certain extent, but when you win too much and you stick it in our face – then I think that people are going to get upset. So there's that. All right, a little bit of college football for you. Let's get you caught up, though. The main story of the day, Knicks take a 2-0 lead over the Cavs and what's going on in the West as they resume things. Let's get into the NBA playoffs to kick off hour number three. It's the Drake Toll Show. John Lund in for Drake. And, of course, Addy and Curtis are here as well. Ton of stuff in the 8 o'clock hour. Wonderful guest, NBA playoffs, Lund's last call. And remember, you can see it all live, lovely, on YouTube. Let's do it next. It's Westwood One Sports and the Westwood One Sports app.
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0: yes. Thanks for joining us. John Lund in for Drake on this Friday, May 22nd. We hope you are doing outstanding and you have a great long weekend. However you are accessing the show, we are on Drake's YouTube channel, along with Curtis and Addie. 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So any of those shows you can access all through, and you get the podcast with the Westwood One Sports app. So thanks for hanging out with us. 1 hour to go on the Drake Toll Show. Lots of great stuff. In about 20 minutes, Tim Reynolds is going to join us. NBA playoffs, the Heat. We're talking about rumors around the NBA, so we'll talk to Tim. He's based in Florida, and we'll get all sorts of conversations going with him. Also get an update on the Western Conference playoffs. Jalen Williams is out. How could that affect that series? So we'll get into that. And then Lund's last call. And Addie just gave us a news story, which I'm not going to let out. But I'm just going to say that there's a restaurant that is rebranding itself. Not going to work. Not going to work. And all these other stories, including something I sent Addie yesterday that is going to extend the life of one Sinatra the Cat. And we've got to discuss that at some point as well. By the way, without giving away too much, did that excite you? That story that I sent you that's going to extend Sinatra's life?
1: It's just so funny because, she will be receiving this. We'll talk about it last segment, and she's right here, actually. She's listening.
0: But is she, you said she's eight?
1: She's nine.
0: Nine. Okay. I'm not going to, yeah, that's good.
1: I don't like thinking about
0: cats
1: that.
0: Cats live like twice as long as that.
1: Yeah, but she's fat.
0: Yeah, so.
1: She has asthma.
0: Well, see, but here's the problem with an indoor cat like that, because a dog, like our dog's fat. Like, and you can't help it sometimes. Like, I don't feed the dog food, but we have kids, and they do, and my wife does. And my wife always says she doesn't. And I look at my wife, and I go, I promise we'll get to NBA playoffs in a second, but this is far more important. And so I look at my wife, and I say, well, why does the dog then, every time we eat, go straight to you and just stare at you? Like, I'm waiting. You always give me food. Like, what's going on? Why aren't you giving me food now? And it's because if I'm watching, the dog doesn't get food. But my point is that they told us when we got the dog that it wouldn't be any more than 50 pounds. Well, now the thing's like 64. For a human being 14 pounds overweight, that's not ideal. But for a dog, it's obese. Like, so our dog is fairly obese. And so I take it out walking all the time. But you can't do that with an indoor cat. Like, who walks a cat? Nobody walks a cat, do they?
1: She has a stroller. She has a stroller, but she's not getting exercise. She's just sitting in there just, I'm the one getting the exercise. That's the problem. And then she'll run around with the other cat in the apartment, and then I hear her wheezing because she's fat. But I try. She's on a diet. She's on weight management food, but here's the problem. Is our other cat is sort of a kitten, so she has kitten food, which is high in fat. And so Sinatra, when she hears that bowl go off, she's like, oh, it's time to eat. Let me just – and so she'll run over there. And I'm not always home when that bowl goes off. So, of course, Sinatra's getting, she's like a hobbit.
0: Right.
1: She looked at her head up, by the way. She's like, F you.
0: Talk about me. You know what it is? It's very human-like. Because if you go on a diet, what people do is they'll eat their little diet food and everything like that. And then, and your only dietitians will tell you this all the time. You're not bothering me about it. You're just killing yourself. And then what you do is people will sneak downstairs and they'll bust out, like, the gallon of Rocky Road. And they're like, well, nobody saw me do that. Well, nobody else cares but you. Like, what did you do? Eat yesterday. I ate diet food. I don't know why I'm not losing weight. And it's like, well, yeah, because you busted out the Rocky Road at 1:30 in the morning. And you thought nobody was looking, but your body was looking. You ate it. True story.
1: My roommate's fine with me talking about this because she left the bag, like her takeout, like on the floor, like by the trash can. Like, cause she was like, it didn't fit in the trash can, whatever. And in the morning I hear a bag rip. And I go in there. Sinatra ate almost an entire, like, chicken thigh, bones included. She ate the bones. So, of course, now I got to babysit this cat all day because she's just yakking up bones. I'm like, great, Sinatra, you're going to die. But the problem is, even if I give her the healthy food, the diet food, like, she ate a rotisserie chicken.
0: The rotisserie chicken was probably as big as the cat. I mean, that's getting after it. You eat a rotisserie chicken, you're getting after it.
1: I create
0: human being eats a rotisserie chicken. That's getting after it. Same.
1: She looks like a rotisserie chicken.
0: Can you put a picture on there, please? The only thing that'll take a guy's focus off you is maybe if you put up the rotund
1: this
0: cat.
1: This one?
0: I can yes, that one. Exactly right. I can transition this. My gosh. You got to be honest with me. That's a good looking cat. What was she trying to eat there?
1: A crab ring.
0: I was just going to say, looked like she was eating a rotisserie chicken right there.
2: That, right?
0: Can I see that again? Will you put that up again? I'm sorry. Seriously. No wonder that cat is wheezing. Seriously, I don't think I've ever seen a cat more focused on food than that cat was. Right,
2: so it's a running joke, but she does get stuck in her kitty litter box, and Addie has to update me every day it happens.
1: She does. She does.
0: She just can't fit out. She can't get herself out of it?
1: Yeah, so then
0: she's big or that she's not smart? Which one?
1: Yes. Yes.
2: Both.
0: Yes to both.
1: Yeah, my roommate will hear me because I'll be working. And it'll be during a break. I'm like, figure it out, Sinatra. Figure it out.
0: Cat's like, and it's in there wheezing. I can't get out. I'm too fat to get out. And I can't breathe. Does that pretty much cover it?
2: We call her Piggy.
1: She's a little
0: pig. Well, your cat needs that shot. We're going to talk about it 40 minutes past the hour. I just did that right now. I can transition to the NBA in this way. So there was when I first started covering the league, there was a player on the Utah Jazz, and they would weigh him in every day, and it was in his contract. And there was McDonald's next to their facility. And so he would weigh in, and I think he was a big dude. He was like 7 feet tall. And I think his weigh-in weight was supposed to be like 280. And he never could hit it, never could hit it, never could hit it. So then they finally put him on one of those things where it's like, okay, you're going to write down everything you eat all day long. He's like, okay. But he couldn't lose weight. In fact, he was gaining weight. So they sit down with him and they say, okay, are you sure you're writing everything down that you're eating? And he said, and he didn't count this. He goes, that I can't resist the McDonald's that's next to the facility. So what he would do is he would come into the facility, he would weigh in, and then the next day, and then when he left the facility, after he's like, oh, okay, I weighed in, he would buy like 6 to 8 Big Macs. Now, remember, we're talking about a 7 foot, 280-pound guy. He would, and just to get himself home, he'd eat like 6 Big Macs. And he'd come in the next day, and they're like, dude, what's going on? And he nonchalantly just finally said, well, you know, I do stop by McDonald's and get like a sack of Big Macs and I go home, but I don't count that. They're like, dude, you don't count that. Those are like 3,000 calories a piece. You're like, we're keeping you on an X amount of calorie diet. And then you're mowing 6 Big Macs on the way home and acting like, you know, it's a piece of gum. And so they figured the whole thing out.
1: Oh, like, my God. Yeah,
0: that counts. Yeah,
1: also,
0: that counts.
1: Lord knows what's in those burgers. They did the, you know, those like little studies where they leave them out for like 20 right. years and it looks exactly the same. I'm like, oh.
0: Yeah. Yeah. Oh. Not good.
2: Also, a sack is a wild unit of measurement for this.
0: Yeah, sack is, isn't it? Yeah.
1: Yeah, yeah. Ooh, I mean, you could have got the big arch. You could have had a sack of arch.
3: That's big arch. Gooner.
0: You could have a sack of arch. You could have a sack of arch. Very nice. Very well done by you. All right. So I thought we would try just to do the NBA. That didn't work out so well. But there was NBA playoffs last night. The Knicks take a 2-0 lead on Cleveland. I didn't think there was a hangover effect. I was kind of watching for that. And we all know what, around here, if we know anything, it's hangovers. And there was no hangover effect, I didn't think. I think the Knicks were just better. Game was close for a long time. Knicks kind of turned up the defense. Donovan Mitchell was good for Cleveland. James Harden was not. He wasn't awful, but 6 of 15. He was just okay. He scored 18 points. He's just never going to step up. Brunson was good. The Knicks were good. At this point, I get it. Cleveland can come home. They can get back in this series. I'm not saying they can't. But to this point, it looks like the Knicks out of the East. And then the West style of things, and we'll see this tonight, it moves over to San Antonio. I was a big believer that Oklahoma City was going to win this series, but I think it hedges on, is Jalen Williams going to play? Because Oklahoma City didn't lose a game, and he was missing games, and it didn't really matter. But I think in this series, San Antonio is so good that if Jalen Williams doesn't play in this series, who's basically the Robin to the Batman, and I know a lot of guys step up for Oklahoma City. They're deep and they're good, and a lot of guys can't step up. But I just think if they don't have Jalen Williams, who tweaked his hamstring again, I don't think that Oklahoma City can win this series. So as we look at this thing right now, is it Knicks Spurs, Knicks OKC? Does it, in your mind, is it about Jalen Williams? How do you see where we are right now in both sides of this?
1: Man, and I know other people have said this, but like this is the series that I want to see. No matter what, whether it's OKC versus the Knicks or if it's Spurs versus the Knicks, this is going to be, I think this series is going to be more exciting. I mean, game one was insane. It was awesome. But when you're missing a key component of your team in these high leverage situations, yeah, that actually is worrisome. So actually, honestly, what I think it's going to be, I do think it's going to be Spurs versus Knicks. I just like the Spurs team a little bit more. I think the Thunder are good. I do think they're a great team. But, man, there's something about the Spurs team that if any team who has Victor Wembanyama, and I know it's not just one person versus everyone, but if you put Victor Wembanyama on the Cavs, I'm like, oh, the Cavs are going to win it all. You know? Like, I love Victor Wembanyama enough to where I'm like, yeah, I do think it's going to be Spurs versus Knicks. And the Knicks are a good team. But, yeah, I do think the Williams injury is important here.
0: Yeah, I think it's huge. The other thing is, and I don't know if this will continue to be a thing, but when I first started covering the NBA, I just got lucky, and they assigned me I was in Utah, they assigned me the Bulls locker room, and I can't remember if it was 97 or 98, I think it was 98, and Karl Malone won the MVP over Michael Jordan. And every single press conference, without exception, Jordan would be asked a question, and he would turn it into, well, Karl Malone's the MVP, not me. Karl Malone's the MVP, not me. And it's not that Michael Jordan needed additional focus or motivation to win an NBA championship, because that's what he was all about. But he used it as fire. And Wemby used it in game one and scored the 41, and he admitted afterwards that, yeah, it burned at me. If I'm the Spurs, if I'm a player, if I'm a front office guy, if I'm the head coach, if I'm a trainer, I don't care. If I'm part of the Spurs, I would, in fact, if I was the head coach of the Spurs, I would go to multiple members and multiple players and say, will you remind Wemby today that he didn't win MVP?
1: Yes.
0: that SGA won it? Because it seemed to just spur him, and I know it did Jordan back in that era, and just because I want him to be pissed every single game. And him and Chet Holmgren don't get along, so I don't know that it's going to have to be done. And I don't know, there's many people out there that probably think to themselves, look, if he's not motivated at this point, then what are we doing? But I think for young players, I think just having that extra edge could help them a little bit. And look, I don't know what guys were thinking when they voted for SGA. And maybe it's my annoyance in him falling down on every shot he takes. But both ends of the floor, this dude is showing. Like, sports writers, we in voters, we get bored of making the same guy MVP. But honestly, Wemby's at the point where he might be able to win this thing five times in a row if we were betting legitimately, or if we were voting legitimately. He's the best player in the game. He's a unicorn.
1: No, yeah, it's amazing. It's incredible. And what's interesting is when you look at SGA, yes, the one who won MVP, flopping, all this kind of stuff. But yes, I agree. That kind of lit a fire under Wemby. That is what he is, honestly. Under Wemby, because, like, yeah, you know you're the better player. I think he's the better player. You didn't win this. And now you're like, oh, this is the guy who won it? Yeah, of course. Of course it's going to be a heated rivalry. That's amazing. That's what we love in sports, is this kind of stuff. And so, yeah, I just, unless SGA can actually get his stuff together and not just, like, flop every other play. And, you know, that's why people are like, oh, how is he scoring so many points? Like, just watch the game. Just watch the game. I mean, come on. This guy should be shooting 100% on his free throws at this point. But Wemby, golly, yeah. He just, and what's so funny about him is he just seems so mild-mannered, and I love him so much. Again, like, he was training with monks. Like, who else does that? Who else does that if you're not Bruce Wayne and Batman Begins? Who else does that? Like, he just has that drive that I feel like we're missing with a lot of the star players in the NBA. Like, it's more than just money for him. It is more than just wanting to cash a check, and I think that's what's actually going to help him the most here.
0: Yeah, and I think he's a throwback in the way that he wants to be already at his young age. He wants to go down in history. He does care about legacy. I think all that kind of stuff. I hate the conversation of what's his legacy. But that's, you know, he seems to already think to himself, I want to win multiple MVPs. And I'm going to come out and say it. And I think it matters. I think at the end of the season, we said, look, I'm the best player. And I thought to myself, you know what? You are the best player. You play on both ends. Nobody affects the game like you do. Nobody offensively has the versatility that you do inside, outside. The three hit in game number one, the Curry shot, basically, from the spot that Curry hit the shot. Just what he's doing. He's the most dominant player in the game. And sometimes what happens is, a lot of times what happens is, as a media, we don't catch up to it. We're a year late on catching up to it or whatever. It's really easy, low-hanging fruit to say best team, best player, SGA. To me, that's, I'm not going to say it's the last time he's going to win it, but I think a lot of people who voted are looking at this series going, okay, SGA's great. Nobody's taking it away from him, but Wemby's the best player on the floor. And now he's motivated. He wants to go down in history. He wants to win multiple championships. He's not shy about it. He has a streak that I didn't know he had. You kind of just mentioned it. He's nasty. I mean, he's flat out nasty. He hates Holmgren. He doesn't like OKC. He doesn't, you know, it's just, he's kind of taking it personally. And while the Cavs and the Knicks, don't get me wrong, that's a good series, this one's hatred. And we
1: that. Yeah.
0: You know, they don't like each other. And it kind of starts with Wemby. He does not like these dudes. He's not making anything about it. All right, let's get to our guest today. Even though we had a guest in the first hour, our one caller of the day who was amazing, and he went off for like 5 minutes, so it was kind of like a guest. But Tim Reynolds is going to join us coming up next. NBA writer for the Associated Press. He's out of Miami, so we can get into the heat a little bit, but he is also covering the series between the Thunder and the Spurs. So let's get deep into the Thunder and the Spurs. We'll do that with Tim Reynolds coming up next. And then don't miss it at 40 minutes past the hour. Before we get out of here and turn it over to Nick Kostos and You Bet at the top of the hour, we've got Lund's last call, and we just added something. Plus, there's a, not that we haven't done a little bit of cat discussion today, but big cat discussions, lots of different things. We call it Lund's last call, and we'll do that at 40 past the hour. John Lund in for Drake, only here on Western One Sports and the Western One Sports app.
4: 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And now, the front runner to be the Browns starter. But Shedeur Sanders and Dylan Gabriel are coming for the job. 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
9: Looking at travel times in Bernalillo this morning, I-25 is clear in both directions between Bernalillo and Albuquerque. Highway 550 is running smoothly into Rio Rancho with no incidents or congestion through that stretch slowing you down.
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0: What's happening? Thanks for joining us. Drake Joel Show, John Lund in for Drake. He'll be back on Tuesday. Remember, Memorial Day on Monday. Lund's last call coming up at about 40 minutes past the hour. But let's talk to our friend Tim Reynolds. He's Miami-based. NBA writer for the Associated Press, but also covers lots of things in Miami, like the Heat, the Panthers, the Canes, and much more. He's also covering the series between OKC and the Spurs. Please make sure that you're following Tim. You'll be smarter because of it, at by Tim Reynolds. And Tim joins us on the Drake Toll Show here on Westwood One Sports. Hi, Tim. How are you?
17: Morning, John. How are you?
0: I'm great. Thanks for taking the time. We appreciate it. Let's start with this OKC Spurs series. We were just talking about it. It kind of seems like a bit of a throwback, and it's, you know, certainly nothing against the Knicks and the Cavs series, but it seems like there is some old school kind of hatred in this series. Wemby doesn't like Chet. There kind of seems to be some stuff going on with that. What in covering the series, what is the vibe like in this series between these two teams?
17: Yeah, there's definitely a little tension. I think that's fair to say. You know, here in one corner, if you will, you've got the Thunder, the defending champs, the best team again this year, 64 wins, but you know, they went 1-4 against the Spurs in the regular season. And, you know, Wemby is not afraid to speak his mind. And he pointed out on several occasions when given the opportunity that he felt that the Spurs controlled that season series. And, you know, it was a couple different incarnations of the Thunder lineup, but for the most part, let's be fair, the Thunder had their guys for the most part. I mean, Jalen Williams, who missed most of the year, played in four of those five games. So the Spurs had a reason to feel to do the talking, I guess, a little bit coming into the series. I think that ruffled some Thunder feathers, and we've seen some pretty good theater in the first two games of the series, I think largely because of that.
0: Hey, Tim, you mentioned Jalen Williams, and they were fine without him. Really deep team, obviously, Shea, and then a bunch of guys, and everybody would kind of step up throughout this process without him, but he tweaked that hamstring again. Where are we with that, and how would, in your mind, if he can't come back or if he's limited, how does it affect the series to you?
17: I think it goes right back to A.J. Mitchell. And you know, the ironic part is, you know, they've, you know, Williams has 26 in game one and plays great. Played a lot more minutes than the Thunder expected him to play in that game because the game went a lot more minutes than the Thunder expected it to go. Overtime game. They were sort of, you know, betwixt and between on what to do with Jalen Williams. I don't think that had anything to do with what happened in game two. Hamstrings are tricky. It didn't even look like he took any bad steps. It just looked like the hamstring decided to, you know, remind Jalen Williams that it was there. I you know, they're saying day to day, they're saying questionable. I just can't see that a guy who tweaks a hamstring comes back and plays two nights later. I just can't see it. I this is strictly a guess. I wouldn't expect him to go tonight. So you have the Alex Caruso, who is, you know, perfect for what the Thunder do in the playoffs. The guy doesn't score in the regular season, you know, at any sort of consistent level. And the Spurs have been helping off him much in the same way that the, you know, that the Cavs left Josh Hart open last night. You've seen a lot of that with Alex Caruso in the first couple of games. Will the Spurs adjust their coverage on Alex Caruso tonight and going forward? And then A.J. Mitchell was great in the six playoff games without Jalen Williams in rounds one and two. A.J. Mitchell was like a 20-point scorer. Can he get back to that group? It has not been the same A.J. Mitchell in games one and two of this series. Can we get back to what A.J. Mitchell was in one and two tonight and potentially going forward for the Thunder?
0: Tim Reynolds is joining us. Make sure you're following him at By Tim Reynolds. He's covering the OKC San Antonio series. He's also based in Miami, so we'll get into a little bit of that in a second. Drake Toll Show with John Lund here on Westwood One Sports and the Westwood One Sports app. As far as Wemby is concerned, and I remember I was just telling this story. I was covering the Bulls and Jazz in 98 when Karl Malone won the MVP, and there wasn't a press conference that went on where Michael Jordan didn't say, well, I'm not the MVP. It was Karl Malone. He said that over and over and over. And we saw the 41 in game number one. How much of that do you think was that fire? And is he going to kind of carry that throughout this entire series that he's upset that SGA won it and not him?
17: You know, it obviously carried him in game one. I think Victor finds enough inspiration in anything. I don't think it's the MVP thing so much. Going forward, you know, tonight it will be that he gets to play a Western Conference Finals game for the first time at home and gets to see what that building is like, you know, when the lights are this bright. I think that will be enough for him tonight. What will the motivation be on Sunday? To be determined. He always finds it in something. He made his point on MVP. He made his point in the regular season. He made his point many times, including a night in Miami where I was, you know, talked at length with a lot of reporters that night about what goes into MVP and how is it defined and how much do you value defense in the equation. And, you know, it was a really unique, he's obviously a unique body type, puts up unique numbers, plays the game a unique way, has a one of a kind story. But he's also a really special thinker. So I think he made his point on MVP. You know, tonight it's going to be their home. They're a little ticked off about how game two went. That'll be enough inspiration for Vic, and then he'll figure out what to use in games four and five and beyond.
0: I think that's a really good point by you. And he almost seems like, to me, that he's a bit of a throwback in that way, that we knew what he was. Well, a lot of people did when he came over and how special he was going to be. And like you said, his body type and all the thing. But I don't know that we, or I don't think that we know that he had this kind of fire about him, like you said. That this, I don't know, I wouldn't call it Kobe Bryant or Michael Jordan quite yet, but he seems to have that kind of a streak. And I don't know, I don't want to call it hatefulness because I don't think it's that, but just a real competitive spirit. Is that fair to say that maybe that was something we didn't know about him until maybe that the Spurs got as competitive as they have been?
17: Oh, I don't think it existed. But again, I think it didn't exist because we've seen the transformation from boy to man. And yeah. And that's, you know, still a young man. Obviously, his parents are always around. At least one of his parents are always around. It's, you know, he's still a kid in some respects, sure. But when the world first started learning about Victor, the first time I saw him play in France, he was 16. He was very different, obviously, because he was 16. This is 22-year-old Vic now. And that's an awful lot of changing. That period, those 6 years for any of us, you go from kid to adult, at least some of us did. It took me into my 30s. But lot of us grow up in those 6 years. And that's what you're seeing with Vic. You're seeing a maturation. I think if you are a Spurs fan or a Victor fan, you hear him as portraying confidence. And if you are a Thunder fan or a non-Wemby fan, you are hearing him portray arrogance. And that's the line. And I don't think he cares what side of the fence you're on. He knows that he's beloved in a lot of places. A lot of fans around the world love hearing him be so open and so honest about his thoughts. I do think he's a little bit guarded, but not that much, if that makes any sense. Like, if he's got something to say, he's going to say it. He's never been, I don't think he's ever gone over the line. I don't think he's ever been belligerent. I think Spurs fans absolutely love the confidence that he exudes. I think his teammates also love the confidence that he exudes. And if that rubs some people the wrong way, well, that's just the price of doing business, I think, as a star in this league.
0: Yeah, I think he's going to be really special. Tim Reynolds is joining us at By Tim Reynolds. Oklahoma City and the Spurs, obviously a huge series. And in the East, the Knicks and the Cavs. But let me jump to the offseason real quick, just because you're based out of Miami. And we were talking about this a little bit earlier. This could be a really interesting offseason with lots of guys moving, or it could be, hey, lots of talk, lots of hot air, and then nothing. But the Heat seem to be in the middle of everything, and some people even think it's going to be the ultimate destination for Giannis. What do you think on that front? And do you think we're going to have this busy offseason where it's Jalen and where LeBron goes and obviously Giannis and all this different stuff? Or do you think it's going to be more talk than action?
17: I think there will be more. There can't possibly be more action than there's been talk. There's right. Just there's been so much. Not every guy in the league is going to get moved this summer. So talk will win over action, I think, in the total score. I mean, I do think Giannis will get moved. I think Jimmy Haslam came out and basically just said it. If you just listen to what the man said, this is going to be resolved by draft night, the situation in Milwaukee. Will Giannis stay or go? The only way to resolve it before draft night is to trade him. That's it. You know, he's not extension eligible until the fall. So now that they can sign him to a new deal in the next few weeks, they every indication is they are going to start over. And they're going to start over with a haul of players and a haul of draft picks. And, you know, obviously a new coach already in place, Doc Rivers out, Taylor Jenkins back in Milwaukee where he's worked before. I absolutely get the sense that he's going to get moved. I don't know what the full market will be for Giannis. He is, you know, he's not 25 anymore. I do think that the repeated calf issues the last few years with Giannis, that's going to give some people some pause. Now, obviously, if you have a chance to put Giannis on your team, you put Giannis on your team. Calf issues, early 30s, whatever it is, he still makes you so much better. He's still Giannis. He's still one of very few in the league that I think have the potential to be absolutely elite every single night. It's a no-brainer to bring him onto your team. It's the cost. what is he going to cost you in whatever the last year of this extension will be in this new contract? Can you risk giving Giannis $65 or $70 million at 35, 36 years old? You have a lot to factor in. You have your existing contracts to factor in. In Miami, it's going to be how do you pay both Bam, Giannis, and then a supporting cast around them, because those two guys, while very, very good, they're not good enough on their own to win a title. And, you know, the days of bringing in guys like the Heat did in 2010, even though LeBron and Chris Bosh were technically became sign and trades, that was free agency. And as we all know, those days are pretty much over. You need a dance partner. If you're going to make a big trade, if Pat Riley and Andy Ellisberg and the Heat are going to make a splash, they need a dance partner. Will it be the Bucks with Giannis? I get the feeling that yes, it will be. But if it's not, there's going to be enough other movement out there. I think the Celtics will take a look at Jaylen Brown. And that's not a hot take. I think everybody kind of knows that already. Mm-hmm. What happens if Cleveland loses this series in four or five games? Does Donovan Mitchell say, you know what, Cleveland, I tried it. It's been fun. I got to move on. There will be other movement. There's going to be 29 ultimately disappointed teams when somebody raises the trophy here in a few weeks. And, you know, the Thunder won't blow it up. The Spurs won't blow it up. I don't see the Knicks blowing it up. If this series keeps going the way it's going, I could see Cleveland trying to do something substantial, whether it's adding or subtracting pieces. I could see that. Otherwise, there's always going to be names out there, but it's, you know, now that we've gone through the draft lottery, the talks are really picking up. Teams know exactly what they have for draft capital now. There wasn't any huge surprises in the lottery, except maybe the Clippers, you know, lucking into that fifth pick a little bit and basically winning a coin flip with Indiana to get that fifth pick that would have been Indiana's had it not been for the Zubac trade. I think draft night will be crazy. I think it'll be so crazy that we're going to stop caring about the draft by about the second or third pick. I think that's where your movement is going to be, is on draft night.
0: Yeah. Plus it's such a deep draft. So that could affect everything. Tim, great insight, man. We really appreciate it. Thank you. We know you're traveling. So thanks for making the time for us. We appreciate it this morning. Great stuff.
17: Take care, man. Thank you.
0: You too. Bye, Tim Reynolds. You can tell. Make sure that you're following him. He's covering the OKC San Antonio series, which is going to be great. I think it's just starting. I think this thing is going to get nasty. I think San Antonio's going to win it. He mentioned it. Jalen Williams, their second best scorer, they could get through other teams without Jalen Williams. They're that deep of a team, and guys have stepped up, but they haven't stepped up to that level at least yet against San Antonio. And just like you said, a hamstring is tricky, man. You may want to play, but that's one of the injuries where you just can't shoot that up or something like that. So I don't think Jalen Williams is going to play tonight either. And that's going to give San Antonio a huge edge on that. So great stuff by Tim Reynolds. All right, let's do this. We got Lund's last call coming up next. We came up with five great ones today. We've been talking about the cat and extending the cat life. We got that. We got a slot machine story that's unbelievable. Let's see. I think this is. Oh, I got a great Joey Chestnut story. Because Joey Chestnut had a thing yesterday, it allows me to tell this Joey Chestnut story. And I think we had one restaurant story that we just got that we absolutely positively have to do. So you cannot miss it. Lund's last call. We'll do it next. John in for Drake on a Friday right here on Westwood One Sports and the Westwood One Sports app.
4: 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Series split 1-1, headed to San Antonio. 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
24: 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Delays are affecting all directions of traffic. 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
29: 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They had Carson Wentz. 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
0: Joining us, happy Friday. Hope happy Memorial Day weekend, by the way, to everybody. Drake Toll Show, John Lund in for Drake. Drake will be back on Tuesday. He's with the Bananas. Westwood One Sports, Westwood One Sports app, and Drake's YouTube channel. 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Curtis Remains. Addy and I go take naps. Curtis Remains. Nick Costas. You better, you bet, top of the hour. Black and Abdallah, Jim Rome, all the great shows. Make sure that you download the app so that you can listen to all of the podcasts if you missed anything. And like I said, you can go to Drake's YouTube channel and check it out as well. All right, let's do this. The final five things you have to know to be a protective member of society on this Friday. We call it Lund's Last Call when Drake is not here.
4: It's time for Lund's Last Call.
0: All right. So, Addy, I sent you this yesterday. I thought you would be excited. There is now, and by the way, this took over my feed yesterday. It's an injection that can double a cat's lifespan to 30 years. It says clinical trials have begun with a regulatory approval projected in 2027. But then there's small print that says, unless your cat is fat and wheezing already.
1: Ah.
0: No, it doesn't say that. It doesn't say that part.
1: I was like, Ozempic? Is there Ozempic? And then can we do this? Yeah, Sinatra's so gonna,
0: How much would you pay, by the way? I'm just curious. Like, is there a number each? Because your cat is nine. So that would actually triple its life to this point. Like, is there a number where they said, okay, it's $1,000, you went, okay, and if it was $5,000, you'd say no? Or is this just an unlimited thing? Because I'm not, you're not a cat lady or anything like that, but a lot of people, like, if we've spent a lot on our dog, like a ridiculous amount on our dog, more than I've ever spent on a dog. So, number one, are you excited about it? Number two, would there be a limit on it for you?
1: Oh, man, that's difficult. Because that she's like my, you know, people say like soulmates and soul pets. Like, she is my soul cat. Like, that is like, I've had other cats in the past, but Sinatra and I, like, we're like this. That's my girl. I paid $50 for on Craigslist, gently used. Like, that's my cat. And so, yeah, if you know what, if it's actually safe, there's nothing wrong. Sinatra, you're going to live. She's going to be like, oh, hell. Like, Sinatra, you're going to live another 20 years. Rotisserie chickens out the wazoo. You're here to stay. $5,000, though, I might have to start a GoFundMe. I think the chat, I think Daily, our mom, I think
0: people
1: in our
0: would
1: chat,
0: absolutely.
1: Drunkle, West Coast Pine, they would all,
0: People would absolutely throw in for that. Throw in some.
1: What is the Drake Toll Show without Sinatra? Big said. Like, what?
0: Right.
1: What are we doing here?
0: Yeah. I mean, you know, it wouldn't be nearly as effective if, like, Sinatra was stuffed or something like that. It just wouldn't work.
1: I do make that joke.
0: We don't need taxidermy, you know what I mean? Just, like, let's, you know, keep the cat alive for the sake of the show.
1: I do make that joke. I'll take it to Build-A-Bear and just, you know,
0: Curtis, your thoughts on the cat getting the shot? Are you behind this?
2: They have one thing to say.
3: I doubled the size of it, you dumb person.
0: Oh, that means you probably have to do. Come on, Addy has to now do the Trump impersonation.
1: They have the shot. They have the shot. Wow, it's supposed to make Sinatra live forever. I said forever. I will live forever. You know what? Sinatra 2030. Sinatra 2028. She'll be here. She'll be. You can't get rid of her.
2: Maybe I'll
1: be
2: here
1: forever.
3: What?
0: He would take the shot. I'm gonna be here. I'm gonna take the shot. I'm gonna live 30 more years. Yeah, I mean, it took over, by the way, this took over my feed yesterday. Like, everybody was like, I'm going to give it to my cat 1,000 times. Like, cat ladies are like, my cat's going to live 1,000,000 years. I'm like, oh, my God, this is insane. You were like, where is it for a dog? It was just, this thing went crazy. So that's number five. The cat will live 30 more years. Let me go to this one. Did you guys see this yesterday? This was amazing for those who were upset with Oklahoma City and the Thunder and their diving. They set this up where Dylan Brooks, who's now become the ultimate villain. Remember the game Operation? And so you would take this little piece of tweezers, and then if you hit the side, the guy's nose would go red and go, eh.
1: Yes.
0: So they basically adapted that game, but they made the board like Shea Gilgeous-Alexander's body was basically the Operation thing. And then they put little basketballs in the thing, and you had to try to get the basketball out, and if you hit the side, it went, eh, and it had like a sound effect, like a whistle sound effect. And so Dylan Brooks was playing it. So every time that you hit the side, you fouled Shea Gilgeous-Alexander. Amazing. You have to look it up. It was all over the feed yesterday. Yeah, and he was the one there. And I know a lot of people don't like Dylan Brooks. But the fact that, like, he showed up at the Lakers' final game, was sitting under the basket, you know, like, he has so embraced this, like, villain role. It is actually pretty cool. And even if you don't like him, even if you don't like the Suns, even if you don't like him with Houston or Memphis or whatever, that's funny. Like the whole Operation game, it was Shea Gilgeous-Alexander. And instead of bones, it was basketballs.
2: Oh, is it a big naked man with no privates?
0: They did have shorts on SGA. Yeah, if they're asking in the chat if that occurred, that didn't occur.
2: Big gooner.
0: But it was it was still pretty good. Let me get to this only because it's going to allow me to. I'm kind of taking them out of order, but I don't really care. I just want to get to certain stories. So there's a story on, everybody knows who Joey Chestnut is, the hot dog king and competitive eating king. So he's the 17-time winner of the Nathan's Famous International Hot Dog Eating Contest. He's going to compete on July 4th while on probation after he pled guilty to a misdemeanor battery charge. Okay, so that just allows me to tell you this story. So you both know this. Remember when at the beginning of the year, I don't know if they're still doing this in ballparks, but they tried to do the 9 and 9 and they had like a quarter of a hot dog and then they had like a giant beer. It wasn't a true 9 and 9. And for people who don't know what that is, you have to eat a full hot dog and drink a full beer every inning for 9 innings.
1: Oh,
0: right? That's the true one. Well, he's based out of Northern California. And a few years ago, I was at a game. I know him a little bit, where I'm not saying we're hanging out. I'm not buddies. I'm not dropping names. And he did the 9 and 9. And I think I had 2 hot dogs and, you know, I can down some beers. It's not easy. And he acts like it's nothing. Like, he did it just like, he inhales the hot dog, drinks the beer, and then he just keeps talking to you. Like, it takes 3 seconds. And he did the 9 and 9 like it was nothing. He could probably do 3 beers and 3 dogs, maybe 5 in an inning. But he's a machine. Now, I know everybody knows that, but to see it up close and personal, like, he could be talking to you with a full hot dog in his mouth.
1: That's so crazy.
0: And like, it's nothing.
1: That challenge, like,
0: pretty impressive.
1: I've said it before. I did that at a Phillies Astros game, and I got through 3 hot dogs and 6 tall boys, and then I had to sober up at the casino.
0: Wait a minute. This is probably going to take us to the end of the show. You did 3 dogs, 3 beers, which, by the way,
1: no,
0: people are like, I could do that.
1: Six tall boys. It's, six it's, tall boys.

0: All right. That's fine. By the way, I do have a slot story. I'm going to see if I can, again, slot story. Let me say that slow. This is in Sacramento, California. Guy won $381,000 playing dime slots. I've never heard of that. Anonymous player was playing dime slots. He had $8.80 playing dancing drums. Don't know if you've ever played dancing drums.
1: Nope.
0: But this is at Thunder Valley Casino Resort, and he hit $380,000. He started with a dime. Why can't that happen to me? Started with a dime.
1: Look at you now on the Drake Toll Show.
0: That's unbelievable. $380,000. Unbelievable. And finally, one more to get to five. A waitress was arrested after locking a table of eight inside a private dining room at a place called Maggiano's, which is an Italian place.
1: Yeah.
0: They had a $784 bill. They tipped zero, so she locked them in the dining room. Is that okay? If you don't tip on $784, can the server lock you in a dining room?
1: Well, I agree. I think so. Maybe they're doing this at Hooters, too. That is now family-friendly, by the way. Family-friendly Hooters.
0: Oh, I'm glad you brought that up. They can't do that.
1: Rebranding family-friendly.
0: They cannot do that. What are they going to call it? Like, so what are the girls going to do all of a sudden? It's just...
1: It's
0: going to
1: be...
0: That's not going to work.
1: Hotters?
0: Are they still going to have the wings? Are they still going to have the, like, everything? But it's just going to be family-friendly?
1: I'm just going to say, their wings are good. I prefer them over Buffalo Wild Wings.
0: Wings are good.
2: Yeah, me and my cousin went to Hooters every Easter's for, like, 3 years before he got married. So
1: that's what Jesus would want.
2: Very family-friendly.
1: On Easter.
0: That's what Jesus would want. All right, there you go. That's it. That's the Drake Toll Show with me, John Lund. Drake's back Tuesday. Curtis, enjoy. Continue. Go get a nap. Go check Sinatra to make sure she's not eating all the food. It's been a great time. Thanks, you guys. As always, good time had by all. John Lund on Westwood One Sports. Curtis continues with
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7: 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Delays are affecting all directions of traffic. Hunter Boulevard or Highway 528 are northbound options if you're looking to avoid Golf Course Road.
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13: 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I'm John Lund.
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16: 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Here's Jeff Symbieta and JJ Buck.
17: Yeah, no lag there. One team might be better than the other team, no matter who's tired. Or maybe it's just tired. You decide. A little tragedy to talk about. Lobos favored in football in a conference. What world are we living in? Otani breaks a Bob Gibson record that I tell you will never be broken. How do you know that? I don't, but, well, it just won't. And Lobo baseball lives to see another day. Oh, and Matthew Stafford. Yeah, did we upset you? I'm sorry. Did we cheat on you? Did we flirt with let me buy you a 18-karat diamond ring. That's never happened before either. What's up, boys and girls? It is Friday, and a happy Friday to you. It is Friday of a long weekend for many of us. Memorial Day weekend is upon us. It's the opening drive, and thank you for finding us on 95.9 FM and AM 610, the sports animal. Jeff Symbieta and JJ Buck, how you living?
18: What it do?
17: Ready for a long weekend?
18: Let's get it.
17: Oh, yeah, buddy. You got any work? You doing any games? Like, I mean, this is kind of that time of year where you actually might get a long weekend, huh?
18: Yeah.
17: That's nice.
18: Big plans? The normal stuff?
17: Big plans? Families? Tea times? What do you got?
18: Tea time would be nice.
17: Yeah.
18: Slot family time.
17: 8:02 tomorrow. Tournament. Not very good. All right. There's a ton on the plate today. You know what? As much as I was going to start with the Knicks and Cavs, let's start local. Because I think this is significant. Although, I mean, not monumental, but a hurdle over which they had to get. Lobo baseball had not won a game in the conference tournament since 2017. Ray Birmingham was the head coach back 9 years ago. They beat Nevada last night 13-4 in the elimination game, the first round of the conference tournament. Lenny Ashby hit a 3-run home run early to put the Lobos up. The Wolfpack came back. Ryan Castillo, the former Los Lunas High School star, went 5 2/3 in a start for New Mexico, and then Cooper Corcoran shut the pack down the rest of the way. 3 1/3, gave up one hit, struck out 4, no runs. Lobos beat Nevada 13-4 to move into the bracket. They will play San Diego State, who is the top seed today at 105. Lobos swept the Aztecs in the regular season. The one series they played, it was a 3-game series. And it is the first, like I told you, the first win in the conference tournament since 2017, snaps a 5-game losing streak and a convincing win. I don't know if they go on a run here. But, man, you got to start knocking down the hurdles that are in front of you, and that was the first one. I'm not going to sit here and tell you huge, but I do think relatively significant.
18: It's very significant. When you haven't won since 2017
17: yeah.
18: in a conference tournament, especially with the momentum that you want to take with you into today, into next season, just show some foundation for the program. And, you know, it's similar to, you know, not the season, but what softball was able to do. Like, mm-hmm. they parlayed that into a ton of momentum, hitting the offseason, retaining all of their marquee players, announced their coming back. And it was, you know, how they played late in the season, what they did at the Mountain West Tournament. And so you're looking right at baseball, saying, all right, you took this first step. Now you're in and ride that wave.
17: Ashby had 3 hits and 5 runs batted in yesterday. Antonio Gianni drove in 3 runs for the Lobos. So quick turn. They played last night. It's a 1:05 Mountain Time start in Arizona today. You can watch it on the MW. It's still not behind a paywall. It is still free to watch this year, so you can go catch that. But Lobo baseball survives and advances. They go into the main bracket. And again, they play San Diego State as a double elimination tournament. On the other side, was Air Force just pumped UNLV, right? Like 17-2 or something. Is that what I saw?
18: Yeah.
17: Yeah, something crazy like that. So that's where we are here. Yeah, they run ruled them. It was what was the final score here? It was 17-2. That would be the number. All right, so we got that. Hoops last night. Actually, the hockey was almost more intriguing because it was I don't know if it was more compelling, more competitive. But it was
18: a shocker.
17: It was a shocker, right?
18: Montreal riding that momentum, 4 first period goals.
17: After Carolina scores 30 seconds in, right? Carolina had 11-day rest. They were saying it was the longest playoff rest time off, however you want to say it, since 1919. No team had that many days off because Carolina swept their last series in Montreal, extended it to 7. In fact, Carolina had played the minimum amount of games that you could play to get to this point. That would be 8. And Montreal had played the maximum games that you could get to this point. And that would be 14. And they played 2 days ago, did Montreal. And so you figure, wow, I mean, Carolina's got an obvious advantage. They're at home. They're rested. They're healthy. They score 30 seconds into the game. And then all of a sudden, they're down 4-1 at the first intermission. They get beat 6-2. I was a bit of a stunner with Montreal winning last night.
18: No doubt the way they won.
17: Yeah.
18: Confidence is a heck of a thing. I think Carolina's a confident team, but you know, momentum in sports can take you to another level. And we saw that from Montreal, and I think it can be an intriguing series. I still like Carolina in this, but we've seen it in sport, and especially in hockey, the right team just rides the wave, in Montreal, it feels like they could be that team.
17: To me, hockey is the most unpredictable playoffs we have. You know, baseball, you get a hot pitcher, but you get a hot goaltender. Or you get a team that's riding a wave, man. I mean, we've watched 8 seeds come up and win the Stanley Cup in recent history. You don't really see that. You know, you don't see a lot of 7 seeds in the National Football League coming up and win. But to me, the most unpredictable playoffs tend to be hockey. So you had that last night. Avs and Vegas Golden Knights tonight up in Denver. All right, the hoops last night. Knicks beat the Cavs, beat them down 109-93. I told you, I mean, do you consider this a rout? I mean, they were in control the whole way. Like, this game was never in doubt, right? I told you, I thought they were going to handle them. And I mean, how were you? Whatever, they covered the spread. Josh Hart was your dude last night with 26 points. Donovan Mitchell had 26 for the Cavs. I just, a couple of things, and I know the numbers aren't going to match up here, but they kind of do because, the garbage time at the end. You miss 10 free throws like they do, and with all due respect, like you've got to be better than 69% free throw shooting at the highest level of professional basketball, don't you? And the Knicks weren't much better. They were 57% at 8 for 14. But when you're not making your threes, and Cleveland was 9 of 35 from three-point land, that's 26%. And then they go up there and they just miss. Oh, he missed them both. In a game that, you know, it's hovering around 8, 9, 10, 7 points. 2 free throws is a big damn difference in the fourth quarter. And I know that's not what cost them the game. I'm not pretending that. But for crying out loud, I mean, be better than that. I don't know why do I think professional basketball players should shoot better than 69% in a big game from the free throw line? Because they should.
18: They should. If they hit 5 more, they still lose that game.
17: No, I get that.
18: I think it was just told everything about their night. Missed shots, got looks, couldn't hit it. 9 of 35 from 3, plus missing at the free throw line. It just kind of added to the story that was the Cavs' night of you had some opportunities, you have to step up. They did not, and they changed their game plan.
17: They did.
18: They're like, all right, you know what? We're going to leave Josh Hart open because we want to try to focus on Jalen Brunson, and Brunson's like, okay, I'm just going to drop 14 assists on you as Josh Hart ends up hitting 5 three-point shots.
17: Yeah. Yeah, and it's somewhat reminiscent of the Oklahoma City thing where the Spurs are completely focusing on Shai Gilgeous-Alexander, as they should, and Alex Caruso's been wide open, and he's hit shots, right? The difference, and Cleveland had their open looks. I'm not going to sit here and tell you I think the Knicks played insanely good defense. Cleveland missed a lot of good looks, dude. Don't you think? I mean, you know, Sam Merrill, who is that's what he does. He was 0 for 7. From three-point land last night. Mitchell was 2 for 7. Harden was 3 for 7. I thought they had good looks. Donovan Mitchell after the game said, I'm fine with what we're doing offensively. He said, we're getting the looks we want. We just got to make shots. I don't think he's wrong. They make 3-4 of those shots that you figure they normally make, and they're right in the game. The Knicks are better to me, but Cleveland makes some shots. If you're Kenny Atkinson, what do I do? You know what I do? Rest, dude. Go home and get some rest. Come in and get some treatment and rest. You want to go out and shoot, take some shots and figure it out? I guess James Harden was out there working on his 3-point shot all day on the off day. Okay, cool. He was 3-7 for 3-point land. He went 6-15 at 18 points. I don't know if there's enough. Like, if Mitchell and Harden and Merrill aren't going to make shots, they're not going to win. They just can't.
18: To still want on the road, you have to have a really good game where you're just like, wow, where did that come from?
17: We've watched this type of thing over years. The road team has game 1-1, O-N-E, space W-O-N, has game 1-1, and then blows it and gets in their head. And I look, this can be a short series. It feels like Knicks in 5 to me. It really does. I think Cavs will get one at home, but they had game 1 at home, and all of a sudden this is a different feel. Even if last night ends the way it does, if you're going back 1-1, it's a different feel. And the Cavs, I thought they felt broken after that game where they gave it away, and they kind of looked like they felt broken after last night, after giving one away, and then they can't make a shot. Maybe it's different when they're home. They're a different team at home, right? They've been really, really, really, really good in the playoffs. In fact, they've lost one time, right? That was the last time out. Well, maybe it turns around, but I just don't know where I see it.
18: I don't see it.
17: Yeah. All right, guest list today. Ben Gasperich, the head professional at the San Diego Golf Club. He will be with us coming up at 9:00. We will get you a golf tip to fix your game. We will talk about last week's PGA Championship where Aaron Rye came out of the pack and won. We will talk about what's going on this week at the Byron Nelson. We'll talk golf with him coming up at 9:00 this morning. We got a lot to do today. NASCAR fan, I want to get into Kyle Busch and his passing and the suddenness of that and what it means to that sport and just the suddenness of a star, whether it's in his prime or at the back end of his career. I mean, the suddenness of that. I want to get into that. What it means that Lobo football is favored. We've never had this conversation around here as we go into a season. Lobo football being favored. Otani did something that never been done before, again, and I don't think will ever be broken. We got a lot to do. Let's go. 505-246-0610 is how to get here. 505-246-0610. Yes, we will hope. Your emails come in, jeff@sportsanimalabq.com. jj@sportsanimalabq.com. On the X, it's _ JJ Buck. Adrian's producing on the television side. We are on Xfinity Channel 26 throughout the state of New Mexico. We are on our Facebook page, the OD and the AM, and we are on the YouTube channel for ProView Network. So lots of ways for you to consume the program today. Well, let you know, Cumulus Media, Albuquerque, Bernalillo County Department of Behavioral Health Services, and Santa Fe County DWI Program, Sandoval County, Glacine Bias, and Enderman Injury Lawyers, Sandia Resort and Casino, and the New Mexico Department of Transportation have announced details for a safe ride option for Memorial Day holiday. Take a Ride on Us provides Bernalillo and Sandoval County residents the ability to take advantage of a safe ride option instead of driving under the influence during celebrations in which alcohol consumption is common. So rather than drive under the influence this weekend, from 10 a.m. on May 22nd, that would be today, through 2 a.m. on May 26th, Bernalillo and Sandoval County residents can open your Uber app and under vouchers, add the code NMMD, as in New Mexico Memorial Day, NMMD26. By using that code, riders will receive a credit of up to $10 off of 2 trips. The maximum number of trips available is 2,500, so this is first come, first serve. The credit can only be used for rides, not Uber Eats, and not the discount. The discount does not cover tips. The code NMMD26. Remember that. Download your Uber app and under vouchers, take advantage of that. 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
21: 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On your freeways, busier westbound lanes on I-40 approaching Louisiana Boulevard and going eastbound at the I-25 ramps. Other than that, I-25 clear from new accidents.
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17: To be an expert when it comes to anything, certainly let alone this. But I do know enough to know what Kyle Busch meant to NASCAR and the series, a two-time series champion who won more races across NASCAR's three national series than any driver in the history of that sport. And then he died suddenly yesterday at the age of 41. It's the opening drive, Jeff Symbieta and J.J. Buck. J.J., when this one hit yesterday afternoon, it was almost like a wait, what? Because you want to talk about it just out of nowhere, didn't? And I'm like, I kind of watch everything, and like, didn't he win last weekend? Like, wasn't that 5 days ago or something? And afterwards, and I didn't hear this until yesterday, but he said you enjoy each one because you never know when it's going to be the last, which was really eerie hearing yesterday. But his family and his team issued a joint statement saying that he died after being hospitalized earlier in the day. It was a result of what they're saying is severe a severe illness 3 days prior. He was going to compete at the Coca-Cola 600 in Charlotte. There is no cause of death that has been released yet. But he was... Casey, this one, I don't know how this hit you. And I'm not going to pretend like I'm a big Kyle Busch fan, that I followed it. You know, I'm not the guy that follows NASCAR super closely, but certainly peripherally. And if there's a name you knew in today's NASCAR, it would probably be this one. This one just dropped out of nowhere, and it just, I don't know, it was a mortality reality check for me.
18: Yes, there's no really other way to describe it when someone passes away like that. It comes out of nowhere. I know that he has been sick. And they were talking about after, you know, last race, he was asking for a doctor to deal with some issues that he was having. You know, but Kyle Busch was an exceptional talent that was able to win races in multiple disciplines. And he was as a fireball. He's a headline guy. And then you kind of saw his evolution. He was still a great character for the sport, but became, you know, one of the mainstays.
17: And is probably as big of a name as there was in today's NASCAR. So I guess it was, we were referring to 11 days ago. He radioed to his crew near the end of the race at Watkins Glen, asking for a doctor to give him a shot after he finished the race. This was on the TV broadcast. He had been evidently was struggling with sinus cold that they say was exacerbated by the intense G forces and the elevation changes. At the course there, which is kind of crazy. Elevation changes. How severe is it in New York? I'm not sure, but he finished that race in eighth place. He competed at Dover last weekend. He won the truck series. He was 17th in the NASCAR race. This one's nuts. I'll lean on you a little bit. 505-246-0610. Those of you who do follow the NASCAR, and I know there's many of you, if you want to help with perspective as far as what it means to the sport, please do. But here's a guy who's ninth on the all-time Cup Series wins list. He's won the ninth most ever. Two-time NASCAR Series champion. He holds the record for combined wins in NASCAR's top three series at 234. He holds the wins record for the Truck Series at 59. He won a Cup Series race in 19 straight seasons, which is a record. Which, is it fair to compare it to golf, saying you win a tournament 19 years in a row?
18: It's fine comparison.
17: Right? I mean, with how many competitors you're up against every week, I mean, to win at least one 19 years in a row. He competed in 397 straight starts in the Cup Series, the fourth longest active streak behind Joey Logano. It was just a stunner. This one was, and you know, you start, you know, if you didn't know about the character, and then you start learning about the character, who he was, the evolution of the man, the cocky guy that came in, and you know, the rubbing and racing guy, that the super aggressive guy that towards the end of his life / career was mentoring the young guys on how to race and what's right and what's wrong, and became kind of the pillar of it. Yeah, just a stunner. And I just thought we'd be remiss if I know we don't do a lot of NASCAR. I don't know how big NASCAR is necessarily here. You go down south and man, you live it. But I think we'd have been remiss if we go through and didn't recognize, because the biggest name in a big American sport passed away, and it was sudden. And I guess we're probably going to hear a whole lot more over the next few days of what happened, I would imagine, because that's always the question. I do want to know. Don't you? I don't know. I know I don't have the right, but I kind of. What happened? Was it prevent? Like, holy bleep! Right. So, we'll take a look at that. We'll watch it and learn. But I'd love your thoughts. All right, when we get back, let's hit this little football thing and what this means, because maybe the answer is nothing, and that might be right. Rocky Long might tell you nothing, but what does it mean? Lobo football is the betting favorite to win the Mountain West? Truth. It's the opening drive on 95.9 FM and AM 610 Sports Animal.
21: Looking at traffic on your bridge crossings this morning, Rio Bravo Boulevard with congestion at the Broadway, Isleta, and 2nd Street intersections. Montaña Road also looking busier at 4th Street and Coors Boulevard. Paseo del Norte with your regular busy spots, Golf Course Road and Coors Boulevard. Alameda Boulevard at Coors Road with slowdowns, and again at 4th Street going eastbound.
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17: So everybody started coming out now with their preseason win totals, their preseason odds to win college football. 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Caesars Sportsbook has the University of New Mexico as a 2-1 favorite to win the Mountain West Conference. I don't recall ever having this conversation. We've been doing this show for 18 years in July. I've been in this market for 30 years in July. I do not ever recall that sentence coming out of my mouth. I understand why. I think it's wonderful. I think it shows where the program's come. Obviously, there is a turn and a change in the conference alignment and what it looks like, and there is no Boise State and San Diego State. JJ, if it was the old conference, where do you think the Lobos would be picked? With if there was still Boise State, Fresno State, San Diego State, Utah State, Colorado State, would they be, what, third?
18: Top three. Second or third?
17: Behind Boise State and...
18: UNLV.
17: Well, they're in front of UNLV now.
18: Mm-hmm. I'm just saying, it's if this was the case, they would be second.
17: Okay. All right. I was looking at that CBS article, and you put the same where you pulled the Jason Eck story out of yesterday, where you know New Mexico is considered, you know, they said 10 teams to look at as the potential Group of Six playoff team, and New Mexico was on that list. I think they were like, what, fourth or something along that line?
18: UNLV was on it, but the Lobos weren't.
17: They weren't?
18: Not the one I was looking at.
17: I'm certain they were. Yeah, I'll double check it. But Jason X's name was high on that list of the next Group of Six coach to get a power job. JJ, so this means what? It just means that there's respect. It means that they've got players back from a team that went 9-4, that there's some stability. It means that the league is different. I'll give you that. Yeah, it is.
18: Sure. It means it's now or never. And that goes right out to the
17: fan
18: base.
17: Now or never. Okay.
18: Like, there's no more excuses.
17: Okay.
18: There's no... It's... This isn't, hey, let's build up and see what happens. What's happening is right now. What's happening is you're able to retain some good pieces, have a fantastic defense next season. You have a coaching staff that is good at football, connects with the community. The time is now to buy in. The time is now to be a real one, to get that season ticket, to show up to that stadium and believe the hype, because it's not just coming from sports books, it's coming directly from the head coach. That it is championship or bust.
17: Yeah, no, he said flat out that, and it's been on our show, he said it other places. They're fourth on this list. The top 10 CFP contenders from the Group of Six. One is Boise State, two is UNLV, three is James Madison, four is New Mexico, five is North Dakota State.
18: So we were looking at two different stories.
17: Okay.
18: So I just didn't see that one.
17: Yeah.
18: You said this was on CBS Sports?
17: This is the ESPN story. This is the ESPN story that says the 10 CFP contenders for the Group of Six. They list Boise State 1, UNLV, James Madison, New Mexico, North Dakota State, Memphis, Navy, Miami of Ohio, San Diego State, and UTSA.
18: I just totally missed that. My bad.
17: No, that's all right. About New Mexico, it says Jason Exolobos ended the regular season on a 6-game winning streak and narrowly missed the Mountain West Conference title game with quarterback Jack Lane, 4 offensive line starters, and linebackers Jackson Eck and Mercury Swaim returning. The Lobos have a fun core for a Mountain West title push and might be underdogs only against Oklahoma.
18: Are you ready for this?
17: Yeah, I think I am. It's such a funny way to say it. And it's a good question. I don't know if I think they're better than UNLV, and we're going to find out. UNLV is number 2 on this list. Quote, the story, it says, if anyone can fix former Oklahoma and Auburn quarterback Jackson Arnold, it's Dan Mullen. And if Mullen has a high-level quarterback alongside star Jaden Thomas, his Rebels will be the favorites to win the new-look Mountain West. I think it's going to be really close. And the odds makers that have got New Mexico as the favorite have UNLV as a close 2, right? It's not like a runaway favorite. That's why I think the Mountain West is going to be fun. Now, I firmly believe New Mexico, UNLV, North Dakota State, Hawaii, and Air Force are going to be pretty good and competitive. And I looked at the win totals at about 7.5, and I'm like, right? They're yummy right now. But and on the coaching thing in the same story, and you would put this on the story. It says 5 coaches next for a Power 4 job. Now I know you don't want to listen to this, but the number 1 guy is Dan Mullen at UNLV, and number 2 is Jason Eck. It says he has won at challenging programs, Idaho and New Mexico, going 35-17. And he has the right mix of coaching chops and personality that will entice Power 4 athletic directors. X roots at Wisconsin as a former offensive lineman under Barry Alvarez are hard to ignore. Given the potential opening there, the 48-year-old would be a natural fit in the Big 12 as he has spent most of his career west of the Mississippi River. Enjoy what you have. Don't get caught up in the noise. I know it's going to be hard not to get caught up in the noise, and there's going to be noise this fall, especially if New Mexico has the success that you expect and or slash hope they will have, right? But I love the way you just put that. Are you ready for this? You think global fans ready for the expectation?
18: This is one where I'm saying buy the hype. And a lot of times I want to let my eyes tell me the story.
17: Yeah.
18: But you can't be waiting around for these moments in college athletics. Like if it's in front of you, you have to pounce on it.
17: Yeah. And so what would be a success? Is it only winning the league? I mean, what if they, I don't know, would 10-2 and losing to UNLV and so not, you know, and then you go to the championship game, I guess. Because UNLV is going to be good. North Dakota State's going to be good. Hawaii's good. I mean, there's like, you're not head and shoulders above everybody else.
18: There's nothing easy about winning this league, even in a new look Mountain West Conference.
17: Right. I mean, do you expect 3-1 in non-conference? Yes. Expect them to beat Central Michigan at home. They better beat Mercyhurst. I think you expect them to go down to Cruces and beat New Mexico State this year? Just based on what you have back and what they were and are, what they were 4-8? It's a rivalry game. You never know. Those games are always nuts. And then you got the Oklahoma game, where as much as you expect to be competitive, I mean, do global fans expect to go win? I don't think they, I mean, even you know, the cherriest of cherry, right? You say, well, I mean, yeah, we want to go win. Let's go be competitive. Remember what we did at Michigan last year. I want
18: to
17: go win.
18: Now, when it comes to the CFP teams, that might be the only way you get in is by winning that game. Because I think it's going to be incredibly difficult to jump that ladder this year with the, I think, extra pressure that's going to be on the group of 6 because they're not going to.
17: So 11
18: allow multiple teams.
17: No.
18: Like that. So
17: 11-1, or I guess it would end up being 12-1, right? If you win the conference championship game, 12-1 with your one loss to Oklahoma, what you're saying might not be good enough, and it might not be if Boise State runs the table or you know there's what's your best win? You're going to say, well, I mean, we beat UNLV twice, in that case, right? What's your best win going to be? That's fair. You don't have that game there. You always play your rivalry game you play your FCS, you play your money game, and then you play someone who looks like you. In that case, that's Central Michigan. You're like, what do you mean Central Michigan looks like us? Well, yeah, go through the years, and Central Michigan looks like you. You look like Central Michigan. Maybe not this year. But that's such a great way to put it. Global fan, are you ready for this? Are you ready for the expectations that come with this? How are you going to react as a fan? Are we going to sit here when you beat San Jose State by 3? Well, I guess the answer is yes, because last year when you beat Nevada by 3 or 2 or whatever the number, it wasn't good enough, right? Remember that? We already got there last year. So it wasn't damn good enough. Yeah, this will be fun, dude. Yeah,
18: if they can handle their business 3-1 going into the UTEP game October 3rd, first Mountain West game before bye, because that stretch coming out of that bye is tough. At Hawaii, host North Dakota State, who knows what the Bison are going to be.
17: I think they're going to be good.
18: At this level. And then at San Jose State.
17: Okay. So it's out of the bye at Hawaii, home for North Dakota State, and there's no bye week right after that trip. So you come home. Okay. I mean, that's tough. And then you go up to San Jose.
18: Yeah.
17: And Kenny Amatololo's teams are usually pretty good, right? They beat you last year up there. Right? That was the game where you're all going, what the hell? How did that happen? At the time, it was, well, they're really good. They got a good quarterback, and they did. And then they were disappointing. Then of all the games you look back on last year, you're like, holy, so that's the one that kept you out of the conference championship game. Right? Because you lost the two games in the league. You lost to Boise State and them. That's all it was. All right, how are you going to handle this? I mean, it's crazy. Have you seen it? When you looked at it, did you kind of rub your eyes a little? Like I said, I've never seen it before. I've been in this market 30 years. We've been doing this show 18 years. The words Lobos are favored to win the conference in football have never come out of our mouths. Now, I understand. It's a different league. There is no Boise State, Fresno State, San Diego State. I got that. But this is a league that you are in now. This is where you reside. This is moving forward. That's your league. And you're the favorites. It's where you wanted to be, right? It's got to feel pretty good. I mean, go pound your chest all summer. What the hell, man? You've won the preseason. Go pound your chest. It's kind of cool. I'd love your thoughts. 505-246-0610. 505-246-0610. Your emails come in. 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
21: Traffic on your bridge crossings this morning, Rio Bravo Boulevard with congestion at the Broadway, Isleta, and 2nd Street intersections. Montaña Road also looking busier at 4th Street and Coors Boulevard. Paseo del Norte with your regular busy spots, Golf Course Road and Coors Boulevard. Alameda Boulevard at Coors Road with slowdowns, and again at 4th Street going eastbound. If you see an accident, call the traffic tracker hotline 767-9167. I'm Grace Toledo from the 96.3 News Radio KKOB Traffic Center.
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17: Back to giving up double digits. Bill says, mediocrity, don't know what's come over me. Remember way back on 5/14/26, was that a week ago? The opening drive was talking about whether Sushan would get a championship belt along with the players. Well, mediocrity has fallen three lengths back, and defensively are now statistically worse at this point than 2025. Did they make any roster moves? Did their pitching get pilfered? Like, what on earth happened?
18: Sometimes you come back to earth.
17: Okay. You remember who you are? All right. Okay. All right, Level Baseball won yesterday. They win 13-4 in the Mountain West Conference Tournament elimination game. So now they're into the double elimination bracket. They get the Aztecs today. Lobo Hobo said, is Nevada the most disappointing team in your league? Jeff, I was watching that game with some Pac fans. Were you really? And they were yelling at their club to play some damn D. Nevada was picked to win the Mountain West. So an elimination blew out in

0: Saturday, Monday, Wednesday. I mean, dude, that may be over. So, yeah, it's early, so you get your games this week. Congratulations and enjoy that. I do believe, and now maybe I'm wrong, but we'll watch this. I do believe Oklahoma City, San Antonio is a long series. San Antonio goes home tonight. What adjustments do they make? Who you like tonight there? You like the home team because now Oklahoma City is going to have to win one on the road.
1: Leaning towards San Antonio, but it's which injuries
0: okay.
1: come in. Because if you're without Fox and Harper,
0: yeah.
1: I'll go with OKC.
0: All right, so injuries. Jalen Williams, Oklahoma City, evaluated day by day, game to game, left hamstring, according to Shams Charania, who's never wrong. He's undergoing treatment, and it's going to depend on how he feels. He did go with the team to San Antonio. He's expected to be listed as questionable. It'll be a game-time decision for him. But that's a big deal. I don't see a report on either De'Aaron Fox or Dylan Harper for San Antonio. Have you found one anywhere?
1: Not yet.
0: I got one from 2 days ago on the Dylan Harper hamstring. Which, yeah, I know what I saw, dude. Like, there's got to be an update somewhere. And good for them, and I don't expect them to say yes or no. But usually Shams will give you an idea, won't he? And I'm going to guess De'Aaron Fox plays tonight. That's just a gut with me. I thought that if they needed him, he probably would have gone. If they would have lost game one, he probably would have gone game two. So if Harper doesn't go and Fox does go, how do you feel then? And no Jalen Williams. Because I'm going to guess Jalen Williams didn't play. Because that's a re-aggravation of an injury that kept him out for a long, long time.
1: I think I would lean back towards San Antonio.
0: I think that's right.
1: It's so much of this is availability right now.
0: I think that's right. The Jalen Williams thing becomes significant now. When they were going through, who did they go through in the first round? I don't even remember who they go through in the first round. It was who came out as the eighth seed. It was the Suns. Was it Phoenix? Right when they walked through Phoenix. I mean that was just, stop. Okay, they didn't need Jalen Williams. With all due respect to all you Laker fans, when they went through the Lakers, they didn't need Jalen Williams. They're up against a different beast now, and I think they need Jalen Williams. All right, we got a sweet deal for you today. We will have some golf at the 9 o'clock mark. Ben Gasperich is going to be with us, the head PGA professional at the beautiful Sandia Golf Club. We'll do that coming up. When we get back, the WNBA has warned the Fever. About what? They have Caitlin Clark. They can do anything. Well, then use her. It's the opening drive on 95.9 FM and AM 610, the Sports Animal.

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14: 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And, of course, on TV, Adrian's producing on the ProView Network's YouTube channel, on our Facebook page, and on Xfinity Channel 26 throughout the state of New Mexico. Knicks beat the Cavs last night. Hey, you know what? Let me hit this real quick. This is kind of cool. JJ, I was reading the story on CBS Sports that I'm going to get to on the Fever. You know who wrote the story? Did you see who wrote the story on CBS Sports? Isabel Gonzalez. How about that, dude? Good for her. Local girl, now writing for CBS Sports. I didn't know she was writing for them. Did you?
15: Yes. She's been there a couple years now.
14: I guess I didn't know that's where she was. Mm-hmm. Awesome. Covering the WNBA. Knicks beat the Cavs last night, 109-93. 2-0 is that series. Hockey, Montreal wins in Raleigh. They beat Carolina 6-2. We've talked about the Kyle Busch passing. If you want to get in on that, you're certainly welcome to. A little baseball, 13-4 over Nevada to advance into the main bracket. They will play San Diego State today in the conference tournament. And the Topes get beat 12-1 by Las Vegas last night. Same two tonight here on the Sports Animal. Tomorrow at the ball pitch, Charleston Battery in town to take on New Mexico United. in USL play. And Lobo Football is the betting favorite at many of the sports books to win the Mountain West Conference. Football. Tell me when you've heard that statement come out of anybody's mouth in your life, said Vern Lundquist.
15: Never.
14: Yeah. All right. Indiana Fever has Caitlin Clark. Caitlin Clark is the biggest draw in their sport, WNBA. They were playing in Portland, or playing the Portland Fire the other night, and Caitlin Clark was not on the injury report. And look, people buy tickets. She might be the third. You know, yesterday I told you, I'd like to go see her play. I told you there's probably two athletes right now that I would go out of my way to buy a ticket to go see in person. I got to see Victor Wembanyama this year. He's one of them. I want to see Shohei Ohtani play. I would love to see him a game where he pitches. And Caitlin Clark's probably one of them too, right? Certainly a lot of people do, right? If she is on the injury report, as required by the league, if she's questionable, then maybe you don't buy tickets. But the Fever did not list her on the injury report. Then they sat her out. That's an issue, man. If you brought your kid, especially you got a little, it doesn't have to be a girl, but I mean, you got your kid, and what if you took Austin, man, and he was a big Caitlin Clark fan, and we're going to the game, and you bought your tickets and you traveled, and wait, there she is. Oh wait, where is she? See her in that pantsuit right there. She's wearing that blazer right there, sitting on the. Wait, what? That sucks, right?
15: Yes, and in this situation, you would have been SOL anyway, because apparently it was a game day injury that popped up for her. So,
14: but they didn't put her on the injury report. When did the injury report do? That's what they're saying.
15: Game.
14: Okay, So the NBA, WNBA has issued the Fever a warning for leaving Caitlin off the injury report ahead of their game. They won 90-73. They played a bad team. Fever didn't announce that Caitlin Clark would be missing from the game until 5:20 Eastern time, which was less than 2 hours before tip-off. She wasn't on the pregame injury report. There had been no prior indication from anybody that she wouldn't play. Their head coach said in a pregame press conference that she sat out of Tuesday's practice because her back was stiff. That raised questions about why then, okay, then put her on the injury report. If her back's stiff, then she sat out of practice, then maybe she's not going to play tomorrow, right? Why wasn't she listed on the injury report? That violates WNBA rules. The rule states that by 5 p.m. local time, the day before a game, other than on days of back-to-back, teams must designate a participation status and identify a specific injury, illness, or other medical condition or other reason for any player whose participation in the game may be affected for any reason. That's how it reads. I mean, I don't know, JJ, day of the game, she sat out practice yesterday, her back sore. Throw her on and say she's questionable, right? Seems easy. I mean, it's not like you're hiding something. You're playing a crummy team, Portland Fire. Was it a home game? Are they trying to get the gate? After the game, the coach said, not everyone doesn't practice or gets a pro day is on the injury report. That happens all the time. She wasn't on the injury report either because we expected her to play. All right. She's listed as probable now ahead of the game against Golden State this week. I was listening to people lose their mind yesterday that load management has hit the WNBA. Oh, my goodness. Well, first of all, maybe it has, maybe it hasn't. Why would you expect it to not? The WNBA emulates so much of what the NBA does anyway, right? They model so much of what they do, how they do things after. Why would...
15: That's the home game.
14: It was a home game, right? Yeah. So they wanted the gate. Right? But why would you expect load management to not hit the WNBA? It's their stars. It's their, I mean, this didn't surprise me for a second. Especially with her injuries coming off that she was, I mean, she missed the whole back end of last season, right? I expect her to miss a bunch. So, all right, there's that. Then there's this. And I think this is a big deal. Matthew Stafford got a new deal. JJ, this is as much money as $55 million is. That's market value, right? For a guy, he was the MVP.
15: For an MVP quarterback?
14: Yeah. Yeah. Matthew Stafford, the Rams, Thursday, 1 year, $55 million extension. It could rise to as much as $60 million with incentives. So now he's tied to the Rams for the next two seasons at $105 million. I don't know. There's two ways to look at this, and maybe there's a little truth in both of them. One of them is, dude, I got an NFL MVP quarterback. Maybe we talk to him. He wants to play two more years. I'm locking him up, and I'm paying him what he's worth. And I believe we're going to win a Super Bowl in the next 2 years because look at my damn roster. And we're going to do it with this guy, and we're going to tie him up, and he's going to stay around. The other way to look at it is, boy, we really upset Matthew when we took Ty Simpson, not only because we took Ty Simpson at 13, which is going to be the guy that we think will replace him, but we didn't utilize that pick to add another weapon, to give him an opportunity to be better, to find him another receiver, and now we got to make him feel good and big chunk of money. Here's a stack of bills that's going to make you feel better. It's kind of, you know, oh, I cheated on you. Let me buy you a big diamond ring. I don't know which one's true. Maybe there's a little bit of both, but it kind of feels like the Rams did the right thing here.
15: I don't buy the second one as much.
14: Okay.
15: Because at some point, even if you're coming off an MVP season that Matthew Stafford is, I think the back being 38, you know, like you're not playing 10 more years in this league.
14: Right.
15: So they already have a team that they believe can win a championship with you at quarterback. They trust you. Was it shocking that they picked Ty Simpson? Sure, but guess what? They're telling you that Ty Simpson, barring injury, is not playing for the next 2 years. Matthew Stafford's team.
14: Oh, I think there, yes, there might be a little bit of both to it. I think it's more of the former. I think it's more, let me make sure that we're good for the next couple of years moving forward, and I think that's where that goes. Can I big picture this? All right, let me, do you believe the Rams will win a Super Bowl in the next 2 years? It's hard to predict that, right? There's 32 teams, a million things can happen, I know.
15: They are Super Bowl contenders.
14: Okay.
15: In the next two seasons.
14: So, for the purpose of this conversation, and maybe we don't even need to preface it this way, but let's say if the Rams win another Super Bowl with Matthew Stafford, and since we love ranking quarterbacks and all this and who's the best, if you start putting quarterbacks of this generation, Brady will be number one. But after that, there's Breeze and Roethlisberger and Rodgers and Manning's probably in there, right? And all these guys that he was not considered to be of their ilk when he was in Detroit. He is now an MVP. Not a four-time MVP like Rodgers, but he's won as many Super Bowls as Rodgers. But if he wins another Super Bowl, where do you put him after the Brady? I guess Manning will probably always be considered maybe a little above him, and they'll both have two. Roethlisberger, Rodgers, with those guys. Does he pass?
15: He's top four.
14: Can he pass Rodgers?
15: Absolutely.
14: I think so, too.
15: Talent-wise, he's just as good as Aaron Rodgers, and then he'd have the edge in the resume.
14: Because he's got, would he?
15: If he gets another one.
14: But he'd only have one MVP, and Rodgers would have.
15: I'm not worried about MVPs. Like we all watch these dudes play. I don't need an MVP trophy to validate.
14: As
15: we've seen with some of these guys.
14: As we sit here right now, do you know that they played within three games of each other? Rodgers played 242, Stafford 239. Stafford has more passing yardage by over 1,000, but Rodgers has way more passing touchdowns. 507 to 423. Matthew Stafford's thrown way more interceptions, 196 to 116. Rodgers had a better completion percentage. Rodgers had a better passing rating. Rodgers has more rushing yards and more than double the rushing TDs. Rodgers' stats are a little bit better. They are better. But I think your point, Rodgers has four MVPs. Stafford has one. Both have one Super Bowl championship. But if Stafford, and I think the other piece of this is I think you'll go, well, Rodgers always played on better teams. Stafford lingered in Detroit with bad teams for all those years. What about Ben? Would you put him, where would you put him with Ben? And if I'm forgetting someone, let me know.
15: I'd take him over Ben Roethlisberger.
14: I would too. Yeah. Does he, okay, what if he doesn't win another Super Bowl? Is he still... Philip Rivers would have to be the other guy that's thrown in here.
15: I think he's just outside that mix.
14: Drew Brees?
15: I think another Super Bowl, you'd say, all right, what the level he's playing at this point in his career, what he did, the 12 years in Detroit, able to be that competitive and rack up the numbers, and that was when the Lions were awful.
14: Yeah.
15: And then finally getting to a legit system and then immediately winning a Super Bowl and dropping an MVP on him at 38 years old. Yeah, I think that would... Stafford is in that mix already. And I think you can... With those guys out... Brady's locked in. I think Manning's right there.
14: I think Brady, Manning are 1-2.
15: Is slidable. Then after that, it's... Yeah, kind of what tickles your fancy with these guys.
14: Yeah, I think Brady and Manning are 1-2. And then I think it's really interesting when you say Stafford, Brees, Roethlisberger, Rodgers. I think Rivers has to be in the conversation. I know he'll be down because
15: he's Eli Manning.
14: Yeah, Eli's got to be in that. Yeah. Yeah, Eli's got 2. Yeah. Yeah, I 100%. Is there anybody else that we're not thinking about? I don't think so. I mean, some people would put Russell Wilson in there, but I think the back end of his career, I mean, eliminates him. But do you want to put Russell Wilson in that? Or is he...
15: I'd add Russell a little behind those guys.
14: Yeah, I would too. I think it's a fascinating conversation when you start, and since we're getting into summer, I'm okay having it. But if where would you put... Where do you have him now? Like, does he have to win to be considered that? Because I'm going to tell you right now, he's won as many times as Rodgers did and Brees did.
15: I think winning puts him ahead of those guys. And then right now, it's just kind of more of which of those dudes did you prefer? And then you rank them. But I think if it's number 2, all right. Slide into the...
14: This says Mahomes needs to be right behind Brady. I got Mahomes in the next generation of quarterbacks. Yeah, I got Mahomes as like the leader of this next gen, the Allens, the Lamar Jacksons, Herberts. I got Mahomes in a different generation of quarterbacks. Don't you?
15: Yeah, I think that's kind of fair when you're looking at, you know, where Matthew Stafford came in was 2009.
14: Yeah.
15: So kind of that last really good era when Brady and Manning were impactful.
14: All right. No, it's a good conversation. I love your thoughts. 505-246-0610. 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
17: Slowdowns on Highway 47 for drivers coming into the metro on I-25 from Isleta this morning. We've got a northbound accident with emergency responders on scene. Use Highway 314 if you're trying to avoid Highway 47 and delays. If you see an accident, call the traffic tracker hotline 767-9167. I'm Grace Toledo from the 96.3 News Radio KKOB Traffic Center.
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21: 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Sounds great, right? Here's the thing. 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
14: 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Ask the question with Matthew Stafford signing the new extension. It is a one-year extension for $55 million. So the Rams have him for 2 years and $105 million. Where do you have him in that generation? Brady's at the top. I think it's Brady, and I'm pretty sure you have Peyton Manning after that as number two. Although, if you want to debate that, I mean, is that solid number two?
15: I think so. Now, that's tough. Peyton stopped playing in 2015.
14: Okay. So put him in a different generation. I'm down. When Ben stopped playing? They all cross over, right? Mm-hmm. But I'm saying Breeze, Manning, Brady, Stafford, Rodgers, Rivers, Eli. I mean, does Stafford have to win another one to pass Rodgers? Probably stat-wise, right? Four MVPs and one trophy.
15: Have to, yeah.
14: In most people's mind, yeah.
15: Like, if we're just saying definitive, better resume career, then that would put you in front plus the stats.
14: All right. 505-246-0610. All right. If they're going to come back, but they're not looking at me to wave them in. I'm trying. All right. We got a sweet deal for you. Yeah. They finally looked over, dude. They're over there having a party out there with their popcorn and doing their thing. What's up? Hey, we got a sweet deal for you today, and it's one that you're going to love. It's Cornivore Popcorn Company. Robert is here. What's up, man?
1: Yes, sir. Everything.
14: Everything.
1: Oh, yeah, man. Lots of stuff going on.
14: I hear you're running a little late, a little hectic this morning.
1: It's my dad, Robert Sr.
14: Hello, Robert Sr. Good to see you. Have you met Adrian over there holding the bag? You got him holding all the bags?
1: Yeah, he's my handler.
14: He's just your bag man? He's just like running around? All right, here's what we got for you today. Cornivore Popcorn, which, by the way, I know how much you love. We've used them every year for the Isleta New Mexico Bowl. We use the different flavors. You go to our website, sportsanimalabq.com. You click on the Sweet Deal logo. You do that at 9 o'clock because they're going to be gone really quick. You spend $30, you get $60 to spend. Like Cornivore and tons of rotating flavors, seasonal favorites. What's going on right now? What's your favorite seasonal flavor for the summer?
1: For the summer? You know what? The hot pickle has been a big competitor.
14: People love the pickle stuff.
1: You know what? It's just, it won't go away. People love it. They just demand it.
14: You like it?
1: I like it. Yeah, we have a really good one. It's a hot pickle flavor.
14: Does your dad like it?
1: Hot pickle is actually more... You know what? He likes everything. You know what? If I throw a bag of popcorn in front of him, he'll eat the whole thing.
14: Well, I mean, we all do, right?
1: Yeah.
14: Nobody says, yeah, no, I'm good.
1: Exactly, right? And, you know, that's why we have the smaller containers for, you know, portion control. Like people just can't control them.
14: Let me ask you, the smaller ones, how many, like how many times should I open that? Like how many turns should that be?
1: Well, technically, it's two servings.
14: I guess that's all right. So I go down and I'm like, holy bleep. I almost ate the whole thing. So I put it away till a couple hours from now. And then I eat the rest of it. And there's a few scoops left.
1: I had a lady one time. Her name was Jane Bradley. You ever met Jane Bradley?
14: I don't know that I have.
1: Okay. So she was at an event at UNM and I was just getting started. And so I had qualified for the business plan competition. I had scored like fifth place in it. And anyways,
14: look at you now.
1: I'm the only one in business still.
14: Look at right?
1: Of all of those people.
14: First through fourth are out, out of business. And here you are. Yep.
1: I'm $1,000 check.
14: Attaboy.
1: But she calls me back. I put popcorn on everybody's seat in there. I said, well, I'm going to make it a marketing event. I got fifth place, so I'm still going to market this, right? She calls me the next day. She says, you know, Robert, I'm a classy lady, right? But I'm going to tell you, I got into that sweet green chili popcorn, and halfway home, I had that bag turned up inside out, and I was licking the inside of it. She said, it was so good, and... she's been a great, awesome mentor for me.
14: You know what's crazy on your stuff? Because I get addicted to the flavors, and I get like I sometimes I really like the sweet stuff. And you've got some of the like you've got what the sweet flavors. You get like caramel, and you've got there's like a biscochito, I want to say, right? And I just addicted. And then there's the salty stuff, right? Then you or the spicy stuff, or I haven't tried the pickle yet.
1: We got one here.
14: Can I try
1: you?
14: The pickle?
1: Yeah, we got a hot pickle.
14: Am I gonna like it? I mean, yeah, I'll try it.
1: You got a little Carolina Reaper.
14: What am I new? Like, I'll try anything. All right, what's the website so people can go by and take a look at the website and see what you're doing? Because JT wants some. Oh, look at this hot deal pickle. You want some? Can we share this? He's like, I don't know, dude. Look at his face.
1: Like, he doesn't want to share. He wants to.
14: No, he can have it. All right, I'll give it to him. What's the website?
1: TheCornivore.com.
14: TheCornivore. .com and people can stop by your spot and where are you?
1: 3300 Manal, right there, kind of at the corner of Carlisle Manal. It's right next to Furniture Row.
14: Okay, yeah. And you're right there. This is great for gifts, for parties. It's graduation season. You're like, what are we going to put out for all the? Oh, I know. Go to Cornivore today and load up for your party this weekend. You got a Memorial Day event coming up. This is a hit. Everybody loves it. They come in tins and bags and sampler packs. So you can get the big giant bag and go nuts, and that'll be two servings. You can go like the little snack size right here. What is this? This is 3 ounces? This is a pretty good size.
1: Graduation season's been awesome this year. I mean, we customize labels. So our phone's been ringing off the hook for graduation.
14: You do that for us, don't you?
1: Yeah. Absolutely. Yeah. That's our kind of our claim to fame. You know, we like to collaborate with everybody. We don't just want to put our stuff out there and just get the credit. We want to collaborate because that way we can, your marketing dollar goes further. My marketing dollar goes further.
14: Now this is local company done well. And, and by the way, their product is phenomenal, and it's the top of their profession. Go by and see them. 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I just eat it like candy. Happy Memorial Day weekend. Enjoy the weekend. Thanks for coming by. 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
1: All right. Thank you very much.
14: Great to meet your dad. It's a carnivore. 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
17: Traffic recap with several accidents to report. Northbound Highway 47 has an accident cleanup at I-25 with heavy delays in Isleta. Highway 314 is an option to avoid that area. There's also an accident eastbound on I-40 in the metro at the river, slowing traffic down with delays starting at Unser Boulevard, and a crash at Paseo del Norte and the Universe Boulevard intersection, slowing traffic down in all directions. If you see an accident, call the traffic tracker hotline 767-9167. I'm Grace Toledo from the 96.3 News Radio KKOB Traffic Center.
3: A better life with Dr. Sanjay Gupta.
4: We've talked a lot about measles over the past year, but mumps has largely flown under the radar, even though it's been making a bit of a comeback as well. That's because fewer people are getting the MMR vaccine, which stands for measles, mumps, and rubella. The vaccine's been around for decades. It is effective. It is safe. What makes mumps outbreaks difficult to contain is that symptoms usually don't appear for 2 to 3 weeks after someone's been exposed. And that can make it hard to pin down where that exposure took place. And someone who is infected can transmit the virus to someone else before they are symptomatic. If you get sick, which could manifest like a run-of-the-mill respiratory virus or the telltale swelling of your cheeks and jaw, all you can really do at that point is to treat the symptoms and also isolate yourself so you don't infect anyone else. 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
25: 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Enjoy the weekend. Enjoy the start of summer. Enjoy the freedom these heroes made possible. Just don't drink and drive. Take a ride on us. Together, we can end DWI. Yeah.

0: Oh, we just had a popcorn draft. I took a lot of the sweets. You took a lot of the spices, huh?
1: It was pretty even.
0: Yeah, yeah. All right, 505-246-0610. Adrian, I'm working on getting that feedback up for you. My computer just took a poop, and so I'm trying to clean it up and, you know, change the diaper. You know what I'm saying? All right, Louisville baseball yesterday wins in Arizona, first round of the conference tournament, as we've been telling you, 13-4. They get a first inning home run to get out early. Los Lunas' Ryan Castillo was the starting pitcher. And after the Lenny Ashby home run early, Castillo goes 5 1/3, gave up 4 runs. Cooper Cochran goes 3 1/3 in relief, gave up 1 hit, struck out 4, and did not give up a run. Next up, the Lobos and San Diego State, the top seed in a double elimination first round match. It is the opening drive. He's JJ Buck. I'm Jeff Symbieta. 505-246-0610 is how to get in today. Fred, good morning. You're on the Sports Animal. Hello, Fred.
2: Hey, Jeff. You already said about half of what I was going to say, but you know what was really cool is that we still have Mulgin to pitch today. And if you remember, against San Diego State, he beat him 5-3.
0: Well, the Lobos swept the Aztecs. So,
2: pardon me.
0: Lobos swept the Aztecs earlier this year.
2: Yeah, we swept them, and he beat him 5-3. And the thing is that Cooper Cochran, that guy is amazing. He started where it all started was against Nevada, back in that last game we played Nevada during the season when we beat him 9-7. He pitched 5 innings of two-run ball on 2 hits and 3 strikeouts, and then that Barnhouse added 3 innings to score us innings of relief. And I'm just saying, guy, what's really cool is that we have Mulgin going with us. Now, Cochran won't be able to pitch because he threw too many pitches over the game. But anyway, it looks like we have a good chance to get by San Diego State because of that reason, because Mulgin's already gone against them, knows what to do. And what's kind of cool is that Walker and Karras and Cochran all made second team All Mountain West, and you could see how good they played. And then, of course, the guy that made first team All Mountain West, was Castillo. So all the guys that actually were honored by the Mountain West all did real good in the weekend. So anyway,
0: that's good.
2: I think we have a good chance. I think that we have Barnhouse to be the backup guy since Cochran won't be able to, and I think we can win another game, and hopefully who knows what's going to happen after that. But anyway, congratulations to the Lobos. You know, it was funny too, we only hit 48 home runs, but home run ball was big yesterday for us. Two-run homer and a three-run homer, and so that was kind of cool, too. Yeah. So,
0: all right, enjoy anyway, that. Yeah, no, enjoy the
2: that's
0: weekend.
2: That's all, guy.
0: That's good. Thanks, Fred. The other thing that Fred didn't hit on, it was the Lobos' first win in the conference tournament in 9 years. Last time they did it was May 25th, 2017. First time under Todd Brown the Lobos have won in the postseason. Snaps a 5-game losing streak in the Mountain West Conference tournament. And again, hurdle by hurdle, I get it. I'm not going to sit here and tell you it is a gigantic, huge accomplishment. But it is a first step. You got to get over the hurdles that have been kicking you in the backside, and they had not won any of these games. And so, JJ, to get over the hump and win the first one, you can't win the second until you win the first in this format.
1: Yeah, I think it's a big step for these teams when you get to postseason play and you take that first step, you get in the double elimination bracket. And the way the Mountain West has been this season, there's not one team you immediately look at and say, well, they're not going to be someone that you can't beat.
0: I think all that's right. Dude, I'm looking at the North Texas Instagram, and they are showing off their Isleta New Mexico Bowl championship ring. It's really, really cool. And they put they just got their rings back, and they got the trophy design on there. It's really, really cool. I championship rings are always really cool. But for their season at 11, what did they finish? 12-2 now? Yeah, 12-2, and winning the bowl game, 12-2, and ranked 25th in the country. Yeah, those are really, really cool. Wow. All right. 505-246-0610. Emails jeff@sportsanimalabq.com. jj@sportsanimalabq.com. When we get back, we can talk a little bit about the college football playoff conversation, where the SEC is, because it really lies at the SEC now. If they decide to go to 24, I think we're going to 24. They're holding out, but they're kind of split on their coaches. Their meetings are in Destin this week. I feel 24 is too many. I think 12 is working. 16 feels like a lot. 24 is a massive, but the Big Ten's pushing for that. I'm curious where you all are on that. You can get in on the Lobos being favored in the Mountain West Conference for football, which, again, when have we ever said that? I think the answer is never. It's the opening drive on 95.9 FM and AM 610, the Sports Animal.
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4: Traffic recap with several accidents to report. Northbound Highway 47 has an accident cleanup at I-25 with heavy delays in Isleta. Highway 314 is an option to avoid that area. There's also an accident eastbound on I-40 in the metro at the river, slowing traffic down with delays starting at Unser Boulevard, and a crash at Paseo del Norte and the Universe Boulevard intersection, slowing traffic down in all directions.
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19: 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Enjoy the freedom these heroes made possible. Just don't drink and drive. Take a ride on us. Together, we can end DWI.
0: Hey. Got a text from Ronnie. Said, Jeff and JJ, will this be the last Aztec versus Lobos sporting event in the Mountain West Conference? Kind of sad, in my opinion. It's from Ronnie. Unless they play again in the, you know, later in this tournament. Lobos and Aztecs, Mountain West Conference baseball today. Yeah, it's unless they play somewhere later in the double elimination tournament. Yeah, this is the last one. It's been a good rivalry, man. I think it's been, you know, as healthy for New Mexico as any of the other rivalries. Do you got a better rivalry in this league currently, you know, of the most recent iteration of the Mountain West? If there was, you were to say New Mexico's got a rival, would it be San Diego State?
1: It would be San Diego State. With the success in basketball and the track record, the time, the extent of it, that's the only the one thing with the Mountain West, even with its different iterations, the track record, didn't really see many rivalries evolve in the conference. Okay, UNLV played Nevada, but
0: yeah,
1: other than that, did. And the Boise State probably never felt like anyone was their rival. Did
0: no, they think they're above everybody. Yeah. Although Fresno State thinks Boise State's their rival. Fresno's thought, I mean, they got San Diego State and San Jose State. I just don't know that there was any, you know, as far as fan rivalry feeling, and what does that mean? I mean, the amount of crap that was talked between those two fan bases on social media was insane. I don't know if San Diego State would consider New Mexico their rival, but I think New Mexico would consider San Diego State their rival.
1: And I think it changes based on sport.
0: Yeah. Yeah. I think that's probably right.
1: Do you think Grand Canyon become that moving forward?
0: In basketball?
1: I think it would be Grand Canyon, UNLV.
0: I think UNLV, certainly. Because football and basketball.
1: That's where you get that buzz from the fan bases.
0: Yeah, I think football and basketball is going to matter to a Lobo fan, at least the way the current landscape is. And I got to believe UNLV is going to get better in basketball. As long as Steve Alford's at Reno, there'll be a little bit of that. But after that, there's, I mean, what's going to be there? you know, maybe there's something with Wyoming. I don't know. I mean, if there was going to be, there would be. Yeah, and the UTEP thing will be interesting to see how that. UTEP's got to get better at something before it becomes a rivalry. Don't you think?
1: Yes. What happened in the past, it's nice memories.
0: Yeah, all those people, I mean, it was a long, long time ago, man. It's been 25 years since New Mexico and UTEP have been in the same league. Steve says, Mountain West Championship tally. Good morning, Jeff and JJ. Sad to see the Mountain West Conference as we come to know it coming down to the end. I've many times heard some of your listeners infer that UNM hasn't been competitive in the Mountain West Conference. It's my belief that UNM fans should be proud of how our student-athletes have competed as student-athletes. I've tallied combined regular season conference championships for a few schools. Since the 99-2000 season, the inception of the Mountain West Conference, UNM has won 102 championships. San Diego State's won 106. Colorado State, 66. After those three schools, who comprise the remainder of the legacy membership, no other school was close. An amazing stat is BYU, during their short 11 or 12-year membership, amassed 132 championships. Wow. I realize that if Utah, TCU, BYU had remained, then these stats would be quite different. Some may ask how these standings hold up with current configuration. UNM still finished second behind only SDSU. I anticipate some of your listeners saying, well, UNM wins a lot of cross-country and track championships. Most schools participate in sports they excel in. SDSU wins a lot of swimming, softball, and soccer titles. CSU excels in track and field and volleyball, etc. If I'm not mistaken, UNM is the only institution of the Mountain West to win a NCAA title in any sport. UNM has three national championships, skiing, 2024, and two cross-country championships. I'll miss the current configuration of the Mountain West, but be proud, Lobo fans, our student athletes have represented well on the field and academically. We're having that conversation. Thank you, Steve.

0: we began 20 plus years ago. Is the OD even going to Vegas this year? I think so. I don't know that I'm going to bring back all those interviews. Dan, real quick, we got a minute for you. Go. What's up, Dan?
1: I'm not happy about this Stafford thing, bro. He's a pain in my, you know what,
2: good.
1: Bro. I was hoping that he would retire.
0: Yeah, he will.
1: Two man. More years of this guy? Oh, my gosh, bro. I'm okay. All right. He's a beast, bro. Okay. Well, I still think the Super Bowl, the road to the Super Bowl goes through the NFC West. You agree?
0: I do, yeah.
1: All right. Well, we're on the same page about that, Jeff. You guys have a very safe weekend, and be kind, and remember, love will win. See you guys later.
0: See you. Yeah. Seahawks fans not happy that Matthew Stafford's going to be around for a couple more years. Imagine that. See? Imagine that. All right. Bourne is in on the playoff. He said college football playoff 24 equals NCAA 76. I feel the same about both. Let's get rid of the conference tournaments and start the playoffs a weekend earlier. Well, if they go to 24, the plan is to get rid of the conference championship games. Start the playoff earlier. So what will that mean? We'll see. All right, we're going to talk some golf when we get back. Looking forward to catching up with Ben. We're going to look back on last week's PGA Championship. Look ahead to the next major, which is coming up on Father's Day weekend. That'll be the U.S. Open. The Byron Nelson is going on. You got some big names at the Byron Nelson, which is going on right now in McKinney, Texas. And we will get you a golf tip because it should be a beautiful weekend, and hopefully you have a tee time or two, and maybe Ben can help improve your game. So we'll do that, then we'll jump back into open topics from the Knicks to the Cavs to the Spurs and Thunder tonight, to Matthew Stafford, to Lobo Baseball, to Lobo Football being the favorites, wherever you want to go. 505-246-0610. As we wind down to Memorial Day weekend, Aaron Rye, where'd he come from? Talk to the head PGA professional, San Diego Golf Club, Ben Gasparich, next on the opening drive on 95.9 FM and AM 610, the Sports Animal.

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1: The Western Conference Final between OKC and San Antonio is an absolute war, and players are starting to drop like flies. Jalen Williams, J-Dub, hamstring injury. Dylan Harper, hamstring injury. De'Aaron Fox isn't 100% healthy. The New York Knicks have to be looking at what's happening in the West and smiling right now. Neither OKC or San Antonio healthy. Is it all coming up next? I'm Nick Costos.
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10: The PGA Tour is in Texas at Craig Ranch, TPC Craig Ranch. The Byron Nelson, Taylor Moore is your leader. He has just been caught by Kenisi Hirata, minus 10 as they play the second round. Jesper Svensson is at minus 9. You got some names up there like Brooks Koepka. He'll go off later this morning. He's two strokes back. Scotty Scheffler's in this tournament as well. You got lot of names the week after the PGA Championship. It's the opening drive. Jeff Symbieta and J.J. Buck. Beautiful weekend coming up. Hopefully you have your tee time. 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Hello, Ben. How you living?
11: Guys, how we doing? Doing good.
10: Anything left on the tee sheet for this week? You all booked up.
11: You know, it's pretty busy out here, but, you know, we can get you out for an afternoon, kind of round, enjoy the three-day weekend for sure.
10: Yeah, it's sandiagolf.com. That's how you find all that. I want to look forward, but, man, Aaron Rye last week, it would have been a hell of a tournament if it wasn't for him. You got big names all over the place, and then people are going, wait, who is this dude? Aaron Rye has been floating around and been really good for a long time. And the PGA tends to be the one where guys that maybe your casual golf fan hasn't heard of, Alex Smalley was right there tied for second. This is, you know, Rich Beam won his major here. But I thought Aaron Rye, this wasn't, you know, sometimes I watch a golf tournament, I'm like, dude, that guy lost the tournament. This one, I'm like, nope, Aaron Rye won. And on a course where, I don't know, a local PGA pro told JJ that it would go 20 under, don't remember who that was, nine under was phenomenal.
11: No, 100%. I mean, he, like you said it perfectly. He won that golf tournament, that back nine. I mean, he came up, hit every shot he needed to. Obviously, making the putt on 17 or 16, you know, 16 or 17 there on the par three to kind of seal it. But you know, happy for him, and he got a pretty cool story with just kind of his upbringing and everything, kind of getting into the game. And like you said, he's been a player. I mean, he's played in, I think, every major the last couple of years and, you know, been a player, top 50, top 100 player in the world, hasn't quite broken through. So for him to get his moment like that was pretty cool. Obviously, it was a tight leaderboard kind of the entire week. So I think everyone was hoping for a little bit more kind of excitement coming down the stretch. But he went out there and took it from everybody for sure. So it was cool to see him perform like that and really not falter like you sometimes see with some of those guys that haven't been there before.
10: Ben, explain. You know, people always say it changes your life. Explain what winning a major means to any pro, but a guy that, you know, it's always, as you're stacking them, it's one thing, right? But for a guy like Aaron Rye, people say, oh, it's going to change his life. And he's like, nah, dude, I'm going to Chipotle because I like Chipotle. How does it change his life?
11: You know, 100%. I think it's cool to see that he's, you know, at least as of now, kind of trying to do the same things that he was doing kind of before it. But I think, I mean, you just talk about the exemptions alone, getting in all the majors for the next 5 years. You got your card for the next 5 years. I think it just takes a big stress off of you, of kind of knowing, you know, as a guy like him, he was still probably, you know, still top player in the world, so he wasn't necessarily struggling for starts, but he gets to pick his schedule, do what he wants to do for, you know, time to come, and it takes that kind of burden off of, hey, I need to have a good year, I need to finish strong, I need to get to the FedEx Cup. It's, you know, you're set now for the next 5 years, and you can really kind of play some stress-free golf, which I think is probably the hardest part about, you know, making it and being out there on tour. I mean, that's their job. That's their livelihood. If they don't play well, they don't make money. So when they're, you know, to have that kind of relief and have that safety blanket of you're good for the next, you know, 5-6 years, and you can really kind of parlay that into something, you know, potentially more, you know, winning other events, you know, competing with other majors. I think you see some of these guys that do these, you know, win their first one, and they, you kind of never hear from them, but you see some of these guys like Koepka and Scotty when they did it. I mean, not necessarily saying he's the same type of player, but they kind of get freed up and they go on these runs, and, you know, they're now, you know, household names in the game of golf. So I think it kind of really, it just opens up a lot of opportunities for him, and more importantly, just takes that pressure off of his back, that kind of monkey off his back.
12: You know, each of these majors has their own style, kind of the own expectations that goes into it. What do you think of the way that the PGA addressed this course, kind of how they set it up over the tournament, where it was challenging, but you were still able to kind of have your big moment?
11: Yeah, 100%. I think obviously having a tour event there 5-6 years ago, and everybody shooting a bunch under par, it definitely kind of, I think, and you had all the, you know, media, maybe some local pros themselves talking about how these guys were going to kind of tear it up. And then I think the PGA kind of heard that, and they said, you know, we're gonna make these pins hard, we're gonna make this golf course difficult. And I think the biggest thing that, you know, some people are talking about, but the wind direction, those first 2 days was not the prevailing wind direction that they had out of that golf course, and made a lot of those hard holes even harder. And so I think that's why you saw those scores kind of as you know, high as they were. People struggled as much as they did because just conditions on that golf course were tough those first couple of days. And you saw some more, you know, better scores over the weekend and guys making some more birdies, but they definitely kind of, you know, I think the expectation coming in, I think there's a lot of chatter that this is going to be another one of those golf course tournaments where, you know, 20 under par, 15 under par is going to win. And I think the PGA took that a little bit personal, and it was cool to see them, you know, kind of have a little bit of a different style of a course. Because typically, like you said, that PGA Championship is kind of that easiest course for a major. It's the easiest kind of one. And so for them to have kind of that U.S. Open setup, I think, you know, guys, everyone, you know, enjoys that. People watching on TV, it's fun to see them struggle a little bit and, you know, make bogeys, make double bogeys, and kind of relate a little bit more to them for, you know, your everyday golfer. So it was fun. I think, you know, some of the guys early on in the week were complaining a little bit, but I think you heard a lot of those guys towards the end of the weekend and how, you know, they were, it was a fair test of golf. It was a good test of golf, and it was, you know, set up to where, you know, the best players in the world were right there. So I don't think there was anything necessarily wrong with it, and it was kind of fun to have something a little bit different, for sure.
10: Ben Gasperich is the head PGA professional at Sandy Golf Club. He's with us. And so for people who don't really get it, all right, so you maybe thought they were going to go 20 under because of what they did in the past, and you talk about setting up a golf course. And briefly explain that, because, you know, there's times I go out and I'm like, damn, the greenskeeper was in a crappy mood. How does he put the flag right there, right? But there's a lot of ways to set up a golf course, and it can play easier, whether it's from the rough to the way the speed on the greens to where the flags are to how tight the fairways are. Explain, maybe I just did, how you can make that golf course play as tough as it did.
11: Yeah, I mean, I think obviously the rough, everyone saw how penalizing the rough was, you know, being sick. I think they got a good amount of rain a couple of kind of weeks leading up. And I think that's the other thing, too. You get these course, you know, courses that are used to getting rain, and they're not necessarily, you know, they don't have the best technology and stuff to kind of get them to dry out. So you have to kind of be a little bit cautious and not let them get you know, too firm. And then when they didn't get any rain kind of during the week and you get those winds cooking 20, 30 miles an hour each day, you know, like golf course gets really dried out, gets firm. Those, you know, greens get firm and fast. And then that rough's as thick as it is. You know, it's just hard to kind of control your golf ball. And I think that's the biggest thing, you know, with the pros. Length is, you know, obviously no longer really an issue for a lot of these guys with the golf rollback and everything like that. So when you can have them, you know, make it to where fairways are tough to hit, greens are hard to kind of, you know, be receptive, and they're not easy to read. And that's the way that you can kind of make these golf courses hard for these guys. So to have narrower fairways, thick rough, and then have kind of tricky greens. And then they didn't have, you know, a first cut out there at Rodemakers last
10: right.
11: week. It was kind of all just
10: thick stuff, yeah.
11: It was fairway to rough. And so that was, you know, that makes it tough for if you're missing, you know, it's nothing slowing it down until it gets into that thick stuff. And then that first, you know, foot or two of that rough was brutal, as we saw all week. So I think a couple of different things that they did that, you know, a lot of courses are having to do nowadays, where it doesn't matter how far you put them back. You got to make it, you know, tactical and make people think a little bit and have them kind of get creative to hit golf shots into greens, because if you just make it long, it doesn't really matter anymore for these boys.
10: Yeah. Hey, did Rory overreact? Rory had a patron. I say patron because that's Matt, the Masters. Did Rory react? It was like, I think the 16th hole. Rory was in the rough, chipped. It rolled into the trap. He was pissed. Guy yelled at him, USA. And he bleep-viewed him and had the guy thrown out. Did he overreact?
11: You know, I mean, we've seen it a lot out of Rory the last couple of years, and I don't blame him. You know, I'm sure he catches it a ton throughout his career, and I think he's at the point in his career where there's a lot of guys on tour that probably feel like they can't really do anything because they're worried about, you know, getting fined or whatever it may be. And Rory kind of being that leader, being that guy for that tour that's, you know, stood up, been vocal over the last couple of years, you know, starting back with all the live stuff and going forward. I think, at least to me, it seems like he feels like it's kind of his duty a little bit to try to kind of stand up for some, you know, the guys out there on tour. So I think that's kind of what that is, at least from my eyes. I think, you know, does he get a little bit emotional sometimes with some of that stuff? Maybe over the top? Yeah, probably. But I think that, you know, I think he takes, you know, pride in kind of representing the PGA Tour players. And I think that's kind of his way of, hey, I know this is probably not just happening to me. It's probably happening to a lot of the Europeans that are out here today, and maybe even some of the other guys. And, you know, we don't want to, you know, we don't want that to determine the golf tournament. We want, you know, the play to determine the golf tournament. So I don't necessarily probably need to bleep this, bleep that, and do, you know, get after the guy, but you could definitely, you know, I don't have a problem with him sticking up for himself and sticking up for those guys out there on tour.
10: All right. Ben Gasparich, the head PGA professional, San Diego Golf, is with us on the Sports Animal. You got a tip to make us maybe a little bit better?
11: Yeah, I think something that, you know, not necessarily, you know, a tip, but also just kind of a, you know, a way to kind of think about golf when you're swinging. I think everybody, especially when you're starting out, everybody wants to hit the golf ball. Everybody wants to swing hard. Everyone wants to kind of, you know, everything you do in life is you have to put force behind it to kind of get it to go farther. Where in golf is more of a rhythmic timing kind of a sport. And so I see so many people with lessons or out here on the driving range just hitting balls that are, you know, they nice slow backswing and then super aggressive support and downswing to try to hit the golf ball. So trying to have more of a rhythmic kind of timing with that, and feel like that just the gravity and kind of the width of your arms is what's generating the power for that downswing, and you're not adding any extra power to it. And you'll find that you hit it a lot more solid. And the ball will actually go a lot farther, because hitting it in the center of the face makes the ball, that's the thing that's going to make the ball go the farthest. So swinging an extra 5-10 miles an hour, just trying to swing out of your shoes, you're probably not going to hit it in the center, and you're probably not going to hit it, you know, where you're looking. So feeling like when you get to the top of that backswing, that gravity and the width of your arms is kind of what's taking that club down to the ball. And then that's what's generating that power to get out to the, you know, on your longer shots, especially. I think when doing that with people I've worked with and just amateurs around the state, that really starts producing a lot more of a consistent golf swing, and it makes it a lot more fun to be out there playing golf.
10: Let the club do the damn work. You don't have to kill it.
11: Exactly. Let it get it in the air. Let it use its power. That's what these golf clubs are pretty dang good nowadays. So yeah. Let them. You're paying a lot of money for them, so let them do. Let them do what they're supposed to do.
10: All right, what's going on at San Diego Golf Club? How can people get in on it?
11: Heck yeah! No, I said, you know, holiday weekend, coming out, hanging out, grills open, golf course is in great shape, and we're kind of coming into summer here now. So, like you said, sandiegolfclub.com, checking out for tee times and stuff, and then all of our junior programs starting up here soon as the summer's going along, and all that's on the website as well. So we hope to see everybody out and enjoying their summer out here at Sandia.
10: All right. Enjoy the weekend. Great conversation, Ben. Appreciate you. We will catch up with you guys next week.
11: Sounds good, guys. You guys have a good weekend.
10: Be well. Ben Gasparich, the head PGA professional at the San Diego Golf Club. Let the golf club do the work.
12: How about that?
10: Everybody wants to swing out of their damn shoes. We all do. And then you watch these guys, even the ladies, right? They just have these beautiful, smooth swings. They look effortless. The ball goes forever. Yeah. Yeah. All right. 505-246-0610. We were having a conversation earlier about where does Matthew Stafford rank? 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It's kind of interesting that this morning, when did this come out? Yesterday. 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Wonder how you feel about this list. I'll give it to you next. It's the opening drive on 95.9 FM and AM 610, the Sports Animal.
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10: County Department of Behavioral Health Services, Santa Fe County, their DWI program, Sandoval County, Glasheen, Vias, and Enderman Injury Lawyers, Sandia Resort and Casino, and the New Mexico Department of Transportation are all partnering for you to have a safe ride this Memorial Day weekend. Take advantage of the safe ride option instead of driving under the influence during the celebrations of which alcohol consumption is common. So rather than drive under the influence from 10 o'clock this morning through 2 a.m. on May 26th, Bernalillo County and Sandoval County residents can open your Uber app. Under the vouchers, add the code NMMD, New Mexico Memorial Day, NMMD26. By using that code, riders will receive a credit of up to $10 off of two trips. Maximum number of trips available is 2,500, so it's first come, first served, and the credit can be used for rides only, not Uber Eats. And the discount does not cover tips. Remember that. Code is NMMD26. Take advantage of that. It's the opening drive, Jeff Symbieta and J.J. Buck. All right, so this was timely to this conversation. I just stumbled across this. We were having a conversation earlier with Matthew Stafford getting a new deal with the Rams. 1 year, $55 million. Now he's tied to the Rams for the next 2 years for $105 million. Where is Matthew Stafford? We were talking in his generation of quarterbacks, his peer quarterbacks. Breeze, Rodgers, Roethlisberger, certainly Brady is the top of that class. Manning, Eli, that Philip Rivers, that group. And I don't know that any of us necessarily think Matthew Stafford's top 10 all time. If he wins another Super Bowl, would you have that conversation? I don't know if you've looked at it. Have you looked at the list yet? All right. So before we get into that, what would it take for Matthew Stafford, if anything, to be considered top 10? You think it's just he's really good. He's just not that, right? He's a Hall of Famer, but he's not that. Or maybe he sneaks in. I don't know.
12: I think a second Super Bowl could push him more convincingly into the top 10 for a lot of people.
10: Okay. Here's Fox's list. And again, you can debate this all you want. I think the top two are pretty solid, at least for now. Brady and Montana. Are we good? Mahomes, I think some people have slipping close into that, correct? Okay. 1, 2, Brady, Montana. 3, Peyton Manning. 4, Patrick Mahomes. This is where it starts getting like, okay, now real debatable. Aaron Rodgers, 5. Brett Favre, 6. John Elway, 7. Drew Brees, 8. Johnny Unitas, 9. Dan Marino, 10. Who's left out? Who shouldn't be in? Right? First of all, your thoughts when I give you that. Is anybody too high, too low?
12: I don't think that anyone is necessarily too low because I think after that top three or four, it's really what style do you like? What was big to you in your years becoming a football fan?
10: So what, if you go, what's the most important thing to you? Is it stats? Is it championships? Is it yards? Is it touchdowns? Is it touchdowns, interceptions? Is it because Matthew Stafford is sixth all-time in yardage. Some people say, well, I don't care about yards. It's too easy to get yards these days. All right. Well, what about touchdowns? Well, Matthew Stafford isn't – well, that's not quarterbacks. That doesn't help me. Here, passing touchdowns. Matthew Stafford. Do you know Matthew Stafford's seventh in the history of the game in touchdown passes? Do you know who's in front of him and he's going to pass with three more? Do you know who's sixth and we're not even putting on this list? Philip Rivers. Brady, Breeze, Manning, Rodgers, Favre, 1, 2, 3, 4, 5, and then Rivers, Stafford, Marino, Roethlisberger, Matt Ryan in touchdown passes. Well, all right, I don't care about touchdown passes. What do you care about? I think Rodgers, and maybe I'm wrong, he'll never slip because he's got four MVPs. And I shouldn't say never slip because somebody's going to pass him. Breeze has one Super Bowl, but he's got the yardage. Elway's got two. I mean, I think Elway should be on this list. My eyes told me Marino should be higher, but he won't because he never won one. Right? Let's go to you. What do you think? 505-246-0610. Rudy, good morning. You're on the Sports Animal. Hello, Rudy.
0: Hello. Happy Friday. What always skews that is when you're not on a winning team. Was Rivers ever really on a good team? I'm trying to think.
10: Well, you could argue that Rivers' teams were really good and he never got them over the top. Yeah, there were some good Chargers teams that just never got there.
0: Yeah, I just never thought they could play enough defense, you know, when he was playing for them, but maybe I'm wrong.
10: Okay, no, that's why, I mean, that's a fair question. Rivers, you might say Rivers was Stafford with the Lions his whole career, right?
0: No, I mean, you look at
10: you say no.
0: Matt Stafford better. Had been on the Green Bay Packers Rivers was or better. Something like that. Who knows how many Super Bowls he might have won.
10: Well, JJ, you think Rivers was better than Stafford?
12: Well, I mean, he had a better foundation to start with.
10: Yeah.
12: Like when he took over being the Chargers starting quarterback, team went 14-2.
10: Yeah, I mean, they were good teams there, Rudy. I don't think his teams were as bad as the Lions.
0: Okay, well, you know, sometimes he always gets lost in that conversation.
10: Yeah, always.
0: Best quarterbacks, but I remember when, you know, Rocky Long had to take his team to North Carolina State to play Philip Rivers.
10: Yeah, I do too.
0: That guy was really formidable as a quarterback. And whoever thought, staying on the football topic, that UNM would be picked to win the Mountain West Conference in football?
10: It's a different time, different league, but again, even if it was the old Carnation, right, if it would have stayed together, I mean, I think they'd have been picked top three and maybe second.
0: Yeah, I probably would have been Boise State, UNM.
10: Which is crazy.
0: Well, you know, coaching does make a difference. And finally, I want to see the bats stay hot for UNM. That was the piece that was missing late in the season, and they got it going. But when this team hits, the pitching has been good enough, so why not make a run? You know, and it's here we go. It's the old nemesis, San Diego State. And just because you beat them three times doesn't mean you're going to beat them a fourth. And I'm sure San Diego State's been sitting back licking their chops going, we want another shot at UNM.
10: Sure they do.
0: So it ought to be a great game this afternoon at 1 o'clock. I think it's 1 o'clock our time, isn't it?
10: That's correct. There? Yeah, 1:05 our time. And they got Steven Strasburg ready to go. I'm kidding.
0: You know, I'll never forget that game when he pitched here in Albuquerque and it was 40 degrees.
10: Yeah. But he was special now. As a college pitcher, he was special. You know, it's not all that often. People, it transcends who's the number one overall pick. He was a special college baseball player.
0: I went and watched him. He really was. The guy just had all the pitches, you know.
10: Yeah.
0: He had four different pitches, and he had command of all four of them.
10: Yeah. All right, man. Enjoy the weekend.
0: Yeah, you too.
10: See
0: oh, hey,
10: yeah.
0: Jeff, I think I got you another board member for the New Mexico Bowl. Give me a shout.
10: All right, then. I'll talk to you later. all right, so I'm looking, JJ, I'm not, if you want to argue somebody's left off the list, it would be Stafford and Rivers, I imagine. And so to put two on, you got to take two off, right? If you're here's the list again that Fox put out. One, Brady, two, Montana, Peyton Manning, three, Mahomes, four, Rodgers, five, Favre, six, Elway, seven, Breeze, eight. Unitas is the easy one to take off because you didn't see him play, but I don't know that you can take that whole era out. And Marino 9, or Marino's 10. So if you're putting Stafford and or Rivers on, and it's probably Stafford because he's got a Super Bowl and an MVP, I don't know that my eyes told me Marino's that good to me. I mean, Marino is the best quarterback to never win a championship that I saw. Who are you taking off if you're putting Stafford on? Breeze?
12: No.
10: Can you take Unitas off? I mean, Unitas doesn't hit any of the stats, right? I'm looking at all career stats, but it was a different era. You know, Fran Tarkenton's not on there. Bart Starr's not on there. Some of those great quarterbacks from that era aren't on there. I mean, the game changed in the late 70s and 80s where it just changed. What stat do you value the most? Do you value passing yards, passing TDs, outside of winning championships? What do you value the most?
12: Playoff wins.
10: Okay. All right, let's find that one. Do you have that one up? I think that's fair. Now, playoff wins are going to be different era to era, too, because they played more rounds, right, now than when Johnny Unitas played.
12: But it's another thing to add to the puzzle that you're putting together of what makes an all-time quarterback.
10: Yeah. Tom Brady's got 35, blows everybody away. Do you know what the next number after Brady is? Like the amount of wins. Tom Brady has won 35 postseason games. The next guy on the list is Joe Montana. Any idea? 35 is Brady. Wins, not games, wins.
12: It's like 20-something?
10: 16. Is that insanity? Peyton Manning's got 14. Elway's got 14. Favre, 13. Roethlisberger, 13. Terry Bradshaw is 14. It's just insanity.
12: Yeah, it's not, like, none of these are necessarily foolproof because you're a high seed. You get a bye. You don't have to win as many games. They didn't play as many playoff games, but I think winning percentage, just opportunities in the postseason, winning a game or two in the postseason, things like that, definitely jump out when I'm looking at these quarterbacks.
10: Yeah, it really, I mean, Brady, 35 and 13, Montana, 16 and 7. And I mean, win percentage matters too. Mahomes, if you want to look at win percentage, Bart Starr was 9-1, and Mahomes is 15-3. I mean, win percentage matters. Now, Peyton was 14-13. Was that good? And he won the 14 games. He got there every year. Bradshaw was 14-5. We never consider Bradshaw in this conversation, ever. If Kurt Warner would have played longer, I mean, he was 9-4 in the postseason. Now, some of this stuff's fascinating when you start looking through it. All right, 505-246-0610. 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
10: Extension with the Rams, and where does he rank, not just in the modern era, but or with amongst his peers in his time? But all time, and then Fox put out their list of all time best quarterbacks, and this is right on the text line. It says, I think you cannot put an all time list together without splitting it into two categories, like before Super Bowl and after, or before you could break a quarterback into two pieces and after you can't touch them. Most people don't even know who the old timers are, and if they do, have never seen them. I would definitely put Roger Staubach in the top 10. That's fair. So what if you went pre 1980 and post 1980? Is that fair? So I think Marino fits in there. Staubach, Bradshaw, Unitas, Starr, those guys go, Fran Tarkington, those guys go the pre-1980, and then you say modern era, which would be 1980 and beyond, which would include your Marinos, your Montanas, that era of quarterback. Does that feel like a fair cutoff? And 80's got to be a moving target because guys obviously, would supersede that.
12: Do you want to hear the answer that no one wants to hear?
10: Yeah.
12: I don't think you can have an all-time list.
10: Okay.
12: I think you can talk about a handful of players that are the best ever to do something.
10: Yeah.
12: But this conversation is too messy to have a true all-time list.
10: Well, I think it's too messy to have...
12: Because of the different style
10: true.
12: Of play.
10: Yeah. I think people will have their lists, and I think these lists are so subjective. It's the Mike LeBron thing, right?
12: I think the era conversation is fascinating. I think you can talk about greatest of all time because there's always, whatever sport it is, there's a few dudes that just jump to the top no matter what. Like, you put them now, you put them 50 years ago, put them 20 years ago. Like, you expect that person to be really good. But when you start getting on your top 10 or top 15 of all time, it's, to me, I'm with you. It's more era specific because there are great players that don't have the stats because they were just asked to do something different in their time.
10: Well, Bradshaw was never asked to throw the ball like these guys are. I don't know if he could ever not. I know he won 4 Super Bowls. That much I do know. I know we gave the ball to Franco Harris and Rocky Blyer a lot. But yet he had Lynn Swann and John Stallworth to throw down the field to who made unbelievable plays. Go Google some of the, or YouTube some of the Lynn Swann Super Bowl catches. Those are some of the best catches you've ever seen, period. not just of that era, period. Lynn Swann's Super Bowl. Go ahead. Oh, damn, Jeff, those were good. Yes. So I think you're right. You can never have a true list, but everybody's going to have their list in their head. And I think everybody's list will start with Brady. And because it doesn't matter what you, how you hold, you know, what stat matters the most to you. When it comes down to it, what stat matters the most? And that's he's got seven rings and nobody else can touch that, right? And so it's Brady and it's Montana. And after that, here comes Mahomes. This list had Peyton Manning before Mahomes. If you made a list, who's three? Mahomes or Peyton? Or somebody else? Is Mahomes just incomplete? Is that why he might not be number three? Because I might
12: I think he can be there.
10: Hell yes, he can. All right, so now you say compare eras. How does Mahomes live in 1980 or 75 when Staubach was doing it? Well, I don't know. I mean, because he wouldn't play, he wouldn't be the runaround style, or maybe he would be, but he'd be getting hit like crazy. How would he endure? I mean, you go back and look at
12: he'd absolutely do this. John Elway ran around.
10: Sure. No, he would be him.
12: If you had the athleticism, you would do it. I think Elway Mahomes is a solid comparison of trying to look at someone who's playing the game when the passing game necessarily wasn't it for everyone.
10: Well, and Tarkenton did it before anybody ever did. I mean, Fran Tarkenton was the guy who just ran around. Go back and look at some of his clips and when he was with the Vikings especially, and he was just different. If you look at this list, the top 10, the two guys that you think of being mobile, there's really only two. It's Elway who sits at 7, and it's Patrick who sits at number 4. Now, back in the day, all these guys would have taken a hell of a lot more hits than they take now, right? And that's where, to your point, it is so impossible to get a true list. How would these guys have endured taking the punishment that Staubach and Bradshaw and Starr and even Marino took, right? I don't know. I mean, I think they would have. You just adjust to your time, right? You adjust to the rules. Well, I mean, how would Mike play in today's game? Mike would have thrived in today's game. You can't touch a guy. How would LeBron have played that time when he can't be when he was, you know, when he got hit? Well, he'd have been fine because he's a big, strong dude. Like, some guys could have played in any era. But you're right. You're right. I just, these lists are always interesting. And I just, when I stumbled across this morning, it just kind of coincided with the conversation we were having about Stafford. And you know, I mean, so who breaks this list? To me, to take Marino off a list of top 10 quarterbacks, I think is wrong. But then you start going, well, so I think Marino was better than Breeze. Okay, I just do. My eyes told me that. But Breeze did it longer. Breeze won a Super Bowl. Marino did not. Breeze has the all-time mark. Marino does not. I mean, at some point, stats matter. And it almost feels like Unitas was put on here just to handle that era. You know what I mean?
12: Like, this guy.
10: The definition of leadership is watching Johnny Unitas get off the team bus. Unitas had an aura of and confidence about him at a time when quarterbacks were just beginning to be superstars in the league. In fact, he helped set up the modern passing era with his golden right arm, leading the Colts to 3 championships, winning 3 MVPs. His numbers may pale in comparison to the modern stars, but in the late 50s and early 60s, he dominated the league. I mean, a guy that's won 3 championships and 3 MVPs has got to be on the list, doesn't he? If you give me any guy, I don't care what his name is, from the 80s to now, and you say he's won 3 championships and 3 MVPs, he would never come off this list. So Unitas has to be on. Right? Just by credentials. Well, yeah, but his stats. Yeah, but they didn't throw the ball back then. I mean, you go look at all the top whatevers in the NFL. Everybody's in the last 25 years. Everybody. Except for Marino. Everything else, you know, Marino and Rice are the only guys that still hang around from the 80s. After that, go start looking at NFL records. It's amazing. All right. We'll wrap when we get back. Get you ready for a long holiday weekend. And I'm going to guess, well, I mean, we have a segment sold here, don't we? 3, 2. We'll wrap you up Still time to get in. 505-246-0610. 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
15: The Western Conference Final between OKC and San Antonio is an absolute war, and players are starting to drop like flies. Jalen Williams, J-Dub, hamstring injury. Dylan Harper, hamstring injury. De'Aaron Fox isn't 100% healthy. The New York Knicks have to be looking at what's happening in the West and smiling right now. Neither OKC or San Antonio healthy. Is it all coming up Knicks? I'm Nick Costos.
16: Jim Rome here with your Rome Report. Not that we haven't covered this before, but after seeing the Cavaliers roar back from a 15-point deficit on the road against Detroit, the proverbial question, did the Pistons choke or did the Cavs rip it from them? As always, yes. And memo to Pistons coach, player, and fan, the ref show did not rip this from you. And as much fun as it is to blame Tony Brothers for everything that's wrong in the world, his non-call at the end of the game is not the reason you lost. Your inability to hold a 15-point lead, even a 9-point lead late, and have anybody not named Cade Cunningham do anything at all is the reason you lost. Shoot, you still had a chance in overtime, and you still didn't finish at home in one of the most important games you've played in years. Instead of looking for a bailout from the ref show, look in the damn mirror. Brothers did not beat you. The Cavs did. Oh, and you choked. I'm Jim Rome. And remember, you can always follow me on Instagram.
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10: The state today. Double elimination tournament Mountain West Conference baseball in Arizona. Littles beat Nevada last night 13-4, their first win in the conference tournament since May of 2017. Broke a five-game losing streak at the tournament. First win in the postseason under head coach Todd Brown. Got to know the Knicks beat the Cavs last night 109-93. Josh Hart, 26 points to lead the way. New York is up 2-0 with that series headed back to Ohio for game three. Montreal Canadiens beat Carolina 6-2 last night. Eastern Conference final game one Stanley Cup playoffs. 1-0 Montreal is on top of that series. You get Oklahoma City and San Antonio tonight in Texas in NBA hoops. Kyle Busch passed away, the NASCAR legend, age 41. Matthew Stafford signed a new contract with the Rams. 1 year, $55 million extension. Topes lose last night, 12-1 in Las Vegas. The Chupacabras will play in the IFL Cup on Sunday in New York, 10 o'clock our time, I believe, against Orlando. New Mexico United home tomorrow in the ball pitch. They play Charleston Battery, and Lobo football is favored to win the Mountain West Conference. In football, said me or you or anybody you ever know, ever, I believe. No disrespect, JJ, they've never been favored before, right? Preseason favorites?
0: I can't think of a time.
10: Not in our lifetime, certainly. All right, 505-246-0610. You're not even going to tell me, are you? Hello, Terry. You're on the Sports Animal. What's happening?
1: Good Friday, Jeff. Good Friday, JJ. Thoughts and hugs to all family members. A little thoughts go out to the family of, as we knew him as Al Sanchez, Al Hurricane Jr. passing away. I know he did numerous events with the Isotopes, so hopefully they honor him sometime this summer and all that. Sometimes when you lose somebody and say, oh, they're a great person, Al was a great person. We grew up about a block and a half away from each other. I was a couple years older than he is, but great person that way. This week, I think my medication was kicking in a little too much because there were stories about people coming on saying streaming was for the fans and that, you know, Harden was a great defender. And I said, I better cut back on what I'm taking because these things don't make sense. When it comes to golf, everybody has the way what they measure it. Obviously, Jeff, you're very talented. I never was. So my measuring when I'd end a round was I might be +3 or -4. And they go, I thought you sucked. And I said, I do suck. What I do is I count the balls at the end. And I might be in +4 or -3 or whatnot. So we all judge how we go through the day and all that. And so it's fun like that. Now, Jeff, so what's the big story? It's about Bo's up or woofy, woofy, woofy or whichever. I don't know if San Diego State had a big cheer like Surf's Up or Calabunga Dude or anything. But I
10: Where's
1: knew
10: the party, bro?
1: Yeah. You would definitely leave off a certain one when you're reading all of the roll tides and all that. But yeah, that certain one that we refer to as Rock Chalk, which Chalk Teddy Roosevelt.
10: That's a great one.
1: Yeah, Teddy Roosevelt, he claimed it to be the best college chant ever because it actually started in the 1800s.
10: What does it mean? What does it mean? What does it mean?
1: Well, it's tied to Mount Oriat. It's like limestone, so rock chalk is instead of the rock where they dig it up, limestone's very soft.
10: Okay.
1: So it's like chalk. So they had initial chant, but they turned it into rock chalk. So the limestone's kind of like chalk and rock chalk. And oh, that kind of went with Jayhawk. So yeah, you go through
10: makes
1: that.
10: Makes as much sense as any of them.
1: It was, yeah, so it was tied. It does have a history of a story there and goes way back. And going through the airport, and then you can tell true KU people when they say rock chalk, and even maybe someday you know, it was one of the judges recently retired. He was All-American up there. Judge Whitaker,
10: he was All-American. That one makes sense to me. This is Rock Chalk, Roll Tide, Fight On. Yeah. I mean, they're all good. Yeah.
1: Yeah. No, and I, you know, and that's what my physical therapist would come in. She played soccer at Texas Tech. So at the end of the session, she'd go guns up, and I'd go Rock Chalk, and that's how we said goodbye to each other.
10: Right on.
1: And
10: War Eagle.
1: Had
10: our own we're out.
1: So it made it well. So, you know, everybody have a great weekend and all that.

0: conversation's gone on as long as I've been here.
1: But it's something that you hear it, and then you decide what you want to say after it, but it's a known thing for fans. Yeah.
0: All right, text line. Hey, Jeff, Elway and Marino and a few other quarterbacks were in the 83 class. What about Troy Aikman? He won 3 championships. Yeah, what about Troy? I mean, that's to JJ's point, and this one says Bradshaw has 4 championships also. Yeah, look, that's why JJ's point is dead on. You cannot have a true list. You just can't. Right? I mean, it's going to be what you think, what he thinks, what she thinks, what they think. And everybody's got Brady at the top, and then go fight it out.
1: I know what I would like to do.
0: What would you like to do?
1: You give us the eras,
0: okay,
1: and then we put some of those lists together.
0: All right, and then there's going to be crossovers through the eras, right? You say the 80s, but what about a guy who played 75 to 85? What era is he in? Where's Dan Pastorini? Okay, I don't know, but yeah. Yeah, I think, you know, and even those lists are still going to be subjective.
1: It all is.
0: You know, so you're right. There's no true list. And all those guys that you Aikman, Bradshaw, and all the guys you're saying, you're right. Right? There is no true list. And, you know, you could say, you know, Philip Rivers, look at his numbers. I just looked at the numbers, though, the top, like the passing leaders, they're all relatively modern era in the top 10, except for Marino, who's 10th. I mean, it's Brady, Breeze, Manning, Favre, Rogers, Stafford, Roethlisberger, Rivers, Ryan, then Marino, Eli, Elway. I mean, it was different. Thanks to Ben Gasperich. He's the head PGA professional at the Sandia Golf Club. He was with us today. Appreciate his insight. The Herd with Colin Cowherd is next. The Jim Rome Show will follow that. Kenny Thomas comes in with Unfiltered. That will begin at 4 o'clock. Isotopes are in Vegas. You'll get that 8:05 first pitch. And then we're back on Tuesday with award-winning radio. We will start at 7 a.m. Adrian produced on the TV side. Adrian, my friend, have a wonderful long Memorial weekend. Remember the cause. Remember why we have Monday off. Take a moment to pause and remember those who have fallen as we enjoy these freedoms. He is J.J. Buck. I am merely Jeff Symbieta. Big weekend?
1: Huge.
0: Enjoy it. Have a great, safe weekend, boys and girls. Be good to each other. Please be kind, loving, caring, and sharing. We'll smell you
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1: I was in a wreck. 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
1: I was in a wreck. 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
5: Okay, here we go. Here we go. It's a Friday. A good one if you're a Knicks fan. We're live in Chicago. It's the herd. We'll be on FS2 first hour. Last 2 hours, FS1. A lot of stuff to talk about. New York Knicks now have won 9 straight. 8 of 9 by double digits. I looked at the numbers this morning during the Knicks 9-game playoff win streak, averaging 122 points, shooting 54% from the field. So that's pretty rarefied air. I think they've graduated from what I called them initially, a good team, to a very good team. I don't think the NBA has a great team right now, but I think the Knicks, OKC, San Antonio, I thought Boston was, they're all kind of very good teams. But I'm hearing this now. Colin, Jalen Brunson needs to be treated like a star. He doesn't seek it because he doesn't need it. All you need to know about Jalen Brunson comes in the form of he took less money to be a New York Knick because he gets and sees the big picture, right? He is laying the foundation, and if he gets a trophy, it will be worth in his lifetime over $100-$150 million, the big picture. And right now, since joining the Knicks, if you look at his Knick playoff ranks, points per game, assists per game, plus minus, best Knick ever. And he gets it's all about winning now. And he gets that him taking a pay cut can get you the Mikal Bridges and the second big. You can retain him. And you can get a trade OG on an OB. You can do all that stuff. You can retain Josh Hart. So some people in life, believe it or not, can excel without constant 24/7 validation. They don't need sports car collections. Jalen Brunson's smart. He's securing himself. He doesn't need your approval or mine. I mean, here's another thing about Jalen Brunson. He was a top recruit. I covered his dad in Portland. He was a top recruit, like a 5-star guy. He chose Villanova. Yeah. Villanova, Jay Wright didn't recruit him by saying, "I'll get you the bag." He recruited him by saying, "Will you be a good teammate? You're really talented." That's how Villanova works. That's why there's a term in the NBA. Executives call it Villanova guys. Smart, good teammates, go to class, get the most out of their talent. Good, understand the temperature in the room. Brunson's college choice is who he is. And, you know, sitting on that baseline at all these Knicks playoff games are a bunch of former Knicks stars, no trophies. Okay, he gets it. He's like Brady. Tom Brady walked out of broadcasting and reportedly got $35 million a year from the company I work at. You ain't getting that with one trophy. You're getting it when you have a trophy room. That's the difference. One or two trophies, you're not getting those offers. So Jalen Brunson, to me, is a 401k in sneakers. Nobody talks about it. Not real flashy, but foundational. You better have one. And less now, more later. It's remarkable to me that more athletes don't take, I mean, he's a superstar. to everybody in basketball that matters. Anybody in basketball that gets basketball knows he's a superstar. Is he a great defender? I got folks, Magic Johnson wasn't a great defender. Most great players are not great defenders. Kareem was. You know, Michael was. Steph Curry isn't. Magic wasn't. Bird tried. Okay. So but when I think of Jalen Brunson, he's like a New York combination of Willis Reed's leadership, Bill Bradley's self-awareness, Walt Frazier's cool, and Bernard King's mid-range game. He is a combination of all of them. And, you know, and also, this is something else that matters. He's not a big athlete. He can get hunted at times. He can get worn down. Yet, four seasons, averaging 71 starts, the much bigger Luka can't get there. The much bigger Anthony Davis couldn't get there. So he may be a bit small as your go-to guy. He's durable. He's tough. He's available. So, and he doesn't need this. Well, he needs to be given the... A lot of people, they don't need that life. They don't need the constant validation. Collections of things. He wants to collect trophies. Mikal Bridges, another Villanova guy, on what makes Jalen Brunson so great.
7: But it just shows that he just plays the right way. You know, you're not going to send a double team. You know, I think it's an advantage for him. And then if you send, you know, a double team, he's going to read and react and find open guy and play the right way. Ever since I've known him, he played the right way. If you're going to keep helping off, he's going to, you know, make you pay. And, you know, that's what makes him great.
5: Okay, so the other series, which resumes tonight, is kind of a mess. Jalen Williams, Oklahoma City, is not 100%. He's their second-best player. Dylan Harper won't play. De'Aaron Fox, high ankle sprain, may not play. What was, after game one, an incredibly promising series, the air has come out of it. It's just going to be who's healthier. I do think San Antonio's been the better team, better field goal percentage, more points in the paint, better three-point percentage. They got the better team. I thought Tom Haberstroh did something that was made me laugh this morning. He charted in the first two games of the series, good for him, he charted every SGA shot, every single one. SGA fell to the ground on 13 of 47 of his field goal attempts, 27.5%. Five times game one, eight times game two. So 27% is a little bit of a Rorschach test. It depends on how you see it. For instance, if I told you a wide receiver in the NFL was really fast, but he dropped 27% of his passes, you'd be like, release him. He's terrible. If you were an angel investor and hit on 27% of your investments, you're a genius. So a little deep dive, not terribly deep. In game two, he only had six field goal attempts, meaning he was only fouled three times, and he hit the deck eight times. So he is officially in Flop City, the mayor. Population one. Now, it should be duly mentioned, SGA, if you look at the playoff peers, he falls in the playoffs totally, 39 falls, 224 shots. He falls about 17.5% of the time. Harden falls 12% of the time. Brunson, 9. Donovan Mitchell, 8. Wemby, 4.2. And that's a long way to fall for Wemby. So he is not the only person doing it, but it is annoying because he's doing it about double of Brunson. And Brunson, by the way, is the smaller player. So I think the instructive part for me is not all great players are fun to watch. I grew up watching Moses Malone. I thought he was a total snooze. Moses Malone does nothing for me. Tim Duncan was great. He was called the big fundamental. Not exactly a pro wrestler. Dr. J, Michael Jordan, Kobe, you could look historically, Steph Curry, they're outliers. Is that if you look at the current players, Jim Jackson talked about this yesterday, Luka's not terribly athletic and Jokic isn't terribly athletic and SGA is not terribly athletic. And I mean, relative to an NBA player, and Jim Jackson talked about dynamic athleticism yesterday.
8: Five of our top maybe 10 players are non-athletic players. Jokic, Sengun, Jalen Brunson, Luka Doncic, SGA. They know how to play. They facilitate, they rebound, they shoot. So much we're getting caught into, he's not as athletic. But what about the IQ, the ability to dissect the game? Big shot moments, he doesn't run from it.
9: You know, it's interesting. Most Silicon Valley billionaires were not as interesting as Steve Jobs. Most 100 millionaires you've never heard of. SGA is closer to a CPA, right? He just drops 29. It's surgical. He averages 10 free throws in his career. For the record, Michael Jordan averaged 9.9, and nobody talked about it. So MJ was doing the same thing. You just liked his game more. He's more fun to watch. So, I mean, it's we were talking about this morning as a staff. Netflix does over 110 productions annually. I probably watch start to finish 2 to 3 of their series. Not everything is designed for me. I mean, I when people get outraged, I always laugh. People go to the internet, they complain about stuff that they don't like. I mean, I'm not the world's biggest NASCAR fan. So what? I've watched it before. Indy 500's a little bit more riveting to me. Cars going faster, right? Like, it's okay. It's not everything's built for me. I like golf majors. I love Augusta. I love the U.S. Open. I love Pebble Beach. I love Pinehurst. I love the British Open. Do they have a Buick Open still? I wasn't watching it when it was around. Does it still exist? It's just not interesting to me. So I think SGA falls into that class. I always mention Alex English led the NBA in scoring in the 80s. Smart guy, global guy, just a credit to the game. And most of you don't remember Alex English. It's like not every player is great. We think because there's so much art and there's so much. I mean, the great athletes are often in the world like soccer players, or not everybody's Pele, right? You look at American stars, like our goalies have often been our most prized possession. So I'm kind of okay with what SGA is. I think he flops a bit much for me. I don't think it's a good watch. But I've also said through the years, not all dynasties in sports are fascinating. The Yankees dynasty was, the Dodgers to me is, Alabama wasn't, Spurs weren't, the Warriors were aggravating, Heatles were fascinating, Shaq and Kobe was, you know, but a lot of these dynasties I've watched in my life, I mean, I thought Alabama, the biggest star was the coach. I mean, so honestly, you could say UConn, Duke, the biggest stars were the coach. UNLV won one title with Tark. That team was fascinating. Stacey Augmon, Larry Johnson, Anderson Hunt, Greg Anthony, Moses Scurry. I covered the team. I mean, you know, that was fascinating to watch. Ed Orgeron won a title at LSU. That team was crazy. They were in like 8 huge games. They won all of them. The Michigan Fab Five didn't win a title. Probably my favorite college basketball team of all time. So, you know, I'll tell you the second best team that didn't win a title, Phi Slamma Jamma. Go look up Phi Slamma Jamma on YouTube right now. Go look it up. Honestly, you will not believe that that's a college team. It looks like an NBA All-Star team. Clyde Drexler, Hakeem Olajuwon didn't win a title. So, you know, Alabama won several, bored me to tears after like the second. SGA is going to be fun. It just, you know, SGA is a CPA. You know, not every career is fascinating. Ryan Gosling walks in a room. The CPA that owns a firm is richer than Ryan Gosling. Who's everybody looking at? You know, who cares? J-Mac. Matt Stafford, you see that big old contract he signed?
10: He got paid. Oh, my gosh, did he? But you just mentioned Gosling. I'm wondering, SGA, who's his actor equivalent? Who maybe somebody who's in a lot of movies and
9: all
10: is
9: right,
10: fine.
9: That's interesting. Hold on.
10: He doesn't jump out as like, I got to go see.
9: Okay, I'll give you one.
10: Bruce Willis or something.
9: Who is, God, I he may have passed. I'm not a Hollywood expert. He was in Twister.
10: Oh, I know who you're talking about. I can see him in my head and I think he.
9: Oh, I'll tell you who he is. SGA is the late Gene Hackman.
10: Oh, that's good. Really good in a lot of stuff.
9: I mean, you can go to The Conversation, Mississippi, Hoosiers. Burning, Hoosiers. I mean, Gene Hackman's just delivered in every single role,
10: but
9: like, didn't go to parties, didn't like, he was kind of clunky when he would go on, like with Carson. He wasn't real glib. He wasn't really good on those shows.
10: Not flashy.
9: And then, by the way, then there's Jack Nicholson.
10: Yeah.
9: Right. You know, and then there's kind of Jeremy Irons. And then there is, who was the guy that passed away that was in Capote? He was brilliant.
10: Philip Seymour Hoffman?
9: Oh, my God. I thought he was brilliant. Yeah. I thought he literally jumped off the screen and everything.
10: Yeah.
9: I think Christian Bale is maybe the world's best actor. When he's on screen, yeah. I cannot take my eyes off him. Same with Tom Cruise.
10: Yeah.
9: And then you get these great actors that, you know, they're just good. They're just, you know, Joe Pesci is memorable, right?
10: Yeah.
9: Not everybody is.
10: SGA's not getting you to a TV if you're on vacation next week. You just happen to be on vacation. You're not like interrupting a Michelin star dinner to watch SGA flop around the court, which is clearly what he's doing, according to that story.
9: No, it is interesting who is the who is the equivalent of it's just.
10: I like the Gene Hackman one. That's going to really make Oklahoma irate because, you know.
9: Well, they
10: think he's Tom Cruise. No. He's got
9: two
10: MVPs. Colin, that's more than Kobe Bryant. Come on.
9: Well, I don't think people in Oklahoma think that. I think people in Oklahoma appreciate his greatness, but people in Oklahoma also probably many of them love Michael Jordan, right? Like we all know it. Michael's game was totally different. I mean, it's funny. Larry Bird's game, because he wasn't as athletic as you think. I thought Larry Bird was fascinating to watch. I mean, all his weird. I mean, he was just so clever and so smart. And he was a trash talker. So I thought Larry Bird's game, Magic's game, Dr. J's game, fascinating. Kareem's game was sort of dump it to the big fella for a skyhook.
10: Oh, the skyhook was iconic. You know,
9: like, it was iconic, but it was like he shot it 21 times a game. It was kind of, that's what he did. It was just same thing. It was like, so, you know, everybody's different. I say it all the time. 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
9: LeBron James taking veteran minimum, quote, not in the cards at all. 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
0: 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Enjoy the freedom these heroes made possible. Just don't drink and drive. Take a ride on us. Together, we can NDWI.
9: Apparently, years ago, you know, before you go out to the discos, a person said you'd take like a 20-minute nap and then you'd go to the disco. So I take disco naps. I also learned yesterday, and I did not know this, that TED Talks are apparently the Gettysburg Address. I had no idea. I thought they were 18-minute skeevy sales pitches. That's why we make fun of them. But I had no idea they were so substantial. Okay, Matt Stafford, one-year deal, $55 million. Now he's got a two-year deal worth about $110. So what it basically means is, and we have the highest-paid quarterbacks, he's about eighth or ninth, below Jared Goff and Purdy, above Herbert, Lamar Jackson, Jalen Hurts. Lamar may be working on his. The Rams can do that and pay that because they've drafted so well that in about 2 years, They got some really good players. Money's going to be due, a lot of them on defense. But what the Rams are doing, and this is why I defended the Ty Simpson pick, and I was shocked by the people that didn't quite understand it. They're trying to master two timelines. The number one timeline is win a Super Bowl now and next year. The second timeline is to have their quarterback in place without getting in a bidding war and giving up massive draft capital to get it in 2 years. So that's why when everybody hotly debated the Ty Simpson pick, it's like when companies are looking to grow, A, they want profits now, their Super Bowl, and they want to invest in things, properties, people, personnel, tech, for the future before it goes to the market and gets red hot. That's why the Kansas City Chiefs had Alex Smith, Pro Bowler. They were making the playoffs and gave away a first and a third round pick to get Mahomes before everybody discovered that Mahomes, if you had to compete against the market, it'd be five first round picks. I did not think that was that complicated. Priority for the Rams next 2 years, winning a Super Bowl. It helps to have a star quarterback. While we give away Trent McDuffie to solve our number one defensive issue, actually our number one team issue, we're going to use the first pick to invest in, you know, tech before it goes to market. I did not think this was, you either want to be ahead, you're either ahead of the market, the Packers, the Rams, the Chiefs, or you're chasing the market, the Jets, Browns, and Raiders forever. You do not want to chase the market. Not that I'm some, you know, brilliant business savvy monster, maven, but you don't want to chase the market in real estate, in tech, in business. You want to get, while you're growing, while you want to be profitable, and then get something before the market realizes, oh, crap, we need something, or that's great. So that's what the Chiefs, for the record, when Brady was playing for the Patriots and starring, they were drafting a quarterback every second year. I mean, Brady was bringing home trophies. They drafted second round pick Jimmy Garoppolo. Again, they didn't want to chase the market. Well, they could have. They wasted their draft picks. Not a waste. Backup quarterbacks matter too. Here's Sean McVay on drafting Ty Simpson and how Matt Stafford, if you recall, handled it.
1: Wasn't any of those aha moments. The meeting that we had with him was part of the evaluation process, as was the tape, as was the vetting that our scouts and Les and a lot of people did, as with any other player. Once you then settle on that would be the direction that we go if he's there at 13, then you say, hey, let's sit down with our quarterback, make sure he understands why we're doing this. You articulate the thought process so that there's clarity and there's an understanding of the intent. And he was a total stud about it.
9: Super Bowl pursuit now, profits now, while beating the market, according to our scouts, beating the market on something that will be far more valuable later. This is what the Packers do. They looked at Aaron Rodgers and Jordan Love and thought, we might as well get them now. We don't want to be 3 years later. Aaron Rodgers leaves and we are desperate and give up four first round picks to move up on a quarterback that's 50-50. Let's get Jordan Love in the building. Let's work on him for 3 years. Aaron Rodgers can be a little bit of a mentor. You know, Matt LaFleur, get him in the building. That's what you're doing with Ty Simpson. Put him around Stafford for 2 years. Have McVay around him for 2 years. There's a lot of IQ in the building with the Rams. Let's see if he can play. And by the way, they may know in a year he's not it. So what? Tech companies, Google Glasses. Metaverse. You're not hitting on everything. I mean, I think Meta spent $80 billion, I'm not joking, on Metaverse. It bombed. You know, they want to be ahead on AI. Not everything you invest in works, but you do not want to chase the market. That is what you don't want to do. J-Mac with the news.
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5: Let's start with the Philadelphia Eagles. The countdown clock is on the trade for A.J. Brown. But for the meantime, we'll focus on Jalen Hurts, who his OC was raving about at OTAs.
6: Jalen's been awesome. You know, I really think he can do anything we ask of him. He's accurate. He's a great athlete. He really attacks the fundamentals. That's what's been really fun to watch these last 2 weeks of phase two. He's always coming, wanting more things to work on, wanting more things regarding fundamentals, timing, understanding the scheme. He's hungry for more.
5: Yes, I know the feeling. Hungry for more. Put more on my plate, says Jalen Hurts. Bring it on. I can handle anything. That guy Cowherd, he doesn't think I'm a top 10 quarterback. He's got Sam Darnold ahead of me. Oh, Jalen Hurts is out to prove some people wrong. He's going to show up with his briefcase and a hard hat and get it done in Philadelphia.
9: Well, I mean, mobsters show up with a briefcase and a hard hat to their construction sites. I don't think that doesn't necessarily mean it's altruistic there, buddy. We'll see. I mean, now listen, I don't root against him. I think he's a good guy. Seems like a nice kid. He's kind of like, he's got a Jalen Brunson thing.
5: Oh,
9: he's good.
5: I like that.
9: I mean, he doesn't need the constant, you know, pats on the back. I'm going to do my thing. You know, a lot of times when you find this, like, it's interesting when I hear that not everybody loves him. You know, I mean, I think I read a story once, like Joe DiMaggio was one of those guys. Like, a lot of times you get these athletes that they're like happily married at 24. They don't want to go out to the, you know, and party. They're like really close to their family. You'll see a story once in a while where a pro athlete is still driving his college car and he's like, yeah, I like love my college car and I kind of take pride in not really having to have new cars. And I got to, you know, Hurts, Jalen doesn't really necessarily care what everybody thinks about him. So part of that I really, really like and admire.
5: Only part of that. Interesting. I thought you would love all of it. I move so that anytime we talk about Jalen Hurts going forward, Colin, I will refer to him as Super Bowl MVP. Jalen Hurts, just so we remember, he's not some guy, he's not some jag, he's not some small quarterback who can't throw over the middle. He's a Super Bowl MVP.
9: And earned it, deserves it.
5: For certainly. All right, let's move on to another quarterback. He hasn't done anything yet, but he just got drafted first overall, and that's Fernando Mendoza. He just revealed that he had an interesting brunch in Los Angeles with Tom Brady and the rapper Travis Scott. I'm going to embarrass myself here. I'm not that familiar with Travis Scott's material. I know some people who went to his concert at SoFi. They rave about him. Yeah. Young kids love him. Yeah. It sounds like it was a private brunch, and they discussed a lot of things. Apparently, Fernando Mendoza brought a notepad to the brunch with Tom Brady and Travis Scott, which is on brand for a guy who's graduated from two business schools before throwing one NFL pass.
9: Well, you know my rule with my kids. Is if you have a big decision in life, get out a notepad. Oh, yeah. Don't think about it. My wife will say this. She said this to me the other day. I want you to go home, look in the mirror, and manifest it. Say this. See yourself saying it. She's very visual. And I'm like, I like writing stuff down. She said, same thing. So this kid brings a notebook. He writes it down. He thinks about it. You know, manifest some stuff. Like I think there is some power in this. I don't know how much, but I do believe when you think, as my staff knows, I write notes all day in between breaks. You know, I'm trying to get my brain wrapped around, revved up for stuff. Doesn't mean it's right, but all I hear about this kid sounds like 15-year, seven-time Pro Bowl quarterback stuff.
5: Wow. Listen, I don't want to jinx anything. You're on a bit of a heater here to start the show. 30 good minutes, manifesting, dropping some big SAT vocabulary words. Colin, I need to ask you, Kirk Cousins taking 100% of the throws here early, it's only May. This has me concerned. I think we agree that's a terrible idea, right?
9: Well, I don't know. I'm not there. I think I would love to see Fernando did not take a lot of snaps under center in college. And so I think that's where he's behind and he's going to have to work at that. And also remember, it is May, June, July, August. I mean, they don't play until after Labor Day. So we've got a way to go. And, you know, so I tend to think young, ambitious people, well, I shouldn't say this, all people who are really ambitious, especially young, though, your mind, they say you can learn languages. It's much easier to learn languages pre-30 than post-30. Young people's minds can wrap their brain around new languages, and basically a playbook is a new language. So my take on Mendoza, he's going to ramp up very quickly where he's not going to be an old dog that's got all this stuff embedded. You know, remember Favre when he got old? Like, I'm not learning a new offense. You know, he'll be able to pick this up like a new language 3 weeks from now. He may have it all rote. He may have it all memorized.
5: Final story is last night's Knicks-Cavs game. Josh Hart absolutely went off. 5 threes, game high, 26 points. Afterward, he was talking about analytics. You might like this, Colin.
7: You know, I just try to go out there and just play my game. I'm never a huge analytics guy. You know, at a certain point, they're a lamppost to a drunk person. You can lean on them, but it won't get you home. So at a certain point, you got to have a good feel for the game.
8: Oh, my God,
5: bro. Carl Anthony Towns, not a fan of that quote. I prefer the analytics are like a bathing suit on a woman. They reveal a lot, but they don't reveal everything. What the analytics tell you about Josh Hart is the Cavs are leaving him open. We will let you shoot. He couldn't shoot in game one. They replaced him with Landry Shamet. Game two, Josh Hart's making shots. I saw some stats that the Cavs were 10 feet away from him on average on his three-point attempts.
9: Yeah.
5: We'll let you shoot, buddy. Just like the Spurs let Alex Caruso shoot, and he made 8 threes in game one.
9: Yeah, I think there's value to analytics. Their value is overwhelmingly useful in a long volume regular season. Right. And I think sports in the playoffs, baseball, football, basketball, becomes very situational. You're facing better coaching. You know, like in basketball, oh, we need a bucket. I don't need a three. I need a bucket. I need a stop, right? Like I don't need to race a guy off the 3-point line. I need to guard a guy everywhere. So they're just, it's different. Let's be honest. A lot of people that love analytics aren't athletic. I mean, Jonah Hill, Moneyball. A lot of the people that love analytics they're mathy. They're not really athletic people. So they love the science. They can't play basketball, but they love the science of it. And I think that's awesome. I love that people who maybe not be great athletes, most of us aren't, love some, you know, kind of intellectual part of it. But there is something, you know, there is something to be said when you hang around confident men. Manalytics trumps analytics. Like, bro, go get it. And that's why, you know, you see baseball players get hot. Why? Because they have confidence. You see basketball players get in a zone. They're feeling it. They're not always in the zone. Like Dame Lillard could always shoot, but Michael Jordan would get crazy hot from the outside. Well, what is that? It's confidence. It's not analytics. Like some guys, you know what I mean? Like you dunk in a guy, the crowd erupts, and the guy's like totally emotionally in his feels, and he goes for 7 minutes and can't miss a shot. So the analytics don't judge streaks or don't judge confidence or don't judge you swatting a shot into the crowd. I mean, I said this when I had my ex-wife had my daughter. I literally was out of body for me. I was just like, I can remember, feel like I was floating in. I never felt like that. By the second kid, I was like, all right, is everybody okay here? I'm going to go have a Bud Light in the back. But the first time I watched childbirth, it was an out of body experience. And I've had 2 or 3 of these in my life, like really emotional. I'm like, man, I'm not even in my shoes, man. I am floating now, wow. Good or bad. And that's what athletes go through. There are sometimes you're like, man, I'm hungry. Feed me the ball. Just get me. You see basketball, but you see Brunson do this. If somebody gets hot on the Knicks, he just goes back to him, back to him, back to him. LeBron's good at that. LeBron could get a good shot anytime he wanted to, but LeBron could always, oh, Battier's hot. Ray Allen's hot. Feed him. He's hungry. Get him the ball. So that's what analytics never measures, confidence. And it does change, even among star players. Forget B and C guy. Even among star, A-Rod got into his head. They had to drop to 8 in the order. Even among star players, you're hot, you're cold, you're feeling it, you're not, you're insecure, you're totally secure. Analytics doesn't judge that stuff. J-Mac with the news.
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9: LeBron James taking veteran minimum, quote, not in the cards at all. 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
9: You got to be consistent.
2: With Colin Cowherd.
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9: 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The Eagles, a great organization. They had Carson Wentz. They drafted Jalen Hurts. Belichick, during Brady's best years.
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9: Okay, this is something that I try to always listen to something and say, well, what is the other side thing? So college football playoff, you know, it was a four-team playoff, you know, 2014-ish. For about a decade, and then a couple years ago, it expanded to 12. And there was all this worry that it was going to kill. Oh, regular season is meaningless. Attendance and TV ratings shot up for pretty obvious reasons. More people for a longer period of time could believe their team could finish the season winning it all, even if it, in many instances, is delusional. So the NFL has just 32 teams. I'm going to go slow on this. And yet 14 make the playoffs, 40%. They expanded the playoffs a couple years ago. And the ratings like college football went up. More teams, more fan bases rewarded. And for a longer period of time, will really deeply care because they could win it all. College football has 130-ish Division I programs. 100 that could be invited to the college football playoff. I'm supposed to believe that a 24-team playoff, which is 17%, again, NFL, 40% of the league gets in, and it ratings up. I'm supposed to believe that a 17% college football playoff, people in Norman, Oklahoma will no longer care when they play Texas. I don't know. I mean, think about this. The NFL, almost half the league makes it. Unless you're totally incompetent as a franchise, you are playoff eligible week 12, 13. You're at least, you know, if you go on a little bit of a three-game winning streak, you may make a wild card. There's some mathematical opportunities. I don't get it. But yet 17% of college football eligible for the playoff somehow makes Bama, Auburn, Ohio State, Michigan, it renders it uninteresting. I mean, college football went from a four-teamer to a 12-teamer. Everybody was more interested. Again, I'm going to say this slowly. More fan bases rewarded for a longer period of time. You know, we talk about this all the time. If you're a parent and you take your kids on a four-hour road trip, you pack a couple of PB&Js, you pack a couple of games, maybe some cards, maybe some, you know, gummies or something. You are planning to keep them interested before the nap hits. You hope you keep them all fired up and they're having fun for 2.5 hours. Then they sleep the last hour and a half, right? Like you're just right? And that's what you want. Much of our life is scheduled to get us through stuff, and that's what the leagues are doing. That's what the NFL does. They want to keep more fan bases passionately interested for a longer period of time. Now, they know at some point you have a fourth or fifth loss, you're done. But you got to be pretty bad in college football to have a fourth loss by October. The old system, you had a second loss October 8th, season's over. You're watching the baseball playoffs. You're watching your NFL team. You don't care. So it just, to me, 17% of the sport gets in, but that means potentially 40% to 50% of college football, knowing they can get in with a couple of losses, will still be totally into it October 28th. You know they're not going to be into it forever because most teams in college football do lose three or four or five games. But Steve Sarkisian's a smart guy. He wants to go back to four.
1: I've even gone on record as saying I'd rather go back to four, you know, because here's my issue. And I understand why people want to go to 24. We are now in a world where fan bases are living under this umbrella of playoff or bust. I don't agree with that. That's not true. You had an opportunity to compete for a national championship during those 12 regular season games. And I felt like when we were at four teams, those four teams met, if you were one of those four, that was held in very high regard. And you earned your opportunity to be one of those four teams.
9: Yeah, but the problem is, Steve, who can really compete to be one of those four? Ohio State, Georgia, Alabama, Texas. There's about 8-9 teams in the country who can compete to really realistically look at their schedule and say, okay, can we play all of our schedule and not have a second loss? You can't have a second loss, right? So you have to be ranked high in the season. Yeah, it meant a lot to about 9 teams in college football that had that level of personnel. Oregon, Ohio State, Michigan, Georgia, Bama, LSU, that kind of group. Now, with 24 in, you can lose 3 games. That means 80 teams. Now, half may be delusional, but 80 teams can play that game. To me, think about this. In the NFL last year, just think about this number. After week 12 last year in the NFL, this is unbelievable. After week 12, we're past Thanksgiving. 31 of 32 NFL teams could still make the playoffs. Did that kill the regular season? The opposite. I'm not wrong on this. Four teams. I mean, you know what it's like? It's like if you were a CEO in your company, you had a company and you built it for years, and then you sold it for $1 billion. Four-team playoff is like giving less than 1% or 2% of people at your company at least a little taste of the win. Now, I know the executives are going to get a majority of it, but shouldn't the secretary get a couple $1,000 bonus check for Christmas? You sold for $1 billion. So you have this $1 billion sport. You're going to reward four teams? That's it? That's the only ones that get a little bonus check on the $1 billion business? The $1 billion, $2 billion, $3 billion, $4 billion. Hey, it's an $8 billion annual business. You're going to reward four teams? I mean, I would hope if any of you have a company and you sell it for, you know, whatever you sell it for, a big multiple, yeah, you'd maybe even give the secretary a little bit. The janitorial services, they can't get a free trip to Disneyland? You mean you only got to pay three guys at the top? That doesn't sound reasonable. I understand, you know, there's only about even old system, new system. We all know there's about 8 teams that can win the Natty. We all know that. But 24 at least gives another 50 teams a taste, you know? A little envelope with a little fun money in it, a little Vegas trip in it. I'm telling you, they always talk about AI and job displacement. You know, all these trillion-dollar companies, you can look at your books and just, you know, just let go of people and let go of people and let go of people. And there's an old thing called the pitchfork society. At some point, you want to give people a little taste. You really want to have a sport with 131 Division I programs, 4 get invited to the big dance at the end. Really? I mean, I think 17%, you could argue, is low. I mean, college basketball, people say, oh, look at all the teams. College basketball is 350 programs. That's why they're, you know, they have 68 teams. They have 350. I mean, what's funny is, college basketball is expanding to make sure St. Mary's gets a shot. Sark wants to close it so Notre Dame doesn't get it in football. What are we doing? What are we doing? I want Notre Dame and a couple St. Mary's. more Notre Dames than St. Mary's, but I let them in. Here's something I know to be true. Mediocre systems get exposed when the pressure's on. And your old HVAC system, same deal. Navien is built different.

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5: To everybody complaining that the Oklahoma City Thunder and Isaiah Hartenstein too physical last night with Victor Wembanyama, what do you expect Oklahoma City to do? 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So of course that's what's going to happen. You would do the same thing if you were OKC. I'm Nick Costos.
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1: Okay, here we go. It's a Friday. It's hour two. Antonio Daniels, smart guy. Always great. Outspoken. Cuts to the chase. Be joining us in a couple of minutes. So, listen. And this is not necessarily a criticism. What I'm about to say is just a truth of LeBron James. Nothing happens by accident. He is very calculated. And sometimes he gets in a mood where he feels a couple times, two, three times a year, he's not being listened to. And Nick Saban used to do this when he coached Alabama. He would literally come to the podium and apropos of nothing, he would just go on a rant because he wanted to get something out. And about once a week, that Wednesday, Tuesday presser, Nick, it didn't even matter what you asked. What do you think of LSU? He would go on a rant on NIL. It didn't matter. And that's how he got his message across. So LeBron, I do not believe if LeBron and Rich Paul were on the doorstep of a new deal with the Lakers, LeBron would just bring up what he brings up yesterday.
5: I have the passion and the admiration to host the Larry O'Brien Trophy up every single year, but I also have a realization of, you know, what particular team I have been a part of in that particular year. And, you know, understanding this year, you know, we fought and we played to the maximum ability of our team. We were not outworked. We were not they didn't out physical us. They didn't out smart us. I feel like we were just out talent, you know, by OKC.
1: That's a not so thinly veiled shot at the guy who built the roster, Rob Pelinka. They didn't outsmart us. He's protecting JJ Redick. JJ's his guy. Hey, they didn't outsmart us. Translation, JJ's my guy. Our game plans were great. They didn't out tough us. He's back in Austin Reeves a little bit. Rui, guys he likes. They out athleted us. They out talented us. That's Rob Pelinka. So don't kid yourselves. LeBron knows exactly where he's going. Now, it's not inflicting harm. It's a warning shot. He just wants to make sure it's out there to the new billionaire owners. And LeBron's a billionaire. He is leapfrogging the boss, Rob Pelinka. Now, I've said this. So LeBron basically is saying, go ahead, get rid of the old guy. This roster's not very good. And for the record, he's right. They're a mile from Oklahoma City. They're a mile from San Antonio. I mean, hell, I think they're a long way from Minnesota and the Knicks. I mean, give Detroit one more score. They may be a long way from Detroit. So, and I've said this, Rob Pelinka is more, he's a former agent. He's kind of an old school guy. He is great getting Luka. He is great getting AD. The knock on him, he's not great with the details. You know, let Alex Caruso walk, missed on some draft picks. So as the league, and by the way, the league is becoming more about the details. The league used to be about collecting stars. Now it's about extracting value out of the cap. Well, which one do you think a former agent would be better at? Getting stars. He's great at getting stars in the building. I mean, he even tried on Westbrook. That's a star. So that Rob's great at that. Now, in fairness to Rob, When J.J. Redick got the job with the Lakers, one of the first things Redick told people is, man, this is a bare-bones operation. There's no assistant GM, tiny analytics department. And he was right. The bus kids are the scouts. So the new Dodgers owner, right, the Guggenheim Group, right, they are now hiring two assistant GMs. One's just going to be all analytics. One's more scouting. So in fairness to Belinka, he's like, I'm a former agent. I'm busting my butt here. It's a mom-and-pop shop. With that, Antonio Daniels, Pelicans broadcaster, SiriusXM. Okay, you heard my rant on this. I can like LeBron and also acknowledge he is incredibly calculated. Am I wrong on that?
3: On which part? On the part that he's incredibly calculated? No, you're not wrong, man. Not at all. Yeah, he's always been calculated. There's nothing wrong with that. I feel That's right. When you cast the shadow that LeBron James cast, you have to be calculated. And I think what you're saying right now is the reason why he has to be calculated. Because there is no winning. There is no winning. You know what people always ask of athletes? Be brutally honest. Don't lie once you get in front of the camera. We want the truth. And you know what LeBron did? He told the truth. He told the truth. If you look at the talent disparity between them and the Oklahoma City Thunder, you can't tell me he's not telling the truth. But LeBron James and his ability to be calculated, as you just referenced, there's nothing he can say that isn't taken and put under a microscope. So I get it.
1: Yeah. And I've said this. I said this this week. If this story leaked out because they wanted it leaked out. Two days ago, the story leaked out. Veteran minimum will not be considered by LeBron. So stuff gets out when somebody, and my take is, well, if you're not going to take a veteran minimum, is there then a winning maximum? Because you got to pay Austin something, because otherwise he leaves and you get nothing in return. So Luka's getting paid. You have to give Austin something close to the max because he does have a market. I mean, the guy's averaging 20 a game. There's an absolute market for Austin Reeves. He deserves it. So my question is, do you think LeBron would take like a lower than he wants offer or just call it a career?
3: A lower than he wants offer to stay in L.A. or a lower than he wants offer to go elsewhere?
1: Stay in L.A. because I've been told his family loves L.A.
3: I get that. But my thing is, if you stay in L.A. and let's say he takes a lower than he wants offer, does that still put you in the category of Oklahoma City and San Antonio and Denver and Minnesota? Like, here's the thing. LeBron James right now, I would guess he wants to hoist the Larry O'Brien trophy or put himself in the championship fast lane. It's not simply about playing just to play. He wants to play to win. He wants to play to win championships. So if you're going to take less, you're going to take less to put yourself in a position to have an opportunity to hoist that Larry O'Brien trophy one more time.
1: So what you're basically saying is you think there is life outside of L.A. if he gets a lousy offer.
3: Yes, I do. Why not? Why not? If the most important thing is winning championships, right, and adding to your legacy, yes, there has to be life outside of L.A. And I understand. We know how this works. You know his family loves L.A. You know LeBron loves L.A. There's a reason that he went there in the first place. But yet you also understand he's not signing another five-year deal. So wherever he's going, as far as a one-year deal or a two-year deal or whatever it may be, one plus one, however you look at it, it's not long-term. So it's not like he's leaving L.A. if he goes somewhere else. He, at this point, I think it's about him putting in himself in the best position to win an NBA championship. Anything outside of that, you might as well go ahead and hang it up.
1: I didn't think this a month ago, but then the Knicks, who have a roster with complementary parts, kind of pivoted to Cat taking the ball out of Brunson's hands, giving Brunson better late game energy, and making a little bit of a Jokic move where Cat now has quadrupled his assists. He's a little bit of a point center, and I'm like, oh, okay, now Brunson doesn't dribble the ball 1,000 times by the end of a series. He looks shot. Very Harden-like. I kind of think, and now injuries play a part, I don't know if they're built to beat Oklahoma City. I don't think they are.
3: Right.
1: I think the Knicks can give San Antonio trouble. I do. Do you?
3: If they can give San Antonio trouble? Maybe. And the thing that you just said, and I know Mike Brown really well. Mike Brown was my PD coach when I was here in San Antonio way back when. And what people forget when we talk about how much the Knicks offense has evolved, people forget before he went to Sacramento, right? He was in Golden State. And you know who was in Golden State? Steph Curry. You know who else was in Golden State? Draymond Green. And what you see is sort of a parallel as to how Cat is being used to how they use Draymond Green, how Jalen Brunson is being used to how they use Steph Curry. We all know what Steph Curry is capable of, but what they've done really in this evolution of their offense, they put Jalen Brunson off the ball. He is running a lot off the ball. And like you said, what we've seen in past years is Jalen Brunson in ISO situations, ISO heavy situation, constant pounding of the ball. And then by the time the series is over, that wears you down.
4: Yeah.
3: They're using Cat now as a hub, which is what a lot of today's NBA is. They're using him as a hub in that pinch post area and giving him an opportunity to use his total skill set, whether it's lowering his head and getting to the rim, or like you said, using his ability to facilitate. The fact that he's quadrupled his assist, I think speaks volumes to how he's being used now as opposed to how he was being used earlier in the regular season.
1: So I said, you know, sometimes, especially in my business, I'm guilty of this. I'm watching the second half of game one, and I'm like, oh, my God, the world's changing. I'm watching the whole world in the NBA is changing. But I said, you know this, Antonio. There's an old saying for when people get older and they have a lot of money, you can't take it with you. You know, go buy a big boat. Go have fun. You can't take it with you, which obviously people leave it to their heirs and whatever. But the point being is Sam Presti has all these pick swaps, draft picks and a deep bench. And my take is, what's it matter if you can't stop Wemby? What does it matter? My take is, fourth guy off the bench is irrelevant when you can't. And my watching Holmgren and Hartenstein flummoxed. Hartenstein just has to tackle him. Holmgren doesn't want any part of it. My take is, I would give up whatever I got to give up to get Giannis. I don't care because Gobert's not athletic enough. Holmgren's too skinny and Wemby's too damn tall. I would just, I don't care what it is. Is Giannis the answer?
3: Here's the thing. We have talked about this. Me and my co-host on SiriusXM, Rob Perez, have discussed this for weeks. If you go back to a year ago, there was questions about the future of the Oklahoma City Thunder, except those questions were around J-Dub at the time.
1: Right.
3: Now those questions center around Chet Holmgren. There is one guy in the NBA. There is one guy in the NBA that has the athleticism, the power, the strength, and the mindset to match up with Victor Wembanyama. There's one guy. Now, there are other guys that may make it difficult, that bring something different to the table, but Giannis Antetokounmpo is that one guy. That is why, as I'm watching this series, there is something so much bigger at play here. Imagine what this looks like, Colin, if Oklahoma City doesn't get by the San Antonio Spurs.
1: I know, that's right.
3: If they don't. And if they don't, if you're Sam Presti, you have all of these draft picks, right? You have a Chet Holmgren, you have a J-Dub, to go out and get the one guy that you feel can combat what San Antonio's bringing to the table. And that's Victor Wembanyama.
1: God, this is exactly what we've... I mean, I'm literally watching that second half, and I'm like, don't overreact. Don't go crazy. Don't do recency bias. And I even said, it's one thing if Oklahoma City lost in seven games. But what if, you know, if Dylan Harper's injury may change this, I said, what if San Antonio won sort of like they beat Minnesota, where it may have gone six, but it was like, it wasn't that close. Like,
3: right.
1: That's where Presti has to act. If you lose in seven, it goes either way. Maybe you don't do that. But, yeah, I said the winner... Well, the quiet winner in these playoffs is the Milwaukee Bucks front office because they make it a haul
3: sure.
1: on this.
3: No question. I feel like the winner in this, I could not agree with you more. As you are watching game one and watching Wemby go for 41 and 24 and look like a player that there's not a matchup for, as the Milwaukee Bucks are sitting at home watching this game, Giannis's stock is skyrocketing. And he's not even playing. He's not even playing, but simply watching what Victor Wembanyama's doing on that court, it gives you a need and a want for Giannis Antetokounmpo. And again, I know Thunder fans and their thought process is, why are we talking about trading and the series isn't over? I get that. But you can't look at this series right now. And it's not simply about this series for me, Colin. It's about moving forward. This is the worst that Victor Wembanyama is going to be. This is the worst that the San Antonio Spurs are going to look. He's not going to age the wrong way. So he's not going to get less experienced. He's not going to get skinnier. He's not going to get weaker. He's only going to get better, add more reps, championship DNA, all of these. This is the worst that Victor Wembanyama is going to look. You better get somebody out there that can combat it, because this is going to be a problem, not just for the Oklahoma City Thunder, but for the NBA for the foreseeable future.
1: I'll tell you how much talent there is in basketball globally now. The Clippers moved off. Clippers have smart people in their front office. It's a smart group of people. They moved off SGA. Think about that. The smart people are like, yeah, we like him, but okay. And that Jalen Brunson, Dallas, is like, no, we like him. We're going to let him go.
4: Right.
1: Two guys right now that are owning the playoffs, Brunson and SGA. Smart people, Mark Cuban on the team, and they're like, you know, we like him. I mean, that just, to me, it tells you how much global talent basketball has, and that sometimes we rush to label players. Are you shocked how good Brunson's become?
3: Shocked? No. But I would be lying to you, Colin, if I told you. You know what? When Jalen Brunson was in Dallas, I saw it. Or when Shai Gilgeous-Alexander, SGA was in L.A., I saw this. No, because here's the thing. Hindsight's always 20/20. And so if you can go back and do some redrafts over, you don't think Steph Curry would go first? You know what I mean? You don't think Draymond Green would go in the first round? Nikola Jokic, who was drafted during the Taco Bell commercial? You don't think things would be different? The thing is, every trade, every draft, it's a crapshoot. It's a crapshoot. You have no idea. Did we think Jalen Brunson was good? Yes. We knew Jalen Brunson was good, especially when we saw him when Luka wasn't on the floor and you put the basketball in his hands. But if you remember when this trade happens, it was, okay, wait, we got to wait and see. We got to wait and see if this can now translate to him being the guy every night where he doesn't have Luka to fall back on. You know, you think the same thing with SGA. Go back to James Harden all the way back when he was with Oklahoma City. We all knew James Harden was good. Did you think he was MVP good at that time?
1: No.
3: Hindsight's always 20/20.
1: Yeah. Antonio Daniels, your money. Every time we bring you on, your money. Appreciate it, bud.
3: Thanks for having me, brother.
1: XM Sirius, super smart guy. Just knows his stuff. Love that. Bill Belichick, damage control. Isn't it? It's so funny. This is what we talked about. The Milwaukee Bucks, I'm watching that second half of game one. I'm like, man, Milwaukee execs were like, this is delicious. I think we got four more draft picks. I mean, San Antonio, you could argue Oklahoma City could send them three bench players, three picks. You think it's outrageous. Rudy Gobert got nine picks. You could send them three starters off the bench, send them J-Dub, three bench guys, two picks. Milwaukee get a starting, they'd get an elite scorer. They'd have lower-end starters and a great bench, and then they'd have, as the draft gets better, they'd have great draft picks.
6: Well, wait a sec. Let me ask, who would you take if it was, you had the choice, J-Dub or Chet Holmgren going forward?
1: Holmgren.
6: Okay. J-Dub has had four hamstring injuries this year.
1: Yeah, no, I'd take Chet Holmgren. I would take Holmgren. If I'm giving up Giannis, I want a big, so I have a big. I would take Holmgren. I would take, you know, like an A.J. Mitchell.
6: I would almost demand A.J. Mitchell.
1: A.J. Mitchell, maybe the other kid from...
6: Wallace?
1: No,
6: McCain,
1: Jared McCain, the Sixers let go. I'd take AJ Mitchell, Jared McCain. I want three firsts, and I want Chet Holmgren.
6: The problem with the three firsts, Colin, is they're going to be in the 20s. If it's Giannis and SGA, those picks are going to be like 25
1: to
6: 32.
1: I can take them, move up and get into the eighth pick or the ninth pick and get a good player.
6: That's not a bad idea.
1: Listen,
6: and I will just say, Giannis and SGA, that's pretty damn formidable. I mean, I know I'm the SGA number one hater, blah, blah, blah. Those two together, that's a problem. That's a major problem.
1: 30 years ago, scientist Gary Kehoe drank a cup of tea with a strange mushroom floating in it. 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
0: 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Enjoy the weekend. Enjoy the start of summer. Enjoy the freedom these heroes made possible. Just don't drink and drive. Take a ride on us. Together, we can end NDWI.
1: UFO. They don't say when it happened. Of course, it could be a balloon. It could be an aircraft. They're not saying. It just says UFO. It's unidentified. But I follow this stuff. I don't know what's going on. I always think this. Every time our automotive executives go over to, like, Japan or they go to China, they always come back defeated. And they're always like, we have no chance. They are miles ahead of us in you know, the automobile industry. Miles ahead of us with EVs. We can't compete. Is it possible they're also ahead of us on technology? They've reverse engineered stuff, or they've found technology that is just creates little drones that go faster than without exhaust. That's my take on it. You show me an alien, I'll change my mind. And Wemby doesn't count. You give me an alien, I'm in. But I do feel like all these years later, there would at least be one. So, you know. So years ago, the late Bobby Knight worked at ESPN. I was there at the time. Difficult is putting it kindly. He didn't like the media, but he wasn't getting job offers. He liked the income. Not everybody that does media likes the media. I would say Bill Belichick is that. He went on ESPN when he couldn't get, you know, interviews in the NFL. He kind of laughed uncomfortably, kind of semi-smiled, went on a few shows. You know, it was not exactly Herm Edwards in front of a camera. It was kind of painful, but whatever. So I saw a story this morning, PFT, basically that Belichick's recent podcast tour suggests it's damage control. That Gio Lopez, his quarterback first year at North Carolina, he did come out publicly and say, it's no fun at Carolina. There's no oxygen in the program. I'm having fun again with football. That's not exactly what you want a quarterback to say. So, and the article says that basically he did the Sean Hannity podcast. It says here, Hannity fawned over Belichick. He also did, what was the other one he did? Pardon My Take. Apparently that was very favorable. It kind of, you know, gave Bill a runway. I didn't hear it, but that's what they say. So, and it is true, North Carolina is a bit of a mess, 4-8, did not have a player drafted. You know, I've been critical for years on Bill's college personnel skills. Here's the thing with Belichick. He didn't need to spend anything for 20 years in New England, so, like, he didn't treat the media well. I thought he could have done a better job. What I'm about to say is not criticism. It actually, to me, is utterly fascinating. Think about this. Kyle Shanahan's gotten to Super Bowls with Jimmy Garoppolo and Brock Purdy. Andy Reid got to five NFC championships, pre Mahomes. My friend Dave Wannstedt won playoff games in Chicago with Steve Walsh and got to the playoffs twice with Jay Fiedler in Miami. If you take out Tom Brady, just one player from Belichick's career, Cleveland, New England, Carolina, his team's averaged 19 a game and he's 88-111. It's fascinating. Kyle Shanahan could take, you could have brisket and put cleats and a helmet on it. He would get you to the playoffs. It's crazy. You got Andy Reid. I've seen coaches. Mitch Trubisky got to the playoffs twice with Matt Nagy, and you guys have all assured me Matt Nagy's no good. He literally got Trubisky to the playoffs twice in a division where Kirk Cousins, Matt Stafford, and Aaron Rodgers were in their prime. I'm fascinated by Belichick, whose career, I'm not talking as an assistant. I know he's a smart guy. But his career is basically not only sub 500, it's fire that guy without Brady. I don't know what to make of it. I've thought a lot about it. And I said when he went to Carolina, I said, I didn't love his drafts. I don't know if he's very good with college personnel. I hope he wins. I didn't judge him on the Jordan-Hudson relationship. I'm like, people are attracted to who they're attracted to, and people are attracted for various reasons. She may like his grumpiness and his power. I don't know. He may like, we can figure it out. The point being is I'm not going to judge people on what they're attracted to. So I haven't judged him there. I want he and Mike Lombardi to win. I think it's more interesting for college football. The ACC needs another good team for Miami and Notre Dame to play. Clemson to play. Here's Belichick. He told Sean Hannity he always wanted to do this college thing.
17: Always wanted to coach in college and never really had an opportunity to. And the opportunity came up. North Carolina is a great brand. It's a great school. We're very much trying to run an NFL model where we have a general manager, Mike Lombardi, head coach. Our scouting coaching process is aligned, but they kind of flow separately until they, come together. And our thing is what it's always been, is to develop players and develop team.
1: I mean, it's fascinating. I know he's smart. I know he's the best defensive coach ever. I know he can build a culture. I mean, if you go look at New England, he took Edelman, who was a college quarterback, and turned him into a Hall of Fame-level wide receiver. Tom Brady, sixth round, helped turn him into the greatest player ever. He had the best special teams player ever in Matt Slater. Coach Lawrence Taylor. Like, I know he's smart. And, yeah, I can't. You just take Brady out, and it's like, man, it's the Titanic. It's crazy. And I've seen all sorts of coaches get, like, backup level quarterbacks to the playoffs. I can't explain it. I don't. If any of you've got an idea, please share it with me. J-Mac with the news.
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6: Every once in a while, try to keep you on your toes with a bit of a curveball. How about this one, Colin? So the Dallas Mavericks fired Jason Kidd. Here's a name kicking around. John Shire, the Duke basketball coach who hasn't won anything at Duke. He's had some good runs, been kind of upset in the NCAA tournament. Colin, I was floored at this. John Shire? I think he's certainly younger than me. Hasn't won anything in college basketball. But, oh, by the way, Cooper Flagg is in Dallas. Do you think the Mavs kicked the tires on John Shire? How about that little rhyme?
1: College basketball coaches to the pros hasn't been great. Brad Stevens did it briefly, got some heat. The Kyrie Irving situation and moved upstairs.
6: Billy Donovan has not thrived particularly.
1: He had a good run in Oklahoma City when he had players.
6: Yeah.
1: I don't know. I think you can consider it. He's young. There's kind of a trend. It's funny. College basketball coaches are getting older because it's more administrative. Like, you don't have to beat the bushes for recruits anymore. You just write checks. And the NBA is getting younger. So, I don't know. I mean, if is the story saying basically he is drawing interest, like he's being interviewed?
6: Yeah, I think they're throwing his name out. Now, listen, this is a tough one, and some people aren't going to want to hear this. If you look at the Duke roster for next year, they're stacked once again. They got the transfer from Wisconsin, this kid from Belmont. Almost everyone stayed that could have. Boozer's younger brother, the center. they're loaded. They're going to open top three. You look at the Mavericks roster, and remember, we talked yesterday, Kyrie Irving likely on his way out. They don't have a lot of talent. They're not turning it around anytime soon. Yes, Cooper Flagg is generational. I'm on the Cooper Flagg train, but they're not going to be good next year or even close to it. So I don't know if I'm shy or if I'm taking this job, even if it's offered to me. Not at this juncture.
1: Yeah, I just, you know, there's a lot of college coaches. Jay Wright could have coached for another 10 years.
6: Yes.
1: There's a lot of college coaches. Jeff Hafley at Boston College said, I'm done with this stuff. Dabo Swinney doesn't like NIL. I think there's a sense in college. I mean, Duke's obviously a great job. It would be hard because you'd be turning your back on Mike Krzyzewski. Mike Krzyzewski basically gave you that job. And you'd be saying, hey, I really appreciate it. I'm out of here. I would have a hard time. I mean, first of all, is there a better job? I mean, Duke kids tend to be smart. It's well-funded. I think you'd be turning your back on Krzyzewski, who's, you know, he's a Rushmore. I just don't think you can do that.
6: Interest. Turning your back. So what does he have to do to not turn it? Win a title and then?
1: Let's just say this. Let's say I had a boss and there were very good candidates for it, a job, like really good candidates. And he chose me. And I may not even been able to get a number one job at lesser programs. He chose me to get to take over the best program in the country, the best company in America. And I give you about 2 years. I kind of disappoint in the postseason and I bail. That doesn't feel very Dukey. I think you got to win. Now, if John Shire had two tournament championships or one or had gotten to it, I mean, really, but there's kind of a sense with Shire. Well, he's kind of underachieved.
6: Well, he has been awful in late game scenarios. That's undeniable. There's an avalanche of data over the last 3 years. I've had some brutal NCAA tournament gambling losses with Duke.
1: Okay, well, that explains.
6: No, I mean, I've watched him melt down, dude. It's not just me saying, oh, well, I lost a bet. Like, Shire's end game scenarios are, hey, let's hand the ball to this guy and let him make a play. That doesn't work. You got to draw something up. So I'm not crushing him. Four seasons. I think you made a good point, though. He probably owes Krzyzewski at least a title. I think that was a good point by you.
1: I mean, I've heard coaches say this before in the NFL. If I'm going to give you, like in college football, let's say you're USC and Gary Patterson, they just gave the defensive coordinator job to. Now, he's not going to get a head job again. But if you hired a young defensive coordinator who a lot of people wanted, you'd say, listen, I'll give you the job. USC DC is a great job, but you got to give me 2 years. You know, and so my take is that you can say that to a coordinator. If Mike Krzyzewski gives you the job at Duke, I mean, it feels like to me you got to give 5 years, like you got to commit a half decade. And by the way, if you win a couple titles and you grow as a coach, and I don't think Mike would be bothered, like, you know, I did it. I want another challenge. You know, Coach K, Bobby Knight highly recommended Coach K to be the Olympic coach. And Bobby Knight didn't like the fact that Coach K kept doing it over and over. Bobby Knight said, you got to do it twice, then you got to give the job up. And Krzyzewski's like, no, I really like it, and it really helps us. But Bobby Knight was so surly with it that Krzyzewski eventually over time is like, I don't even, you know, Bob, I'm out of here. Because Knight treated him so poorly at the end. There's the book, you know, Connor wrote is so disturbing. But the point being is Krzyzewski has been such an ally of John Shire. I think you got to give him 5 or 6 years. That's just the respect you pay the man who gave you a job that 30 people wanted.
6: I can tell it's a neuro gum morning for you. That pull on Bobby Knight and Coach K Olympic basketball? Well done. Let's move on to the Lakers, Colin. Rob Pelinka, you've been on this for a minute. Two new young guys are coming on board. Now, here's the real news. Reports say Andrew Friedman is going to be an advisor on both of the hires. And he has already been involved in some hiring decisions as the Lakers build out their organization. Andrew Friedman, obviously a longtime Dodgers executive.
1: Yeah.
6: Colin, you can sense it now. LeBron taking shots at Pelinka. He's on a mission to get Pelinka out of there. Dodgers, there's going to be a fall guy. It's going to be LeBron or Pelinka.
1: Well, how do we know that?
6: I don't think both of them are going to be back, Colin. New ownership. New ownership comes in and blows out our fifth floor here. I mean, you and I could be on the streets tomorrow. New ownership means they want their own people.
1: I am going to be on the streets of Madrid tomorrow, but that's...
6: I think it's... Listen, and I think Pelinka's pushed a lot of right buttons. It didn't help that one of his guys, Jake LaRavia, was unplayable at the end of the OKC series. The dominator, DeAndre Ayton, had his moments, didn't quite pan out. One of those two is not going to be back. I've called it now. Who would your best guess be?
1: I think Pelinka is going to be back.
6: And LeBron?
1: To be determined.
6: Oh, stop it. That's so weak. I don't know. Have a take. All right, final story. Let's go to your guy, Joe Burrow.
1: Yeah.
6: This is a staggering stat. The Bengals are favored in 15 of 17 games this season. That's second only to the Rams, who are favored in 16 of 17.
1: Wow.
6: But weirdly, Colin, the Bengals win totals 9.5. That feels light given that the Ravens are favored in 14 games and their win totals 11.5. Something's going on here. I don't know if it's sharp gamblers are passing on the Bengals. Is this a doubt of Zach Taylor? I don't know what's going on.
1: That's probably. You don't like Zach Taylor. I think he's fine.
6: I mean, it's not that I don't know the guy. I just think he's been.
1: He's okay.
6: Quite bad as a head coach.
1: Well, he's dealing with the cheapest ownership group in the sport.
6: He's got a superstar quarterback. Go win games, my friend.
1: Well, it takes a lot more than that. What have I told you for years? Don't chase money, chase management. There's a sea of money. There's a finite amount of good broadcasting management. So if you got problems upstairs, everything's limited. And Joe Burrow, there's not a lot you can do. I mean, that's why when they went and made that trade to get Dexter Lawrence, it was like, bravo. That's a swing. And I do think their defensive personnel the last 2 years, they've attacked the part of the team. I don't necessarily agree with all the picks, but they have attacked the area of need. So they're not going to be a bottom five defense this year. Burrow said the other day it was the best roster he's had since he's been in Cincinnati.
6: By the way, did you see where the Bengals are week 9 against Atlanta in Madrid, Spain?
1: Yeah.
6: So make sure you send Burrow some recs. So he can hit him up. I know he's more of a fashion guy. Different stratosphere.
1: I think during the season, he'll be fairly focused on football.
6: Oh, yeah. Locked in.
1: J-Mac with the news.
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1: Not all online friendships are genuine. Scammers can use social media to learn more about victims. You know, you create friendships under false pretenses. I cannot believe... a lot of people fall for this, but apparently they do, and it's often people in the elderly community. They find a friend in the internet, and, friend starts asking for money, and I would just say this. Be very suspicious. Don't open links unless you know what they are. It's important to understand how cybercrime and identity theft are affecting our lives. 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
1: Fox is adding Top Gun cameras to the cockpits. It's supposed to be fantastic. Tom Rinaldi's joining us. He's on site. You know, he's covered everything. Last year was his first Indy 500. So he's interviewing. The pace car is going to be Kurt Cignetti. So they're adding some Top Gun cameras. It's going to be really interesting. 230 miles an hour. 3 hours. Cockpit's 140 degrees. And you're wearing that suit, whatever that thing is, and a helmet. My take on the Indy 500 has always been, I mean, honest to God, if I'm wearing a wool sweater and it's over 50, I'm like, I got to take a nap. It is hot. I am uncomfortable. I'm wobbling. 140 degrees. That hazmat suit, helmet, 3 hours. And by the way, you're all in on that thing. You're going, yeah, G-forces. I don't know how they do it. When people say, these guys aren't athletes, I will acknowledge the car does some of the work. But I mean, like the horse does a lot of work for jockeys, but that thing's over in 2 minutes. 3 hours in that suit and that helmet. And by the way, Indianapolis, you know, late May, that track could easily be 100 degrees. That thing is. I think if I'd led with like 8 laps to go, I'd be like, guys, I know this means a lot to the team. I need some ice cream. I can't continue the race. This is too much. I'm not really built to be a great race car driver. I don't like that kind of level of heat discomfort. So it's unbelievable. I saw this story. This is, was it written by Sam Amick? This is what we predicted. Wembanyama's brilliance has NBA exec searching for his kryptonite. It appears to be Giannis. You know, listen. Very few players in the history of basketball change things. Like Michael Jordan went from a center league to a wing league. Steph Curry, new type of basketball. LeBron James, I mean, literally changed how players viewed mobility. There's a lot of guys that fill a stat sheet and make all-star teams. James Harden. Jason Tatum, everybody's like, oh, face of the league. Nobody's changing how they draft for Jason Tatum. He's just a really, really great player. Wemby is literally had a good half against Oklahoma City, and I think everybody in the league was like, uh-oh, we got to change how we view the world. And Jim Jackson says, you think he's good now?
2: He's just now learning how really to play. His body, he gets bumped. He's off balance at times. His body has not caught up with his skill set yet. Give him 2 to 3 years. I'm not saying he has to put on weight. He's going to physically mature, okay? And now you're not going to be able to bump him as much, move him off his spots, get up underneath him, a lot like when Dirk got in the league. I remember guarding Dirk when I was in Sacramento. This is 2002. I could get up into Dirk and move him off his spots. 2 to 3 years later, that wasn't happening.
1: Yeah, so, I mean, Rudy Gobert isn't athletic enough. Embiid's never healthy enough. Chet Holmgren's not strong enough. And the rest of the NBA is not tall enough. So, like, Giannis, I mean, we just had Antonio Daniels on. Like, Giannis is it. That's what you got. And, you know, there never was an MJ stopper. There never was a LeBron stopper. You're not going to stop him. What you wanted is put Gary Payton on MJ and make him work for his 27 a night in the finals. You want to make guys work. You want to make Kobe work. You're not going to stop the great scorers. In the history of basketball, everybody gets theirs. Every star gets theirs. You know, you'd like to get him, if the guy they put on him can force him to play defense, play both ends, can you wear him down in the series? Can you get him in foul trouble for a game in the series? You're not, you know, Steph Curry. Yeah, I mean, Stephon Castle is really, really good. SGA was still unbelievable in game 2. you're not, basketball is, defense matters, offense carries it. It's a 70-30 proposition. It's like NFL, quarterback, coach, 70-30. Andy Reid was winning. He wasn't hoisting trophies before Patrick showed up. Tom Rinaldi, Indy 500. Can't wait.
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5: The New York Knicks continue to stay red hot. They secured their ninth straight postseason victory last night in a 109-93 blowout over the Cleveland Cavaliers. Fueled by an 18-0 third quarter surge, Josh Hart's playoff career high 26 points, and Jalen Brunson's double-double, the Knicks took a commanding 2-2 lead in the Eastern Conference Finals. I'm Addie Bates.
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1: 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Ladies and gentlemen!
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2: Okay, here we go. Tom Rinaldi is going to join us. It'll be fun. Indy 500, 10 minutes. Can't wait. The New York Knicks officially back. Took a 2-0 lead on the talented Cleveland Cavaliers. The Knicks have now won 9 straight in the playoffs. Josh Hart was great. Jalen Brunson. Now the Knicks fans are saying, Jalen Brunson, Colin, he deserves more respect. But I'm hearing this now. Colin, Jalen Brunson needs to be treated like a star. He doesn't seek it because he doesn't need it. All you need to know about Jalen Brunson comes in the form of he took less money to be a New York Knick because he gets and sees the big picture. Right? He is laying the foundation, and if he gets a trophy, it will be worth in his lifetime over $100-150 million. The big picture. And right now, since joining the Knicks, if you look at his Knick playoff ranks, points per game, assists per game, plus minus, best Knick ever. And he gets it's all about winning now. And he gets that him taking a pay cut can get you the Mikal Bridges. And the second big, you can retain him. And you can get a trade OG on an OB. You can do all that stuff. You can retain Josh Hart. So some people in life, believe it or not, can excel without constant 24/7 validation. They don't need sports car collections. Jalen Brunson's smart. He's secure in himself. He doesn't need your approval or mine. I mean, here's another thing about Jalen Brunson. He was a top recruit. I covered his dad in Portland. He was a top recruit, like a 5-star guy. He chose Villanova. Yeah. Villanova, Jay Wright didn't recruit him by saying, I'll get you the bag. He recruited him by saying, will you be a good teammate? You're really talented. That's how Villanova works. That's why there's a term in the NBA. Executives call it Villanova guys. Smart. Good teammates, go to class, get the most out of their talent. Good, understand the temperature in the room. Brunson's college choice is who he is. And, you know, sitting on that baseline at all these Knicks playoff games, there are a bunch of former Knicks stars, no trophies. Okay, he gets it. He's like Brady. Tom Brady walked out of broadcasting and reportedly got $35 million a year from the company I work at. You ain't getting that with one trophy. You're getting it when you have a trophy room. That's the difference. One or two trophies, you're not getting those offers. So Jalen Brunson, to me, is a 401k in sneakers. Nobody talks about it. Not real flashy, but foundational. You better have one. And less now, more later. It's remarkable to me that more athletes don't take. I mean, he's a superstar to everybody in basketball that matters. Anybody in basketball that gets basketball knows he's a superstar. Is he a great defender? I got folks, Magic Johnson wasn't a great defender. Most great players are not great defenders. Kareem was. You know, Michael was. Steph Curry isn't. Magic wasn't. Bird tried. Okay. So but when I think of Jalen Brunson, he's like a New York combination of Willis Reed's leadership, Bill Bradley's self-awareness, Walt Frazier's cool, and Bernard King's mid-range game. He is a combination of all of them. And, you know, and also, this is something else that matters. He's not a big athlete. He can get hunted at times. He can get worn down. yet. Four seasons, averaging 71 starts. The much bigger Luka can't get there. The much bigger Anthony Davis couldn't get there. So he may be a bit small as your go-to guy. He's durable. He's tough. He's available. So, and he doesn't need this. Well, he needs to be given the... A lot of people, they don't need that life. They don't need the constant validation. Collections of things. He wants to collect trophies. Mikal Bridges, another Villanova guy, on what makes Jalen Brunson so great.
1: But it just shows that he just plays the right way. You know, you're not going to send a double team. You know, I think it's an advantage for him. And then if you send, you know, a double team, he's going to read and react and find open guy and play the right way. Ever since I've known him, he played the right way. If you're going to keep helping off, he's going to, you know, make you pay. And, you know, that's what makes him great.
2: Okay, so the other series, which resumes tonight, is kind of a mess. Jalen Williams, Oklahoma City, is not 100%. He's their second best player. Dylan Harper won't play. De'Aaron Fox, high ankle sprain, may not play. What was, after game one, an incredibly promising series, the air has come out of it. It's just going to be who's healthier. I do think San Antonio's been the better team, better field goal percentage, more points in the paint, better three-point percentage. They got the better team. I thought Tom Haberstroh did something that was made me laugh this morning. He charted in the first two games of the series. Good for him. He charted every SGA shot. Every single one. SGA fell to the ground on 13 of 47 of his field goal attempts. 27.5%. Five times game one, eight times game two. So 27% is a little bit of a Rorschach test. Depends on how you see it. For instance, if I told you a wide receiver in the NFL was really fast, but he dropped 27% of his passes, you'd be like, release him. He's terrible. If you were an angel investor and hit on 27% of your investments, you're a genius. So a little deep dive, not terribly deep. In game two, he only had six field goal attempts, meaning he was only fouled three times, and he hit the deck eight times. So he is officially... in Flop City, the mayor. Population one. Now, it should be duly mentioned. SGA, if you look at the playoff peers, he falls in the playoffs totally. 39 falls, 224 shots. He falls about 17.5% of the time. Harden falls 12% of the time. Brunson, 9. Donovan Mitchell, 8. Wemby, 4.2. And that's a long way to fall for Wemby. So he is not the only person doing it, but it is annoying because he's doing it about double of Brunson. And Brunson, by the way, is the smaller player. So I think the instructive part for me is not all great players are fun to watch. I grew up watching Moses Malone. I thought he was a total snooze. Moses Malone does nothing for me. Tim Duncan was great. He was called the big fundamental. Not exactly a pro wrestler. Dr. J, Michael Jordan, Kobe, you could look historically, Steph Curry, they're outliers. Is that if you look at the current players, Jim Jackson talked about this yesterday, Luka's not terribly athletic and Jokic isn't terribly athletic and SGA is not terribly athletic and, I mean, relative to an NBA player. And Jim Jackson talked about dynamic athleticism yesterday.
4: Five of our top maybe 10 players are non-athletic players. Jokic, Sengun, Jalen Brunson, Luka Doncic, SGA. They know how to play. They facilitate, they rebound, they shoot. So much we're getting caught into, he's not as athletic. But what about the IQ, the ability to dissect the game? Big shot moments, he doesn't run from it.
2: Stars come in all shapes and sizes. And with that, 17-time Emmy winner, a friend of the show, is as good as anybody that's ever done what he does. Lead NFL reporter, feature contributor, Fox Sports, used to be at the other place. Tom Rinaldi is now joining us. He is at the Indy 500. 10 a.m. Sunday, coverage begins. Okay, I was just talking about this 30 minutes ago. Okay, you're talking about 230 miles an hour, 3 hours, 140 degrees in a cockpit with a helmet, and that suit. When you talk to these drivers, I mean, do they talk about, people say, well, are they great athletes? I don't know how you classify them, but is that talked about, the endurance that it takes to win this race?
5: Absolutely, and it's fascinating. It's always great to be with you, Colin. Been way too long here. We've been apart for a bit. It is an absolutely physically demanding and highly athletic pursuit to get into one of these cars, drive for this period of time, absorb the G-forces that you're putting your body through. You could see the chests compress on these guys. Just to give you one example, Joseph Newgarden, who we sat down with a couple of days ago, it came up sort of in a tangential way, but I asked him, if you ran 1 mile right now, Joseph, full out, what do you think you could run it in? He said he didn't do it that long ago, headed into this season. Colin, 4:45. He could run a mile in. That gives you an idea of how athletic these guys are. It's a really physically taxing thing. Obviously, we saw Castroneves win, you know, past the age of 45. He's 51 now. Could he do it again? And believe me, he's about the fittest 50-plus guy you'll see around.
2: It looks so awesome. So you're doing a feature on turn two. So I've been to the Daytona 500, that big bank. I've been to that. Never been to the Indy 500. Tell me about turn two.
5: First of all, we're disappointed in you as a quality American that you have not been to the Indy 500, especially since the transplantation here to Chicago. It ain't that far. Let's go get the Armada, get the private plane, you know, get it all fueled up. We'll get you we'll get you the motorcade. We'll get you a pass. You'll be good. You need to get here to see it. It is an absolutely incredible experience. My first one just a year ago, 350,000 people. Colin, think about that. This is the big house times three plus. It is an incredible amount of energy. It's a beautiful blend of sport and spectacle, and it is definitively American. It is an absolute essential experience to have for any sports fan. It's awesome.
2: The pace car is Kurt Cignetti, who has become this college football Svengali, the guru of the sport. And when you spend time with him, he's old school, but I mean, he's doing stuff now. It's a little magic. I mean, I thought Indiana had a lot of good players. I didn't think anybody could go 16-0 with that schedule. What's the secret sauce, do you think?
5: Colin, you know, I had the chance to be around Kurt Cignetti back when he was at Alabama in the early stages of Saban putting together the Alabama dynasty. And he shares so much in common in terms of approach, DNA, discipline, schedule management, and direct and tough messaging as Saban. It's remarkable. I mean, I'd be curious to hear how you would characterize. I would put it up there as among the greatest turnaround performances across any American sport ever.
2: Yes.
5: Ever, what he did in the last two seasons here. It's one of the worst programs in the second biggest sport in the country. I mean, at the absolute bottom. And to win the national championship in two seasons? Do you have a comp for that?
2: Yeah, well, I mean, what's interesting, because of the NIL, it's not like, I always say this, when Pete Carroll was winning natties, he didn't have a conference championship game. He didn't have a semifinals. The fact that you have to play Oregon, Ohio State, Alabama, Miami, and they're all stacked with NFL guys because of the NIL, I think it's the greatest college season in the history of college sports. Now people will go Villanova, Georgetown, but you know this. They both played in the Big East. Georgetown had NBA players. Georgetown had played them twice before. Villanova had played Georgetown twice that year. And Rolly Massimino told me, he goes, we matched so well. We didn't want to play St. John's. So to me, where Indiana started, where they finished, the NIL, it is the greatest college season. I mean, I don't know lacrosse, swimming, fencing history. I'm talking big sports. I've never seen anything like it in my life.
5: And look at who they beat, Colin, to do that. They beat the absolute roster of blue blood programs that have been dynasties in this sport. That's who they defeated to get there. There was, the last thing it was a cakewalk. It was remarkable. Just real quick, you did mention turn two. I'll just circle back to that. The four corners here have the same dimensions. Colin, this is a much flatter pitch. It doesn't have those steep banks that you'd see at the Daytona 500. But turn two has a unique history and will play an outsized role in determining the winner. We sat down with drivers. It's a great look at a turn you should really pay attention to, whether you're an Indy expert or you're just watching it for the first or second time. That's one of the features we have pre-race for you Sunday.
2: All right, over 7 million people watched last year's race, the most watched in 17 years. Alex Blow was last year's champion. And I'm interested when you... I mean, it's. I always feel like Indy 500, they're all talented. They all have great crews. Most of them are well capitalized. You know, it's not a seven-game series. It's 3 hours. How much of it is absolute skill, and how much of it is we got a break, we had faster pits? I mean, can you win it back-to-back? Has he separated?
5: Yeah, but Joseph Newgarden did it, obviously, just a few years ago, winning back-to-back. There's only been a handful of drivers to do it. But what Alex Palou is doing is on bordering on entering the pantheon here. I mean, when I talk Andretti, A.J. Foyt, names like that, those are the types of names that Palou is beginning to enter into in terms of the quality of his performances. He's having an amazing season right now, but he's going up against multiple past winners, including several who've won it twice. Again, Joseph Newgarden, amazing, who's had the proof of concept. I think it's also a test, when you talk to these drivers, Colin, of nerve. They know they have to drive on a knife edge, not as a cliche, literally a tiny line of inches at 230 miles per hour when you make the pass and when you don't, how you navigate through a wreck, or how it affects you, all of those things. So there's fortune, there's skill, there's strategy, there's tactician, all of it involved. It's a fascinating look at a uniquely American sport.
2: And Fox is going to put those Top Gun cameras in the cockpit, so it's going to look just crazy. There is one, I, you know, it's Kyle Busch passed yesterday at 41. Shocked. You knew him. You had spent time with him. Iconic, legendary racing family. If you could share some thoughts with our audience.
5: I think, Colin, you sum it up. I mean, it not only is it an enormous loss competitively, this is the winningest driver across three main platforms in what he did in racing history. He's a surefire Hall of Famer, would have been if he'd never raced again, had recently turned 41, a father, a husband, and also a polarizing figure in the sport, not in terms of his overall excellence, but in terms of his perhaps not caring how much you cared about the way he won. And he led his life and really performed to his own beat. And that beat was victory. It is an enormous loss. Anyone who spent time around Kyle Busch knows that you were in the presence of somebody who was self-possessed. He was somebody who was comfortable in his own skin and wasn't chasing or seeking anyone else's approval. He was chasing and seeking greatness, and he earned it. It's an absolute shock to so many members of our crew here that cover motorsport and obviously throughout the motorsport world and community. Just a shocking, shocking loss.
2: You know, it's great, Tom. Thank you so much. You have covered Wimbledon, the Olympics, Masters, college football, Super Bowl. I had the good fortune years ago to cover the Daytona 500 twice. It is really intense. It's really loud and it's really intense. Kind of frame this. I mean, it's you know, Wimbledon is so cheeky and so British. It's so unique. It's so fun. We both covered college football. If you could kind of wrap your arms around what this is like compared to the other mega events you cover.
5: I think one word, and it can feel like a word that we use maybe too often or throw around without the real meaning, and that word is awe. I think to be at this event is to be awestruck. To be awestruck at the power and the speed of these cars and the skill and the courage of these drivers. It is awe-inspiring to be a part of, while it's also a party. I mean, it's the Kentucky Derby times, but raced at 230 plus miles per hour. And it's absolutely something that fills you up and inspires you in its own way. It's unique and different from anything else. I couldn't tell you enough, Colin, to you, to everyone listening and watching, you should absolutely make this an essential American experience.
2: Yeah, Nick Wright went last year and raved about it. Coverage starts 10 a.m. Sunday on Fox. My friend, as always, great work. Thanks for stopping by.
5: The best at what you do, hands down, my brother.
2: Thank you, Tom. You're very, very kind. Tom Rinaldi. That Kyle Busch news was shocking. And again, this is a guy that lived his life authentically, and he rubbed some people the wrong way. I will tell you, Dale Earnhardt, obviously, on the track, hit that wall. But I covered an event, the Daytona 500. Dale Earnhardt was there. And there were a lot of different personalities in those pits. And Dale was the same way. He wasn't terribly comfortable talking about himself or talking to the media. But boy, was he intimidating. Like when Dale Earnhardt walked through, there was not only respect, but reverence by other drivers. And I think Kyle Busch similarly lived a very, very authentic life. True to himself. And thank you, Tom. We take a break. It's the Herd.
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0: 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Enjoy the weekend. 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Enjoy the freedom these heroes made possible. Just don't drink and drive. Take a ride on us. Together, we can and DWI.
20: So good. You know, now that I live in Chicago, the Indianapolis 500, I just checked my Google map. I can drive down there. Can't use the lame old, it's a long, you know, I need the Concorde to get there. I could use a Kia and get there, actually. So, J-Mac with the news.
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23: This is the Herdline News.
24: All right, game three is tonight. Thunder Spurs. We've got a Dylan Harper update. He has a quad. He's questionable.
20: Oh, okay, J-Dub
24: has a hamstring. It sounds like there's no chance he plays in this game.
20: Okay, but what you're saying with Dylan Harper, he's going to play in the series.
24: Yeah, he had an MRI, and there was an abductor, they're calling it.
20: Okay, but it said he's questionable, meaning if he doesn't play in three, he'll play in four.
24: I don't know, man. I mean, if they had an MRI and it showed something, you think he's playing?
20: Well, I mean, they could do an MRI and me and it'd show something. A bunch of old saggy bones. But, I mean, what I'm saying is that when you're listed as questionable, you're not out for the series. Young athletes always get healthier faster than we predict.
24: Yeah, and just remember, folks, anybody trying to say, well, the Thunder don't have J-Dub. He played like 33 games this year. They played an entire season without him, and they're the deepest team in the league. So this is not even close to the same. Steph Castle, hey, go guard SGA, then come run our offense. And oh, by the way, you're a second-year player. It's just too much to ask. If Fox or Harper plays, I think the Spurs are in great shape. I can't believe the Spurs are favored by two tonight. This is the first time in 33 games in the playoffs that OKC is a dog. Colin, any wager for you? I'm not touching it.
20: Yeah, if I knew, I don't.
24: That's the thing. I don't know who's going to play.
20: Yeah, I would wait. I'd be more willing to move on game four. I'd stay away.
24: Yeah. All right, let's move on to everybody's favorite GOAT, LeBron James. LeBron James, obviously talking to Steve Nash. We've made a lot of the podcast. He is now saying that free agency starts after Memorial Day. Hey, did you know Memorial Day is on Monday, Colin?
20: Yeah.
24: Here we go. Here's LeBron.
1: I'm still in the moment of like just taking my time and saying I haven't even really thought about it too much. Obviously, I understand that I'm a free agent and I can control my own destiny if, you know, being here with this, you know, with this franchise, you know, for the, you know, foreseeable future, or if it's going somewhere else. But like, I haven't even really even got to that point. I haven't even taken my family vacation yet, which is going to happen after Memorial Day. You know, that's kind of the thing at the forefront of my mind.
24: Interesting. I haven't given an ounce of thought to next season. Just, I don't know what's going to happen. You believe how much of that? 0% or 0%? Come on. He hasn't given an ounce of thought to what his next move is going to be? You know he's thinking about this constantly. It's impossible not to.
20: I agree.
24: Very interesting setup for LeBron coming up this summer. I still think, you know, Giannis is probably the number one target. And I would say LeBron after that, what he have, the dominoes will have to fall in order. LeBron's probably second. Is he after Austin Reeves? I think he might be. Lakers got to get Reeves sorted. They don't know how much you're going to pay him.
20: Well, I mean, can we be frank? The more you pay Reeves, the less you got to pay LeBron.
24: Right.
20: So, I mean, you got to take care of Austin Reeves' contract first.
24: Yes.
20: LeBron didn't want to hear it. That's why, that's why he's being calculated. You have to take care of Austin first. Otherwise, if you don't take care of him, you're trapped. Luka and Austin and J.J. Redick are the future.
24: Right.
20: Okay, that's the future. You can't let him walk out the door like Caruso. He's 20 a game.
24: Yeah. What happens if your Bulls are like, hey, we want to get in the Austin Reeves business?
20: Oh, I think he fits there, actually.
24: He fits anywhere.
20: Actually, no, I mean, he absolutely fits in Chicago.
24: Oh, boy. Here we go. Austin Reeves following Colin to the Windy City. Final story, Colin. We got to wedge him in before you take off. Jet setting once again. We got to talk Brock Purdy and Kyle Shanahan and the Niners. Listen, this is a tough schedule for the Niners, but Brock Purdy says, hey, we have what it takes to win the Super Bowl.
4: Obviously, we have what it takes to go all the way and win it. Like, that's when we're at full strength and good to go. But just like I said, like, even though we are at full strength and full health, like, that's not guaranteed. And that's the cool thing about the guys that we have in the locker room and our organization is no one just sits there and goes, oh, look at our roster and how beautiful it looks. Like, no, the guys are ready to go. Like, we, like I said, when it's said and done, like, we want to be able to come back just like all these other guys and have rings on our fingers and be able to celebrate those key wins and moments for the history of the 49ers.
20: Very grateful, very gracious. I like, he's a very good interview. He always says the right stuff. I appreciate that a lot.
24: One of the producers is criticizing his look of jeans and a sport jacket.
20: Nope, it's totally perfect. He is understated. He doesn't need to be validated by that. I like all that stuff. I think he looks like, yeah, he's not trying to pose. He's not, you know, he's not into that. He listen, the guy does care about the right stuff. Winning games, being available, elevating teammates. He cares about all the right stuff.
24: Do you remember when he took the lead in the Super Bowl in overtime against the Chiefs and Patrick Mahomes? Do you remember that?
20: Yeah.
24: He was so good in that game.
20: Yeah, he got hurt.
24: His defense didn't deliver. Sorry, they couldn't stop Patrick Mahomes. Keep him out of the end zone. Brock Purdy did his job.
20: Yeah.
24: The defense didn't do theirs.
20: I've been framed by you as a Brock Purdy hater. I have said, I have said if you pay him 40-ish, I think he's like Sam Darnold or Baker. He can win a lot of games. I do worry a little bit. He gets dinged up. We've seen this multiple times. He's gotten dinged up. I like my guys available. He's not the biggest, strongest guy like a Darnold or an Allen, so he gets dinged up, but that's okay.
24: I would love if, and I doubt this could happen, but if you did an anonymous survey, you conducted this, 30 NFL teams, who would you rather have as your quarterback, Brock
20: First
24: Purdy
20: of all,
24: or Sam Darnold?
20: I don't have 30 teams that somebody would call me back. I've got about 12.
24: Yeah. I would put a jet ski or two that they would take Purdy over Darnold. Maybe 17-13. It's close, but I it's a slam dunk. I know Darnold's your guy, and you're wincing over there. It's paining you to hear that Brock Purdy, one of the statistically best quarterbacks in the league, and all the advanced stats. I know you don't love him. It's fine. You like him. You don't love him.
20: Yeah. Mm-hmm. No. I like almost everything in sports. Love my family, like most everything in sports. There's not a lot in sports. Brady was one of those, that's how you play quarterback. Brady was, you know, and LeBron in his prime, I defended almost every show. Like, that's just as good as I've ever seen. J-Mac with the news.
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20: These orbs, and the orbs started chasing the fighter pilots. That is concerning. I would say, yeah, fighter jets are usually pretty effective. But I'm looking at all this stuff like you guys are. And I just, like I've said before, I just want one alien, not asking for a city, a town, a block, one. I don't ask for a lot. And a lot of the videos are grainy, and I think they could be somebody else's technology. But we'll see. Well, listen, we've had a lot going on. We have the Eastern Conference Finals. Knicks are in control. Now it goes to Cleveland. Injuries are the headline story in the Western Conference Finals. The NFL schedules came out last week. We've had the coaching carousel this offseason. So we do this Friday all year long when he's not a bon vivant traveling around the globe. We call it Tomorrow's Headlines Today with J-Mac. All right, let's do a little NFL. Let's start with this. Aaron Rodgers announced this week, this is his final season. What is the headline for the Pittsburgh Steelers?
24: Yeah, we're a little divided on this. I know you love that soft schedule early.
20: I do.
24: But, Colin, I think it's going to be problematic. The headline for the Pittsburgh Steelers this season will be Farewell Tour T-shirt. I was there for the final checkdown. I have Aaron Rodgers and the Steelers going a whopping 7-10, finishing under 500. Colin, people are forgetting last year they were extremely lucky in one-score games. You know, that's a metric I like to come back to every season. 7-3 in one-score games last year. Beat the Jets in a very fortunate. Jets fumbled a kickoff. Beat the Ravens, very fortunate twice. That game against the Lions was one of the biggest luck box wins of the year. 7-3 in that. If there's any regression at all, there's just no room for error, Colin. I know you like the schedule. And early, yes, it does line up. Hey, there's some potential here. But we're forgetting that Aaron Rodgers, part of the reason he's checking down all season last year, it's because he's not mobile. He can't move. He's a statue in the pocket. The book is out on him. I think the McCarthy stuff, you know, obviously they had beef back in Green Bay. That'll rear its ugly head as soon as we see our first signs of adversity.
20: Yeah.
24: I got to be honest. This is one of your rare whiffs, Steelers. They're not going to the playoffs.
20: Okay. Tomorrow's headlines to be another veteran quarterback, new coach, is Josh Allen. I like the Bills. What say you?
24: Well, it's easy to like the Bills. They have your guy, Josh Allen. Didn't you say he was a top 10 quarterback all time?
20: Yeah.
24: Earlier, you were on fire. You're on a heater. The Bills, we'll see. The headline for the Buffalo Bills this season will be Marsha Mafia. Brady takes bunch of wins from 10, from 12 to 10. I've got the Bills regressing, Colin, just a little bit with the new head coach, right? Brady, they kept him for some continuity. It's a lot different letting the last coach take all the arrows, and now you got to stand in front of the podium and answer a million questions and have the radio guys come after you. I think it's a big year for the GM. We know the wide receiver room was upgraded slightly with DJ Moore. Colin, yes, they're going to win the division, but I'm just not so sure they're better than they are last season. If I asked you, where are the Buffalo Bills better this year than they were last year? You would say wide receiver. Great. What else you got? Because the defense gave up 30 points to the Broncos in the end of the season.
20: Yeah.
24: Are they better defensively?
20: Well, they've spent some draft capital on defense. Remember, they had to move off people pretty drastically and quickly. So they've spent more money on offense smartly. They've done the opposite of the Steelers. They're spending money now at wide receiver, running back, quarterback, left tackle. They've done it the smart way. What they've moved off, linebackers, corners, safeties, edge guys, they'd have to pay. So their defense is, they put draft capital into it. They've drafted it. We don't know if it's great yet, but I will, again, I'll give Brandon Bean credit. He's spending money on the right side of the ball. Yeah. The Steelers aren't.
24: That's fair. But I will also add to Josh Allen, has not had an injury history. Taken a pounding. We know late in the season, Josh, tuck and run, 10, 15 carries. Colin, he's getting up there in age. He's now a father. Listen, this takes a toll on the body. Talk to me. I know all about that.
20: Tomorrow's headlines today. Okay, Lamar Jackson, another veteran quarterback, enters year 9 without John Harbaugh.
24: Yeah, this is one of the more fascinating teams. I'm starting my NFL previews, drilling down. I don't know what to make of the Ravens, Colin. The headline for Baltimore this season will be Twist My Lamar, quarterback forced back in and out of the playoffs. I don't think they're going to hit 11.5 wins. I'm looking at the under. Now, the schedule, though, screams, holy cow, this team should be better. Okay? 11.5, one of the highest win totals in the league.
20: It is.
24: And you're like, for a team that didn't make the playoffs, for Lamar, who was hurt a lot last year, for a first-time head coach in Jesse Minter.
20: I know. You and I agree on that.
24: First-time play caller?
20: Yeah.
24: What are we not seeing? So I'm leaning to the under 11.5. I know they did. Everybody liked their the kid they drafted, the interior lineman from Penn State.
20: Yeah.
24: They solidified some spots on defense. I look at the wide receiver room. I'm like, not that impressed. Once again, Derrick Henry, you know, at what point does this guy break down? I've said that for like 3 years in a row. Hasn't happened. But to me, there's just a lot more potential for disaster in Baltimore.
20: I have more questions than answers for the Ravens.
24: I mean, do you know what Jesse Minter's going to do other than the defense is going to be pretty damn good?
20: Yeah, well, I mean, Mike McDonald, we didn't know what he was going to do, but we knew the defense was going to be really good. So my take is, if I always say on new coaches, watch their side of the ball. You don't have to like Lincoln Riley, USC's top five in offense every year since he's been there. You don't have to like the way his defense or his culture is. He knows offense. Sean McDermott, the knock on him was, and Pete Carroll, well, what about the defense? The defense is bad. So now some of that, Sean McDermott is, we're spending all the money on offense. We don't have the players. So that was McDermott's pushback, is we don't have great personnel. So the Buffalo is very interesting because I do think their GM is hitting a lot of picks, made a lot of good moves, spending money on offense, has the quarterback, left tackle, receivers, weapons. I think Buffalo gets beat up by the press a little bit. Okay, now let's go to the NBA. Here we go. Tomorrow's headlines today. Let's start. Series is even right now with a Western Conference final. Spurs Thunder.
24: Big one tonight. And I should preface this. You keep asking for aliens. I want to see one. We got one in this series. He's on the screen. Victor Wembanyama, his nickname is the alien. The headline for the Western Conference Finals will be, take me to your leader so I can dunk on him. Yes, I'm going to stick with the Spurs. I'm just so ticked off about these Harper and Fox injuries, Colin. I think if Wembanyama, if they start to officiate him the way Michael Jordan was officiated, yeah, we're going to get a lot of calls. He's going to shoot 15 free throws. If they let Hartenstein grab him and feel him up and rough him up, like, yeah, he's not going to do anything. Who could? So I think Wembanyama can lead them to victory. I'm personally shocked that they're favorites tonight, not knowing whether Fox and Harper are going to play. What is it, 25 minutes from Jordan McLaughlin? Champagne must hit threes. Colin, he's 4 for 18 from three in two games. That's not going to cut it, dude.
20: Right.
24: And Wembanyama can't do everything. This could be, though, one of those, holy cow, Wembanyama can put a team on his back.
20: Yeah.
24: Right? This could be a 45-21 game. I don't know. That they might need it.
20: Well, Hartenstein is not going to be able. I mean, there are videos videos on the internet of Holmgren and Hartenstein grabbing Wemby, no whistle.
24: It's like a 4-minute video. It's not a couple of clips. It's a long, I mean, he goes up to rebound and Chet is pulling on his other arm.
20: Yeah.
24: And there's no, like, what are we doing? How are three refs missing this? So I think we need to get back to some sanity, and I'm going to still take the Spurs. I will take some heat if the Spurs don't win because, man, I've been pretty anti-OKC.
20: Finally, tomorrow's headlines today. Let's shift it, pivot over to the Eastern Conference. Knicks up 2-0.
24: Yeah, I haven't seen much from Cleveland in the first two games. I mean, all their role players were awful yesterday. I don't know what they got left in the tank. The headline for the Eastern Conference Finals will be Brunson burner account posted 38, logged off. Yes, yes, Kevin Durant. Hey, by the way, what's KD up to, Colin? Haven't heard his name since they got extinguished by the Lakers. But Jalen Brunson, a small guard, just dominating. I know you love that. I'm trying to think of an equivalent for Brunson, because honestly, he didn't need to go off in game two. He set the table. I think he had 14 assists.
20: How about Steve Nash? You know, Steve Nash was a great
24: 2-time
20: closer.
24: MVP.
20: Yeah, and I don't know. I don't remember. I don't think Nash was a great defender. Again, he had effort.
24: Yeah.
20: Brunson's got some Nash. Great closer.
24: Better one-on-one scorer, I think. Nash, obviously an unsurpassed point guard.
20: Nash was a better three-point shooter, wasn't he?
24: Yes.
20: I'm guessing, but I think he was.
24: But I just don't see how you stop Brunson. They haven't shown that they can do it. He's going to give you 38, or he's going to give you 14 assists, you know? ISO'd against Harden. Harden has no chance. I mean, they could go into Cleveland. I'll probably bet them to win game three. I'm going to see what the line is. And then they're going to do them like they did Philly in four and just blow them out. By the way, did you see Evan Mobley did not attempt a shot in the second half last night? What's Cleveland doing? I don't understand this team at all.
20: I didn't know that.
24: Didn't attempt one shot. He had a good first half, I think 14 points. Didn't attempt a single shot. How does that happen? He's supposed to be a max guy.
20: Kenny Atkinson, if I could have a criticism,
24: to
20: me, tends to very supportive of the players. It's like, the players are good. And don't blame James Harden. I thought he played good defense. And I mean, you have to call timeouts on the road, period. It's okay to criticize when Harden's getting baked. Evan Mobley's got to have a shot in the second half. Kenny Atkinson tends to lean toward, hey, we're all good here, good chemistry. I'm not into the pandering stuff. Like, you got to call guys out. You can't have a half where Evan Mobley doesn't have a single shot.
24: Yeah. Phil Jackson back in the day was not afraid to call guys out if they weren't delivering. Shaq, Kobe, Jordan, Pippen, whoever.
20: Yeah. I mean,
24: that's what the great ones do. I like Atkinson, but this is just a tall order for him. By the way, I looked this up. Did you know the two favorites in the Eastern Conference, gambling-wise, to win the title at the beginning of the season were Knicks and Cavs? Yes, ahead of the Pistons. Yes, ahead of the Celtics.
20: Well, they have good rosters. I mean, if you combine those two teams, Jared Allen, Mitchell, Mobley, Harden, OG, Cat, Brunson, Bridges, I mean, you've got eight or nine elite players. I mean, we may not love Harden's defensive pulse, but he's absolutely an all-time great offensive player. I mean, if you did an all-star team in the East, you'd have a very good team. And the all-star team in the West would be Wemby, Castle, SGA, Jalen Williams.
24: Chet probably is on there by default. Caruso's got to be.
20: Dylan Harper's first off the bench. He'd be the best. He'd be the best bench player in the series.
24: I mean
20: the Western Conference has been better than the Eastern overall for 25 years.
24: I know it's a sample size, but Colin, from what you've seen of the Knicks and what you've seen of Spurs Thunder, I think New York is going to be live in the finals. I do not think this is going to be like a whitewash 4-1, 4-2 for the Western.
20: I think it's a 4-2. No, I think they match up better. If Jalen Williams is available and gives you 80%, I would take OKC in 5 or 6. I think the Knicks match up with the Spurs.
24: Interesting.
20: Well, they've got two bigs

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6: 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Old Trapper, what's your beef? The New York Knicks win game two of the Eastern Conference Finals 109-93. The Knicks had an answer for everything the Cavs are trying in game two. The Cavs shot 26% from three, going 9-for-35. The Knicks are now up 2-0 in the series as they head to Cleveland for game three on Saturday night. I'm Chris Black.
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0: Jungle, a tremendous Friday to you. Alvy, may I? May I have that deck of heading into the holiday weekend? What's going on? Has your holiday weekend already started?
1: Today's Friday.
0: Today is Friday. That's right, Hood. Yesterday was Thursday. Tomorrow's Saturday. Monday, we will be off. Has your long holiday weekend already started? If so, congrats. Hope you're having a great time. 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Let's get it going. Telephone number is toll free. 1-800-636-8686. You can get up in here before our first interview. 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Go ahead, start dialing. 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We are, in fact, still here. We are still killing it. We are still pushing out great content every single day. Want you to be a part of it. 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Hit me at Jim Rome and email me at Rome, R-O-M-E, at HaveAtake.com. We've been talking a lot of hockey. A lot of hockey. Did actually an amazing podcast with Kevin Weeks yesterday. I didn't do anything. Lobbed him a few questions. My man was awesome. Look for that. Energy and insight. Crazy energy through the roof. Unbelievable insight. Great anecdotes. It was a really awesome conversation. So you should look for that. If you like hockey, look for that. If you don't like hockey, but you want to know more about hockey, look for that. Podcast 411 of the Jim Rome podcast. So that's live right now. Look for that when we're not on the air. Speaking of hockey, more of it coming up at 12:40. Pierre McGuire joins us. Coming up at 1:40. I'm going to run down old pal. My man, Greg Anthony, big West legend, UNLV running Reb. He had his number retired. 11 years in the NBA, former Knick. So Greg Anthony coming up in hour number two. Third hour, busy hour on a Friday. I've got, well, busy for Alvy. I've got Alvy's week that was. We've got the ATP. If you don't mind, can you go find our YouTube channel? Just look for Jim Rome YouTube. We're adding to it every single day. We have our pods. We have our takes. We have big plans for YouTube, bigger than we already have right now. So if you don't mind, can you go there and hit subscribe? Thank you ahead of time. All right, with that said, let's get to it. It just keeps happening. The Knicks just keep trouncing teams. The Knicks, of all teams, are still going hope solo on the Eastern Conference. It's almost like somebody needs to call 911 and let them know the Knicks are going psychotic. They're beating the hell out of everyone. Everyone needs help. Nine straight playoff wins? Nine for the Knicks? Nine. I would not have believed it had I not watched all nine games myself. And they haven't just won nine games in a row. They've had nine blowouts in a row. They are bludgeoning folk at a historic rate, literally. Look at this stat. At ESPN Insights, quote, the Knicks have won nine straight games and have a 212-point differential in those games. The best in any nine-game span in NBA history, regular or postseason. What? That they literally just ran off the largest point differential over a nine-game span of any team in NBA history, regular or postseason. That is a wild stat. And it's the Knicks. What? Right, Babs? What?
2: What?
0: What?
2: His what?
0: Their what?
2: What?
0: Obviously, I have never seen anything like this from the Knicks, and I never thought that I would ever see anything like this from the Knicks. Then again. So, okay, there. Hard stop. Then again. Not to be a buzzkill Knicks fan, is if anything could actually kill your buzz right now. I've seen y'all. but it's not like it's been some murderer's row that you've been running over to get to this point. Not to belittle your historic run, Knick fan, but the Hawks were not very impressive. The Sixers were extremely unimpressive. And now in the conference finals, the Cavs are somehow even less impressive than all that. The Cavs are below not good.
1: Below not good.
0: The Cavs are lucky saying something sucks is not a take, because that's really what I want to say about that team right now. That they suck, but I won't, because that's not a take. But I will say this. They look terrible. They look flat. They look defeated. And do you know why they look defeated? It's because they are defeated. This series is over. Hell, it was over after they choked away game one. Cleveland knows it. The Cavaliers know they're cooked. You know what Cleveland actually looks like right now? A 500 team. And that makes sense, because that's what they are so far in the playoffs. The Cavaliers are 8-8. They're in the conference finals, but they're only 8-8 in the playoffs. And again, that makes sense, because they look like a 500 team, don't they? Playing the Knicks. So credit to the Knicks for showing up and beating their asses. Credit to Jalen Brunson for switching up and going full facilitator and dishing out 14 dimes. Credit to Josh Hart for stepping up and playing a monster game when called upon. But no credit to Cleveland for following up that disgraceful gag job with no juice, no energy, and pretty much just sleepwalking right through game two. Good job, good effort, fellas. And by good job, good effort, I mean bad job and next to no effort. And by the way, I still have no idea what Kenny Atkinson is talking about. Again, I have nothing against the guy. Before the series, I actually thought he was a pretty good coach. But for the 1,000,000th time this week, we are talking about the reigning coach of the year, right? Except you would never know it. Not based on the way he's coaching this series, and really not based on what he's saying about this series. We've already gone over Atkinson's disastrous game one postgame when he said, among other things, that A, he trusts James Harden's defense.
3: He's been one of our best defenders in these playoffs. I trust him. You know, smart, great hands.
0: One of our best defenders in the playoffs. I trust him. Smart, great hands. Is any of that even true? He also told us he likes to hold his timeouts.
4: I like to hold my timeouts.
0: And he said that while the Cavaliers had arguably the biggest choke job ever, they just got a little unlucky, quite honestly.
4: We got a little unlucky, quite honestly.
0: Why is it that whenever somebody says quite honestly, it's always actually one of the biggest lies ever?
4: Quite honestly.
0: Quite honestly, you didn't get a little unlucky. Quite honestly, you had one of the biggest choke jobs ever. Quite honestly, that might be three of the worst takes of all time, spoken out loud in succession. He didn't just think those things. It would have been bad enough if he was walking around with those thoughts in his head. He said them out loud in broad daylight.
4: Quite honestly.
0: So what you want to do is never say crap like that ever again and hope that everybody forgets that you actually said it. But no, that's not what happened. It's shoot around before the game yesterday. He tried to one-up himself by doubling down and then added to the explanation, which was already horrible, but added that the analytics told them that their process was correct in the fourth quarter of game one, because the Knicks, quote, shot quality in the fourth quarter of game one was in the, quote, first percentile. Whatever the hell that means.
4: No, fourth quarter, they were in the first percentile shot quality. See, we have data you guys don't have.
2: What?
4: First percentile. So our process was right. They made some tough shots. But again, I thought our offense kind of hurt our defense a little bit.
0: Bro.
5: Trust the process?
0: You're weird, man. You're just a weird dude at this point, Kenny. He's like, so, look at this now. So, we have data that you guys don't have. And then with this weird smile, baring his teeth. Like, so, we have data that you guys don't have. I mean, damn, Kenny.
5: Take that for data.
0: So, that data that you guys have, the data that you guys have that we don't have confirms that your process in the fourth quarter of game one was perfect because the Knicks just got lucky hitting circus shots that were in the first percentile of shot quality. That's what you're going with? Instead of owning it, instead of doing something to stop it, you know, calling a timeout, maybe making even one adjustment, you're just going to run the analytic nerds under the bus. Way to lead from the front, way to wear it, way to own all of it as the head coach. Or do none of that at all, Kenny. I mean, easy, Jim Irsay. This guy just went Jim Irsay and David Fizdale all rolled into one. Kenny was like, the Knicks shot quality in the fourth quarter was in the top quartile of the upper quartile. Take that for data.
6: That's rare here.
5: Take that for data.
0: Whatever you say, bro, just keep digging. While you were blaming the nerds and actually could have done something yourself to stop the bleeding, the rest of the world was watching Jalen Brunson vaporize James Harden. Man, I bet the Knicks loved every single one of those shots. But your process was perfect because your own data told you that the Knicks were making impossible shots. They were actually bad shots. Yeah, sure they weren't. You know why, Ken? Because they were going in. That's why they were not bad shots. I don't care what your data that you had that we didn't have told you. How about this? Maybe your data was wrong. Maybe when every single shot was going down and your own guy was getting vaporized, you move off the data and you make some adjustments. Man, you can't make this crap up. I mean, I guess Kenny Atkinson can, actually, a.k.a. the reigning coach of the year, using analytics to say that their process was correct while they were choking away a 22-point lead in the final 8 minutes. Can I please repeat that? This guy's out here saying, we had data that you're not privy to, and I'm telling you our process was correct. Ken, how was your process correct if you choked away a 22-point lead? And don't come to me and say it's all about the process and not the outcome. That might work 99% of the time, but not in that time when you're blowing a 22-point lead. I mean, are you kidding me? Cleveland! Also pretty funny that Josh Hart happened to have an awesome take about analytics after that game last night. Now, Hart was not asked about Kenny Atkinson and about his first percentile of shot quality claim. Hart was actually asked about being compared to Andre Iguodala based on analytics. Here is what his response was to that.
7: I'm never a huge analytics guy. At a certain point, they're a lamppost to a drunk person. You can lean on them, but it won't get you home. So at a certain point, you got to have a good feel for the game.
8: Oh, my God,
7: bro. I'm not going to lie. That was Gerald Wright, his quote, man. So shout out Jay Wright.
9: Wait, hold up. No, we're not moving on from that.
10: That's a great quote.
9: Oh, my God.
10: Analytics drunk. Lame post to a drunk person. It ain't going to get you home.
9: I was
10: you can lean on it, though.
9: I was with Cal, so I ain't hear that.
10: You ain't even go to college.
0: Bros. You two got to take that show on the road. That was good. That was an awesome exchange. Awesome exchange. Cat even took his sunglasses off. Like, what? What'd you just say? Analytics are like a lamppost?
2: What?
0: You can lean on them when you're drunk, but it ain't going to get you home? He's like, I can't lie. That was Jay Wright quote. Shout out Jay Wright. He's like, I don't know. I was with Cal. He's like, hey, you didn't go to college. All of that was true, right? Anyway, all that was awesome and way better than what Kenny Atkinson was trying to sell us about analytics. I can't believe the Knicks are actually this good. I can't believe the Knicks are actually this fun. Like, the entire world's been turned upside down. It'd be almost like watching the Browns or Jets, not only on a Super Bowl run, but enjoying it and thinking that they're cool, thinking that they're fun, thinking that they like each other, thinking that we all feel better about the world. It's like the Knicks. The hell am I seeing? It'd be like the Pirates in the NLCS, but the cool Pirates, the fun Pirates. I mean, it's also awesome. It's also awesome, but it has kind of a feeling of inevitability to it, doesn't it? Like, that part of it just feels kind of wrong. Like, it feels wrong that I'm the buzzkill. I don't want to be that wet blanket. I don't want to be that buzzkill because they're really awesome and they're really fun and they're not saying really dumb things like Atkinson. However, and here's the big but, I'm having a really hard time imagining the Knicks, as good as they are, as fun as they are, beating either team left in the West. Yes, they are a juggernaut, but a juggernaut against these pathetic, crappy teams in the East. Nobody can deny that. No offense, psycho Knick fan. I just don't see them as Larry O material. The only hope for Cleveland is that they can find some juice at home to maybe win a game in this series, because they've got no juice at all at MSG. Not in front of all those psychos and all those celebs and all those Knick legends, you know, like Clyde and Starks and LJ and Spree, even Starberry. Oh, and of course, the biggest icon of all, my dude, Mark Shapiro. Check out Shap.
11: Conference final, the celebs are out. Jake Bateman and Jason Sudeikis. Ben Stiller, Knick Fanatic, is here tonight. T-Wolves owner Alex Rodriguez, next to our old friend Mark Shapiro. Johnny Mack is here as well.
0: Lead Shap courtside. Shap being Shap courtside, next to Alex Rodriguez and chopping it up with Johnny Mack. Now, y'all know Shap.
12: Serious!
0: Shap was an associate producer on Jim Rome is Burning and blew right by me to the top of ESPN. Actually, talk to. And then he brought me back for Jim Rome is Burning. Shap also brokered the deal with CBS. I'll put it all in the book. Shap is a legend. Look at him. He's everywhere. So Shap was actually the biggest celebrity and biggest icon there. Oh, no, wait. My guy, Shap. Hey, Mark, sorry about this. You were the second biggest icon at the Garden last night. Second only to Cedric the Entertainer.
13: Brunson does it himself. Takes it the length of the floor and lays it in. John McEnroe right there. Cedric the Entertainer is in the building. They're all loving it. Nick,
12: serious!
0: Uh-oh. That allegedly... allegedly happened on some sort of CBS broadcast. But again, in our current social media environment, you can't believe everything you see. So CBS, I'm going to give you the benefit of the doubt and assume that you did not have an anchor call Bernard King, Knick legend, Cedric the Entertainer. As hilarious as that would be, I'm going to assume that that didn't really happen, because that dude looks nothing like Ced. There's no way that happened on CBS Airwaves, whatever platform it happened on. No. I'm sure Bernard King loved that. My point is, the Cavs were never winning in front of Cedric or Bernard or Shap or the rest of the legends and celebs in front of psychotic Knick fan. I'm just not sure they're going to have any better luck in Cleveland, but that also doesn't mean that I think the Knicks are just going to go rip the Larry O. I just don't see them beating either team from the West, and I still don't think the Knick fan should be out on 7th Avenue screaming, "We want Wemby! We want Wemby!" At the risk of Knick fan going Trae Young on me, You should just enjoy beating the hell out of the pathetic East while you can, because the finals are going to be a very different story. You just wait, Nick fan.
12: Cleveland! Cleveland! This one's for you! We were happy! You know who we got? We got Jalen Brunson! We got OG Anunoby! We got Miguel Bridges! We got Cat Daddy! And don't forget it, and never forget it, the heart of the garden, Josh Hart!
14: Hey, I've been watching the Knicks for too long, so all I gotta say is, God bless Jalen Brunson, God bless Karl-Anthony Towns, God

0: is what we do. Knicks at four, baby.
1: God bless Nick fan. You know what? Can you imagine if they pulled it off? If this is the way they're acting up 2-0 on a crappy Cavalier team, could you imagine if they pulled it off? Could you imagine being a Knick, being one of the Knicks that pulled it off if they pulled it off? Could you imagine being Jalen Brunson? I mean, legends and kings forever. It almost makes me want them to win it all, only to see the absolute bedlam in the city if they're acting like that already. I love all of it, but what I really love is Cleveland, this is for you. So hilarious. If you're not watching on the stream, it's like, loser, Cleveland, this is for you. This L is for you, Cleveland. Knick fan is hilarious. I love Philly fan. I love lots of fan bases, but I don't know that there's a better, well, better is a strong word. Well, maybe it's not. There's not a funnier fan base than Knick fan. They are out of their minds. It's incredible. Yes, I will always look for that video. And hey, Knick fan, I will always play the video on this stream because it will never not be anything other than amazing to me. Cleveland, this is for you. Go, New York, go, New York, go. This from an L.A. native. All right, so we've got all of that. Also, on the other side in the West, you know who's not playing, who's making a big difference? Villain. Villain Brooks. Villain Brooks trolled SGA hard. And you know what? You might think that it's out of character for me. I'm going to take Villain's side on this one, not SGA, who I always defend. So we'll get into that. I meant to get into LSU yesterday. Wasn't able to, but I will. Also, I want to talk about Kyle Busch. Man, what a stunning, shocking, incredibly sad story. And I have thoughts on that, too. So all this is still ahead. I've got Pierre McGuire coming up at 12:40. We'll talk hockey. Greg Anthony coming up at 1:40. ATP coming up later on. Alvy's Week That Was coming up a little bit later on. Lots to get done on this Getaway Friday. Or have you already gotten away? If so, hit me up from wherever you are. So the playoffs obviously are here. I lead with it every single day, so you know they're here. You also know this is where everything changes. Every possession hits different. Every run matters. Every single moment can flip the entire script. And now you can get in on all of it with FanDuel Predicts. I did. I hit it again last night. Like, I don't want to jinx myself. Won again last night. It feels awesome. We're talking predicting the action all the way to the championship. 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Even those game-winning moments that define the playoffs. 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

0: stream, sunny SoCal, same as it is every single day. Welcome back. Where are you spending the weekend? There's like 8 zillion people on the road. Where are you going this weekend? Holiday weekend. All right, really quickly, Stuck Nut, first one in. What up, Nut? Quote, "We have data you don't have." Signed, The Take Box after Alvy's computer crash. So true. It's a good point. Rusty in Cleveland, quote, "My mother is more disappointed in the Cavaliers right now than she is about the fact that I have a criminal record and I am currently rocking an ankle monitor." War Lake Erie. Man, I wish that were true. I mean, I wish that you were rocking an ankle monitor and that she really was more disappointed in the team than you. ECS 826, Rome. "We had data that no one else had either. Best, the 2016 Atlanta Falcons." It's not just that he had the gall to say that, but it's how he said it.
1: "See, we have data you guys don't have."
0: Look, guys, do we look stupid? "We have data that you guys don't have." Right. And then this, he bares his fangs. "Yo, oh, you have data that we don't have." Yeah, and where did that get you? Like y'all just really need to stay in your lane. You don't know what the hell you're talking about. "We have data that you don't have." Kenny, you're making it so much worse every time you open your mouth.
1: They made some tough shots. But again, I thought our offense kind of hurt our defense.
0: Here's the bottom line. I'm not even going to belabor this any further. You blow a 22-point lead with under 8 minutes to go. You should not say anything other than, "We blew it." See you in the next game, where we also don't try very hard. But that's it. What can you possibly say to rationalize, justify, explain anything? It's a straight choke job. You went into the tank.
2: Well, Bob,
0: you didn't get unlucky. You didn't have data that the rest of us are not privy to. You blew a 22-point lead with under 8 minutes to go when there was a win probability rate of 99.9%. There's nothing you can say. Stop talking, my dude. Jimmy K. "Hey, Rome, maybe the Cavs should sign Cedric the Entertainer for Game 3. Can't play D any worse than the beard, and it would take attention off of Kenny analytics coaching mishaps. Feed said the ball. And don't feed Harden anything else." Jimmy K in Illinois. All right, let me break. I want to come back, talk some hockey. Pierre McGuire showing up on the program. It's been a minute, and we will talk some hockey. How about Montreal just putting it to Carolina? I guess that answers the question of rest or rust. Get into that. Also, Vegas up on the Lanch. Pierre McGuire joins me when we come back.
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4: Remember Deshaun Watson? He's been on IR the last 19 months. And now, the front runner to be the Browns starter. But Shedeur Sanders and Dylan Gabriel are coming for the job. As always, the quarterback carousel in Cleveland is one to watch. Westwood One Sports.
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8: If you haven't been in there, then no matter what you say or watch on TV, it's not the same. I usually sit between Wilder or Tank, and I'm hitting one of them being like, this is pretty great in here. You know, like right as the ball's getting tipped off, like, man, this place is cool. But I think there was two games early in the season that come to mind. One is
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0: Live from Southern California, this is the Jim Rome Show on Westwood One.
1: That's true. You know, we've been talking a ton of hockey, and it's been an absolute blast. So I think I'm just going to keep doing it. You're joined right now by an NHL analyst. He's also worked for NBC Sports, TSN, Sportsnet, currently serving as a CBS Sports HQ contributor. He was the Ottawa Senators Senior VP of Player Development in 2021-22, former head coach of the Hartford Whalers, as well as an assistant coach for the Pittsburgh Penguins, and he is the host of the Eye Test podcast. He is Pierre McGuire. Pierre, my man, had to run you down. It is that time of year. How you doing, my friend?
2: Jim, it is so nice to visit with you. I apologize for the background. I'm in Sweden right now in Stockholm. I've been here for almost a month doing some hockey work, and it's been phenomenal. I'm so glad your people reached out. Can't thank Eric enough, and I'm so happy to be with you.
1: That is awesome. It is so good to see you, especially long distance. All right, Pierre, let me jump right into this. The Canadiens mugged the Hurricanes in Game 1 of the Eastern Conference Final. They scored 4 goals in the first 11 minutes of action. Given all that talk about Carolina's historic 11-day layoff, how much of a role do you think that rust played in the Canes' defeat?
2: A little bit, but not as much as what the pundits are saying, Jim. And I think the biggest thing is the Montreal Canadiens are the first team this playoff season that can match Carolina tempo for tempo, pace for pace, step for step. Montreal's calling card is their speed and their skill level. That was really apparent last night, especially in the first period, and became very apparent in the third period. Montreal Canadiens did not play well in the second period. Traditionally, they haven't played well this season in the second period. But in the first and the third, their speed and their skill was omnipresent, and it definitely matched up and surprised, I think, Carolina.
1: Pierre, also, let's be clear about this. That was not a one-off either, because they swept them in the regular season as well. So, as you point out, they create matchup problems for them. Now, you know Rod Brind'Amour. He's going to have them flush that loss. He's going to have them ready for game two. How do you see the rest of that series playing out?
2: You know, today was interesting for Carolina. They didn't practice on ice, Jim. And I think that's really interesting, because usually when you have laid an egg in a playoff game, you want to bounce back really quick, get your guys to forget it. You get them on the ice and you get going. He didn't do that today. He actually did probably more film study than anything else. He needs to get his guys tuned in, especially Jacob Slavin and Jaden Chatfield. That's their top defensive tandem. They've got to find a way to shut down the top line of Montreal with Nick Suzuki, Juraj Slafkovský, who had a huge game one, and Cole Caulfield. Those guys haven't been as good through the first two rounds, but here in the Eastern Conference Final, that top line for Montreal in game one, they were phenomenal. Brind'Amour's going to have to find a way to shut him down. But I think the biggest thing, Jim, for Montreal is they've got to stay out of the box. And if they do and they play a 5-on-5 series, I think that becomes problematic for Carolina. And if Carolina takes the pace out of Montreal's game, I think that becomes a problem for Montreal.
1: Pierre McGuire joining us on the program. All right, Pierre, what about the other side? The Golden Knights jumped on the Avalanche on Wednesday night. They ripped the home ice with a 4-2 win behind Carter Hart and his 36 saves. What were your biggest takeaways from that game, and then what are you expecting in tonight's game two?
2: When it got to 3-0, I saw John Tortorella's fingerprints all over that game. You know, I coached against John in the National Hockey League, and I can tell you right now, he knows how to close games out. And his team made the neutral zone a quagmire. They turned it into a swamp. It was hard for the speed game of Colorado to really get engaged, number one. Number two, I think the biggest thing is their shot blocking. They blocked almost 30 shots in game number one. You know, Jim, when you think about it, that's the way he coached in New York. That's the way he coached in Columbus. That's the way he's coached his entire career. And I think the relationship that John has forged with Jack Eichel, that he's forged with Shea Theodore, that he's forged with a lot of these better players in Vegas, that's helped a lot, Mitchell Marner in particular. So I think it's a tough one, but I would be surprised if this thing went back to Vegas not being tied up at one. I think Colorado's going to give them an A game tonight, and I don't think the Vegas is going to be able to handle their game tonight.
1: Yeah, I think you're right, Pierre. Pierre, really quickly about Torts. I mean, the fact that he established a relationship and connected with those stars the way he did may not be surprising, but how did he do so quickly? Understandably, reputation precedes him, but he did take over with 8 games left in the regular season. How did he get on the same page with all of his stars that quickly?
2: What hasn't been brought up enough was his Olympic experience in Milano. Mm-hmm. Jack Eichel was a key component for the gold medal winning Team USA. Tortorella worked with the forwards in that event. So he spent a lot of time with Jack Eichel. Jack Eichel is a big voice within the confines of that dressing room. And Mitchell Marner and Shea Theodore both played for Canada in the gold medal game, even though Canada lost. So you get the feeling that John kind of had some relationships. I've done 8 Olympics in my career, and usually when you're in that Olympic bubble, Jim, you get to meet a lot of people, and you get to forge some pretty good relationships.
1: Pierre McGuire joining us. So, Pierre, one more thing about Colorado. They're missing all-star defenseman Cale Makar, of course, Wednesday. Status remains unclear, unless maybe you know something. But he basically, for those who don't know, the casual fans, how would you describe what he means to the Lanch and what they're missing when he's not out there?
2: So let's just say, let's use a football perspective, and I know how great you are in football. If you take a starting quarterback off of a football team, how good is your team? Are they 50% as good? Are they 30% as good? I don't know, but I know one thing, they're not as good. You take Cale Makar out of the lineup for the Colorado Avalanche, you take a lot of percentage off of their team. He's a phenomenal player. I can tell you right now, Makar skated this morning, but I don't believe he will play tonight in game 2. And this is something that's been persistent for him, Jim, in terms of with his shoulder. They're going to call it an upper body. I believe it's a shoulder. And this is a problem. They're going to have to find a way. The biggest thing, though, I got to tell you for Colorado, Jim, if they fall behind in a game by multiple goals, so 2 or more, they're probably not going to win that game. I don't care how much resolve they have because of the way Tortorella coaches. So it's really imperative for Colorado to get leads in games and force Vegas to open up.
1: Because Torts will control the center of the ice and muck it all up. Pierre, you know what I love? I love that you're in Sweden and you're still dialed in on who's going to go tonight and who's not going to go tonight, who was on the ice today and who was not on the ice. Good on you. Well done. Listen, I know there's a lot of hockey still to be played, but based on what you've seen so far, can you say what individual has impressed you the most? And it's neither here nor there, but does anybody in your mind have the inside track on the Conn Smythe, at least to this point?
2: I don't think anybody's got the inside track for the Conn Smythe, which is the MVP of the playoffs. But I would tell you this, Mitchell Marner in Vegas, Jim, has been phenomenal, off the charts. People in Toronto are still screaming, why couldn't we have had this Mitchell Marner in Toronto when he played here with all the bitter first and second round disappointments they had over his 9 years in Toronto? Well, it didn't work because he didn't have the same supporting cast as he has in Vegas. You know, you look at Montreal and you'd have to say Jakub Dobish in goal. You know, as a rookie goaltender in 1971, I was just a kid, Jim, 10 years old. I'm watching the Montreal Canadiens beat the Chicago Blackhawks in Game 7 in the old Chicago Stadium. Ken Dryden was a rookie out of Cornell University. He wins. Jakub Dobish is bringing back those kinds of memories for Canadiens fans that are old enough like me to remember. And what's cool about that, Jim, I can tell you, in 1992, when I was an assistant coach to Scotty Bowman, we won the Stanley Cup in Chicago Stadium in 4 straight games against Chicago Blackhawks when I coached in Pittsburgh. So I kind of think about that, and I see Dobish, and I'm like, whoa, this guy's pretty darn good. And I think you could probably go around and say Nathan MacKinnon. I mean, Nathan is just so darn good. And Jim, I know how you're into all these different sports and you know all the players in the games. Jim, I'm not sure if you've ever met a man more intense than Nathan MacKinnon. I can tell you right now, I've been in the NHL 37 years. I've never seen a guy more intense in my life, ever.
1: That is an amazing thing for you to say. Pierre McGuire joining us. That's an amazing thing. 37 years in. Pierre, what was it like to work alongside the legend, the icon, the genius, Scotty Bowman?
2: Something that I'll never forget. He's 92 years of age. We still stay in touch constantly. We were texting back and forth last night. I had a great sit down the other day with one of his star players, Nicholas Lidstrom, who lives not far outside of Stockholm. And we just had an amazing visit. And I told Scotty all the things that Nicky said about him. And I think Scotty was pretty happy about that. To work beside him was one of the greatest learning experiences any human being could ever experience. Scotty could have been anything in life. He could have been a doctor. He could have been a lawyer. He could have been a prime minister of Canada. I mean, his mental acuity is just off the charts. At 92 years of age, Jim, and I mean this sincerely, he could still coach a team. Could he go on the ice and run practice? Probably not. But could he stand behind the bench and coach a game and run a bench during a Stanley Cup playoff game or a final? The answer is, I can tell you right now, he could. It's an amazing thing, an amazing thing.
1: That is an amazing thing. It's incredible, really. So, Pierre, what do you think? Like, Montreal, as gifted as they are, right, as talented as they are, as quick as they are, I mean, could this be the year? Are they enough to return the Stanley Cup to Canada finally?
2: You know, Jim, I picked them to play, before it started, I picked them to play Colorado in the final. And I'm from Montreal. I grew up there. That was my team when I was a kid growing up. When I coached in the league, I hated Montreal. I just did, because they were a big rival. I coached in the same division as them for a couple of years. But I would tell you this. I think they will get to the final. I don't think they'll beat Colorado. I think Colorado will win the Stanley Cup this year. I said it before the playoffs started, and I still feel the same way. But Montreal's trending. Jim, I got to tell you, the Atlantic Division, if you're a hockey person out there, the Atlantic Division is trending so hard right now with the way Detroit is going, with the way Buffalo is going, with the way Ottawa is going, with the way Montreal is going. Florida's going to be back. I had some great visits with some of their players that are over here playing in the World Championships. And Tampa's just an unbelievably difficult team. And I haven't even talked about Boston. I just tell you right now, Montreal is going to be a guiding light for a long period of time. They got a runway, Jim, of about 5 to 8 years. They're that good a team.
1: You know, Pierre, really quickly, I had this great conversation with Kevin Weeks yesterday, and we were talking because I'm an LA native, and the Canadians were the last team to win it in 93. And we were reminiscing. I'm like, Kevin, we started talking goaltenders, of course. I said, I will never forget Patrick Waugh stopping Tomas Sandstrom point blank and winking at him. It's like, as a Kings guy, I hated that at the time, but it was just such an unbelievable moment. Of course, you remember that moment, right?
2: Oh, my gosh. I was coaching the Hartford Whalers when that happened. I'll just leave you with this, Jim. Patrick Waugh did something in the 93 Stanley Cup playoffs that no goalie's ever done. The Montreal Canadiens had to win 16 games to win the Cup. 10 of those 16 wins were in overtime, Jim. 10 of the 16 were in overtime. That's crazy stuff. Hasn't happened since. Probably won't happen again. And I just want to say one more thing, Jim. A little shout-out to all my old players with the Pittsburgh Penguins. Our record from 1992, 11 straight wins to win the Stanley Cup. When Montreal beat Carolina last night, our record's going to stand another year. We're kind of like the old Miami Dolphins.
1: I was going to say exactly. Exactly. You're almost like Mercury Morris, Pierre. What a great catch-up. I appreciate you so much. One of my favorite conversations you and I have ever had. Great to see you. Thank you very much, Pierre, and we'll do it again soon.
2: You are such a mensch, man. I cannot thank you enough for everything you do for hockey. You are a superstar when it comes to that. Thank you, Jim.
1: Yeah, thanks a lot. I appreciate you. You too, Pierre. You are the best, man. Love and respect. Pierre McGuire always shows up like that. You hockey fans, you can't tell me we don't have the best conversations from a mainstream show. It's just, we do. We do. Guests like that. Kevin Weeks is incredible on the podcast. You're welcome. If you're an NHL fan, and I am, I love hockey. I love that league. I love talking hockey. I love that sport. It's not too late. If you're not watching playoff hockey, it is still the best playoff sport that there is. Lock in. We're in the conference finals. It is not too late. My thanks to Pierre McGuire from Sweden. Stay tuned.
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8: The people is in our reach.
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8: 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Cut.

0: Welcome to hour number two. What's going on? Welcome to the program. It's a getaway weekend, holiday weekend. Maybe your weekend's already started. Not ours. And I'm glad. That was fun. Pierre McGuire. Good conversation. If you appreciated that, let us know. 1-800-636-8686. Hit me up at Jim Rome on the X. Although the X is tripping today. I'm trying to load the app right now and having trouble. Anyway, maybe it's working for you. Email me, Rome, R-O-M-E, at haveatake.com. Quick reminder, Friday is the ATP day. Ask the pros. You get to ask me or anybody else on the crew a question. Oh, speaking of anybody else on the crew, remember I mentioned earlier in the week that Lorne got loose on the After Hour in the final episode with a list. Adam Rank had a list every single day. Lorne wanted to have his own list, a list that he had been working on for months, unbeknownst to me, the five greatest moments in the history of esports. And you'd have to see the entire thing for me to do it justice, but I have some of it, and I'm going to play it back for you. If you think you know Lorne, you don't know Lorne. You need to see this. It's coming up later on. Stay tuned for that. Back to the ATP. So you can ask Lorne a question based on that. You can ask me anything you want. You can ask anybody on the crew anything you want. Just be sure you post it on the X at Jim Rome. Use the hashtag AskThePros. Listen later on, and we will answer those questions. 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All right, starting hour number two. So I want to talk about the other side of the NBA playoffs. But one thing before I do that, this guy, the real Rick EP, quote, the Knicks are average and will be exposed in the finals. Also, you can't slam the Cavaliers and also slam the coach, Atkinson. Man can coach. I can't slam the Cavaliers. I can't slam the coach. I just did for like 20 minutes. And it was, actually, by the way, I did a really good job at it too. And it was all accurate and it was all fair. What kind of a take is that? You can't slam the Cavaliers. They had the biggest choke in the history of the league. And then told us things like, well, we just got a little unlucky. Well, we like to hold our timeouts. Well, the analytics said... No, you know what the scoreboard said? I don't care about the analytics. Scoreboard, look up at it. You're up by 22 with under 8 minutes to go in a game you have to have, a game that you can steal and rip the home court to have any chance whatsoever. And your coach did nothing.
1: Our process
0: doesn't use his timeouts, doesn't make any key adjustments, does not stop the bleeding. And Rick, you're telling me I can't slam the Cavaliers? I can't not slam the Cavaliers. If I don't slam the Cavaliers, I'm not doing my job. What do you mean I can't slam the Cavaliers? What kind of a take is that? Says who, Rick? You? You says nobody in the history of the world except Rick in the 416. What do you mean I can't slam the Cavaliers? There are a lot of things that we can disagree about. There are a lot of things we can argue about. That's not one of them. In fact, that's the only thing I think we can all agree on. We can slam the Cavaliers. They choked away a 22-point lead, and as it was happening, they did nothing to change or adjust or to stop the bleeding. No, let's just keep letting Jalen Brunson roast the beard and do nothing to change that. Make no adjustments whatsoever. How is it that that guy kept ending up on that other guy, and that other guy couldn't do a damn thing to stop him? But the analytics tell us they don't shoot the ball well in the fourth quarter, so we're just going to go with that.
1: Our process was right.
0: Rick, what are you talking about? My man, that's not even we agree or disagree. I think we all agree that's a bad take by you. We can't slam the Cavaliers or their coach because, quote, man can coach. Yeah, I thought so too. I still think kind of. But he's making it harder and harder for me to make that argument every time he opens his mouth and every time his team takes the floor. Can't slam the Cavalier. What? Anyway.
2: What?
0: What? Another what? Babs has been all over this show. What?
2: What?
0: All right, so moving on to OKC. I've got a feeling that you're not going to like this take either. You're going to like this take about as much as Rick liked my take on the Cavaliers. I urge all you Thunder fans to keep in mind, I've been the one defending your guy SGA against all the free throw merchant claims from the very beginning. By the way, not easy to defend that guy against that, but I've been doing it. I've been swimming upstream. There's not a lot of us out here defending SGA and explaining that getting to the line is not what makes this dude elite. But I've been fighting that fight on his behalf. I've been fighting that fight on your behalf. I even still believe it. I believe it's true because it is. The guy averaged 31 points per game this season. He shot over 55% from the field, and he did all that while being the team's primary ball handler. Yet people want to act like the only thing that is special about this guy is his ability to get to the free throw line. To me, it's a stupid take. It goes beyond uninformed. It's just lazy. It's ignorant. It's dumb. It's a bad take. It's a wrong take. And OKC, the players, the fans, they've got every right to be fed up with that narrative about this guy only being good because he's a free throw merchant. The only reason he's a two-time MVP is because he's a free throw merchant. It's a bad take. However, I'm not going to sit here and ignore the fact that the guy flopped all over the ground in game two after seemingly, virtually every single shot. And if it wasn't every single shot, it sure as hell felt like it, didn't it? Free throw merchant is questionable gloss, but calling this dude a flopper isn't at this point. So I can't blame villain Brooks for going full villain Brooks and trolling the hell out of SGA for the flopping, because villain Brooks' latest troll job is a board game called Unethical Hoops, starring guess who? It's basically a reimagination or reimagining of the old game Operation. You old enough to remember that game? But instead of the patient, it's just SGA with basketballs on different parts of his body that he uses to draw fouls. If you're watching on the stream, it's hilarious. You've got the head snap, the shoulder bump, the push off, the hook and cook, the lean in, the rip through, and the phantom contact. Joke being, if you try to get to the basketball and touch any of those body parts, you're going to get buzzed or whistled for a foul. Pretty clever, right? Even you have to admit, that's pretty clever, Thunder fan. And if you like the concept, you're going to love the fake commercial that they made for it.
3: Jay made hoops all about foul baiting.
4: Got him. That's two shots.
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0: Download Underdog now to get yours. Only 100 made.
1: That is incredible. Not as good as the fake video yesterday that we had, but almost. Almost. The game is called Unethical Hoops. So pretty brutal for SGA in the league because it's quite the optic, right? For this to be the widespread public view and reputation of the two-time reigning MVP trying to win back-to-back Larry O's as an unethical hooper. All right, not just a bunch of knuckleheads creating these videos, but actual guys still playing the game. The unethical hooper who spends more time flopping than anybody in the entire sport, including LaFlop.
2: Who, me?
1: The two-time reigning MVP. And that's a fact, by the way. So I don't want to hear any crying from the Thunder or Thunder fans about that claim because Tom Haberstroh actually counted the flops. And in these playoffs, SGA is flopping way more than any other player. According to him, SGA has fallen on 17.4% of his shots in this postseason, which honestly sounds crazy low. If you had told me the number was above 50%, I would have believed you. Like these two. Just watching the game, it feels like 75%. But it's only 17.4. Then again, in relative terms, the next highest number is the fat suit himself at 11.9. So it's just a fact that SGA is flopping more than anybody else in the league. And it's why I've got no problem with villain Brooks trolling the hell out of him. In other words, take that for data.
3: Take that for data.
1: In fact, I love it. It's so petty. It's so petty, especially when you realize this had to have been planned out well in advance. This took more planning than just showing up to game four to watch LaFlop get swept. Although that was pretty awesome too, right? Look at this guy. He's everywhere. Villain is trolling the hell out of everybody. He's in L.A., watching LaFlop courtside under the basket, laughing at him, getting his drink on, trolling the hell out of him. Now he's moved on from LeBron to SGA. Villain Brooks is on almost as impressive a run as the Thunder themselves right now, and he's not even playing. And look, OKC, I know calling the guy unethical is harsh, but the dude is flopping all over the place. And here's my question. I'm not saying it's unethical, but I want to ask you this. Does he really need to? And I can actually answer that. No, of course not. He's one of the best players in the world, if not the single best player in the world right now. He does not need to flop on the ground after nearly every single shot to win a basketball game. It's at this point, I've defended him. But at this point, it's beneath the two-time MVP, right? I know it got a little crazy in game two. I know they were in desperate need. That was a must-win game. But if you're going to flop around like that, you're going to get called for it. Well, no, he didn't get the calls, actually. But you're going to get called on it. You're going to get called out for it. And you should. Again, I always defend SGA against people who say he's only good at getting to the free throw line because that's just not true. But anyone calling this dude a flopper has every right to do so at this point because that is factually correct. And Thunder fan, and SGA, there's nothing you can say about it as long as it remains factually correct. Free throw merchant? Not exactly. Flopper? Absolutely. Signed, Villain Brooks. And I've got no issue with him or his game or his commercial because when it comes to this, they're not wrong. But flopping around on the deck like a fish out of water when you're the best player in the game, to me, actually, is now all wrong. That commercial and game are hilarious. It's hard to see anything right now and know if it's real. It's going to get so much worse. But the stuff that you know is not real is actually hilarious. That's really funny.
4: What the hell are you doing on the ground again?
5: Just practicing my flops, Mr. Silver.
1: Not as funny as that. That was really funny. If you guys have that, that's worth showing one more time. That was from yesterday. That video is one of the funniest things I've seen in a long, long time. That commercial that we're showing right now is really, really funny. That video, that audio you just heard, what the hell are you doing on the ground? Just practicing my flops, Mr. Silver. That's good stuff. Really good stuff. Wait for it. Look at this.
2: Did you see how I pulled his hair?
3: I seen that, but I ain't gonna call it.
2: Great job out there, Tony. Here's your bonus. Isaiah, keep hugging Wemby on every rebound. Trust me, you won't foul out. Shay, what the hell are you doing on the ground again?
5: Just practicing my flops, Mr. Silver.
1: That's one of the funniest videos I've ever seen. In this era of fake videos, that's one of the best ones ever. Tony Brothers. Powder shows up, gives him a bonus. You know what Powder should do? Powder should study AI Powder so he can learn how to be not so awkward, pale, and actually be cool. AI Powder is like, I almost want to have a beer with a guy. That's how I always come. It always comes down to, is that somebody I'd want to have a beer with? Powder's the last guy I'd want to have a beer with. AI Powder, though, man, I want to hang out with that guy. AI Powder looks actually like he's pretty cool. Pretty fun. All right, when we come back, is it time for Lorne? I don't know. Maybe. 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

0: What's up, guys? David Pollock here, former Georgia Bulldog, former analyst with College Game Day, and host of my new show, See Ball, Get Ball. I'm a defensive lineman. That's why that's the name. You see the ball, you go get it. We're going to dive deep into college football. We're going to break down film. We'll have bold takes, real conversations with the biggest names in the sport every single week.
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0: you're on.
1: Hey, bro. It's Friday before a long weekend, man. Can I get a little energy? Or are you doing me a favor by turning on the on switch? You're on. Thanks, Albie. Hey, Albie, what if I did the whole show like that? Welcome back. I'm on. Albie's like, yeah, really? Tough guy? How about I turn that mic off? And I'm like, good. Hey, look at this.
2: You
1: look,
2: have a problem? Turn off
1: Lauren's
2: your
1: like,
2: station.
1: How about I just go with some color bars? Okay, Lauren. There you go, Lauren. Like I said, smartest guy in the room. Albie says, yeah, how about I turn that mic off and I hit you with a hammer? How about I turn that mic off and hit you in the face with a hammer?
3: No.
1: I'm just asking for a little bit of energy,
3: like
1: Albie.
3: I don't like that.
1: Hey, when was the last time I came in here and I didn't have full-on energy? Okay, thank you. Thank you very much. Dude. Speaking of Lauren, dude, I know. I know. You have the week that was coming up. It's going to be awesome like it always is, Albie. You're a legend. Come on, man. See your reset button, Albie. So, Lorne. Let me talk to you about Lorne for a minute. You haven't seen Lorne in a minute because their camera into the XCR is busted. I don't know why we haven't fixed it. I guess I should know why, because it's my show. I mean, it's our show, but ultimately I'm responsible. But the camera still does not exist. So I don't know what that's about. However, what that did on our final after hour a few weeks back, Tom said to me, we have a special surprise in the B block. Did not say what that surprise was. So with great anticipation, I'm working through the day, wondering. Do the A block, excuse me. And then we finally hit the B block, the second segment of the show. In walks Lorne into the main studio because there is no camera in his studio, but he's got a jacket on. He's dressed up. He's well coiffed. He's got this flowing lettuce. It's perfect. I'm like, hey, Lorne, what's going on? Lorne explains to me he's been working on his own list. If you know the after hour, I know there's something in that lettuce, Lorne. If you remember the after hour or if you knew that program, Adam Rank had a list every single show. It was great. And he somehow dug deep and had an appropriate list for every single show. Lorne, apparently, unbeknownst to me, had been working on his own list. Lorne is an esports legend. Lorne had a list of the five greatest moments in esports history. I can't play the entire list because it probably has a running length of, I don't know, 8 minutes, 9 minutes. But it was one of the most amazing things. And I know Lorne, and Lorne's worked here for quite some time. And I've always said Lorne is one of the smartest guys we've ever had on staff. However, even I didn't know that Lorne had this in him. Now, this is not where I live. This is not the language I speak. But I want to give you a taste of Lorne, who walked right into the studio, camera on him, and started to run down, and it was a very controversial list, I might add, polarizing as hell, the five greatest moments in esports history. This was Lorne in the final episode of the After Hour. What's going on here?
4: I have been pitching the Lecce Lorne Esports Minute, and I've been doing it so long, inflation hit, and now I've got a whole segment. We've got the Fakers that out.
1: No, you didn't.
4: I know.
1: You
4: I
1: went
4: know.
1: There. Oops. You did I not do there. That.
4: That day, dude, MSG, that was their house. They lost, but that play was just absolutely
1: wow,
4: incredible.
1: Wow, that's emotional, man.
4: No, settle down, guys.
1: No,
4: please.
1: No,
4: please.
1: No,
4: we got to get through
1: it. No,
2: no, no,
1: settle
2: no, no,
1: down.
2: No, no, no,
1: no, no, no, no, change it.
2: No,
1: change it.
4: As you all remember,
1: oh,
4: at this time,
1: you don't need
4: Baron,
1: to bring me
4: at the top of every
1: it.
4: Minute, Baron would gain one, like, yeah. 100 HP because it's max HP. I mean, even Alvin is, he's stunned next to me.
1: You make Fernando Mendoza seem cool.
4: And to think that that was the series where Gorilla pioneered the MF counterpick
1: right?
4: in the Zyra.
1: Exactly.
4: That was,
2: oh, right. I,
4: dude,
2: yes. I forgot.
4: Just, there's nothing I can do.
1: You changed right the other day.
2: No, you owe me one no. favor.
4: I mean, this is my segment. Yes. I don't know what you guys think. Alvin, kill the switchers.
2: Sorry.
4: It's my segment.
2: No,
1: I'm canceling
2: thought,
1: the show. All right. I am canceling
4: the
1: after
4: canceling
1: hour.
4: The show? You can't cancel the after hour. This is me in
2: Ohio.
1: Oh my
4: it's
1: God.
4: Cinema, man. It's cinema.
1: Where am I? Can you believe what you're saying?
2: This is how do you watch this and not have it at number one?
1: Lava spewing.
4: Jim, let me make my point.
1: You did that. You got exactly what you wanted. Rain Man.
4: For all my hot takes.
1: Movie, dude.
4: Sorry, I'm 26 years old. I don't remember that movie. I know.
1: No. I didn't want that to end. I may actually. That's a great mashup. I may want you to play that thing in full. So that was Lorne breaking down the five greatest moments in esports history. And you can tell Adam and I did not agree with every one of his calls. All right, I'll own it. I didn't understand any of it. I didn't know any of those moments. I made it all up. I played along. But Lorne was just out of his mind. I'm like, hey, Rain Man, easy. He's like, what do you mean by that? I'm like, all right, that's a generational thing. You haven't seen that movie, have you, Rain Man? Wapner, how many matches are in the matchbox? Anyway, Lorne in all of his glory. Like, I thought Lorne was amazing first of all, Lorne's been amazing since he got here. Lorne was amazing when he went to Vegas and he built a studio by himself so we could broadcast. Lorne was amazing when he was on Radio Row in Frisco. Lorne was amazing when he left the building in Frisco and he went to a bookstore and he found somebody who had a book club and he went to their book club and he thought it sucked. He thought the whole thing. Anyway, that, I did not expect that. That was a very special surprise. I don't even think that did it justice. Lorne, that was really slickly produced, but I don't think he gives the clones a real taste of what you're about or what you did that day and the breakdown. Now, those who know very clearly knew because we had great reaction. I want to see if there's any reaction right now to Lorne, Leche Lorne, who started with the Esports Minute, but as he pointed out, had so much time to work up to it that it became a segment onto itself. Do you agree or disagree with his top five? His top five moments in esports history. Hey, Lorne, what was that moment when you were like in college and you turned the phone around on yourself and rolled tape on yourself? That was awesome. Full cinema effect is what he said. I need a reaction to it. That was an incredible moment. That was a great way to send out that show. Eric in the South Side's in. Hi, Jim. Was that the guacamole gamer fart segment? War Leche nerds. I knew Ryan in Sacktown would have a take. Nerd that he is. Give us the Leche Lorne E-Minute. We're all in. Regards, Dungeon and Dragons Nation. War Lorne having a bigger set than Powder. He needs more than an E-Minute. First of all, you got to grow out that porn stash. Hedstrom Bacon. I'm beginning to think that the former engineers at Mercor designed the XCR's broken camera. Anyway, I want reaction, not to the camera. Because he walked it in to the studio and you saw him suited up. Not a full-on suit, but he had a coat on. And again, he ran a comb through his lettuce. Van Gobel, quote, Jim, Lorne Hub is the best. Signed Disney adults, Comic-Con attendees, my roller coaster club, American coaster enthusiasts as a six-year-old, and T-Bob telling us, may the force be with you. Yeah, we've had some nerds, haven't we? But cool nerds. Like I said, you're making Fernando Mendoza seem cool, Lorne. T-Bob is the coolest nerd I've ever met. Lorne is not far behind. Mikey Soriano, quote, Lorne. That's his post. Lorne. I mean, I agree. Again, I have no idea what he was talking about, but I agree. It's not what he said. It's how he said it. If Lorne spoke for 10 minutes, I don't know that I was able to decode 10 words from it. I don't think I understood 10 words. I just know it's one of the best segments we've ever had. That's how you know it's a good segment. It used to be back in the day, I'd hear people would say sometimes, like a guy would say, hey, Rome, my wife was listening. 99% of the time, it's like, hey, Rome, my wife was listening. She hates your guts. But 1% of the time, a dude would say, hey, Rome, my wife was listening. She thinks it's hilarious, and she has no idea what you're talking about. That was me and Lorne. I thought that was one of the best segments we've ever had, and I had no idea what he was talking about. This one says, hey, Lorne Hub, way to dress up. We are big jacket guys, too. Signed, Pee Wee Juergens, Release McGuire, and Justin Toucher. V and the Fee. War Lornographic Magazines. Jamie in Green Bay is in. Quote, when we talk about top holy crap moments of the show, do you go left studio storming, Kyle Brandt playing the Toby call on his last day, or Lorne dropping his top five esports moments on our heads? I don't know. It's up to you clones. What do you do? When you talk holy crap moments on the show, in fact, Jamie, I'm going to do that. I'm going to open that up. Normally, I won't do this, something like that. But if I were to say to any of you watching or listening, what are your holy crap moments from this show? Give me your top or give me your list. Don't turn it into a Rushmore. What are your top holy crap moments? Jamie's asking, is that one of them?
0: Time to die.
1: Maybe. Maybe. All right, when we come back, your reaction to it. Your top holy crap moments. I've got Greg Anthony coming up next. Always great to get caught up with him. We'll talk some ball with him. College ball, pro ball. Greg Anthony coming up. Albie's Week That Was in hour number three. The ATP in hour number three. I want to talk LSU. I've been trying to talk LSU the last couple of days. I want to get to that. Also in hour number three. But Greg Anthony is scheduled to join us when we come back.
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1: That is true. It is the Jim Rome Show, starring me, Jim Rome, of Westwood One. Also, SiriusXM, also X.com, also the Rome TV channel, which has 9 platforms. You know I'm all about this. Fired up for this. We are joined right now by a former NBAer, played 11 years in the league for the Knicks, the Grizz, the Supersonics, the Trailblazers, the Bulls, and the Bucks. He won a national championship in 1990 with UNLV. His number 50 was retired by the Running Rebs. He is a SiriusXM radio analyst. He is Greg Anthony, my fellow Big West brother. Gee, what's going on, dude? How you living, man?
2: I'm doing well, Rome. How are you, man? Great to be with you.
1: It is so good to see you. It's great to have you here. Look, I'm going to get right to it. The Knicks are red hot. They've won 9 straight. Greg, is this the best Knicks team since the 94 squad that you were on that went to the NBA Finals?
2: I would say so, yes. I mean, obviously the team in 99-2000 made it to the finals, but that was an 8 seed, right? And this team is back-to-back conference finals. You remember the disappointment last year, Brunson getting hurt. Ended up losing a game 7 at home. And so I think this team is battle tested. They've shown tremendous balance. You know, Brunson and Karl-Anthony Towns have been great throughout. But this latest rendition where you now have Mikal Bridges playing at a really high level, Josh Hart coming off an excellent game, and the fact that they were in essence able to steal a game in game 1 when they clearly should have lost. I think it sets them up really well in this series. But I'm not ready to write off Cleveland just yet. They've been in this situation before. I think they're a really good team that has not figured out how best they're going to compete against this Knicks team. But you're right. The Knicks are playing great basketball, really as well as anybody of the remaining 4 teams.
1: We are talking to Greg Anthony. You know better than me. I'm more than ready to write them off. In fact, I've already written them off. But if you say so, Listen, when you mentioned Jalen Brunson, Greg, as somebody who played the position at a high level in the backcourt, what is it about Jalen Brunson, in your opinion? What is his superpower?
2: I just think it's his mind. I think mentally he's as tough as anybody we have in our league. You know, you never see him rattled. He's never flustered. And he's got a great way of understanding the moment, right? If you go back to game 1, where he was able to just get into an incredible rhythm. I mean, he hit some incredibly difficult shots down the stretch. Now, their defense was awesome as well. I mean, they just shut Cleveland down. And Cleveland played a role in that, let's be fair. But you've got to give him and them a lot of credit. And listen, he's been doing this since he's been wearing that Knick uniform. And to be fair to him, it started his last year in Dallas in that postseason. If you remember, without having Luka Doncic, he put up some incredible numbers there. And he's just continued to develop his game. And I think his game's evolved. I think he's become a much better passer now. And you saw that, I thought, in the last game where he didn't shoot the way we've typically known him to shoot it, but his playmaking and understanding what the defense was presenting was incredible. And you just got to be a huge fan of a guy undersized, not quick, not athletic, but knows how to get to his spots really about as well as anybody in the league. And it's just a joy to watch the guy perform the way he has. And the Knicks right now, of all the teams, they seem to be playing or peaking more than anybody else, and it's because the balance. Ananobi has really played some great basketball. Bridges, Josh Hart, they've gotten great impact off their bench with Mitchell Robinson and Deuce McBride. And so they've just really, I think, established who they are, how they have to play, and he's been the catalyst for this group.
1: We're talking to Greg Anthony. Great breakdown. That's why I asked you about what is his superpower, because he's not the quickest. He's not the most athletic guy. He's just so awesome. Great. So how did this whole thing turn, right? Like, I understand what's going on right now, but when they trailed Atlanta 2-1, everybody was coming for them, coming for Mike Brown, getting ready to write the obit. Look, this is an unselfish team. Not only are these guys playing so well, man, they're fun. They're fun to watch. Yeah. But how did this thing turn as quickly as it did?
2: You know, I think the adversity they went through really allowed them to come together more. One thing you've noticed with them, if you follow them all year, they're a really close group. They are really connected. They really like each other. And more importantly, they trust each other on the court. And I think while everybody around them may have been panicking when they were down 2-1, I didn't sense that they were. And I think it starts because of the leadership of Brunson. Again, he's just really even keeled. He never gets too high or too low. And they've been in these situations. Listen, they've been as good. If you looked over the last 2 years, they fared well against the elites in our league. So this is not uncharted territory. And in a series, man, you know, people get caught up. That's the beauty of it. You know, you can be down 2-1 and still, in essence, control your own destiny. And that's what was the case against Atlanta. And you've seen how dominant they were against Philly in that sweep. And they've just been able to continue that. That comeback in the fourth quarter against Cleveland, that'll live forever. You know, we'll be talking about that game forever, especially if they're able to go on and win this series. And listen, they've got a great shot to win it all if they can continue the level of play that they've shown. Because from a matchup standpoint, look, nobody matches up with Wemby, but they've got great physical two-way defenders on the wings. They are a great rebounding team. They can shoot the three, although they haven't shot it well against Cleveland. They really don't have the weaknesses. And then they've got a clutch guy in Brunson. If it's close, you know, he's as good as anybody one-on-one.
1: I mean, look, you see the way the fans are rocking out on 7th Avenue right now. I can't even imagine if this group gets it done, if they were to finish. I mean, you know, you mentioned what it's like to put on the Knicks uniform. I can't even imagine what it would be like for all of them. Greg Anthony joining us. You mentioned Wemby. Like, nobody has anything to match up with Wemby. Greg, you've watched this game. You've played this game. This game's been your whole life or been a part of your life for your entire life, obviously. Have you ever seen anybody or anything like Wemby in all your years in the game?
2: No. You know, we've had dominant two-way players. You know, Jordan was one of those. Dream was one of those. LeBron is one of those. And by dominant, I mean they can control the game on both sides. The difference with Wemby, though, because of his size and athleticism, is that he can dominate the whole floor. You know, he can be a dominant player 35 feet from the basket, which you typically don't see with guys above 7 feet. You know, they can be serviceable on the floor all over, but they can't necessarily be elite. And that's what he's brought. His shot blocking, his presence in the paint, it changes how you play. And then his ability, looking at this three, he was able to knock down.
1: How stupid was that? How stupid was that?
2: Well, but it was a smart play to understand.
1: No. I don't mean it wasn't incredible. It was like, I mean, stupid. Yeah. Like, I can't even believe that I saw that. I couldn't believe it.
2: Most guys not named Steph wouldn't even think of taking a shot from there in that moment. And for a guy at 22 to be able to do it and to continue to raise his game, it's been impressive to see. And San Antonio's really good. Look, they're a confident team. The only real issue when you look at them is, can Stephon Castle take care of basketball? He's got 19 turnovers in 2 games. But for that, they could very easily be up 2. And I love the guy. He's an incredible player. But he's got to do a better job of taking care of the basketball. I mean, I don't think I've ever seen a guy that good have this many turnovers through 2 games.
1: But you know what? But it's not his job, right? Like, they're busted up in the backcourt, so they're asking him to do something that he normally does not do. I agree with you 100%. But, like, if they don't get back the other two, if they don't get back Fox and or Harper, can they win the series?
2: I don't think you can win without. You got to have at least one back.
1: Yeah.
2: You do. And you still would have to have Castle. Again, Castle, I'm not asking you to be the point guard. I'm just asking you to make better decisions when you have it. And listen, if he's getting 4 or 5, like, typically great players in the postseason, because you have more of opportunity, because you're going to be asked to do more, and you're playing against a defense that knows you, right? In a 7-game series, it actually gets harder as the series goes on, because you're not coming up with anything new at this point. Like, you're not going to reinvent who you are. You just got to be better at who you are. And that's the issue. Can San Antonio do that? Now, we don't know about Dylan Harper tonight. He's a game time decision. We still don't know about De'Aaron Fox. But I don't know that they'd have enough against the defending champs to make up for both of those guys. I think they could survive without one, but I don't know that you could do it without both. And having said that, I really feel like this game is more important for San Antonio than it is for OKC. You know, because you don't want to be down 2-1 at home. If you're San Antonio, being a less experienced team, this is the game that in your mind, you got to have a seventh game mindset. And that's the difference with the postseason. Like, you've got to understand that sense of urgency in this moment. And a lot of times you'll see teams, when they get that split, they exhale in game three at home and they get caught. And then immediately you've lost home court. So I think game three is going to be critical for San Antonio. And we still have to wait and see if they're going to have two of their best players in Fox and Harper participate.
1: Something to watch. Greg Anthony joining us. Greg, before you go, you know how I feel about you. You know how I feel about those running rev teams. I was working college radio at UC Santa Barbara back then, seeing you guys come to the Thunderdome. Given all the player movement today, you wonder if you'll ever see a team like that again with all of those stars. Do you and the guys, you got to have a text thread, right? Do you guys chop it up? Do you come together? What's it like right now with that team and you guys?
2: We do. We just finished a new documentary that's going to be coming out here pretty soon, The Kings of Vegas. And so we do have a text thread that we all connect and communicate on. And it is a lot of great memories. And, you know, a lot of times, Rome, you don't really you appreciate it, but you don't necessarily understand it when you're in the moment. You're a young kid. You're, you know, doing what you'd always dreamt of doing. But as the time goes by and you get to reflect and look back, there's no question those memories rush to the forefront. It was a blessing to be a part of it, to have had that experience with Larry and Stacy and Anderson and Dave Butler and Moses Scurry and all these guys. And it was an incredible experience, one that I thank God every day that I had the opportunity to be a part of. It was a lot of fun. And you're right, I don't think you'll see, not that you don't see the talent, because I think the talent today is far superior to at any other point that the game's been played. But you just don't get the continuity because guys can leave after 1 year. If you develop somewhere, you're going to go in and try to cash in. And I'm not mad at the guys for doing it. I'm happy that they get the opportunity. And I also would say this, Roman, I know you watched the Final Four. The last 2 years, the tournament's been as good as it's ever been.
1: Yep.
2: I mean, it's been phenomenal. I mean, great games, buzzer beaters, great storylines. I mean, it's given us all we could want. And the level of quality of play off the charts. So I do want to see them tweak the NIL in terms of, you know, getting rid of some of the chaos. But I'm thrilled that the young men and women get an opportunity to get paid. They deserve it. The pie is really big. Why not let them participate and have a piece of it? And I think ultimately they're going to figure out a way to just kind of have some rules in place that allow the fans also to follow along and have an understanding of what's going on.
1: That's it. Guardrails, just some guardrails. They absolutely should get a piece of that pie. A lot of the pie. They are the pie.
2: Yeah.
1: Greg Anthony joining us, former NBAer, former national champion, always a national champion, number 50 retired by the Running Rebs, my brother. Great to see you, Greg. Thank you so much. Had to plug in, man. Always good to see you. I appreciate you very much.
2: I appreciate it, Rome. All the best, man. Enjoy the holiday weekend.
1: You too, dude. Greg Anthony, man, he was so awesome in college. Used to love watching him play. He'd come into our house and just dominate. So tough. All right, coming up, hour number three. Always good to talk some Big West ball and a great breakdown on the Knicks. Awesome breakdown on the Knicks and also on the Western Conference Final. Greg Anthony joining us. Third hour coming up. Alvy's week that was, the ATP. Your reaction to Lecce Lorne and
0: this more. Is Westwood One Sports.
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get you out number three. A couple things I want to talk about. I want to go back to what Jamie Green Bay said when he said, what are the three or most holy crap moments in the history of the program? If you want to weigh in on that, go ahead. Good to have you on this getaway weekend. Where are you going? What are you doing? Are you already there? Are you en route? Are you in transit? Pick up the phone. Hit me up. 1-800-636-8686. Also, always great to run down Greg Anthony. You know, the thing is, my big takeaway from that, number one, he was great on the Knicks and the breakdown and talking about what makes them who and what they are right now. But when I asked him about the running revs, I loved, I mean, we're talking about a guy that played 11 years in the NBA, but he could tell. And I think a lot of us would say this. I remember actually my mother used to say to me when I was in high school, get ready for college. It'll be the best time of your life. And I used to think to myself, well, probably, but don't you mean the best time of my life to this point?

0: Because if it's the best time of your life, what the hell does that mean for the next 60 years of your life? But then when I think back, in a lot of ways, I don't want to say that it was the best time of my life, but some of the best times of my life, because those are the formative years. And, you know, it's one thing if you're Greg Anthony and you play for a legendary team like the Running Rebels and you win a natty like he did and you get your number retired and you're a native of Las Vegas the way he was, I would imagine it'd be pretty awesome. But I love talking to him because he was in that conference at the same time that I was in that conference, and we're always connected that way because I remember when he would come into our arena, the Thunderdome, which had a capacity of 6,000 people. And over the years, you've heard me talk about UC Santa Barbara. You know I love my campus. I love my college. But one of the reasons why I love that college, I didn't go to a major conference school. I didn't have that Big Ten experience, that SEC experience, you know, that Pac-10, Pac-12 experience. We were the Big West. So we were that conference that even in our heyday, when things were at our peak, if we got three schools into the NCAA tournament, that was wild. That was incredible. Like, I'll never forget when ESPN made us a part of their Big Monday package. You have to understand at a smaller school what those things meant. So when the Running Rebs would come into our building and it was Greg Anthony and it was Grandmama and it was Anderson Hunt and it was Mo Scurry, like, these guys were they won a national championship. They were in Final Fours. You can imagine how hyped we were when they would come in. So I'm always connected to him like that. Love it. Love running him down. So that was fun. Rome Slice. Moses Scurry was a high school classmate of mine and a great dude. Thanks for having GA on. Sal and Astoria. Now, it was a moment. Tark, the Running Rebs, them winning a natty, them playing Duke in the Final Four. It was awesome. Some other reaction. Van Gobel, Jim and Greg Anthony, you are preaching to the choir, the band director and the band when it comes to Wemby. Jim, I'm tired of hearing about the old school NBA. This guy, if he stays healthy, will go down as the best big man ever to play. And I'm old. Evolve. I'll do you one better. If this guy stays healthy, he's not going to be the best big man ever to play. He's going to be the best player to ever to play. I believe that, sincerely. It's all going to be about his body. Does it hold up? You know, the whole thing about Wemby, because as Greg Anthony pointed out, I've never seen a guy, I can't see how many guys that I've had on the program, old school, newer breed, almost to a person, they all agree. We've never seen anybody like this on both ends of the floor. A guy who plays the way he plays at that size, on both ends, with that skill. The only question is, will he have the longevity and will his body hold up? I don't know about you. And I couldn't love the guy, respect the guy more than I do. I hold my breath every time he attacks the basket, or every time he hits the ground, or every time he dribbles his head off of the ground. I understand that he wants to maintain his flexibility, his agility, his skill. I mean, who am I to say bulk up some? And believe me, the guy's doing everything he can to be the very best version of himself. He understands who and what he is. And he has that drive and that passion. He wants to be the best ever. And I think he will be, as long as his body holds together and holds up. Haunted Horse is in. Jim, Lorne is a national treasure. You are lucky that he works for you. Well, I know. I know. Believe me, he's both those things. Well, he is a national treasure, and I know that I'm lucky that he works for me. Tell me something I don't know, Horse. All right, so now you're weighing in on the other point. I like this. The holy crap moments of the history of the program. This is a great Friday topic on a getaway weekend. We don't do this very often. Jump up in here. D. Cook, 406, Rome. Two holy crap moments. Mark Grace and the Slump Buster in Brad and Corona going first in the smack off and going head first into a wall by getting run. That's true. Both those things are true. JB time. Jimmy, my holy crap moment was Terrence and Sierra Madre's smack-off call in 05. I never laughed so hard with his, hey, Mr. J. Stu, you got moles on your dome, dude. You always say that. It spawned 3-day weekends, Mr. Automatic. What an epic moment. Albie, do you have any of that? Albie's like just napping it out. Scrambling, hang on. That was Mr. Automatic for me was absolutely a holy crap moment. If you ask the host of the show,
1: hit it. Hey, Mr. J. Stu, you got moles on your dome, dude. You always say that. Hey, Mr. J. Stu, why did they... Screw it. Stop it.
0: That's pretty good. The Mr. Automatic, like, I can't give you three. I can't give you one. But if we're just talking, we're grouping holy crap moments. I've told this story before, but the first time I heard that song, Mr. Automatic, I listened to it 50 times straight, like over and over and over and over again. I couldn't stop listening to it. And it spawned one of the most amazing things because for 3 days, that's all we talked about on the show. We didn't talk sports. We didn't talk about the clones. We talked about this song. And then these guys went on tour. You heard about him on the radio. This song is about Jason Stewart.

0: This was old school. Like, he came in the mail. And the crew's like, dude, you have to hear this. And it was a CD. And I popped it into my computer.
1: You heard about him on the radio.
0: And I kept playing because I wanted to see. The lyrics were so amazing. Anyway, that was Mr. Automatic. That, to me, was a holy crap moment, for sure. I mean, we had, like, production companies saying, we want to make a video. We want to make a video. Record labels, bleep like that. Dano 32, quote, the most jaw-dropping thing that happened on the show was you dropping the mic and bouncing out of the studio the second you knew your son was about to come in the world. That's true. Jake was breech. Janet was having this horrific labor. She went into labor, and it was all jacked up. He was premature. She was in labor. He was breech. This went on for over 24 hours. And then finally, I'm like, cut her, Mick. Cut her. Get that kid out. Bring that kid into the world. And I had to go. Somebody called me like, it's time. It's time. It's time. And I couldn't finish the show. And even that was 24 years ago? Nick O, quote, if we're talking holy crap moments in the jungle, then George in Tampa's Omaha Steaks call from 09 has to be up there. That man was a salesman.
2: George, you're on the air.
0: He's got a giant carrot for you.
3: I'm going to show you the whole thing and give it to you. Real
2: George in the middle of a sales pitch right now.
3: Film. It's frozen solid. You don't have to worry about it. He's a New York strip.
2: He's selling frozen T-bones. It's incredible.
3: Right on the grill, but they're doing a big Labor Day party for the bank. So they pay big.
2: Steaks for a Labor Day party. That's outstanding. How about hamburger?
3: No bone at all. Look how prime those are.
2: Bone in or bone out?
3: Well, that's what I asked you.
2: You got any pork chops?
4: No, I'm sorry.
3: Well, I mean, I'll give them away.
2: George, how about dogs? You got any hot dogs? George, you got any, like, cheesecake, like Omaha Steaks? You got any desserts? Any frozen cookies? Bro, are you selling steaks door-to-door? Because if so, that's a hustle. Dude, if you pick up the phone right now, I'll buy the whole car.
3: I paid $2 to steak units. They're 70 cuts.
2: George, I can't believe it. Bro, you're on the air right now.
3: I'm charging you just for $2.
2: George!
3: You're from Michigan, you said?
2: George!
3: I'm from Illinois. Best you can buy.
2: This is incredible.
3: And I'll pay it up nice and neat, and you don't need cash.
2: George has got one on the hook, man. George is not giving up that sale. George got. Right. George is about to close.
3: Yeah, basically, it's $450 normally. I'll just do it for $170. And you can do a check.
2: Dude, that woman has hit George with no less than 5 objections, yeah, and he keeps coming. Stay in it, my man.
3: Can you hold this phone real quick for me?
2: George.
3: Is this mom in the trunk, or where do you want
2: him? George.
3: Here's a pen for you.
2: You did not just ask her to hold the phone. George, is the client holding the phone?
5: What's up, brother?
2: George! Is that you?
5: How you doing?
2: My man, you just conducted that entire sales call on the show.
5: You heard it?
2: Yeah, the whole thing.
5: Well, Dan Smacker, I want to thanks for the vine. Now, Child
2: Hold
5: Nation,
2: on, George. Did she buy or not? I thought you were great, man. The way you hung in there and you managed every single objection. Did she buy?
5: Of course she bought it.
2: What are you selling?
5: Selling Omaha Steaks, brother.
2: Omaha Steaks, baby. Yeah. What do you got, man? Give me something. Give me a pitch.
5: How you doing, sir? I don't mean to disturb you. I just had a delivery with Judy. Do you talk to her at all? She had ordered the Omaha Steaks again, and she had a case I couldn't fit in the side-by-side freezer that she has in the garage. You know what those are? They come in the boxes. They're normally the $10 steaks. I'll
2: George,
5: charge you $2.
2: George, I appreciate
5: cut.
2: Your sincerity, sir. I am a vegetarian.
5: You're a vegetarian? Well, I got a 50-pound carrot in the back of the freezer. You want that?
2: Great.
5: You're a vegetarian. I mean, somebody in your family eats beef, right?
0: My man, I mean, he just kept going. Like, the greatest salesperson ever. Ever. Hey, George, that's great. I'm really sorry. I'm a vegetarian. Really? I got a 50-pound carrot for you? Like, damn, that's the greatest comeback ever. Nobody's ever handled a sales objection as well as that guy. That's what he was talking about. He was so fast. I'm a vegetarian. Really? I got a 50-pound carrot? How will that do you? That's Nick O. Paulie and Baldwin. Baldwin Park, I should say. Jimmy, best holy crap moment for me was the Johnny Tapia interview. RIP Johnny Tapia. My man, which one? They all were. They all were. Let's see, Raider fan Robert. Epic moment in the jungle was basically the entire Romageddon. I still go back and listen. You should, dude, because that'll probably never come back. Well, never say never. Wooden Laconic. Holy crap moment. The first time you played the John in Seatown Lunch with the Monkey mix that mysteriously appeared at the studio. Was the origin of that mix ever determined? No.
4: Yeah, I do got Jimmy.
0: Somebody mailed it.
4: Lunch with the Monkeys, Lunch with the Monkeys, Lunch with the Monkeys, Lunch with the Monkeys, Lunch with the Monkeys, Lunch with the Monkeys. Monkeys, monkeys, monkeys. Life's tough, but it's tougher when you're stupid. Monkeys, monkeys, monkeys, monkeys. War furball, war furball. You and I are going to go mano a mano, the legal guardian of the jungle. That's a great honorary title. Got your back, got your back, got your back, got your back, got your back, got your back, got your back, got your back. Break bread with me, and I figured, what the hell? Let's go out and we'll sit down mano a mano. Yeah, I do have a life. Yeah, I do have a life. Yeah, I do have a life. Yeah, I do have a life. Have a fresh take.
0: So
4: I
0: went this out goes and I on and on. This was something else that showed up in the mail.
4: Monkeys, monkeys,
0: a clone
4: monkeys, monkeys,
0: never claimed credit.
4: Move on to something else. Monkeys, monkeys, monkeys, monkeys. Just want to
0: it
4: set the record
0: so
4: straight to me once and for all.
0: Wait till it kicks in.
4: Your
0: wait till it hits that post.
4: Town last year. Lunch with the Monkeys. Lunch with the Monkeys. Lunch with the Monkeys. Lunch with the Monkeys. Last year's tour stop. Your tour stop at Seatown last year. Tour stop. Tour stop. Tour stop. Tour stop. Tour stop. Tour stop. Tour stop. Tour stop. You've gone in the tank more times than a drunk sitting in a dunk tank at a moonshine festival. Monkeys. Monkeys. 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Monkeys. Shut your pie hole already. I referenced, I think, me having lunch with him one time. Shut your pie hole already. Shut your pie hole already. Monkeys, monkeys, monkeys, monkeys. Have a fresh take, and I can live with that. Have a fresh
0: that's
4: take.
0: That's my man, John
4: in
0: Seatown. So he
4: you
0: checked
4: really
0: in this week,
4: actually. Yet.
0: That
4: no,
0: was a holy crap moment.
4: Because of me, we have the Mother of All Tour Stops. Because of me, we have the Mother of All Tour Stops. Because of me, we have the Mother of All Tour Stops.
0: Because of me, we had the Mother of All Tour Stops. Somebody turn that around on him. Because of me, we had the Mother of All Tour Stops. All right, got it. Smackleford, this guy's got a good one, too. Rome, holy crap moment. John in New York going, Rome in Rome. What's happening, partner? Hey, John, did you kill Sprinkles in Wichita? Like, that's one of James Kelly's favorite moments in the history of the program. And James
2: Drizzle.
0: Kelly loves the show. But
2: Drizzle, what's up?
0: Hold on, one second, hold on. John in New York for a long time was not getting much respect in the jungle. And then all of a sudden he did one of the all-time character turns ever, ever, and was never seen the same way ever again by many of us after he did this.
2: Drizzle. Drizzle, what's up?
6: Roman Rome, what's happening, partner?
0: What's
6: How
0: up,
6: you doing,
0: dude?
6: Roman? Nothing much, Roman Rome. I can't call it Maine. But yo, Roman Rome, I want to start the new year out right. And because I lied about my name and I self-glossed myself, I'd like to do the right thing, Roman Rome. I don't want them to say my name. What I'd like you to do, Jim, is take my golden ticket. Now, Jim, take my golden ticket.
0: No. If you're watching me on TV,
2: that was
0: just losing it. I can't call it, man.
2: That was so bad and so funny.
0: No, it actually was so good that it was even better than I thought. When I thought it was good in the moment, I'm like, holy crap. That was a gangster move, man. That was an incredible call by John. You're right. That was a holy crap moment. This guy's got one, too. Chucky Alden, quote, best moment. Shamon. Hashtag, Michael's bed is bumping.
2: JD, you're up. Nice to have you. How are you?
7: Shamon, I'm calling you. Pimpin' Fox. What's up, Jay Stu? Yeah, the porn stash rocks. Shamon, come to my room. Up to my dorm. I need eight dudes for watching porn. And your throat alarm ain't nothing when I'm trying to get to you. I know Michael's bed is bumping. Can I bring magic too? Because I'm Chad. I'm Chad. You know it. You know. There's a pervert in the jungle right now. And I tell you once again, it's Chad.
0: An incredible moment. I'm telling you. You might say, Rome, like, where are those moments now? Why can't we have that now? We can. We can. And there are moments, believe me, there are moments. You saw the smack off this year. But wild stuff. Nice job pulling this out. Shamon. Like, that guy didn't even address me. It was so perfect the way he went right into that.
7: Shamon.
0: Michael's bed is bumping. Can I bring magic too? Incredible. And notice how many people were singing about Jay Stu watching porn with 10 dudes back in the day. Almost every one of those parodies and songs references it. Terrence and Sierra Madre did. That guy did. 3 Day Weekend did. Anybody else? If you're thinking about holy crap moments on the show, what comes to mind? All right, we'll break. We'll come back with more. 1-800-636-8686 or hit me up on the X at Jim Rome. Hey, Tom, I'm not going to lie. I get a kick out of these things that you've never heard before that you hear for the first time. In fact, hit me up real quick. Let me touch base with you. Sorry, Avi. Did you know the show and you knew the show before you got to the show? But when you hear things like that, like old school stuff that you haven't heard before, is that not just hilarious?
8: Yeah, I mean, it's pretty wild. It's pretty wild that the longevity of the show, like, it's like the show's had multiple lives. It just feels like, because I've been really daily listening to the show basically since CBS Sports Radio, the former CBS Sports Radio launched, so like 12 years ago now. So like that's kind of my era of knowing every day what's happening. But
0: yeah,
8: then there's
0: like three eras before
8: exactly,
0: your era.
8: Exactly. So that's when so there's like things that from my early listening days that I love hearing again. But then there are things that from the old days that I've only ever heard as
0: tape things on the show. You might not have even been born when some of that stuff was going down.
8: But exactly. So yeah, there's different levels to it, but yes, it's always fun to, especially these level of, you know, the top level of shocking moments in jungle history is always great.
0: And where else could you ever hear that, even at any point, any time in radio?
8: And like, credit to Alvin, he is a jukebox apparently, because even while putting together the week that was and crunched up against the deadline, he was still dropping in all
0: these
8: classics.
0: Yeah, but I'm feeling the vibe, I'm feeling the energy, and it's not good coming through the glass. But he is doing it for us. That you're right. The worst thing that could happen to you, Alvin, is have something awesome like that break out before the week that was. I understand this. I understand this. What I'm asking of you. Thank you very much, Alvy. The clones are happy for it. I'm happy for it because those holy crap moment resets are amazing.
7: You're amazing. Welcome.
0: Thank you, Alvy. All right. So at the risk of aggravating and alienating Alvy anymore.
2: Thank you.
0: Keep them coming. I thought Tom made a great point. Tom said, my history with the show goes back to the CBS Sports Radio days, even before that, so maybe 12 years ago, but there's so many iterations and lifetimes of the program. I'm like, right, there's like three generations before your generation even. Good stuff, clones. Really good stuff. All right, we will come back. Stay tuned. All of you, no matter what, we'll have a week that was before the end of the week. Again, we're off on Monday. Monday is a best of program. So last chance to get it in. Stay tuned.
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13: Traffic right now, you will see some slowdowns westbound on I-40 as you approach the interchange. Also, both directions of I-25 near the construction zone, you'll see slow-moving traffic. We're also dealing with some congestion headed west on Alameda near the river.
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0: Welcome back. All right, so shorter segment here. I want to make sure that Alvy has time to do his thing on the back end, but we're still having holy crap moments. Holy crap moments in the jungle. And it was Jamie in Green Bay that came up with the idea. At Pavehawk FE, here's a throwback. Some of you probably remember this. Quote, Orin in Denver going in on Jeff in Richmond was a totally holy crap moment.
1: I had a couple people talking to me, and discretion is supposedly the better part of valor, but this isn't one of those times. Jethro in Richmond, I get to focus my attention on you, bruh. I don't know what mixture of hay and raccoon droppings you've been toking on in that corncob pipe of yours, but it must be the chronic because you plumb flipped your lid, homie. You mean to tell me you hopped in that horse and buggy you call a sled, took 3 days rations, and motored all the way into town from that shanty you call a crib in the middle of that swamp you call a suburb to get your jungle life crushed? Listen closely, Huck Finn. I might have got myself run before I got a chance to finish, but you will not be so lucky there, Forrest, because I'm going to make sure I get through this call. Similar to the way your lady, your second cousin, isn't leaving the local juke joint until the last swig of moonshine is gone out of that XXX mug she calls a shot glass. I promise you, Jebediah, by the time I'm done with you, you're going to wish you stayed on the porch, sipping mint juleps, strumming and a-picking on that comb, outfitted with rubber bands that you call a banjo, trying to listen to Romy over the sound of all 18 of your youngins fighting over who Pappy's going to whittle a pair of shoes for next. I hope that you and your wife Clementine enjoyed that five-course smorgasbord of roadkill possum with all the fixings under that kerosene lantern hanging from the ceiling by that wire hanger you call a chandelier last night, because right now you are getting your manhood took. Old Clem might not be able to look at you the same way after this, and we all know what that means for you, Jeff. It's back to sleeping in the chicken coop, listening to the Soggy Bottom Boys on that phonograph and playing spin the bottle with the sheep. Stay in your lane, you hillbilly. You might be the king of the trailer park in the town of Deliverance, but to me, you're just a hick hopped up on cheap meth and corn pone who made the tragic mistake of bringing a raccoon club to a gunfight. Trust me, Cornwallis, look elsewhere to regain those stripes that Kerwin snatched off that genuine Army-issued jacket that you so promptly cut the sleeves off of 5 minutes after purchasing it for 2 bits from the local pick and save. Ain't nothing for you this side of the Mason-Dixon line except hard times, hurt feelings, and a dose of smack that'll make you wish that Ma didn't choose her brother to be the pater de familias of her only retarded son named Jeff in Richmond. And I hope you holler back, hillbilly, because I need the reps for the smack off. Just make sure that you turn the crank enough times on that there telephone of yourn, because the last call you made sound like it was breaking up a bit. Somebody please call the jungle police. Tell them to bring white chalk and yellow tape, because I am verbally murdering this inbred. That's right, Jeff. Jeff, you're a hillbilly and an inbred, and I got nothing to hide. So come on over, officers. Yeah, come on over.
0: Not only was that a holy crap moment then, that's still a holy crap moment. That is one of the most unbelievable phone calls ever made to this show. I'm so glad you brought that up. That was Orin in Denver. My man went on and had a career, Orin. Didn't he, Avi? Orin is one of those guys off the Rome tree that doesn't always get remembered or get the credit. He went on and got a radio show. He had a radio show in Denver, and not a small market either. And you can see why with a call like that. That was about him going in on Jeff in Richmond. Hey, Jim, the holy crap moment list has to include Jim in Fall River's donkey. And there's a few of you referencing Jim in Fall River. Tip Major, yo, Romy, there is only one holy bleep moment. I'm going to stop you right there. That's not true. This might be your favorite, but there's not only one. There is only one holy bleep moment. Jim in Fall River's depiction of one Andrew Pettit. There will never be another call like it, period. Now, it was amazing. Mandy Lopez, my holy crap moment in the jungle is probably that David Stern interview. That was wild back then, still is now, caught me off guard that day. Yeah, pretty much everybody caught everybody off guard. Why that old man was so bent over something I'd asked him like 10 times earlier when he always thought it was funny. I don't know. Woke up on the wrong side of the bed. Now he's on the wrong side of the dirt, so I can't ask him.
2: You know, New Orleans won the draft lottery, which, of course, produced
0: I don't even need to hear that again right now. I'll save that. Let's see. What else do we have here? Flamian anticipating the oncoming hammer will never not be funny. Oh, man. Wait. Ken in D Springs.
3: Fabian, Los Angeles. Talk to me. What is on your mind?
4: Doggy dog. I swear, Rome. It's the most... Oh, man. Okay.
0: Doggy dog. Hey, Rome. I mean, man, wait. Now, he knew it was coming. Here's Stucknut. Here's Stucknut recreating that moment with Fabian.
5: Let's go to Fabian in L.A.
4: Romy. Doggy dog. I swear, it's the most... Oh, man, wait.
0: Those two dudes, they recreated that moment. That was awesome. That was one of your finest moments. And Fabian, by the way, dude, you crushed that. You nailed that, the recreation. All right, here's one. Rome, Whitey's dad, Larry in NoCal, that is so true. Whitey's dad did not see that coming. That was a holy crap moment. Albie, do you have any of that?
6: We've all been watching a guy on Romy's
0: team. You have to know the original song, know how incredible this was.
6: Perform like no albino ever had.
0: This is I Afraid.

0: smiling Whitey's dad. How proud he must have been to be
1: he's on
0: Whitey's
1: a Casio.
0: Dad.
1: Like, he's playing this, actually.
0: Each time he'd put a cart in.
1: A cart.
0: How great it must have felt

0: Good night now, Los Angeles.
1: I have Freddy with that. It's hard to provide context. You have to know Neems. And Neems had written a song about Michael's dad, Michael Jordan. And for years we went round and round. Here.
2: To be Michael's dad. Each time he'd hear the crowd cheer.
1: Cheesy, right? Like, really cheesy. He sent me that song.
2: It must have felt.
1: Neems was a singer-songwriter from Nevada. And, of course, in Nevada. Like, he was so far ahead of all the other hacks in Nevada. No offense, Neems. I know you and I finally made up.
2: Year after year.
1: But, I mean, he's singing his guts out, right? And he sent this to me, and I played it. And I'm like, that is, like, the worst song I've ever heard in my life. And Neems went berserk. He's like, really? The worst song you've ever heard? Bleep you, Rome. Bleep you, bleep you, bleep you. It's been played in 100 countries. And this went on for like a decade, this fight. And that's why I afraid he came with Whitey's dad. Whitey is the famous predecessor of Alvy, Brian Albers.
0: Each time he'd put a cart in.
1: And I afraid he's just singing it.
0: How great it must have been.
1: This is the original.
0: Watching
1: and this is I Afraid
0: He. Hit the buzzer.
1: He turned the song about Michael Jordan's dad into a jungle song about Brian Albers, our engineer.
2: It must have felt to be my
1: Neems, if you're still with us, hope you're healthy, dude.
2: Watching his son.
1: I Afraid He did it better. I Afraid He did it better. All right, when we come back. Alvy's week there was, and maybe another couple of these. Good nostalgic run. I like it. I like it. What is your holy crap moment from the show over the years? Stay tuned. A couple more of those. The week there was, and they're out. Once again, Monday is a best of show. We'll be back on Tuesday. All right, don't go anywhere.
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12: Traffic right now, you will see some slowdowns westbound on I-40 as you approach the interchange. Also, both directions of I-25 near the construction zone, you'll see slow-moving traffic. We're also dealing with some congestion headed west on Alameda near the river.
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0: 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This says, the cheap seats at Dodger Stadium are about $70. The lower seats, as seen in a broadcast, are $300+ and are always full. Other than season seats, do you think all those fans are paying that price, or are they getting some deal that I'm not getting? Tony in Whittier. Tony, I don't think they're getting over on you. If you think that you're getting jammed somehow, they're paying for them. They are paying for them. Of course they are. Hey, there's no bad seats at Dodger Stadium, right? Hey, Jim. Is Lorne a bigger nerd now than you were back in high school? Respectfully. Bella B. in Calgary. Well, Bella, I could go back and ask me in high school. I don't know. You know what it is? Like, okay, let's talk about nerds. He plays esports. When I was in high school, I played Atari. I played Space Invaders after school on Atari. That's the technology we're dealing with. Now, I was a nerd because I was not one of the popular kids. Lauren's a different kind of cool nerd. Like Fernando Mendoza's a cool nerd. It depends how you define nerd. I don't know, Bella. Hard question. I'm going to go with me being the bigger nerd. Lauren's cool in a nerdy kind of way. I was just a nerd. Rome, you often mention your affinity for your past or present new model whips. But do you have a dream vintage ride that you would like to own for Sunday cruising? Peace to all XR4TI. Ari in North Jersey. Ari, the thing is, no. I don't. Two reasons. I did have a vintage ride. My first rig ever was a 67 Mustang. Three-speed of all things. On the floor. Piece of absolute crap. And because I was not handy, I could never deal with the car. I don't want vintage rigs because I don't work on the rigs. So that's why I'm about the new models. I'm about cars that are low maintenance. Problem is, some of these exotics are the opposite of low maintenance. But no, I'm not about that, actually. Not because I'm better or I need shiny. It's because I can't fix it. Like, if I got to change a tire, good luck with that. I'm just one of those guys. I'm just not handy like that. So no, I'm not about the vintage model. Yo, Tan Man, what is the move for your long weekend? Are you going to go out tonight with DJ and get your fade on like my wife and I are doing? Are you going to eat an edible this weekend and have a mellow high? Is Javier's or a date night In-N-Out run going down? Frisco Mario, wore BB Smalls in SF. I don't know, bro. Just because my cat died, it doesn't mean you don't have to stop mentioning him. That's kind of weird. Anyway, Alvy, hit it. Welcome to the jungle. A very good Monday to you. I am Jim Rome, and that is accurate. We are live on Westwood One. We are live on Sirius XM. We are live on X.com. We are live on the Rome TV channel. We're 9 platforms, so lots of different places to find us. Just choose a platform. Detroit fan is still picking up their tea off the ground from that experience of getting repeatedly kicked in the face for 2.5 hours last night. Way to thrive on that enormous Game 7 stage. And by thrive, I mean curl up, lay down, and die.
1: I don't like the direction of your question. There's nothing disappointing about, you know, this group.
0: Everything is disappointing about that. I don't really like the direction you're going with that answer, Coach. Chris Mannix joining us.
2: I can't say this emphatically enough. It would be insane for the Celtics to do a deal like that. Insanity. Giannis might be better than Jaylen Brown. Probably is better than Jaylen Brown. That is nuts. Whatever warts that you may think Jaylen Brown has in his game, they have one with him. Hard pass. Jaylen Brown is on my team next year.
3: Rousey looking for the arm. It's over. It is incredible.
0: You earned that house in Hawaii. Go get it. Just stop acting like you changed the game, you changed the world, and now everything's different as a result of that. Nothing is different as a result of that.
4: Give me back my son! Give me back my son!
0: I don't think anybody's talked about that line since the movie dropped 30 years ago, and yet we've been talking about it for 30 years. So how can it not be us?
4: Give me back my son!
0: I am going to take credit for that.
4: Give me back my son!
5: I'm an alien.
6: Wemby's going to pull a deep three.
7: Oh!
0: dude, as great as LeBron is, as great as Mike was, I've never seen anything like Wemby, and he's only 22. And I say that.
5: Huge mistake, Roland. Do not hope the alien. It's not like the Dalai Lama needed more motivation. Spurs in five, we want the Knicks.
0: Kyle Long joining us.
6: Ayrton Senna, one of the greatest racing drivers of all time. He who does not go for the gap is no longer a racing driver. Caleb Williams is a race car driver, and I can't wait to watch that guy mature in the league. We're lucky to have him. The star power's heavy in that NFC North right now.
0: We'll show you how the sausage is made.
7: I don't know how to make sausage.
0: Tom and I are batting back and forth. Game one, game seven. The answer is Furman. That's what we should have done. Hey, Mark, I did it. Signed Juice as Furman floats past him in purgatory. I'm talking about Sam Amick, was working late nights.
8: I mean, not to make it about me, the first thought was that I have typically been there at the beginning of the Western Conference Finals. I made a choice this year to take a breather. I had some FOMO watching that game.
0: Hey, Cleveland, even Bob in L.A. thinks it's pathetic how badly your Cavs just gagged and choked and died.
9: Super proud of the way our group played. We played great basketball tonight for three quarters.
10: Us as fans have more piss and vinegar than the team that we root for. Gilbert should have been down in the locker room going, you're not getting on the bus, Kenny. I got an Uber for you. Okay, you're gone.
0: We're talking to Brandon Gomes.
11: Andy, from day one, just this baseball rat type player who loved the game, loved playing. Andy hates days off.
0: Alvy, thank you for not running David Njoku for correcting me when I was wrong about his bio.
12: I'm going on year 10, so this is my... So I was with them for 9 years, the Browns.
0: Yeah, man.
13: Hey, Romy, I spoke to you when Jose Lima passed away. It was Lima time. You remember,
12: Lima
13: of course,
12: time,
13: right?
12: Baby.
0: Jake Peavy.
14: You see why the guy wants to hit when he pitches? Could you imagine? We're trying to win tonight. I'm pitching. This is my day. Look out. He's the greatest baseball player we've ever seen.
0: A-hole. How did you even get a license? How were you even qualified to construct a pool?
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17: 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Why are they all over the place now?
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22: I used to appreciate the grind, but hell no, you better not ride no damn Segway up in my yard.
23: 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Smile! Our process was right.
24: They're a lamppost to a drunk person. You can lean on it, but it won't get you home.
25: When Montreal beat Carolina last night, our record's going to stand another year. We're kind of like the old Miami Dolphins.
0: I was going to say exactly.
26: It's like Mercury Morris.
27: I don't know what you guys think. Alvin, kill the switcher.
0: I'm canceling the show.
27: You can't cancel the after.
28: Three-pointer! In and out!
0: Alvy, I'm not sure I've had enough caffeine yet. No.
29: Just me, less moody.
2: Anytime, Jim.
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32: You are the stud, Jimmy. I appreciate you having me. I'll see you in L.A.
33: If you think about it, I was there on time, if you know what I mean.
0: I was an energy vampire.
34: Thanks, brother. Appreciate it, Roman.
35: Miles?
34: Yeah.
35: No.
0: Don't go there. And if you do, give my best to Edwin Diaz.
36: That's five thumbs down.
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0: Monday, we will be off.
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40: Good night now, Los Angeles.
0: Alvy, a masterpiece. That's a great getaway show on a Friday. Man, that was so much fun. My thanks to our guests. We had Greg Anthony, SiriusXM NBA radio analyst, former NBAer, and a UNLV great. Pierre McGuire from Sweden, breaking down the NHL postseason. My thanks to the great XR4TI. Everybody on the team, great job this week. Team, the XCR as well. And you clones, everybody, and my pals at FanDuel, of course. Everybody, clones, have a great, healthy, and safe long holiday weekend. We have the best of on Monday, and then you know when we come back on Tuesday, we will be ready to roll. If you want to hear a good podcast, check out my guy, Kevin Weeks. Podcast number 411 of the Jim Rome Podcast. It holds up. It's really good. Listen to that this weekend. In the meantime, see you on Tuesday. We are out.

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4: Well, traffic right now, you've got crash cleanup northbound I-25 near Lomas. You will see backups going back almost all the way to Gibson. Be patient going through there. Once you get through that, you got slowdowns both directions of I-25 in the construction zone. Head west.

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7: 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As the Madison Square Garden crowd chanted Knicks in 4, New York made another statement with their Game 2 win over the Cavs. The Knicks are 2 wins away from their first finals appearance since 1999. The series shifts to Cleveland for Game 3 on Saturday night, where the Cavs are 2.5-point favorites. I'm Adam Abdallah.
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11: 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I got Jonah in here producing with me, you guys, today. It's Friday, you guys. It's been a long week. It's Memorial Day weekend. Just want to throw this out there. You all need to be safe and you need to get an Uber and be safe out there. Obviously, if you've heard the show, you know that I work for APD. I'm one of their community liaison. You guys, they're going to be out there this weekend. Just put it out there. I want you guys to be safe. And hey, there's nothing wrong with taking an Uber and considering the other people that are around you guys. So just be mindful of that. I also might be having Donovan Dent come on. We're trying to get him on for the TBT conversations. If it's not today, I will be having him on at some point. Also, we'll be having Byron Scott, Laker legend, come on Unfiltered as well to talk some TBT, which is us playing for $1 million. B. Mason is the president. I am the general manager for the team. So it's gonna be interesting to see how this unfolds, you guys, because there's a lot of different action going down. And it's gonna start

0: in July, and we're going to have some events surrounding TBT. We might even have a game in the pit, and then there's going to be some training. There's going to be a training camp, and then there's going to be some more activation stuff going around TBT with the Enchantment. We're putting it back together, you guys. This is going to be our fifth year. Last year, we did not do it. So I'm excited to see how that unfolds, get to kick it with Byron Scott a little bit. Michael Cooper was the one that went and got Byron Scott, you guys, to actually coach the Enchantment team this year. If you know, I coached the team the first 4 years, and we got to the Sweet 16, but we did not win. That was in 2023. 2024 was the last year. And then 2025, we did not do it. You good now, my guy?
1: Yeah, I got everything situated.
0: Just want to make sure.
1: Yeah,
0: I don't want to put you on the spot. You look like you're good. Put the headphones on and everything.
1: I'm tired.
0: Bro, we're all tired.
1: I'm so tired.
0: Yeah, Jonah's been burning the candle, man, on both sides. I'm pretty sure, Jonah, everybody appreciates you, but I don't want to speak for everybody. But I appreciate you coming
1: in. Appreciate it.
0: Hey, man, there's times I don't want to come in here, to be honest, because it's like, whoa, okay, I got to come and I got to talk, and sometimes it can be a little much.
1: Yeah.
0: I totally get it, but I really do appreciate
1: you,
0: bro.
1: Thank you. My conscience... If I commit to something, I have to do stuff. So that's what my conscience is.
0: And I'm the same way. And then it's like, once we get here, it's like, okay, let's get rolling and then let's knock this out.
1: So. And then sooner or later, it's all like, this is our last segment. This is quick. That's how it always goes.
0: And then it does go quick, you guys. Eric Strauss is coming in here. I think he's getting in here maybe about quarter till five, you guys. If not, Eric Strauss would be here at the top of the hour. I got to drop a nugget. Or I like saying nuggets. I don't like saying announcements.
1: Do you like do you like nuggets?
0: Oh yes, of course I do. Not McDonald's, but I like nuggets.
1: Are boneless wings chicken nuggets?
0: See, I'm a little different. That's a great question because I like chicken nuggets, but if I eat wings, it has to be bone in. How are you?
1: I like boneless, but
0: wings.
1: Yeah, boneless wings. Yeah, more, but no, I could eat bone. I don't mind either one. So, but I see the argument why boneless wings are chicken nuggets because
0: yeah,
1: I can see it.
0: I can't do boneless wings. Like I get it, and then all the bread around it. It takes a minute to get to the meat. So and we might as well just stay on this for a second because I don't like hot sauce or anything on my wings. I like my wings naked. I really do. And then if I want to dip, I can dip.
1: I'm like depending. If it's at Buffalo Wild Wings, it's the dry rub. But if it's like at Hooters, then it's like the Daytona sauce. So it's just depending on where I go. And I get like dry rubs and hot sauces at like Wingstop too. So it's just depending.
0: See, I knew we had something in common even though I got you by like 25 years. You know what I mean? I like dry rub. I like the Daytona wings or whatever Daytona from Man, Hooters too. So I haven't been to Hooters
1: it's
0: in a long
1: so
0: time.
1: Good.
0: Yeah.
1: It's so good.
0: Yes, it is. Hey, you guys, we got our baseball team, UNM baseball team taking on San Diego State in the Mountain West tournament. I think that kicked off at 2:00 already. So that already started, you guys.
1: I'm
0: so,
1: getting updates from
0: Yeah, you want to get the update?
1: Yeah, I'm getting updates from because my cousin is there. So, and the ones that I had on a week ago today or yesterday, cool. they're playing.
0: I didn't even know that.
1: Yeah, so that's cool. They're both pitchers, so they're there right now, and
0: yeah.
1: So
0: somebody dropped that yesterday, so I wanted to come back and acknowledge them. Obviously, if they win, they play Saturday, you guys. The baseball team, which Ray Birmingham is an amazing person. He left that baseball team in a great way, and I love the fact that it just seems like it's just continuing on. Ray Birmingham actually is coming to my golf tournament, you guys, which is September 12th at Sandia, which is my new partner, you guys. And I have some more celebrities coming as well. So September 12th, you can go to KennyThomasGolf.com just to drop that nugget. You got some young fella?
1: Once we get to the Knicks stuff, I have a really funny thing that...
0: Because we're coming back from this segment and we're going to open up with the Knicks.
1: It says things that may happen if the Knicks win the finals. And I have a couple things that might happen.
0: My boy Mike Brown. Man, I texted him. No, I did not. I was going to. I didn't want to bother.
1: Maybe you should text
0: him. Maybe I'll text him today. No, I don't want to... I haven't texted him. Yeah, I haven't texted him during the playoffs because I don't want to be that dude, right? Unless I'm going to New York. I need some tickets or something like that. But I'm not that dude. I'd rather him
1: stay focused.
0: Yeah, and I'd rather him, he's focused. And Mike Brown's so laid back. He's that type of dude, man. I wish I could have played with him, but I didn't get that chance. But he's so laid back. Yeah, man, I'm excited. Now, hey, now they're talking about the Knicks are going to sweep the Cavs. Do you really see like that happening?
1: I could see it because it's 2-0 right now. And
0: unbelievable.
1: Brunson is just playing unbelievable.
0: Unbelievable. Yeah, he is. Just to let you guys know, it's obviously Memorial Day weekend, you guys. I have my big tournament with Josh Kearns, my guy, my partner. He brought me into the I-25 a few years ago, you guys. He started this from scratch, and it's going down in Las Lunas. We have about 140, 150 teams. We brought the team count down because we moved it back to Las Lunas, where it was originally started with Josh Kearns, you guys. And Zia Sports Academy is our AAU program that Josh has built from the ground up. And if you want to be a part of Zia, you can go to Zia Sports Academy on all social media platforms, or you can go to Kenny Thomas NBA on all of my platforms. You can find Zia content there as well. So tonight at Daniel Fernandez Park in Las Lunas, you guys, we will be having live music from 7 to 9, and it's free to the community, so you can come. That kicks off the event for us tonight. And tomorrow we have a drive-in movie, to where the gates open at 7 o'clock and the movie starts at 8. Tickets are $20 a vehicle. 50 vehicles max, you guys, is going to be limited, and the movie's going to be cars. Obviously, it's for the kids, and we're trying to create a environment to where the families can have a place to go, to where they don't have to go searching for things. So it's in Las Lunas, you guys. That kicks off. And the games just kicked off at 4 o'clock right now, you guys, to where there's a couple games going on all the way through like 8, 9 o'clock tonight, to where if you want to go out and check out the kids too as well, you can go out there and be a spectator. So, hey, you can go to ZiaSportsAcademy.com as well if you want to follow up there. But we're going to take our first quick break. We're going to come back, and we're going to jump into the Knicks and Cavs game 2 on how that went down. And we're going to talk about some more stuff too as well. Hey, I want to get into some. This is going to be interesting, Jonah, because I got the NBA team's cap space. It's amazing who has the most money. It's unbelievable. We'll be right back. 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
2: And traffic right now, things moving slow, I-25 in both directions as you approach the construction zone. You also see a little bit of a slowdown both directions of I-40 near the interchange. Congestion continuing right now westbound Alameda as you approach Coors. Paseo and Montaño, those river crossings, both moving up to speed right now. See an accident? Call the Traffic Tracker hotline at 505-767-9167. I'm Michael Carlisle from the 96.3 News Radio KKOB Traffic Center.
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0: 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I got my guy Jonah in here producing with me today, you guys. I know it's Friday and it's Memorial Day weekend. You guys just be safe out there. Yes, let's be safe. It's going to be a long weekend. Let's just try and stay safe and make good choices, you guys. Before the break, Jonah. Hey, Knicks, man, Mike Brown, they're balling. They controlled game two like you would not believe. And it's like, are the Knicks legit champs favorites right now? Is it the Eastern Conference? Or can the Knicks actually, I don't want to jump the gun, but can the Knicks actually beat OKC or San Antonio, right? It's going to come down to that. And the way the Knicks came out and dominated that game and won 109-93, and now the Knicks are leading the series 2-0, you guys. It's amazing how that first game where the Knicks were down by 22 points and they came back in the fourth quarter and they won that game, and Jalen Brunson just took that game over. It was quiet in Madison Square Garden. And the way that it was in game two, it was like, okay, all the celebrities and all the stars came out. It just felt like it was a different Madison Square Garden. Now I feel like they're starting to believe in this team again, because I felt like they lost that last year because they got back to they were in the Eastern Conference Finals last year. And the way that that unfolded, they didn't expect that to happen.
1: Indiana was just a lot better at that point. Tyrese Halliburton.
0: Without a doubt. Halliburton was a beast, man. It's going to be interesting to see how he comes back, especially from his Achilles.
1: I have a story.
0: Yeah, go ahead, bro.
1: It was game seven of the finals last year, and I lived in Indianapolis.
0: Okay.
1: So I went out to one out. My mom was like, you have to go out for this, like to a bar or somewhere. And I was like, okay. So I found a bar, and we're the game starts. We're watching it. And then I see it happen. The whole bar just complete silence.
0: Yeah.
1: Like it was, I've never heard that much silence ever. And like some guys like screaming, no, because they know it was like done. I'm not a Pacers fan, but figured being in Indianapolis, I'll cheer for someone or a team that I live there. So yeah. I would say that's hands down the craziest sports moments I've ever seen on TV in a crowd, because it was insane.
0: Dan, I know you're listening. If you're out there, we're talking about your Knicks, man. I know you want to call in. Eric Strauss will be in here at the top of the hour. You should call in and let him have it, Dan, because he was talking about your Knicks, and look at what they did in game two. Yo, Jonah, the way that Brunson was not necessarily the hero in game two, I love how Bridges came out and played. I love how Anthony Towns came out and played. Those two guys have to come out and play unbelievable. And you got Hart, right? Nobody expected him to have 27, 28 points, but he came out and he played an unbelievable game. That's like Alex Caruso for OKC, right? You don't expect those two guys to come out and have the type of games. But if the Knicks can have some guys that can step up and continue to play the type of ball that they're playing, could the Knicks sweep the Cavs in four, you guys? Hey, I would love to hear from you. You can call 505-246-0610, or you can text me 505-246-0610. My man Dan is listening. Let's bring in Dan. You're on the Sports Animal with Kenny Thomas. What's up, Dan?
2: So what do you think of Brunson last night and Hart? What do you think of that club, man? It doesn't matter what happens, man. Someone's going to step up. Someone's going to pull the trigger. Someone's going to win the game for them. And I think the Knicks are playing on all cylinders. I you know, they were chanting Knicks in four.
0: Yeah,
2: I think so.
0: Wow.
2: And look, Kenny, I'm watching this Western Conference. Let's be real. You got guys getting banged up over there, and you're going to tell me they're going to go six, seven games. They're going to come limping into that conference finals.
0: That's fair.
2: And the Knicks will be sitting there rested and healthy.
0: That's fair.
2: And they'll take game one, irregardless of where they're going to play, because that team from the West is going to be too tired to play against them. And that's what's going to happen to them. And I'll give game one to the Knicks right now I'll say that. And I think these guys are playing great. Kenny, you've seen these – you're a pro player, man. You see a team playing like this on all cylinders this late in the season. And they're so – and what I love about them is they're all business. You sit down in interviews. These guys aren't taking they're not saying anything about their egos or nothing. They're here to win. We need to clean this up. This is what we need to do. And I think they're on a mission, man. And, you know, I'm a Knicks fan. Been a Knicks fan since forever. And this year, these guys look serious. They look like true contenders.
0: The way that they came back from 22 in game one and the way that they controlled the whole game two, Dan, I'm going to tell you, if they can go out and win game three, yes, it's a wrap. It's a wrap. I'll give you that. But if they can't win game three, man, I think it's at least going to go five.
2: Yeah, I'll give you five, Ken. I'll give you five. But, I mean, they come in and they win tomorrow. It's over. And the Knicks look like the type of team. They got these guys on the floor. They're going to keep them there. They're not going to let them get up. And that's what a champion does, man. And I'll tell you this, and I've always said this, I don't care what sport you play or who you are, champions win on the road. And this is a test for the Knicks.
0: Yeah.
2: They're 10-2 right now in the playoffs. 10-2 in the playoffs right now as we're talking. So, and they're going to go on the road. They lost one road game.
0: And Dan, you called this James Harden, man, non-existent. You know what I mean? Not like, here we go again. Bro, the same situation.
2: He looks like, I swear to God, his body language, man, yeah, is like some dude at the Y.
0: Yeah.
2: Like, yo, we're playing, man. He throws up a shout out. I got it coming down. Like, he's playing at the Y. There's no urgency in this guy's game or nothing. And I say that about him and that Kevin Durant. I think they're good basketball players in their day, but when it's crunch time, they're nowhere to be found. And that's what separates the men from the boys, my friends. And you know that.
0: Without a doubt. Hey, Jonah got something for you, Dan.
1: Hey, Dan.
2: Go.
1: So I saw this thing, and it says things that may happen if the Knicks win the finals, and I want to see if you agree with any of these. The Statue of Liberty will be toppled and carried around the city.
2: Go ahead. Eric, I'm there.
1: Eric Adams gets kidnapped.
0: Keep going.
1: All the animals from the Bronx Zoo gets released. 7th Avenue is forever unusable. And then people will finally be nice.
2: Well, you know what? It would be something for that city to see a team like the Knicks win, because we haven't won in generations. And, if the Knicks win, the Mets win the World Series, it may be the end of the world. I mean, the way the world is now, who knows? But if it may be one of the signs of the apocalypse, if you will. But I'm all in on them. I hope they do what they, they win a championship. And, Kenny, they look great, man. I mean, you're a pro player. You know this stuff. When you're in the playoffs, you tell me. And Mike Brown, where did this guy come from?
0: Yeah.
2: Where did he come from, man? You coached under him and everything. And I always thought Mike Brown, like, if I play for him in the way he looks like an easygoing coach. Like,
0: oh, yeah.
2: Yeah, he lets you guys do this and that. You can see he's not like a guy who's riding you all the time. And I think this guy came out of nowhere. I think this team, and I want to say something about the Nova Knicks, as they call them. I think this team understands him and respects him. And they're all on a mission to win.
0: Yeah.
2: And that's what I see with this club right now.
0: Totally agree, bro. Thanks, my guy. Appreciate you. Have a great weekend, right, bro. Friend. Be safe.
2: You too. Be safe, everybody out there. You too. God bless. Take care.
0: Yo, when Dan just talked about Mike Brown, he hit it right on the head with everything. He's laid back, and I've never had the opportunity to coach under him, but I've known the man since I was 19 years old. I was in college. I had the privilege of going to Las Vegas and Gergovich's big man camp. And I was there by myself, and Mike Brown just took me under his wing. That's how that relationship started. And the thing about it is, he has a connection because his son played here at UNM. And he still comes here in the offseason, you guys, just to throw that out there. But the thing about it is, with Mike Brown, he's stern, but he's laid back. And he knows how to win championships, you guys, because look at what he did with the Warriors. Being there with Steve Kerr and being a part of that whole philosophy, right? This is where this is where I tell the story about when I used to go down and train with the Spurs, right? It was just a different mentality to where when I was down there for 2 months, it's just a different thought process of how you prep and how you get ready. And they embraced me and they allowed me to be a part of that for like 6 years, right? It changed my life on how I saw basketball towards the end of my career.
1: The coach could really do wonders for a lot of people.
0: Popovich
1: with Victor Wembanyama is insane to me, because I've noticed when I think they're 17 years old when he played, it was USA versus France in the FIBA championship. You see Wemby freaking out and just like he has no control over himself.
0: Yeah.
1: But now I think Popovich coming in as a, like, I heard he's like now a true father figure for him, that it kind of mellowed him out, and now he's doing, you could tell the attitude might still be there, but it's compared to what I saw at FIBA, it's insane what Popovich has done.
0: Let me tell you something. Popovich and that Spurs organization, by bringing Tim Duncan back, By David Robinson's been a part of the organization for a while. I played
1: against
0: both
1: that,
0: of those guys.
1: What does that say? If they want players want to go back to the organization.
0: Yeah. And then this is where you have Wemby that's being learned, and there's something that I heard from Tim Duncan, I think, or it's spreading out there from the perspective of, like, he's like a father to Wemby to a certain extent. Right. Just like Popovich was a father to Tim Duncan. I'm telling you, man, just the relationship and the culture is there. And you talk about the Spurs team, but it's amazing how far they've come, right? And they're so young. They're so young. So we haven't even started talking about the Spurs. See how that just shifted? But we're going to take a break real quick. We're going to be right back. Hey, just to throw this out there, you guys, before this break, this is if the Knicks end up getting back to the finals, East-West, not the Eastern Conference. It was 1999 was the last time they were there. Just to throw that out there.
1: And guess who they played? I want to hear if these callers know who they played.
0: Yo, if you know, great. Okay, let's ride with that, Jonah. Yo, if you know who the Knicks played in 1999, that was my rookie year. Call, I might hook you up with something. Who knows? I might give away something. Let's just see what happens. You can call 505-246-0610. 505-246-0610. We'll be right back. 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
4: Taking a look at traffic right now, you will see a little bit of a slowdown, I-25 both directions in the construction zone. Westbound on I-40 near the interchange, traffic moving just a little slow. You've got some congestion, cores both directions near Montaño. Traffic also moving a bit slow headed west on Alameda near the river. See an accident? Call the Traffic Tracker hotline at 505-767-9167. I'm Michael Carlisle from the 96.3 News Radio KKOB Traffic Center.
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0: Jonah in here producing with me, you guys. And I got Eric Strauss coming in here at the top of the hour. My guy Dan, the Knicks fan, just called in and he got the answer right. It was the Spurs in 1999, the last time the Knicks were in the finals of the NBA championship, East versus West, you guys, not the Eastern Conference. 1999 Spurs champs. I think that was the Spurs' first championship, you guys. My guy Ron texted me as well. Got to give a shout out to him. The Spurs won 4-1. Thanks, my guy Ron. I appreciate you very much. Just to throw this out there, you guys, courtesy of Bernalillo County and Sandoval County, take a ride on us. You can use code NMMD26. And it's a free ride beginning Friday today, the 22nd, starting at 10 a.m. through Tuesday, May 26th at 2 a.m. You can use the code, and it's available to download beginning, which was beginning Wednesday, you guys, which was 2 days ago. You get $10 off two rides. So, hey, take advantage of this opportunity, you guys. Don't do anything dumb. This is courtesy of Bernalillo County and Sandoval County. Take a ride on us. You got to take advantage of those opportunities there. The Canadians and the Hurricanes last night, the finals is 6-2. That game two kicks off tomorrow, 5 o'clock, you guys. The Golden Knights and the Colorado Avalanche, that game, the Knights are 1-0. That game is kicking off here at 6 o'clock, you guys. So, hey, you got to check out those hockey games. Hey, I dropped some hockey knowledge, man. Hey, Joan, only thing I did was drop some scores. Just
1: yeah.
0: To throw that out there, you guys.
1: Who want it? Yeah.
0: People want to know about hockey.
1: But one thing that I did see is there, I'm pretty sure, who was it, Howard? Howard that called about hockey, he said Carolina was going to win everything. They just lost. They went like 8-0. They went 8-0 for these past couple series, and they just lost their first game.
0: Howard. Jonah's coming at you, man. What's up? I know you're listening.
1: Now they're not undefeated. So I'll put this in. It's basically what happened with OKC.
0: Okay.
1: That's what basically what happened. Like hockey term. Hockey.
0: Meaning?
1: So that OKC was undefeated these whole series.
0: Okay.
1: And then they lost that first game.
0: Gotcha.
1: That's what it's equivalent.
0: Okay. I just wanted to make sure that everybody knew. And I thought that's what you meant. So, Howard, just to let you know, Carolina, yeah, they lost, man. Hey, it's the playoffs. I can't wait to see who ends up in the Stanley Cup. That's when I'm really going to watch, just to let you guys know. Hey, Jonah, Game 3 is coming up, right? Cavs-Knicks in Cleveland, right? Donovan Mitchell's been balling out. He can't do it himself. I feel like, is he the guy right now that can get them over the hump right now? Because you got Evan Mobley. I just saw your face frown. He isn't the guy that can do it by himself, but the supporting cast is not there. So do you see the Cavs actually winning this game?
1: If James Harden steps up, that's the only way. If James Harden steps up, maybe. But the Knicks have a really good handle on the Cavs right now. And especially if they win this next game, they're like you guys said, they're done. They're probably done. They just need the Knicks need one more game.
0: No teams come back from a 3-0 deficit.
1: Nope.
0: Right? It hasn't happened. It's like zero to like a 160 something, just to throw that out there. Donovan Mitchell was limited down the stretch in the fourth quarter. You got to have somebody step up. That's why if this game doesn't go like it's supposed to, game three, I just don't see it happening, man. It's just going to be an unfortunate situation because I actually like the Cavs, but I don't think that trade for James Harden was the answer, especially when it comes to the backcourt and being able to be efficient, especially right now where they're at. And the Knicks are playing some very, very high caliber ball, man. And the way that they're sharing the ball, I just see a lot of different things happening when it comes to the Knicks being able to evolve. And I'm excited to see how this game three actually unfolds. Hey, Jonah, you want to talk some OKC when we get back?
1: Yeah.
0: The game is tonight, my guy.
1: Yes.
0: We might as well.
1: Yeah. See, that's I'm not doing the Isotopes game today, so I'm going to go to the gym right after. And I don't know why I love watching the games when I'm at the gym. They're better than just sitting at home and just sitting.
0: Yeah,
1: that's because they have the TVs there.
0: That's that cardio, man. I love watching games.
1: You just get dazed. Like, night,
0: right? Yeah.
1: It's like a trance, and then you're doing cardio.
0: So are you
1: cardio.
0: Lifting or are you doing cardio?
1: You're
0: doing
1: I do cardio, both. Right? I do both.
0: And you're still checking out the game lifting?
1: Because my rest times are like 3 to 5 minutes. So during those times, I'm either on my phone or I'm looking up at the TVs.
0: I do circuits. So I'm like consistently moving because I'm trying to burn calories.
1: See, I did that in track. We did that a lot in track. So I was like, I'm not doing this anymore. I like to just get big muscles.
0: See, I'm not trying to get big. I don't need to get big. Hey, we'll be right back. We're going to talk some OKC and the Spurs. They play tonight. You guys, it's game three in San Antonio. The series is 1-1. It's going to be a good one, you guys. De'Aaron Fox and Dylan Harper are questionable. 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
12: Taking a look at traffic right now, you will see a little bit of a slowdown, I-25 both directions in the construction zone. Westbound on I-40 near the interchange, traffic moving just a little slow. You've got some congestion, cores both directions near Montaño. Traffic also moving a bit slow headed west on Alameda near the river. See an accident? Call the Traffic Tracker hotline at 505-767-9167. I'm Michael Carlisle from the 96.3 News Radio KKOB Traffic Center.
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14: 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As the Madison Square Garden crowd chanted Knicks in four, New York made another statement with their Game 2 win over the Cavs. The Knicks are two wins away from their first finals appearance since 1999. The series shifts to Cleveland for Game 3 on Saturday night, where the Cavs are 2.5-point favorites. I'm Adam Abdallah.
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0: Me today, you guys. I got Eric Strauss coming in here with me at the top of the hour. He might come in a little earlier. We'll see what's up. And if you missed any past episodes, you can go to all the podcast platforms and search Unfiltered with Kenny Thomas. You can go to YouTube and search Unfiltered with Kenny Thomas as well. You can go to my social media, Kenny Thomas NBA. There's clips on there with Jonah, my producer, Kaylina, Ed Nunez from the Pit Press, Eric Strauss, KKOB, and some other people. You can go check out those little short clips as well. Jonah, you got something you wanted to drop, man. What's up?
1: Rob. I forgot his name already. Why did I forget?
0: Rob Bass, bro.
1: Rob Bass just died. And if y'all don't know him, he sings and raps a song, It Takes Two.
0: Yeah, that's that iconic song that came out in 1988, you guys. Jonah, when were you born?
1: 2003.
0: Okay. The fact that you know that, that's cool, man. And the fact that you brought it up, mad respect to you. Your parents have done a great job. Just letting you know the history.
1: A lot of music, yeah. I'm into a lot of music, so If you talk music with me, I'll probably, I could get down with literally anything that you put on. The only thing probably is like maybe a little bit of like classical. But other than that, I could listen to anything.
0: I could do a little classical. Rob Bass did some work with DJ Easy Rock, you guys. And another couple of big songs, Joy and Pain. That was a good one. Get on the Dance Floor. That was another good one there as well, you guys. But Jonah, game three, OKC and the Spurs, man.
1: Seriously. I have a bone to pick with all social media platforms.
0: What do you mean?
1: Because what? I was doing...
0: This is your era. What do you mean?
1: Because I was like looking up like a little bit more stuff for the Spurs and Thunder game, and all I see is... These are the top picks that you could win $100 on Prize Picks. This is $300. These are the picks that you should be making. And I'm like, I just want to know the storylines. Like, every post was just betting odds and what people are betting.
0: That's what it is.
1: But I wanted to learn about the spur, more about like the storyline that's going on instead of who's betting on stuff.
0: So instead of the spread, Yeah, the numbers and all that, and like who's gonna win and blah blah blah. When you say storyline, what is
1: just
0: that
1: like more into the game?
0: Oh,
1: and like,
0: okay.
1: Yeah, just you. Actually into the game instead of just betting odds.
0: Hey, we're betting country. Are you kidding me? And it's getting worse and worse and worse. It's just one of those things. But I don't know, man. You got De'Aaron Fox. He's day to day, high ankle sprain. You got Dylan Harper, adductor. Soreness. And that happened last minute. And then you got Jalen Williams out for OKC, you guys, with the hamstring, which is the same one that he hurt. But I don't see OKC skipping the beat because of their bench and the production that they get from their bench. But Jalen Williams is a huge part because when he did come back in game one, he did make a difference for OKC. But there's this big fella called Wemby, you guys. He controls the paint. There's a lot of different non-activity that's not allowed in the paint to where OKC is going to have to figure it out because they're a great team coming downhill, and you can't come downhill, and you can't even come midway downhill, which is before you get to the rim, you guys, if you don't understand what I'm saying, to where OKC is going to have to shoot more shots, I think. I don't want to see them attacking the basket as much as they normally would if they weren't playing against a team that has a phenom on his squad on their team in Wemby, right? I just don't see it.
1: People also say they have another person on the court, and it's the refs against the Spurs. I don't know how to feel about that because you've played in the NBA and you know, like, if refs are actually rigging, quote unquote, rigging games. What do you say to those people now that? Since you played and they're like, oh, this is rigged. They're winning. The refs are always on their side.
0: Let me tell you something. That's just being a fan, right? When things are not going the way that the fan thinks that their team should be being judged based off of the referees and how the play of the game is going, fans are obviously going to be biased, right? But this is where it comes in on the other hand to where think about referees. They have favorites. They have guys they don't like, and they have guys they do like, and it comes with the territory. And then there's guys that just get calls just because they're superstars, and guys that have the ball in their hands more, they're going to get more attention, which is the superstars. It just comes with the territory.
1: I saw something last game, too, and they didn't call this, and I don't know if it's a foul or not. Chet on the base or on the free throw line stepped on Wemby's foot. Can you do that?
0: Was there a call?
1: No.
0: So, yes. You know what? It's one of those things to where... Did you see the referee? Did it look like he was like looking in the direction?
1: Oh, I don't know. I just saw it was intentional and he meant to do that.
0: But there's three guys on the floor. Can they really see everything? You know what I mean? Was it a play to where... It involved Wemby not being able to score, you know what I mean? Or something like that.
1: It was on the free throw line, and they're on the base.
0: They're not going to call that.
1: No?
0: No, it's the playoffs. And it's the playoffs for a reason. See, Jonah, these kids these days don't... The game is not physical anymore. And I'm not playing the game, but I'm just saying, when I say it's not physical, it's a lot of perimeter play. There's not a lot of banging. When you get into the playoffs, it's a totally different game. It's more physical, right? You're trying to win a world championship to where things are not going to be given like they're given in the regular season. It just comes with the territory. It comes down to coaches making adjustments too. Like, you got to make an adjustment based off of how the flow of the game is going. And then when you think about the NBA, it's about process of elimination, right? To where you stick to what's working and you go away from what's not working. Now, I'm going to circle back to Mike Brown. This is where I feel like he's letting the Knicks be them. And he's letting them play, even though you got Jalen Brunson, the guy that's leading the charge. It just comes with the territory.
1: And that's why we saw the Lakers get bounced immediately, is because I feel like they're not even under control. And that whole program has a whole bunch of, like, divas and trying to do their own stuff.
0: Man, without Luka, that ball didn't move like it normally would. And with Luka, the ball wouldn't move either, right? The Lakers just didn't have enough weapons to be able to get past OKC. Like, they got past my Rockets.
1: It's crazy to say with Luka and LeBron on the same team.
0: Luka was out. Remember? Yeah. Luka was out. Yeah. Luka was hurt. So they were trying to string that along because I didn't even think the Lakers were going to get past my Rockets, right? But the way that LeBron is playing, and he's playing at a high level, and he's still going to play probably a couple more years, it just comes with it's just one of those things.
1: That's crazy. That's what happens when you put about $2 million into your body every year.
0: Yeah, hey, and he's 41, 42, right? But the playoffs change. The playoffs are a totally different element, and it changes the landscape of how this game is played. And I just love the action and how the playoffs are, like, flowing since round one. It's been really, really nice. Hey, you guys, we got another hour. I got Jonah here with me, and I got my guy Eric Strauss coming in here with me as well. You guys, we'll be right back. 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
11: All right, traffic right now, you're going to see a little bit of a slowdown, I-25 both directions near that construction zone. Headed west on I-40 near Coors, traffic moving just a little slow there. You do have some congestion both directions, of course, near Montaño.
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13: Jim Rome here with your Rome Report. Not that we haven't covered this before, but after seeing the Cavaliers roar back from a 15-point deficit on the road against Detroit, the proverbial question, did the Pistons choke or did the Cavs rip it from them? As always, yes. And memo to Pistons coach, player, and fan, the ref show did not rip this from you. And as much fun as it is to blame Tony Brothers for everything that's wrong in the world, his non-call at the end of the game is not the reason you lost. Your inability to hold a 15-point lead, even a 9-point lead late, and have anybody not named Cade Cunningham do anything at all is the reason you lost. Shoot, you still had a chance in overtime, and you still didn't finish at home in one of the most important games you've played in years. Instead of looking for a bailout from the ref show, look in the damn mirror. Brothers did not beat you. The Cavs did. Oh, and you choked. I'm Jim Rome. And remember, you can always follow me on Instagram.
14: 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Like, you know that hiking isn't for you. Sure, it sounds nice to be in nature while exercising, but that's what a gym and houseplants are for. I mean, you don't even like walking upstairs. So why would you walk up a hill for miles? To what, end up high in the air?
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6: 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I got Jonah in here with me producing you guys for this next last hour before we get off into the weekend. And I got my guy Eric Strauss in here with me as well now for the next hour. You can catch Eric over on KKOB. What's the segment tonight, my guy?
7: I know the segment. Plug,
8: oh, go ahead.
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6: I love the fact that the plug my small business, yep. Right? Because people yep. call in yep. and they're just throwing out certain things as yep. far as plugs, as yep. far as like what they're giving away, what they're offering, different things.
8: Community service, dude. Okay. And I use a lot of the businesses that call in, and you wouldn't believe it, a lot of business owners don't take me up on it. They don't.
6: As far as what, though?
8: So, like, say I use a business and I'll say, hey, I have a radio show. Okay. You can call in at 6:05 on Friday. Here's my producer's name, number. And they never call in. It's so stupid. And I'll tell them, I used your business. I'll talk about you on the air. And uh-huh. they don't take me up on it. It's crazy.
6: It's interesting. I know you've yeah. been in the business for over 20 years, right? Yeah. Is it yeah. one of those things to where people don't know what to say and they feel shy? Because people tell me all the time they listen to us on the radio, right? Yeah. But I'm like, but call,
8: they won't
6: in.
8: Call in. Yeah.
6: But they won't call in.
7: Yeah. I'm going to be honest. Yeah. Sometimes I get nervous. When I called in on Tuesday, I kind of got nervous.
8: Oh, yeah?
7: And I do. Yeah, we all do this like together. So I was kind of nervous.
8: Dude. I look, I'm a small business owner. If someone gave me that opportunity, there is no way I'm not taking them up on it. It's yeah. free advertising.
6: Yeah.
8: And so for me, I've always been the youngest of seven. I've never been, the only time I got nervous, I did Dancing with the Stars for Alzheimer's Foundation.
6: Okay.
8: And I swear to God, that's the most nervous I've ever gotten.
6: So I was going to ask you, you don't get yeah. nervous before a show anymore?
9: No.
6: That's the ringer.
9: No, that's my alarm.
6: That's the ringer.
7: It's been a while.
9: It's been a while. It's a ring.

0: a while.
1: I give applause to Eric because it's been a while since I even heard anything from his phone.
2: I've been on top of that, by the way.
3: I love it.
2: A little nervous here and there before a show. Not much, just a little bit.
3: Because you want to be good, right? You want to be perfect, right? Yeah. Like, I get nervous. Yeah. I'm not going to lie.
2: Yeah.
3: Yeah.
2: I mean, that's part of it. I think if you don't get a little nervous, you're kind of lost your edge a bit, you know? So
3: Does that mean you don't care?
2: Yeah, I think you're, when you're emotionally invested, I'm sure there's basketball games where you are nervous as crap.
3: Every game.
2: Yeah.
3: Before every game.
2: Absolutely. Because you don't want to screw it up. You know, you don't want to. So.
3: And then as soon as I get settled in, then it's like after a basket or a rebound or I make a play, I'm good.
2: Yep. Same thing. It's like when I go to the gym and I do these really hard class. Like I did a really hard class today and I get nervous before the class because I'm like, I just don't feel like getting my ass kicked today. And then it starts and you just get through it and you're fine.
1: I feel I feel like I have a totally different perspective on this because when you run track, you like have 10 seconds and then you're basically done. But before you're waiting and you see all the other people, all the other people go and you're just waiting back. Yeah. Oh,
2: nervous about like false starting or anything like that?
3: I can only imagine.
1: Yes.
2: But that's got to be nerve wracking, right?
1: I never thought about that. And out of my 8 years of track, I've never false started. And I would proudly say I've never false started.
2: That's really good.
1: Yeah. And I can say that because I'm done with track now. So I'm probably not going to run. But
2: oh, you don't want to karma yourself is what you're saying.
1: Yeah.
2: I think you're safe now.
1: But I think I'm good. I've never false started. That's like, I feel like if you think about it too much, then you're going to do it. So I never even thought about false starting.
2: Interesting. Yeah, that's interesting.
3: Yo, Eric, I have my guy Dan on.
2: Yeah.
3: Earlier.
2: Yeah.
3: I called him out. Pittsburgh Dan. Yeah,
2: I just knew Dan.
3: Hey, Dan's going to pick up the phone and call again. Yeah. He already called twice because he won an oil change and tire rotation.
2: Oh, good for him.
3: He said them Knicks, man. Obviously, in Madison Square Garden, they were chanting Knicks in four.
2: So
3: I want your thoughts. Basically, you said the Knicks were not going to.
2: Okay, fine. Knicks in four, whatever, but. Is Cleveland really that good of a team? I mean, I look at Cleveland.
3: You mean bad of a team?
2: Yeah, exactly. I'm like, yes, you might beat Cleveland. I don't think they'll beat them in four. I don't. I think Cleveland's going to get one.
3: That's fair.
2: I'm just agreeing with you. I really do.
3: Yeah.
2: I don't think it's going to be a sweep because I don't know. That 20-point loss was soul-crushing. When they were up by 20, that's soul-crushing.
3: Game one.
2: Yeah. And you could tell it showed in game two. Like towards the end, they were like waving the white flag again. It's like.
3: And the Knicks shot 50%. They shot over 50%, right? But that's at home.
2: James Harden, dude. Right? He's horrible.
3: See, the thing
2: Why is James Harden so bad all of a sudden?
3: He had 18 points.
2: I know, but that's.
3: It just seems like it was an ugly 18.
2: He should be 20 plus every game. And he just doesn't play any defense now. He doesn't even try to pretend.
3: He never did.
2: I know, but used to be he'd pretend.
3: He never
2: didn't
3: did.
2: Even pretend now.
3: Did I read you this clip that Stephen A. Smith said?
2: No, go ahead.
3: He said, Jalen Brunson goes ballistic and literally should be arrested for the assault that he puts on James Harden.
2: Oh, yeah, it is. Dude, he is B-slapping James Harden.
3: How do you not have some
2: There's
3: dignity?
2: There's no dignity.
3: How do you have... Yeah.
2: I mean... It's bad.
3: But you know what you're going to get from James Harden.
2: Oh, it's bad.
3: But you're not even getting the 25-plus that you're supposed to
2: you're
3: be getting,
2: You're not
3: right?
2: getting the 25-plus.
3: And the thing about it is he disappears towards the end
2: of the game. I know. And where's the three-point shot?
3: Yeah.
2: His shot looks horrible. He used to be money for three.
3: Donovan Mitchell disappears, too, in the fourth quarter as of late.
2: What is going on with that?
3: I don't know, but he had 32. You know what I mean? Like
2: that's
3: decent.
2: You can't criticize Mitchell.
3: No,
2: if
3: you're
2: putting up 32, but it's going to be up to the if Harden can get 25 plus, they can win a game.
3: I agree,
2: but he's got to get 25.
3: Yo, hey, Jonah, and Eric, Dan brought up a good point.
2: Yeah,
3: you see James Harden's body language.
2: Oh, that's a good point.
3: Yeah, I did last game.
2: It's bad.
3: And Donovan Mitchell, was trying to talk to him towards the end of the game. It just seems like he didn't even want to engage.
1: I know he shuts down a lot, especially when I think Houston, when he never got his way, he kind of shut down. And if you saw it with like the trade rumors going out of Houston, he put on like a whole fat suit on so he could get traded. Mm-hmm. Just to get traded. So he's been having an attitude. Yeah, mm-hmm. he's been This is not a...
2: I see, for me, I've dealt with teenagers like that for 29 years in the classroom.
3: Uh-huh.
2: And I would just... I don't give up on those kids. And I would sit them down and I would one-on-one with them and just try to talk them into getting their head straight. I think I had about a 70% success rate. I think I could deal with a James Harden, but you've got to give him the TLC. You've got to make sure he knows he's you're in his corner, and you got to find a way to turn his mentality around.
3: You know how sad
2: around.
3: That is?
2: I know.
3: From a James Harden perspective, he makes, you know how much money he's made?
2: Dude, I know.
3: You know what I mean?
2: He's driving Lambos, man.
3: See, they're paying. He was a one-time MVP, I think, in like 2017 or something like that, or I could be wrong, but he was a one-time MVP.
2: Yeah, and he was, you know, he was a good player. Yeah. I mean, his shot, I'm telling you, Kenny, I don't know what's going on with his shot, but it just doesn't look the same.
3: Just getting old, man.
2: Yeah.
3: Hey, I guess it comes with the territory.
2: Yeah.
3: Yo, there's a texter here. What's up, Kenny T? What can you tell us about the TBT enchantment roster? Thanks, Nate. We got Donovan Dent, you guys know. He was supposed to be calling into the show, but I'll get him on here at some point over the next week or so. I'll get Byron Scott, Laker legend, who is going to be coaching the team. Brandon Mason is the president. I am the general manager of the team. So we're still trying to figure that out. We still got a little bit of time. Since Donovan Dent has agreed to play, you guys, it's like we got some guys coming out of the woodworks that are still
2: cool.
3: Like active playing. Not
2: that's cool.
3: Not the guys that have been done for a while, which is what I had my first 4 years, Eric. But we did get it. But we did make it to the Sweet 16.
2: What does TBT stand for?
3: That's a good question.
2: Tournament, basketball tournament or something.
3: That's a good question.
1: Is it the basketball tournament?
3: You would randomly ask something like that.
2: Well, I didn't know. I hate acronyms, so.
3: Hey, you remember Rob Bass?
2: Yeah, he died.
3: Yeah, I
2: just went to see him at Kiva.
3: Wow.
2: Yeah, it was an 80s tour with, he came with Vanilla Ice, all the old schools. It was my
3: was
2: wife got
3: year?
2: On stage.
3: Was that
2: it was
3: this year
2: fun.
3: Or last
2: yeah,
3: year?
2: I think 2 years. It may yeah, last year or a year before that. It was been a little bit.
3: Yeah,
1: so, says
3: yeah.
1: The basketball tournament.
3: Yeah, I think okay.
1: We're gonna be Throwback Thursday.
3: Okay,
2: dude, it takes two to make a thing go right. Is a classic.
3: Remember Joy and Pain?
2: Oh yeah, yeah, dude. Joy and pain,
3: sunshine.
2: Rain.
3: Get on the dance floor.
2: Yeah.
3: I knew you would appreciate that, so I had to bring it up.
2: No, I love that concert. We had a great time. My wife had a blast. I mean, Vanilla Ice just lets everybody come up on stage.
3: Yeah.
2: It was so stupid. It was like the whole stage was packed, and it was just funny, man. So it was good, though.
3: Yeah.
2: Rob Bass was great. Sounded good still. Yeah. They all did. It was
3: without
2: fun.
3: A doubt, man.
2: I'm the sad that what he died from? Do you anybody know?
3: Cancer.
2: Oh, that sucks.
3: He battled cancer, died at 59.
2: Yeah.
3: Yeah. Hey, you remember DJ Easy Rock?
2: Yeah. Wait. No, I don't remember
3: he
2: Easy
3: used
2: Rock.
3: To, if we heard Easy something Rock. From him,
2: I
3: yeah.
2: Do, yeah, I would remember if I heard
3: I
2: it.
3: I do.
2: Yeah, Easy Rock. They I went to Smash Burger. It's on Eubank. And he does all the old school, like it's decorated with all the old school rappers. Really cool little place. The burger was great, by the way.
3: Wow.
2: Okay. Yeah, it's expensive, though. It was pricey for what I was like. Eh.
3: Prices are going up.
1: When I went to El Paso, I found the best smash burger spot I've ever tasted in my life, and it was $5.
2: No,
1: and
2: this
1: $8
2: one, this
1: for a meal.
2: Yeah, that is not no.
3: Wow,
2: that's not the case.
3: So it depends on the city.
2: Yeah, it was. But it was friendly, and one of my callers always plugs it. So I was driving by. I'm like, I'm just gonna go secret shop. I didn't say who I was or anything, and I got a bacon burger. The bacon was. Good 4 big strips of bacon on a double smash. It was good. Smash Burger, Eubank.
3: Oh, I've had Smash Burger just in California.
2: Yeah. No, this is like, I'm sorry. It's called Fat Stacks.
3: Okay. I'm like, Smash Burger is like national.
2: I'm sorry. No, it's Fat Stacks.
3: See, look at you giving small business a little bit more love.
2: Yeah. And it was really cool because you'd like it because it's got all the old school hip hop in it. And
3: you calling me old, man?
2: No. I'm just saying you'd like it.
3: Hey, we'll be right back. 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
0: All in all, things moving pretty well here in the metro right now. Be sure to watch your speed. Both directions of I-25 in the construction zone, you will see a little bit of a slowdown there. You'll also see some congestion both directions of Coors near Montaño. I-40 looks good. Paseo Alameda and Montaño, those river crossings, all moving up to speed right now.
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0: And FM and AM 610 Sports Animal. I got Jonah in here with me producing today, you guys, and I got my guy Eric Strauss in here with me.
1: It seems like everybody's dying right now, doesn't it?
0: Yeah. We had Kyle Busch and what was the other one?
1: There was another one.
0: Wasn't there what's the Mountain Air area?
1: Three people died there.
0: Just
1: and
0: random.
1: They still haven't figured it out. It's in the journal today. They haven't figured out what killed them.
0: You know what's gonna take a minute.
1: That's weird, dude. That's creepy. I'm sorry, that's creepy.
0: Are you coming up with your political conspiracy
1: right now?
0: Like there's something going on type thing?
1: No.
0: Or is it just one of those things too, like it's just kind of just random, right?
1: So it's definitely not random. It's definitely something killed those people, and it got like 8 first responders really sick.
0: Oh, wow.
1: Because the people who just showed up got sick, right? So something's there. What is it? Who knows, right? And they don't know what it is.
0: Wow.
1: Some unknown substance, air quotes. I mean, could it be a new form of drugs, new meth, who knows?
0: Hey, let me drop something to you guys.
1: Yeah.
0: And Jonah, I know you're going to want to hear this too, my guy. Joe Burrows with the Bengals is saying this is the best roster he's had since he's been a Bengal.
1: And
0: Dexter Lawrence being picked number 10. Like, I get it.
1: Yeah.
0: But they're very offensive heavy.
1: Yeah.
0: And then they just lost Hendrickson to Baltimore, right?
1: Yeah.
0: So what is he talking about right now?
1: Well, I mean, he's got to go with rose-colored glasses. He's had so many rough seasons as of late, right? Look, if Joe Burrow, because people are enamored. Joe's like Aaron Rodgers, right? He's never won anything, but people are just enamored with him. He's always in the top 5 conversation. You know, the Colin Cowherds of the world love him. He always puts him in like top 3, top 4, and you're like, I get he's a good quarterback, but what your best ability, we've said this before, is availability.
0: He's always
1: what
0: hurt.
1: What has he done?
0: He's always hurt. Couple of years he's been hurt. He came back this last season and they tried to make a push.
1: Yeah.
0: Yeah. What's your thoughts, Jonah? You got some? Okay.
1: My buddy outmaneuvered me in fantasy football for that guy. Because he picked him up and he put him on his injured reserve. And I'm like, he's not injured reserve now. Oh, yeah, he's IR designation. Yeah. And he was right. I was wrong. Whatever.
0: I picked him up, too.
1: It pissed me off.
0: I picked him up, too.
1: Did you start him?
0: Yeah.
1: He had some good games towards the end.
0: Yeah.
1: I mean, he's Joe Burrow.
0: I ended up dropping him. I didn't keep him. Yeah, I couldn't keep him the whole season. Like,
1: no.
0: he was my starter, actually.
1: Yeah.
0: And
1: then you had to drop him because he got injured.
0: Yeah, but it was one of those leagues to where you can have 2 quarterbacks.
1: Uh-huh.
0: Right?
1: Yeah.
0: And it's like if I would have kept him, like I didn't need 3.
1: Yeah.
0: Right?
1: I got you.
0: And then I need production.
1: Who'd you have?
0: I don't remember. I'm in 4 leagues.
1: No. Okay,
0: I can't I don't remember.
1: I can't do that many leagues this year.
0: I can. I have fun.
1: I love them, but it's like I start to get lost in the sauce. Like I start to root for the same people against people, and it just depends on the league. And when you get too many leagues, man, it's hard to keep track of it.
2: If you going back to the Joe Burrow stuff,
0: yeah.
2: If what's he? Because he's only missed 22 games in his career. One of them was a torn ACL that you can't really do anything about.
1: Right.
2: And I think the
1: turf toe got him too for a while. Right?
2: And then I think the full season that he actually like played was that Super Bowl that he went to. And I will gladly say they should have won that Super Bowl if they had a decent offensive
1: line. Who was
2: line.
1: It against?
2: The Rams.
1: I can't even remember that Super Bowl.
0: He said the Rams.
1: Yeah.
0: Yeah, it's been that long.
1: God,
0: right?
1: I can't even remember it, Jonah. I don't even remember that Super Bowl.
0: It doesn't seem like it's been that long. What, about 5, 6 years, something like that?
2: 2022.
1: Yeah, that's not that long ago. Four years ago? Are you sure? It's got to be
2: 2021, 2022 season. Because I was graduating that time.
0: Oh, wow. Wow.
1: It seems like it was longer than that, yeah, doesn't it?
0: It really does. Because the dude is always hurting. He's letting down the last like 3 years. Yeah. And then when he plays, the performance hasn't been there. Jamar Chase, I mean.
1: Yeah. He's got weapons.
0: Yeah, man. But they can't stop nobody.
1: Did they keep that other wide receiver?
2: Yeah.
0: TJ Higgins? Yes.
1: They kept him?
0: Yeah.
1: Okay.
0: I think they put a franchise tag on him last year.
1: There's no way they could afford him and Jamar Chase.
2: That's the offensive line that they still need to work on.
1: Well, that's what's going to get Joe Burrow smashed, dude.
0: Yo, there's a text here. KT, get Jalen House on TBT team.
1: Oh, Kenny? Is that not a bad idea?
0: Jalen House, he's NBA. He played on the G League team this year.
1: Did he?
0: In the NBA, yeah.
1: Yeah, you could probably get him.
0: Well, that's where B Mace comes in, man. There he is right there behind you, Eric.
1: Yeah.
0: Let's bring in Robert before we go to break. Robert, you're on the Sports Animal. King Thomas, what's up? Robert, you there? I can hear you now. What's up?
3: Yeah, I got you. You learn how to use that board. It's getting to you.
0: No, hey, it's outdated. We need a new board. Sometimes it gets a little jammed, dude.
3: No, I'm not going to say anything because of what Eric's dealing with over on the other side.
1: Oh, man.
3: Let's not go there right now.
1: Yeah.
0: Hey, what are you dealing with over there?
1: Because we're in that studio and you don't have any control over the buttons or anything.
0: Yeah.
1: Like, you can't drop a collar. It's horrible.
0: It's been about 4 weeks.
1: Yeah, well, it's going to be another month.
3: Half the buttons over there don't work. When you call that station, it goes to nowhere. It might go to the Uranus chocolate factory, most likely.
0: Yep. They're trying to figure it out.
1: Yeah, we will. We'll get the plane landed, Robert.
0: Which is the big part of the whole situation when it comes to Cumulus, man. What's up, though, Robert?
3: So I stopped. I used to do probably 4 or 5 fantasy leagues every year. I stopped 3 years ago, cold turkey. Because I lost interest in actually watching my team.
0: Okay.
3: My team.
1: Yeah, I get it.
3: So now I enjoy my team without dealing with the fantasy football.
1: No, you're right on that. It does. It's hard, man, because you start rooting for players and the players are on different teams and you want them to win because you want your player to do well.
0: It's easy. Yeah. You guys are tripping. If you're playing with
1: you're
0: money.
1: You're not emotional, though, Kenny.
0: Yeah, I am.
1: You don't get emotional.
0: I'm an only child, bro. I am very emotional. Very emotional. I'm just saying, hey, fantasy football, you got your money on the line, man. What do you do? You're going to try and pick the best available and the guys that you think. You shouldn't go with your heart.
1: I don't. That's my problem. With the damn Cowboys, I won't pick up Cowboys.
0: And CJ screwed me 2 years ago. I won with my heart.
1: CD Lamb or who?
0: No, CJ Stroud.
1: CJ Stroud. Oh, yeah. You went with your heart. Yeah.
0: What's up, Robert? You got anything else, bud?
3: No, that's all. I just wanted to say.
1: You make a good point, Robert.
3: I stopped. I had to.
1: Yeah.
3: And I thoroughly enjoyed.
1: Are you happier because of it? Are you happier because of it?
3: Yeah. Oh, yeah. Because I was not thinking straight. Now I can concentrate on
1: just
3: my long-term bets. You know, I do my little parlays and
1: I can
3: concentrate on that stuff and not have to worry about individual players.
1: Yeah.
0: Do you bet on your team, though? Or other teams, too?
3: Never bet on the Seahawks, ever.
1: Yeah. They'll screw you. Bad move.
0: Okay. Yeah. I'm learning.
1: Yeah.
0: I'm learning.
1: Them and the Cowboys, dude. The Cowboys have made Vegas rich, let me tell you. All these Homer Cowboy fans. I'm telling you. Homer Cowboy fan is the worst.
0: Robert said you're not wrong.
1: No, I'm not.
3: You're not wrong.
1: Nope. I'm telling you.
0: Robert, you got
3: something? We're going to the Super Bowl.
1: Yep. Every year, baby.
0: No, they're not.
1: Every year.
0: No, they're not.
1: Every year.
0: So is the Tennessee Titans.
1: Yeah.
3: I'm thinking Carolina's going to be good this year.
1: Jacksonville's going to be sneaky good, by the way. I really feel Jacksonville, towards the end of the year, looked really good.
0: They're so streaky, though.
1: Trevor Lawrence, you don't know what you're ever going to get.
0: Like, but he just came off a great year last year.
1: Last year,
0: but what about the 2 years before that? Another guy that screwed me in fantasy football.
1: Facts.
0: Yeah, just saying.
1: It's true. True.
0: Look at Robert laughing at me.
1: This is why we should get out, Kenny. We should get out now. We should be like, Robert, go cold turkey, man.
0: No.
1: We need an intervention.
0: No.
1: We do. We need
3: you do.
1: We need an intervention, man.
0: Let's talk some more. Hey, thanks, Robert. I appreciate you, my guy.
1: Later,
0: buddy. You be safe in those streets.
1: Yep.
0: Hey, my guy,
1: we need
0: Ron.
1: An intervention.
0: Hey,
1: we
0: why? Do. I have so much fun, though.
1: I like winning money.
0: Yeah, but when I've won my big one.
1: Yeah.
0: I feel like I've won.
1: Yeah,
0: and it's like I'm playing with house money.
1: I know.
0: You know what I mean?
1: The year before last, I won 3 Super Bowls.
0: See,
1: my son and I, and I gave him all the money for college. But it does feel like you're playing with house money.
0: That is awesome.
1: Yeah,
0: but it didn't come out of your pocket.
1: No.
0: Did you put your dues in back in your pocket?
1: Yeah, of course.
0: You put your dues back in and then gave him.
1: Yeah, you don't get the dues. Yeah, someone's paying my ass for ponying up the money, right? It's like going to the bank, you know, like, no, well I get my money back.
0: Well said. Hey, my guy Ron, KT, Eric, Jonah, have an amazing weekend. Stay safe out there. Thanks,
1: that was
0: Ron.
1: Nice, wasn't it?
2: Thanks, Ron.
0: That's my guy, man. He's such an amazing dude.
1: Nice
0: I appreciate him. Yeah. Hey, we'll be right back. We got 2 more segments. 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
5: All in all, things moving pretty well here in the metro right now. Be sure to watch your speed. Both directions of I-25 in the construction zone, you will see a little bit of a slowdown there. You'll also see some congestion both directions of Coors near Montaño. I-40 looks good. Paseo Alameda and Montaño, those river crossings, all moving up to speed right now. See an accident? Call the Traffic Tracker hotline at 505-767-9167. I'm Michael Carlisle from the 96.3 News Radio KKOB Traffic Center.
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0: In AM 610, the sports animal, I got Jonah in here with me today producing you guys, and I got my guy Eric Strauss in here with me as well. We got two more segments, you guys. Yo, Eric, hockey, man.
1: We got. Do we have Spurs coming up?
0: Oh, yeah, we're going to get tonight? Into that okay. As soon as I drop right. This right here. Okay, so go you ahead. Got the Canadians that played the Hurricanes mm-hmm. yesterday, you guys. The Canadians won 6-2.
1: I called that
0: game.
1: One.
0: Yeah, you did. Right. Why do you think I'm throwing it out there? Because you called it the other day.
1: I got that one.
0: Because somebody said something about it was going to be the other way, because I think it was Robert that called in and you told him because he wanted some hockey. Game two is tomorrow, you guys, at 5 o'clock. You have the Vegas Golden Knights that's playing the Colorado Avalanche tonight. That game kicks off here pretty soon at 6. The Knights are leading the series 1-0. Hey, we're getting to the point to where the Stanley Cup is always almost on its way. We're getting closer and closer. What's up, Eric? What you got?
1: Who do you think can win it all? Let's see. I think Avalanche are going to win tonight, and I think the Canadians could bring it back to Canada with the Stanley Cup. I think they could win it all.
0: So, Jonah, you made a comment about Howard, which Howard's probably not listening. Which one was the team that just lost that did not go undefeated?
2: Carolina.
0: Okay, Carolina. Yeah. Okay. I couldn't think of which one it was.
2: Because Howard was, like, demanding. Remember Eric last time? He was like, Carolina's going to win the whole thing.
1: Yeah.
2: Carolina's going to sweep sweep them. And then
1: they lost
2: game one. Yeah, they lost game one.
0: Unbelievable, man.
1: Now, they could come back. I think Carolina's the one they throw the rats out, if I'm not mistaken.
0: Do they really? Wow.
1: Isn't that the one where they throw the rats
0: plastic
1: out? Plastic rats.
0: Okay.
1: Jesus. The only real stuff I can remember is the squid.
0: Yeah, I've seen that before.
1: I think they stopped doing that, though. So in my son's state, in my son's college, Texas Tech, they got to throw tortillas out for like two seasons, and then they kiboshed it this last season after two games because they said it was like
0: the tortillas.
1: Dude. It was crazy. It was pandemonium. Did you see the tortillas flying, Jonah? You ever
2: saw that? I saw that.
1: It was crazy.
2: The rat tradition is the Florida Panthers.
1: Oh, Panthers. Okay.
2: Panthers,
1: there you go. So, I love it when people throw things out, but I guess it just breaks up the mojo too much.
0: My guy wants to talk OKC, man, and the Spurs. That game three is about to kick off. The series is 1-1, and game three is in San Antonio.
1: Yeah.
0: You got De'Aaron Fox. That's questionable, and you got Dylan Harper. That's questionable. Castle hasn't been playing that great. He's had about 23 turnovers in two games. That's not good. With Dylan Harper being out, if De'Aaron Fox can't play, that's more pressure on Castle to handle the ball. Not saying that he can't. He's just not that good of a ball handler.
1: Not that good. And OKC's defense is awesome. Let's be honest.
0: Are you serious?
1: OKC plays good D. That's been one of their strengths.
0: Jonah, what do you think, Jonah? You think OKC? I don't know.
2: I don't think
0: either team plays great.
2: No, I don't.
1: I feel like OKC. I think it's been a good defensive battle, but maybe I'm wrong on that.
0: Well, the game. Know. Well, the NBA. I don't think you're necessarily wrong, but I think the game is more tuned in to scoring.
1: Yes.
0: Of course. Right.
1: Yeah. But you're talking comparatively to old school defense. No.
0: Yeah. And I wasn't even going to compare, right? Because now the NBA is all about offense, right? To where I don't think it's believed that, okay, playing defense wins championships, right? It's not the philosophy anymore. It's about how much you can score.
1: Yeah, I agree.
0: That's where I'm coming from.
1: Good point.
0: We'll never see the old school concept because those guys used to beat each other up.
1: Yeah.
0: I'm happy I didn't play in the 80s.
1: Yeah.
0: And the early 90s.
1: Yeah.
0: Because it was a battle in there.
1: Yeah.
0: But I don't know, man. I
1: see the Spurs winning. How soft do they call Wemby? That's what it's going to come down to.
0: I think they're going
1: to
0: let him play.
1: If you just barely touch Wemby and they start calling fouls, that game is over before it began.
0: And I agree with you because it's in San Antonio.
1: Yep.
0: So obviously they
1: sent all the videos to the league and they set it up.
0: Both teams do that.
1: Yeah, but so are they going to let him play? This is if they let him play, and Harkenstein or Frankenstein or Hartenstein can man up on Wimpanyama. See, I did that.
0: Yeah, Wimpanyama. See, I don't even try and say it. If you don't know Wemby, what it is.
1: Wimpanyama. Wimpanyama.
0: Hey, let me tell you something.
1: If they can do that, they can beat the Spurs.
0: Hey, I saw a clip of Wemby going into an HEB in Houston.
1: What's an ATB?
0: It's like a grocery store.
1: Oh, is it?
0: Yeah, it's a chain in Texas. Yeah.
1: Uh-huh.
0: And he's like ducking in. It's like he's driving around in one of those carts. The handicap, yeah, the handicap things.
1: Oh,
0: yeah.
1: Where he?
0: I don't think he could fit. And then he has security around him.
1: Oh my
0: God.
2: Do you see that Spurs player that went into the public restroom in the middle of the game?
1: Yeah, is that true?
2: No, it is true. Yes, it was verified.
0: What, he went into the
1: was it Harper,
0: bathroom?
1: Right?
2: No, he's just, yeah, it
1: I
2: was
1: thought
2: Harper.
1: It was Harper.
2: It was Harper that went
1: he went into the public restroom.
0: What does that mean?
2: He went into the stand, like where the
1: people go.
2: Yeah, instead of the locker room.
0: Rather than going to the locker
2: room? Yeah. I'll show you the video once we go to break.
1: I thought it was
2: It is real. It's real. Everyone's posting about it.
0: That can't be
2: real. It's real. Yep.
1: That's crazy.
0: Why would he do that?
1: You're sitting there, you're going to the bathroom, you look over, and there's Harper. You'd be like, is this real?
0: Each team has security and the security. Like each team should.
1: That
0: each
1: locker
0: team
1: room
0: has their own security. We have
1: and their own locker room.
0: Why would that even happen?
1: Why are you sure it's real?
2: Yes, it is. Everyone's posting about it.
1: Because they were talking about it and they didn't. They couldn't confirm whether it was real or not. Or it's real.
0: Unbelievable.
1: I gotta watch.
2: 100%.
0: I understand that one. Security risk. Security risk.
1: Oh yeah.
0: Wow.
1: That's crazy, isn't it?
0: Yeah. They don't let patients come on the floor.
1: Like, yeah, of course not.
0: He shouldn't be allowed to go up there.
1: No, that's dumb.
0: Awkward.
1: That's just bad. That's really. And what was he? Was he confused? Was he? Why
2: Carter
1: did you
2: Bryant,
1: do it?
2: Not Harper.
1: Oh, it was Carter Bryant. Okay.
0: Okay, Carter Bryant. Who? Okay, he's bench
1: yeah,
0: player.
1: Bench warmer.
0: Okay, who cares?
1: Yeah.
0: They're probably like, okay, he's walking
1: thought,
0: up the
1: for some reason. I heard Harper. Why
2: I heard Harper too.
0: Why wouldn't he just go to the locker room?
1: That's that crazy.
0: That makes no sense.
1: That's crazy.
0: Hey, you guys, we'll be right back for one more segment, and it's the weekend. Hey, if you're out there and you're listening, courtesy of Bernalillo County and Sandoval County, you have to go to their website or whatever. Do not drive. The code is NMMD24. You get $10 off a ride, and it's right now. So if you want, go to the website. It's available, and it's free.
1: Yeah.
0: Do not drive drunk, you guys. I'm telling you right now. I work for APD. I don't know what's going to happen, but it's a holiday weekend.
1: Yeah, they're going to have saturation.
0: They're going to be out. I wouldn't be surprised if there's checkpoints on the freeway.
1: Yep.
0: Come on, you guys. Let's be smart and let's be safe.
1: Just
0: we'll be right.
1: Catch an Uber, dude.
0: I don't understand.
1: Never makes
0: but
1: sense.
0: You get $10 off. We'll be right back. 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
11: Well, traffic right now, a little bit of a slowdown both directions of I-25 in the construction zone. I-40 looks good. You are seeing some congestion headed west on Alameda near Coors. Just north of the city, I-25 southbound, a little north of Tramway, you've got a crash. You will see some slowdowns as you make your way through there. See an accident? Call the Traffic Tracker hotline at 505-767-9167. I'm Michael Carlisle from the 96.3 News Radio KKOB Traffic Center.
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0: Producing, and I got my guy Eric Strauss in here with us as well. You can catch Eric at the top of the hour over on KKOB. It's Joker Rodeo, right?
8: Joker Rodeo.
0: I pay attention.
8: Yeah, Joker Rodeo. 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
0: 505-243-3333, you guys. It's 505-243-3333 to chop it up with Eric from 6 to 8, right?
8: Yeah.
0: 6 to 8.
8: I'm starting a new segment on Monday, June 1st.
0: Okay.
8: And I'll tell you about it later.
0: Oh, I can't
8: wait. It's going to be cool. Yeah. Hey, you're going to want to pop
0: if
8: in.
0: If you need me, let me know.
8: You're going to want to pop in at 6.
0: Bro, you're on the big dog station. Yeah. Are you kidding me? You're over on KKOB. Yeah. I'll pop
8: June
0: in.
8: June 1st. But are you in town? I don't think you're in town.
0: No, but I'll maybe the following week.
8: Yeah.
0: Yeah.
8: So,
0: we'll hey, see you guys. Hey, between Eric Strauss and Ed Nunez and maybe even Jonah, I'll be gone. I'm going on vacation, you guys.
8: Yeah.
0: I need a break. But Eric, before, during the break, I said I had some for you, right?
8: Yeah.
0: So the NBA salary cap is $165 million.
8: Jeez.
0: And the teams that have the most cap space coming into the summer is the Bulls, $72 million, the Lakers, $59 million, Brooklyn, $44 million, Detroit, $32 million, who was the number one seed in the playoffs.
8: Yeah.
0: Utah Jazz 27, Memphis 24, the Hornets 16, Dallas 15, Utah 12. I want to make a comment about the Lakers, right? $59 million.
8: And depending on what LeBron does.
0: This is what I'm exactly about to tell you. Out of that $59 million, what should LeBron get? And you got to think about it. They got some more pieces that they need
8: to have. As little as you can give him. I'm just saying, as little as he'll take. Now, it's LeBron.
0: Obviously.
8: You know... You know my thoughts on it. See, you
0: got to give him. Yeah, I did. I know what
8: you
0: I'm doing.
8: Up,
0: you got to give him at least 25, 30 million.
8: I wouldn't pay him over 25.
0: You got to give him at least 25, 30.
8: Not me.
0: Five more million you wouldn't give him?
8: No. 25. Take one for the team, LeBron. You need L.A. L.A. needs you. He likes being there.
0: Key
8: he
0: words.
8: Likes the family.
0: Keywords. L.A. needs him.
8: Yeah. He needs L.A.
0: No, L.A. needs him.
8: Yeah, but he needs L.A. for his career.
0: No.
8: You don't think
0: he's
8: so?
0: Already in? He's already entrenched. He's already a billionaire. He's already entrenched in films. Really, blah blah blah. The blah blah blah. Come on, man.
8: He doesn't want to move though.
0: Clutch Sports.
8: Do you think he wants to move?
0: If I was him,
8: yeah.
0: No.
8: Would you go back to Cleveland?
0: No. I'll go back to Cleveland when I'm done.
8: Cleveland.
0: I'll stay in Hollywood and be the man.
8: Yeah, me too.
0: Two
8: so
0: more
8: I would
0: years?
8: Take it for 25.
0: I think he gets like 30, 35.
8: I think he gets 30. I don't think they should, but he does.
0: Think about what LeBron brings to the table.
8: Remember,
0: though.
8: Aaron Rodgers wanted 33, and they got him for 25.
0: And he still had his rights. LeBron's a restricted free agent.
8: Oof, yeah.
0: Unrestricted free agent.
8: Yeah, so he can do whatever he wants.
0: He can do whatever he wants.
8: Where do you think he goes?
0: Better stay right where he at.
8: You think he will?
0: Yeah, you got Luka coming back next year.
8: Yeah. He's in a good place. Yeah so
0: Hollywood. But
8: and the Clutch Productions and all that. I mean, you got to stay there.
0: Oh yeah, without a doubt.
8: In my opinion.
0: But look at what LeBron brings to the team.
8: He does. You're always going to get 20 points.
0: Off the court. Off the court is LeBron James. Is always attention.
8: I agree.
0: Right.
8: So he does bring marketing. He does bring eyeballs. You know. Just because I'm a hater doesn't mean everybody else is.
0: I did put you on the spot on that one.
8: Just because I'm a hater doesn't mean everybody else is.
0: What you got going on this weekend, bud?
8: So,
0: hey, happy anniversary.
8: Anniversary tonight.
0: Happy anniversary.
9: Happy anniversary.
8: Thank you, 27 years.
0: My God.
8: That went fast, dude.
0: No, it didn't.
8: Oh,
0: don't say that to her.
8: I did.
0: What'd she say back?
8: She's like, she thinks it went fast, too.
0: See, that's why I like her.
8: Yeah, she was like.
0: I think most women would be like, what do you mean it went fast?
8: It's a good thing, because if it went slow, it means you're grinding every day or something.
0: If it went slow, that means you're enjoying it.
8: I don't know, dude.
0: I'm putting you on the spot.
8: It's a whirlwind, man. 27 years went, two kids and one in college and one just
0: kicking
8: ass.
0: One driving you crazy?
8: Yeah, she is, but she's she's getting her head back on straight, and her grades were perfect. See, so it's hard to criticize her because she took four AP classes and got A's in everything.
0: I love you.
8: That's hard.
0: Yeah, you need to shut up.
8: Yeah.
0: Yeah. When you get them type of numbers,
8: yeah, you gotta let her roll. Man. Yeah, I know.
0: As long as she ain't doing nothing bad.
8: I know.
0: Yeah, you don't got no little ones.
8: Just super protective
0: good.
8: Over her.
0: There's no little ones, you're good.
8: No.
0: You see what I'm saying?
8: Oh, yeah.
0: Yeah, there could be worse things going on.
8: I know.
0: Look at Jonah.
8: It's horrible, man.
0: So, I feel, it's the truth.
8: Dude,
0: it's the
8: having truth. A girl is hard.
0: God bless you.
8: It's hard.
0: God bless you.
8: You don't have girls,
0: no,
8: do you?
0: No, God bless you.
8: Oh.
0: God bless you. But Jonah, hey man, we got a couple more minutes. What's up, man? You got the show tomorrow? What's going on?
9: Yeah.
0: What you doing this weekend? See, I'm
9: not
0: a
9: hater. Yeah, I got the show tomorrow. Thank God I'm not doing the Isotopes game today because it's a really late game.
8: Oh really?
9: Yeah.
8: Who's doing it, Bob?
9: Yeah, Bob's doing it. I asked BV. I was like, I have my show in the morning, and yeah. I think I was here until like 12 a.m. last time.
8: Yeah, and that's brutal.
9: So I was like, I need to. But other than that, I'm gonna go Taos. And then with my grandpa for my cousin's graduation party. And then Sunday, I'm doing the Isotopes game because I just switched.
0: So, Eric, Spurs.
8: Yeah.
0: Who wins tonight?
8: Spurs, OKC. Okay. So, here's my thing. And I'm gonna qualify this. I don't know what the spread is. So, I would talk with my money, but I don't know what the spread is. So, for me, if the game is called close, Spurs by 8.
0: Gotcha.
8: If the game is called loose and they let them play, I think OKC wins by 3.
9: Spurs. Very close. Yeah. Spurs are favored for -3.5.
8: So true. Spurs by 3. Would I bet that? No. It depends on how the game is called. If they get let them get physical, body up on Wemby, they have a shot to win.
0: I got the Spurs tonight.
8: Spurs by how many?
0: 10.
8: So you would bet that?
0: 10. Three. I can't wait to text you.
8: Okay.
0: I'm not betting nothing. I'm a bet on myself. Spurs by 10.
8: You almost make me want to get on my, DraftKings or something.
0: I don't bet.
8: I
0: bet on myself.
8: Yeah, amen just saying. To that.
0: Hey, man. Hey, it's been a great week, you guys. I appreciate you guys tuning in. Jonah, thank you so much. Kaylina, if you're listening, and the crew, thank you, Eric, so much.
8: My pleasure.
0: Ed Nunez, thank you guys so much. Hey, and if you know my teammate Clayton Shields, Lobo Legend, pray for him, man.
8: Yeah, send a little prayer for mama.
0: Family things going on. Prayers for Clayton Shields, you guys. Hopefully, he'll be back on next week.
8: Good guy.
0: Eric, thank you, my guy.
8: Yeah.
0: Enjoy. KKOB. KKOB.
8: I don't know about
0: you. Yo, catch me over on KOB4 as well. 10 and 6. I'm going to go do my thing over there in a little bit. I will see you guys soon. 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
10: Well, taking a look at traffic right now, still seeing a little bit of a slowdown. I-25 both directions near the construction zone. Westbound on I-40 near Coors. Traffic moving just a little slow there. Paseo, Alameda, Montaño, those river crossings moving up to speed. We do have crash cleanup continuing just north of the city. I-25 southbound, a little north of Tramway. You will see some slow-moving traffic in that area.
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0: down, the games light up. 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
1: 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Quick programming note, in just under 20 minutes from now, we're going to talk to Chris Franklin. Talk some football. He covers the NFL for NJ.com. And in an hour from now, the French Open is this weekend, baby. That's right. Get your rackets out. All eyes on Yannick Sinner. Carlos Alcaraz out of the French Open. He's already out of Wimbledon as well on the men's side. Can Aryna Sabalenka continue her dominance on the women's side? Do we get Coco Gauff winning another Grand Slam title? Or Jessica Pegula? American interest is going to be very prevalent for both the men and the women, but especially the women. So we'll talk tennis with Danny Cluppinger coming up in an hour from now. Some really good guest spots here that we are excited about. Before we talk some football, because I found there's a piece of sound that I want to play for you guys because I thought it was really, really interesting, and it's going to spark a pretty big conversation going into this season in the NFC South. Really quickly, Peach, we got breaking news here. Spurs and the Thunder, 30 minutes from tip-off, and we've got the injury news we were craving. And that is, for the Oklahoma City Thunder, Jalen Williams, J-Dub, has been ruled out tonight for Game 3 with that reoccurring left hamstring injury. Meanwhile, the Spurs, they get a double dose of good news. Not only is starting point guard De'Aaron Fox playing for the first time this series, he's good to go with that ankle sprain that cost him Games 1 and 2. Dylan Harper, the rookie from Rutgers, with the adductor injury, he is cleared to play as well. So the Spurs get two thumbs up. The Thunder get a thumb down. And the Spurs have already moved to a 3.5-point favorite on BetMGM. So does that change the way you thought about this game, PJ? I know you like the Spurs to begin with. I got to imagine you're feeling pretty good about it.
2: I am. But, you know, Pat, it's interesting. When Fox was out for Game 1 against the Thunder, I actually tweeted out that it kind of makes me like the Spurs now. We call it, my guys Femi and Ken Barkley, they used to call it the fallen hero spot. When a star player or a key player for a team was out, and then the line gets bigger, and you bet that team because that's just the way sports works and usually the way the NBA works. So now that the injury news has gone good for San Antonio and not good for Oklahoma City, does make me a little bit nervous. I still do like the Spurs in the game, though, and it certainly is not going to hurt having those guys without J-Dub, because, Pat, we were talking in the first couple hours of the show, if Harper's not out there, if Fox isn't out there, like, who's going to have to be the guys outside of Wemby that steps up? Well, now that you have those two to go along with Wemby and certainly Castle, got to like that if you're a Spurs fan and all the adrenaline it's going to hit playing in front of the home crowd. It's been fun watching the line on BetMGM going back and forth between 2.5 and 3.5. And odds makers trying to figure out how much of a move they need to make off this injury news. But right now, it looks like the Spurs.